0: And doing some strange things inside the red zone, I think really cost Northern Arizona in this football game.
1: It did. And sometimes football games are as simple as that. Northern Arizona, and I'm not going to sit here and talk about the fact that Justin Lamson and Taco Dowler didn't play. I think everybody in the country who pays a little bit of attention realized that they jogged out the minor league team and still beat them by two possessions. But Northern Arizona, they moved the ball repeatedly and stalled deep, but they moved the ball. And we saw a Central Connecticut State team move the ball. So coming out of this game, the side of the football that I think we have to key on moving forward, because when Lamson and Dowler are in that lineup, this Montana State team is just about as good as they were last year and as good as they possibly can be.
0: Colson Kuhn rushed for 199 yards. He's taken the place of Adam Jones, who got hurt early on in that ball game, the Bobcats featured running back. And you know, I do this a lot. Could you not have run the kid one more time and let him get 200 yards, Stone? Sitting there on 199 is just yikes, man. Number two, South Dakota State, 42. Eastern Illinois, 7. This one kind of went as expected. Jackrabbits were also without their starting quarterback, and all they did was rush the ball for over 400 yards. What a just a formidable group on the ground this Jackrabbit squad is.
1: Yeah, it's just a stable of backs, and that's what they're calling themselves, and deservingly so. They got guys, Basinger, Johnson. I mean, it doesn't matter who gets the pill. They're going to tote that thing. South Dakota State doing exactly what we wanted them to do. Eastern Illinois, obviously an inferior opponent. The South Dakota State team moves to 4-1, and of course, that only loss is an FBS Northwestern team. This game, easy going this weekend. Can't say the same.
0: 9.1 yards per carry. And they rushed the ball for over 400 yards and held Eastern Illinois to 73 yards rushing. You run the ball and you play defense, you're going to win a lot of games in the Missouri Valley Football Conference. Northern Iowa, 28, number 3, Illinois State, 21. Didn't see this one coming. Coach Stepsis got his boys just to play well, and they certainly did that. When you look at this Northern Iowa team, they're an older team. They got a bunch of juniors and seniors and five-year men all over the starting lineup of that squad, and it showed, Stone.
1: This is just about as big of an upset as you're going to see all season long. Nobody suspected this one, and typically we are keen and our radar is slick when it comes to games like this. I'm not sure if coming out of this one, I'm paying more attention to Northern Iowa or Illinois State for different reasons here. I am happy, though, that you found your starting quarterback, Engage Roy, who chucked it, you know, 40 plus times. I like that Brock Spack has decided on a guy, and I think that will help them moving forward. And one of my favorite stats is Illinois State being road dogs. They, before this game, had won 11 in a row on the road, and that got snapped, obviously, to a Northern Iowa squad. But big win and depressing loss for the Redbirds, and they get bumped outside the top 10. So spooky times.
0: Number 12, Youngstown State, 47. Number 4, South Dakota, 27. I believe we were a week early in jumping up South Dakota. Maybe we should have waited to this Youngstown State game. But this was the Bo Brungard show. He did it all with his legs, with his arm, and the Penguins defense, which was much maligned last year, made the plays when they needed to be made. This was a total team effort and a signal victory, I believe, for Youngstown State. This was a must-win game early in the year to stay on track for the Missouri Valley Football Conference Championship, and they certainly did that by pretty much dismantling South Dakota. I did not see that coming either, sir.
1: All credit to this Penguins defense. You forced 4 turnovers, 2 interceptions, and obviously a sack fumble against a red-hot Austin Majeski. Like I said, all credit to this defense, because Bo Brungard, this stat line, it just looks like a Bo Brungard stat line. 330 total, 170 using his two legs. 4 total touchdown, and he used his legs for 3 of those. This Youngstown State team is oozing with confidence. You narrowly lose to a South Dakota State squad, and then you bring in a South Dakota Coyote team that jumped into our top 5, that had taken the country on notice in the FCS, and you beat them up pretty badly here. This Youngstown State team, I think, is a bona fide top 5 team and a bona fide problem in the Valley.
0: Number 5, Montana, 62. Number 8, UC Davis, 22. A lot of things I didn't see coming last week. I thought Montana would win the football game, but I didn't think they would absolutely destroy what I thought was a pretty good UC Davis team. It was the Eli Gilman show, sir.
1: We were so right on Montana. We had them ranked higher before the balls got kicked off this season than everybody in the country, because we knew Bobby Kennedy would get it together. And, of course, a slow start in week 1 and week 2, but you're watching guys like Khalil Ayat and Eli Gilman get going. They are the two horses, obviously, on this team. But when they are going, there's not a team in the country that is as dangerous as the Montana Grizzlies. We've talked ad nauseum about Eli Gilman coming out of this past weekend. 275 is a Montana single game rushing record. He had four touchdowns to go with that, and they scored 62 points on a team that we had ranked inside the top 10. Montana, officially, well, personally, the scariest team in the subdivision right now. Truly.
0: And shout out to the Montana offensive line. There were huge question marks about that group coming in. There's no doubt they have gelled. There's no doubt they're playing together as a unit. That's a solid group up front for the Grizzlies. Number 7, North Dakota, 42. Indiana State, 35. Closer than you would like it to be if you're a North Dakota fan. More points than you would like to give up if you're a North Dakota fan. But give Indiana State some credit. They might end up being a pretty darn good football team this year, Stone.
1: Indiana State hangs 35 on the Fighting Hawks. That's gross. That's disgusting. It's also frightening to see. I'm hoping that they just played down to their opponent this week. Nonetheless, they move to 4-1, and they open in the Valley 1-0, which is very, very important. This is a top 10 team. Top 5, you're going to have to convince me.
0: The Fighting Hawks finished with 520 total yards of offense, including 381 passing and 139 on the ground, and they held Indiana State to 314 total yards. You know, I don't like what I just said. They held them to 314 total yards. Stone, there was a time when that was a lot of yards in a football game, wasn't it? But I guess not so much anymore. It's time for us to take a break, and we come back, we'll have the National Offensive and Defensive Players of the Week brought to you by Northwestern Mutual, and I'll unveil the FCS Nation Top 25 for Week 5. I know you'll want to hang out for that. All of that and a lot more is coming up next right here on FCS Nation on the Palmetto Radio Network.
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0: And we're back. You're listening to FCS Nation on the Palmetto Radio Network. Now time for me to unveil the National Offensive and Defensive Players of the Week, brought to you by Northwestern Mutual. The FCS Nation National Offensive Player of the Week, none other than Montana running back Eli Gilman. Last week versus UC Davis, 26 carries, 275 yards, 10.6 yards per carry, and four rushing touchdowns. Those four touchdowns put him over the top for the Big Sky Conference all-time touchdown scorer with 60 in his career. It was his first career 200-yard rushing game. And more important than all those stats, the Grizz went on the road and got themselves a top 10 victory. And here is the FCS Nation National Defensive Player of the Week, brought to you by Northwestern Mutual. Youngstown State linebacker Graydon Rollins last week versus South Dakota, 17 tackles, 10 solo, 1.5 tackles for a loss. The 17 tackles were the most by Youngstown State Penguin since 2018. Congratulations to Montana running back Eli Gilman and Youngstown State linebacker Grayson Rollins for being named the FCS Nation Radio National Offensive and Defensive Player of the Week, respectively, brought to you by Northwestern Mutual. And in my hand, I hold the FCS Nation Radio Top 25 for Week 5. Number 1, the Montana State Bobcats. Number 2, the South Dakota State Jackrabbits. Number 3, the Montana Grizzlies. Number 4, Tarleton State. And rounding out the top 5, North Dakota.
1: Montana and Tarleton State, they jump out to me because they're back in what we would call, I don't know, familiar territory. Kevin, I ask you, did you jump the gun in putting both of them not at 3 and 4 last week?
0: Absolutely. And there's one thing that you'll find about me is that when I need to eat a big old sandwich of crow, all I ask for is a little hot peat sauce put on that thing, man. I'll take my lumps when they come. Montana and Tarleton State are right back where they never should have left. You know, maybe I just got a little ahead of myself. It happens from time to time. I'll try not to do it again, y'all, but no promises. Number 6, Lehigh. Number 7, Youngstown State. Number 8, Stephen F. Austin. Number 9, South Dakota. And rounding out the top 10, Tennessee Tech.
1: I love this group here. I think there are sleepers. I think there are firecrackers. I think there are noisemakers in this thing. Love Stephen F. Austin. Love Tennessee Tech being a top 10 team. But there is one that sticks out to me like an ugly stepchild, and that's Lehigh. Kevin, they're at 6. I'm not too bullish on this. Why are they at 6?
0: Run the ball, defense, Luke Yoder, most underrated player in FCS football. They grabbed their lunch pail. They got their bologna sandwich in there. They run over you. They run right at you. They're arrogant people. And being from Charleston, South Carolina, I know what arrogance looks like when I see it, sir. And Lehigh has it in spades. Good football team, tough and physical. And not just tough and physical for a Patriot League team, tough and physical that can match up with anybody in this country. And we're going to find that out come playoff time. Falling to number 11, Illinois State. Number 12, Idaho State. Number 13, Austin Peay. Number 14, Lamar.

0: is to play on the road. The South Carolina State Bulldog football team is a real one. Number 16, Alabama State, falling the number 17, UC Davis. Number 18, the Fighting Camels from Campbell University. Number 19, Stony Brook, and rounding out the top 20 is Northern Arizona.
1: Stony Brook, this is a team that I think can sleep anybody in the country. It's a team you definitely don't want to see. Are they cozy at 19, or is this the team that finishes around that 10 to 12 number?
0: We'll see. Is there anybody else on their schedule left in the CAA right, who they can beat, who will make them jump? I'm not sure. The CAA is not good this year. And let's face it, it hasn't been good recently. But I know for a lot of people, I'm preaching to the choir there. So, you know, some people, some things are going to happen organically in front of them. So all they need to do is just keep stacking wins. Number 21 is Harvard. Number 22 is West Florida. Number 23 is Colgate. New to the poll at number 24 is Richmond, and welcome back at number 25 to Southern Illinois Salukis. Don't usually ask me about the poll questions here. Why we move Southern Illinois back in the top 25, sir? Tell me about it.
1: It is because of a young fella named DJ Williams. Kevin, do you remember the very last regular season game that the Southern Illinois Salukis played last year?
0: Well, yes, I do. They beat a team badly who went on a run in the national playoffs and ended up in Nashville playing for the national championship, if I remember correctly, sir.
1: Yeah, they beat the brakes off of an Illinois State team. An Illinois State team that is a singular play away from winning a national title this past January in Nashville, Tennessee. Southern Illinois creeps back into the top 25, rightfully so. Had DJ not gone out of that game in West Florida, they'd still be here, probably inside the top 15. I bring up that last regular season game against Illinois State because I have a very, very similar feeling heading into this weekend in their matchup against Youngstown State. Youngstown State coming off of a huge win. Can you back it up? The Valley is the Valley. No easy Saturdays. And I think the Southern Illinois team is going to skyrocket up the rankings for the remainder of the season because I think they beat a Youngstown State team. And I said this already, but they're deserving of being in the top 25, especially when you look at the 8-9 floaters that you could arguably bounce out of this poll. I love Southern Illinois being here. I think it's a ripe spot to jump up and down here. And I appreciate you for also paying a little bit of attention to DJ Williams because this kid is a lightning rod.
0: There's a lot of clippable material there, fans of other schools in the Valley that you can certainly use against Mr. Labanowitz here in the future. It's time for us to take a break. When we come back, we'll preview the biggest games taking place in FCS football this week. Don't touch that dial. FCS Nation will return right after these messages.
2: Hi there, this is Flash from Bikers Against Bullies USA, and we are a not-for-profit group created by bikers, but not limited to bikers. We are committed to creating awareness and educating both kids and adults on the benefits of living in a society of respect for each other combined with self-empowerment. 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
2: 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It's now time for the preview segment. This is where Stone LeBanowitz and I take a quick trip all over FCS Nation, and we preview the biggest games taking place this week. Up first, number 2, South Dakota State is at number 11, Illinois State. Illinois State has settled on a quarterback, it seems like, and South Dakota State is awaiting the return of Chase Mason at the quarterback position. So this one is intriguing in a lot of ways, especially about that position, the most important one on a football team. But South Dakota State brings something to the table that don't really require a quarterback to do much except for hand the ball off. That's that running game, and they're going to bring that defense. Illinois State needs this one. Dropped one last week. Nobody had circled that was even going to be competitive, much less a loss. And South Dakota State comes in here feeling really good about their whole team, not just about one position or two positions. South Dakota State, these Jackrabbits come in here, and they're looking at maybe ending things a little bit for Illinois State here as far as a contender for the Missouri Valley Football Conference Championship.
3: I do like the way that's worded. I do think this is doomsday if you lose this game for the Redbirds here. South Dakota State, it's no secret that they're more of a complete football team than Illinois State here. I think what's interesting, though, is they've split the last four meetings. South Dakota State now, they've walked into Hancock Stadium, and they've won in their last two trips. But I think South Dakota State, with the stable of guys, with the 605 Hogs, are just going to do exactly what they do, and that is lean on you for all four quarters. Illinois State, just now, handing Gage Roy the keys, I don't think is built to play from behind. We're going to find out, because there will be a time that they are down two possessions in this football game. I don't think this is necessarily a game of the week matchup just based off of what Illinois State did last week and kind of what we think they are and who we think they are per se. But I do think Illinois State plays a little bit of pissed off football and their openers. I'll be paying attention to. I think Illinois State, Gage Roy, I think they take shots down the field early and often just to assert themselves into this football game. And interestingly enough, I asked Dylan Lord a lot about this game, the wide receiver for Illinois State, in my sit down with him, as he's our honorary captain of the week. And just to put it bluntly, they're very confident.
2: Northern Colorado is at number 3, Montana. This is a prime spot for a letdown here if you're the Montana Grizzlies. You handled, and that's putting it nice in about as nicely of a way as I can put it for UC Davis people who are listening into this program, handled UC Davis last week. Northern Colorado, that's a snake bit football team, man. They've been real close a few times this year against pretty good football teams. They're going to come into Washington Grizzly Stadium, and I saw a stat that Stone brought up that Northern Colorado hasn't scored on Montana. And how long is it, Stone? Are we back to that 10-year thing again from last week?
3: 2017. Montana hasn't allowed NoCo to score a point since 2017. Kevin, I was a senior in high school.
2: Chicago State is at number 4, Tarleton State. Chicago State's first-year program. Tarleton State's a really good football team. This is a recipe for disaster if you're Chicago State. You might go back to not playing football no more after this beatdown that you're going to suffer at the hands of Tarleton State.
3: How about the old double bye that the Texans are getting here, coming off of a bye to play a team in their first inaugural football season here? Mind you, this Tarleton State team is undefeated. They also have an FBS win under their belt. They might actually score 100 points here, Kevin. I'm on triple digit watch.
2: Murray State is at number 5, North Dakota. We used this a lot last year, and I'm going to bring out this old friend here. When you've had a tough week at the office and maybe didn't perform the way that you wanted to perform, the best elixir for that, a magical elixir, is a visit by Murray State to your stadium.
3: Expect North Dakota to just obliterate their own scoreboard until the electronics tap out here. And I want to see the staff let Jerry Kaminsky go off because he's had a good season. He leads all of Division I football in touchdown passes, and I want to see him tack four or five more on there.
2: Fordham is at number six, Lehigh. Guess what Lehigh is going to do, y'all? They're going to hand the ball off to Luke Yoder, or he's going to run the ball for a lot of yards, and they're going to get after Fordham on defense, and it's going to be a game that probably a lot of people are not going to enjoy watching. Ball's not going to be in the air a lot. They're just going to line up and run it right at Fordham, and Fordham's probably not going to have very many answers for it, and Lehigh's going to just put another W in the column and probably move on to next week. It's a system for them. It's a way of life for them. This is not sexy football, but it's winning football, and that's all that really matters. Number seven, Youngstown State is at number 25, Southern Illinois. For those of you that don't know, Stone Labanowitz was once a quarterback for the Southern Illinois Salukis, so I'll just take this little bit of the show off and Stone, tell me, how can Southern Illinois beat number seven Youngstown State?
3: You got to get after Bo. You got to heat him up. I expect to see pressure on first and second down. I expect to see Bo Brungard run for like 50, maybe 60 yards. That's how you beat this team. And I think Southern Illinois, although they're not huge defensively, they got skill. That's how you win this game. This is the sneaky game of the week candidate. I think Southern Illinois has something for Youngstown State. They're inviting them into their territory, the doghouse. Last year's meeting, this was a 48-38 Youngstown State win. So both teams combining for over 80 points. You also have to get into a shootout. DJ Williams has to get hot. There are a few things. You have to not let Bo run wild on you, and you have to score probably over 35 points to win this thing.
2: Incarnate Word is at number eight, Stephen F. Austin. You know, I'm going to draw the comparison right here, and some people may like it, some people may not. I think Lehigh and Stephen F. Austin are very similar football teams. Stephen F. Austin may have a few more stars by the name. The Lehigh guys are probably smarter, but they both run the football. The strength of their team is also the defensive line. These are two very similar teams, I think, and Incarnate Word isn't nearly as good as they were several years ago, when I never thought they were as good as other people thought they were several years ago. So this Incarnate Word team, you have to make this thing a 40-38 type of game, and I just don't think they got the dudes there anymore to play that type of a football game against Stephen F. Austin's defense. Indiana State is at number nine, South Dakota. Indiana State, 35 points last week against North Dakota, and they're going to go on the road here and take on University of South Dakota this week, not North Dakota, but South Dakota, who's coming off a very disappointing loss. Got to figure that USD is going to throw everything they can at Indiana State here early, try to get up in the ball game, and then maybe cruise the rest of the way. But this Indiana State team is tough. If they can get some things going, and then it maybe kind of snowballs on USD a little bit. Man, it's last week all over again. I don't think that'll happen. I think USD is a better football team than that, but that's something I'm going to have my eyes on this week. The first 12, 13 minutes of this football game going to be very telling for what kind of team South Dakota really is.
3: Listen, we have two teams coming off of very different versions of disappointment. This is a Coyote unit that just surrendered a 50-burger to Youngstown State and Bo Brungard. And then you have an Indiana State team who just hung 35 on North Dakota and lost that game by only 7 points. So I am giving FCS Nation a forewarning to not buy into the recency bias that you may have. I hate seeing some of the things that I've seen this week leading up to this matchup, that the Yotes, they can't just assume this is a get-right game, and we can't assume them to just snap back into it. Yes, you can. Like, that's exactly what I expect here. I expect 50 points from South Dakota, and I expect under 14 for Indiana State. If you're South Dakota and you're Austin Majeski, you got to get back on the horse and just blow a scoreboard up, and I think the recipe between this matchup is exactly that, a giant South Dakota win and a giant performance from Mr. Majeski.
2: And that was a really bad impersonation of me by Stone Labanowitz there from people around the country. You could have just said me. I've been thinking those things. I would have been okay with that.
3: You're not alone.
2: I'm not. And, you know, I'm glad. I don't want to go through life that way. So that's why I got married at 45 years old. Number 10, Tennessee Tech is at Western Carolina. Well, Tennessee Tech dodged one last week, folks. They scored with 1:08 to beat Wofford on the road. Western Carolina, they were on the road too, only in Johnson City, and they got destroyed by the East Tennessee State Buccaneers. I think the bloom is kind of off the rose for Western Carolina a little bit, and I think this season is headed south for them. I'd be pleased if they could prove me wrong, but I think we're seeing the swan song of maybe that staff there at Western Carolina. They peaked They had two of the best quarterbacks in the country the last 3 years. And what did they do with them? Absolutely nothing. I don't like where this program is right now. I think Tennessee Tech's going to go in there and maybe run it up on Western Carolina and Cullowhee, sir.
3: Tennessee Tech riding high off that game. I think they probably have a very energetic week of practice, and they absolutely lay it on a Catamount squad.
2: Number 20, Northern Arizona, is at number 12, Idaho State.
3: Idaho State is 4-0 for the first time since 1995. Kevin, I was 3 years unconceived at that point. This Idaho State team, they've won 8 straight games dating back to last season, but hear me out. Stay with me now. Northern Arizona, they've won 4 straight against the Bengals in 14 of the last 15 meetings. Kevin, ask me who Idaho State's last loss was to.
2: Who was Idaho State's last loss to?
3: The Lumberjacks. I mean, this is massive. Storyline underline, because it hasn't really found itself in the mainstream media. This game has so much riding on it. And if Northern Arizona and Ty Pennington can find a way to win this game, you won't look so stupid having them ranked at 20. You may look a little stupid for having Idaho State at 12, but this team is undefeated right now. This team is unblemished. This team has an FBS win under their belt. These teams, both of them know how to score points. Both of them have great quarterbacks. I am more excited for this matchup than I am any other game on the slate, excluding Southern Illinois and Youngstown State.
2: Stone, did your mom go to Lollapalooza in 1995?
3: I hope not.
2: Well, I was going to say, I mean, I was there. I saw Cypress Hill and Pavement and the Mighty Mighty Ballstones. And I thought, well, you know, if she did, maybe I could be your daddy or something, you know? So, I mean,
3: That's just foul to do on the air. That is just foul.
2: I was quite dashing in 1995, I might tell
3: you. I don't believe that, like, at all.
2: New Haven is at number 13, Austin Peay. New Haven, we've said it before, Stone, they will play anybody, anywhere, anytime, as long as you got a little bit of money to pay them. Their tour of pain through the FCS continues. They're going to go to number 13, Austin Peay. And Stone, Austin Peay has a quarterback that people should know about, too. Who's that guy, and what does he do? I think he's like DJ Williams Jr.
3: That's Mr. Chris Parson. He is a transfer from Mississippi State. He's just as much, if not more, of a dual threat quarterback than somebody like DJ Williams, who obviously I'm very high on. Last week, UT Martin, 14 carries. Let me say that again. 14 carries, 82 yards, 2 rushing touchdowns. They will let this kid run the ball 20 times. They don't care. You'll see a lot of empty with Austin Peay. This team is so versatile, obviously, all because of Chris Parson. This team can score in a whole bunch of different ways. Chris Parson is somebody that you guys need to take notice to, because he's a fun watch.
2: Northwestern State is at number 14, Lamar. This is all about Lamar here. Northwestern State is bad. Lamar is good. Come out, play your game. You'll win this one by several touchdowns, I think.
3: Lamar is becoming one of the sneaky teams to watch. Obviously, they have the hashtag 14 by them, so makes you pay a little bit more of attention, but this is a team that not a lot of people know a lot about, and therefore makes them dangerous. I like this Lamar squad.
2: The Citadel's at number 15, South Carolina State. I'm going to make the trip 75 miles from Charleston to Orangeburg to see this one, get my two eyeballs on the South Carolina State team. I've seen about all of the Citadel that I can stand so far, Stone. Hasn't been good except for 3 quarters at Charlotte. South Carolina State, it's been all good for them, all of it. Every second of it has been good for them this year in the football field, 5-0, rolling into this thing. I hate to say it, but I don't foresee my Citadel Bulldogs giving South Carolina State much of anything they need to be worried about in this football game on the offensive side of the ball.
3: Just rolling out the classic cliches here. If you're Citadel, you want to possess the ball, you need at least 10 more minutes TOP than South Carolina State if you want this thing to be close here. So Citadel, pound the rock, have some success, be violent and vicious on defense, and fly around the field, because South Carolina State, they do that, and they do it confidently.
2: Number 23, Colgate, is at number 21, Harvard. Colgate has a fine defense. Harvard's offense has not been what we thought it was going to be. I got this one circled. We talked about a couple other games that could be FCS game of the week. This might be one of them right here, Stone.
3: This is another sneaky ranked matchup here. Also, arguably a game of the week. I agree with you. Colgate 4-1. Who's that loss to? It's an FBS Central Michigan team. What was the score? 13-10. They lost by 3 to Central Michigan. Colgate jumped into the rankings last week and surprised some people, but then they went and beat up a Villanova team. I know they won 28-21, but if you look at the box score, they did beat them up. Colgate, just not a team that you want to play at this very moment in time here. Really good under the radar game, but pay attention to Colgate. They could shake things up later on down the road.
2: In another game that's under the radar that you should have your eyeballs on, Chattanooga is at East Tennessee State, ball game out of the Southern Conference. Both of these teams are 3-2. Chattanooga in the last eight quarters has given up 7 points to Wofford and 8 points to the Citadel, both on the road.
3: Excited for that one as well, but really excited to bring Dylan Lord, wide receiver, Illinois State, to the ears of FCS Nation out there. He is our honorary captain of the week, obviously, in our season-long fight against childhood cancer, alongside Alex Lemonade Stand and that foundation, and Northwestern Mutual, of course. I sit down with Dylan Lord, the star wide receiver of that unit, who's doing damage each and every weekend, and alongside him, Ryan Kramer, managing partner, Chicagoland office. They have a matchup with South Dakota State. I asked plenty of questions about that, and I also asked him why he decided to stay in Normal and what it was about Coach Brock Spack's. So much to enjoy, chew on, open your ears. This is a fantastic sit down, and dare I say, one of my favorite interviews in 4 seasons of this initiative, of all of them. I love this one. You don't want to miss it. You're listening to FCS Nation on the Palmetto Radio Network.
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16: 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And on the sidelines of the biggest games. 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NV Energy. This is what we do.
2: And we're back. You're listening to FCS Nation on the Palmetto Radio Network. Very pleased to be joined by the head football coach for the Furman Paladins, Mr. Clay Hendricks. Thanks for making the time, Coach. Really appreciate you being here, sir.
17: Well, it's always great to be with you. It's great to hear a good, familiar voice from the South.
2: Well, you're telling me, sir. You're telling me. Great win last week on the road over Mercer. And, you know, when you look at the preseason prognostications for the SoCon, if anybody tells you they think they know what's going to happen, they ain't telling you the truth, are they?
17: Oh, I totally agree with that. Especially, I think that's any year, but especially this year. I mean, unless you're just a team that returned a ton of guys, who did that? I think we returned a bunch, but I wish we wouldn't even take a vote on a poll until maybe after this week. I think you need to play about four games. And at that point in time, you got an idea of what teams in 2026 really look like.
2: Quarterback play was good last week. Play of that defensive secondary was very, very impressive. And your defense in particular, talk about that group and what they bring to the table, Coach.
17: Well, defensive, we've played well all year. And in fact, I thought even at Tennessee the week before, our guys, you know, we were in a good position in one of those kinds of games, you know, and I guess you can define that a few different ways. And, they've just been really solid. We've been really good against the run in the pass. And I know the numbers get a little skewed. I think the numbers sometimes are, you know, they're kind of what you make of them. But, I did a great job all night long creating the turnovers.
2: Big game this week against South Carolina State. With the in-state FCS schools, playing state and playing one another just makes too much sense financially and in every other way not to happen every year, doesn't it?
17: Well, it does. You must have heard me yesterday. You know, when I came back in 2017, you know, I was a part. I think Hunter told me I maybe 12 games in my career we played against South Carolina State, quit playing maybe late 90s, and there were maybe one other home and home. But I've been trying to get them on schedule for 10 years. It just makes total sense. I think we'll have a phenomenal crowd here Saturday night. But it does just economically makes a lot of sense. So I'm thrilled to get them back on here. I actually think the biggest problem, they had had a lot of transition at the athletic director position for a lot of these years. And, you know, I'm not the one making the calls. But just getting sometimes people to call us back. But you know what? We got them on the schedule and they're coming to our place and they're really good. So I guess we got what we're wishing for.
2: And sometimes you got to be careful of that, right? I mean, that's a really darn good football team's coming in there. A lot of speed. And they always have a couple of defensive linemen that really stand out when you watch the film at South Carolina State, don't they?
17: They do, and they got them again this year. And they do. And I tell you what, Coach Terry, what he's done – just their discipline, they're well coached. They got good scheme. They understand what they're doing and they've got talent. That's a pretty good combination to have.
2: Getting back to your football team, when Furman has been especially good over the years, you've been able to do multiple things on offense, from the deep ball to the tight end across the middle. I can't tell you how many times I've seen Furman use that to great success in my life, to the option. Do you feel like you've maybe got a offensive squad this year that can do multiple things and make people defend the whole field?
17: Well, I think we do. And I mean, that's who I want to be. And I think, you know, really the last years, you know, after I guess having Tyler Huff at quarterback, and you know, the quarterback position certainly drives that. But after 23, you know, we got into a couple of years of being we were a throw first drop back team because that's what our skill set was at the quarterback position. And I don't know. I think it's hard to win at any level and be successful if that's who you are, if you don't have the mobility and the ability, whether to run him or whether to keep plays alive at the quarterback position. You know, so I think it starts there, but I just, you know, after a couple of years of, you know, I think after 23, we had 41 seniors. You know, you're at a place when your pool of players is significantly smaller just because of your academic requirements, if nothing else. And then, you know, we don't have a lot of transfers here. Our place is a hard place to transfer into. We have been able to add some grad transfers, but I actually think we have the pieces in the place to be really good offensively. It's a work in progress right now. We are running the football better, and Jake's been a big part of that. So I'm kind of excited to watch us go forward. I think we kind of have all the pieces in place. We're playing really good on defense and we've been really good in special teams. So, hopefully that'll give us a chance.
2: The addition of Tennessee Tech is, I think, a big deal for the SoCon. That's a nationally recognized program the last couple of years who's coming in and, you know, they think they're elevating the league and maybe they are. It's not a league that needed a lot of elevation, if you ask me and you, I bet. But Tennessee Tech comes in, new fan base, energized. Furman had played them in the past. Was there a difference in Tennessee Tech in the SoCon versus when y'all had gone to Cookeville in the past and played them?
17: Well, the only time, we played them, I think it was 21. We went to Cookeville, and then they returned the game, I think, in 23. And they're nothing. You know, they're so much better right now than they were. It's just amazing, you know, the job coach has done there and just completely flipping that thing. I think we're at a time in football where you can flip things. But they don't even look remotely the same. They were really, I thought those couple of years, they were actually pretty solid defensive, but they really struggled offensively. And, you know, I haven't seen them a lot. I saw them a little bit a year ago. I think they played Chattanooga early in the year, followed them during the year. I've watched a little bit of them this year. I try to watch ahead. I think we get them maybe mid-October or something like that. But I've watched them a little bit. I know they've taken a bunch, you know, they've kind of taken the route of almost kind of a new team approach each year, replace a bunch of guys. But it's obviously worked for them. It worked for them last year, and obviously they appear to be really talented and good again this coming year. But, you know, I think anytime you got good teams in your league, it makes you better. I think them coming into our league, I think they'll see our league. Again, you know, one of those leagues when you play everybody, it is a little different. But no, I think they were a really good addition and they've certainly held up their end of it so far this year.
2: Well, our partnership is back this year with Northwestern Mutual and Alex's Lemonade Stand. Your player who's going to take part in that this year is Caleb Ellison. Furman's brought a lot to the table with this thing and our goal to end pediatric cancer in our time. Talk about Caleb Ellison and what a young man he is and what we can look forward to getting to know him with people around the country.
17: Yeah, you know, Caleb, outstanding young man. You know, he was a guy a year ago. We were going to play him a year ago as a true freshman, you know, from Murfreesboro, Tennessee, up there, Oakland High School. Great, great program in Tennessee. And He actually got an injury, and we end up later in the year decided let's redshirt him. But, he started for us as a second year, really a redshirt freshman here so far this season, been really productive. I think maybe has good off season as anybody in our program. I think he's always been talented, but, just the work that he put in and, went through August and really kind of staved off a couple year starter, to get the first nod. We'll play multiple guys at that position, but just terrific young man from a great family and, incredibly bright. He's got a bright future and certainly as a football player, but in whatever it is he chooses to do beyond his life as a football player, he's going to be really successful.
2: FCS Nation, that's been Mr. Clay Hendricks, the head football coach of the Furman Paladins. Thanks for making the time, Coach, and best of luck this week against the South Carolina State Bulldogs.
17: Thank you very much.
2: Thanks for sticking with us during the break. You're listening to FCS Nation on the Palmetto Radio Network. It's now time for my favorite time of the week, y'all. This is the pick segment. This is where Stone Labanowitz and I butt face mask, and we pick the biggest games taking place in FCS football. Up first, number 2, South Dakota State is at number 11, Illinois State.
3: I do hope this game is good, and I hope it's close. I just don't necessarily think it will be. Give me the Jackrabbits 31 to the Redbirds 20.
2: Not me, sir. More chaos in the Missouri Valley. I'm here for it. No Chase Mason. It's a problem for the Tigers. And it cost them this week. Take number 11, Illinois State at home over number 2, South Dakota State. Redbirds win 28-27. Chicago State is at number 4, Tarleton State.
3: I don't even know what to say here without being super disrespectful, but give me Tarleton State 59 to Chicago State's 5.
2: Upset? Nah, y'all ain't buying that. All Texans in this one. Take number 4, Tarleton State at home over Chicago State 52-3. Northern Colorado is at number 3, Montana.
3: Listen, we talked about it earlier, but Montana hasn't allowed Northern Colorado to score points since 2017. Here are the results. 2024 was Montana 24 to Northern Colorado's goose egg. 2023, Montana 40, Northern Colorado, goose egg. 2021, Montana 35 to Northern Colorado's 0, goose egg. I don't think anything changes here. I don't see Northern Colorado getting on the board. This Montana team is just too damn hot right now. Give me the Grizzlies 45-0. 45-2, goose egg.
2: A little bear-on-bear action in Missoula would be a prime spot for a letdown for Montana.
3: That's what they call when we wrestle each other.
2: No, that's just called a fat man on a short man. Give me Ursus, Arctos, Horribilis at home, 34-17. Murray State is at number 5, North Dakota.
3: I'm not sure Murray State even gets on the board here either. Give me North Dakota 38, Murray State, goose egg.
2: The question is, can the defense be better for UND? I believe they can, and they will. Take number 5, North Dakota at home over Murray State, 42-10. Fordham is at number 6, Lehigh.
3: It's going to be a very similar scoreline to what we've seen leading up to this point. I do think Fordham's defense is a tad worse than everybody that this Lehigh team has played up to this point here. So I think we see Lehigh kind of explode. Of course, leading the way will be Luke Yoder. I expect a $150, $175 on the ground and a couple touchdowns. Lehigh 38, Fordham 17.
2: Take number 6, Lehigh at home over Fordham, 27-7. Number 7, Youngstown State is at number 25, Southern Illinois.
3: I love this spot for Southern Illinois, and I hope you aren't out there rolling your eyes because I'm picking Southern Illinois. I genuinely think they win this game. I think this football game, this matchup has a ton of parallels to the last regular season game that SIU played last season. They dismantled an Illinois State squad that went on to almost win a national championship here. Youngstown State riding super high. This is a Saluki Stadium that will be inevitably sold out. I can guarantee you that. And this Southern Illinois team will be prepared. I think Coach Nick Hill is putting as much into this game as he does FBS matchups where he has good statistics to back him. And I think they have something for Bo Brungard, and his name is DJ Williams. Give me the Dogs, 38-31.
2: This is a great QB matchup, but Youngstown State is more than just great at the quarterback position. The Penguins are going to eat up that undersized Saluki's defensive line. And for that reason, I'm going to take number 7, Youngstown State, on the road over number 25, Southern Illinois. Penguins win 27-20. Incarnate Word is at number 8, Stephen F. Austin.
3: Stephen F. Austin, 38, incarnate word 20. I did say this was a recognizable measuring stick because it is conference play. I think it's worth paying attention to if you're not yet sold on Stephen F. Austin. Give me the Lumberjacks, 38, incarnate word 20.
2: The Lumberjacks are on a mission, and incarnate word, you're not that guy anymore. Take number 8, Stephen F. Austin, at home over incarnate word 35-17. Indiana State is at number 9, South Dakota.
3: There's no better remedy than coming from what I said was kind of a boring atmosphere at Youngstown State, which it showed. Like, they lulled them to sleep. Bo Brungard lulled that team to sleep. It's the tough place to play. And going back into your den here. And guess what? You invite an Indiana State team. I don't give a damn what either of these teams did the week prior. All I know is that Austin Majewski has a horrible taste in his mouth, and I think he goes for a 50 burger. Give me South Dakota, 50, Indiana State, 14.
2: I think it's closer than that. I think Indiana State might turn out to be a pretty good football team this year, although their record won't show it, because in that league, who the hell are you going to beat? These trees are going to get somebody, but it won't be the Yotes. Take number 9, South Dakota at home over Indiana State, 35-27. Number 10, Tennessee Tech is at Western Carolina.
3: I think Tech gets scored on here. I think they win this game, though. Give me Tennessee Tech 38, Western Carolina 27.
2: Take the Golden Eagles to win in Cullowhee, North Carolina over Western Carolina 42-35. Number 20, Northern Arizona is at number 12, Idaho State.
3: Sneaky banger matchup here, but give me the Bengals 34, Northern Arizona 27. This one could go to OT.
2: Expect this one to be a good one, but I'm wondering if NAU can keep up with Idaho State touchdown for touchdown. I don't believe they can. To number 12, Idaho State at home over number 20, NAU 42-30. New Haven is at number 13, Austin Peay.
3: New Haven, Austin Peay 42, New Haven 10.
2: All Govs in this one. Take number 13, Austin Peay at home over New Haven, 45-6. Northwestern State is at number 14, Lamar.
3: Lamar 45, Northwestern State, the Devils 14.
2: Not much to see here. Take number 14, Lamar, at home over the Demons, 40-13. The Citadel's at number 15, South Carolina State.
3: South Carolina State, 38. The Citadel, 10. That's all I got for you, brother.
2: This one's going to be painful, I'm afraid. The Citadel is just flat out bad on offense, and South Carolina State, pretty stout on defense. Take the Orangeburg Bulldogs over the Bulldogs of the Charleston variety, 35-13. Number 23, Colgate, is at number 21, Harvard.
3: I love, love, love Colgate here, and I'm hoping you're with me, and I think you will be. This is an upset special of the week here. Harvard is favored at home. It's because they're at home. Colgate will walk into Harvard and beat them 24-17. Love this Raiders unit.
2: Double upset special of the week, only because Colgate has a hellacious defense, and the Crimson, well, their offense is struggling, to be kind. I'm going to take number 23 Colgate on the road over number 21 Harvard, 17-13. Chattanooga is at East Tennessee State.
3: I like Chattanooga here. I think this is a high-flying affair, though, so leaning the over. Give me Chattanooga 34 to ETSU's 30.
2: Huge game in Johnson City. Chattanooga Mocs, well, they've gotten their stuff in a pile over the last 2 weeks, and I believe that continues here. Take Chattanooga on the road over East Tennessee State, 28-24. That brings us to the end of another episode of FCS Nation on the Palmetto Radio Network. 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
14: 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I get a lot of ill-timed burps that I try to be a gentleman about and not just rip them right into my microphone for the entire country and the world to hear. So you're welcome that I am a gentleman because I'm addicted to the Zevia. This is the Stevia soda, and it makes me burp. And that's my drink of choice during the show. That and, of course, water. But there you go. That was the reason for that little awkward pause there. You want to join the show? It's a Football Friday, baby. Brad and I broke down every single game. I'm going to talk a whole lot more football coming up in the final hour. We'll talk a lot of college football. There's some massive games this weekend. So any questions you have about any football game this weekend, any predictions, I want to hear from you. 310-840-4910. But we got to reset. We talked about it earlier in the show. I want to talk about it more. What an incredible Thursday night football game that was last night, coming down to the wire. Way more offense, way more points than a lot of us expected, and a total that was 38. It's the Cleveland Brownies, the first place Browns, as you heard that chant. First place Browns, first place Browns, first place Browns. At Huntington Bank Field, the dog pound was rocking. They sack Aaron Rodgers 5 times. Deshaun Watson leads another game-winning drive, and Schmidt happens, baby. Andre Schmidt, the kicker who looks like he should be in finance and doing your taxes every April. Andre Schmidt hits the 56-yard field goal, 2-for-2 on field goals, 3-for-3 on extra points. The hero at the end, the Brownies beat the Steelers 27-24. They win again on Thursday. They beat the Steelers again on a Thursday. And yes, the Cleveland Browns, you heard that right, are in first place in the AFC North. Cleveland! And it's time to embrace it as much as... That's right. As much as you maybe like to run from the truth, as much as I hate to see it as the truth, the Cleveland Browns are only getting better. They are a legit playoff contender, and Deshaun Watson's playing good football. I got to brush my tongue after saying that, but it's the truth, right? I mean, I got to give you the facts. I can give you my opinion on how I feel about it, but I got to give you the facts. This Cleveland offense, they're not that great. The numbers will tell you that. They're middle of the pack in the NFL in yards per game. They're middle of the pack in EPA in offense, but late game situations, man, in the clutch. They get it done. It's 3 straight game-winning drives led by Deshaun Watson. And he did it again last night. I mean, he stepped up and he made some big-time throws because the Browns scored all of their points in the second quarter. They didn't score in the first. They didn't score in the third. They had 3 straight touchdown drives in the second. And outside of that, they didn't do a whole lot of anything. And then the fourth quarter came. And after the Steelers scored a touchdown to make it a 2-point game, or to tie the game, excuse me. Or no, hold on. Rewind 1 second. After the Steelers scored a touchdown and failed to get the 2, that would have made it a field goal game. That made it 21-16. Cleveland was able to go 7 plays, 40 yards, and they were able to bang through a long field goal from Andre Schmidt. And that was their first point since the second quarter. And then the Steelers go down and they tie the game. And you're thinking, oh, this game's over. Aaron Rodgers, it took him a while, but he's inevitable. He was incredible on that final drive for the Steelers. And they had everything working. And the Browns haven't really done anything. You're like, all right, is Deshaun Watson really going to do this again here? And wouldn't you know it, the first play of that final drive, he finds, guess who? Jerry Jeudy. But there are some trade rumors right now going around Jerry Jeudy, and he had gotten off to a super slow start to the season. But all of a sudden, Deshaun Watson, with pressure around him, what looked like pretty good coverage from the Steelers, he throws it over the linebackers in front of the safeties, hits Jerry Jeudy in the middle of the field for 17 yards, and that put him in position to get in field goal range. 2 passes later, after a false start, he hits Harold Fannin out in the flat for 12 yards. Then he hits Jerry Jeudy again on a wide open crosser over the middle. And then hits KC Concepcion over the middle on a quick slant. Everything that the Steelers tried to throw at him when Patrick Graham started to ramp up the blitzes. Deshaun Watson had the answers. When Pittsburgh sat back and played soft zone, he took the easy ones. He had the answers. Now, again, he threw a pick in this game and he had a strip sack. So, he definitely wasn't perfect and he hasn't been. But when they've needed to go out and win a game, he's done it for them. That being said, he nearly shot themselves in the foot here on that final drive. It wasn't all poetry. It wasn't all beautiful. It wasn't all fantastic. You know, the 2nd and 4 with the clock ticking under a minute, and he takes a sack that he shouldn't have taken rather than throwing the ball away. And then on 3rd and 8, he had KC Concepcion open in the flat and completely threw it behind him. And that's what forced a 56-yarder from Andre Schmidt when it looked like it could have been a whole lot shorter than that. But the kicker comes on and does his thing, and it's a game-winning drive no matter how you slice it. Even though it was ugly, that final drive, I'll say this, for Deshaun Watson has been emblematic of his season and the Browns season. Hasn't been pretty. It's been very ugly at times. But when they've needed it most, they've gotten it. And he's gotten it. Game-winning touchdown drive 2 weeks ago against the Buccaneers. Game-winning touchdown drive last week against the Panthers. Game-winning drive to set up the field goal last night against the Steelers. And the Cleveland Browns, it's time to embrace the hard truth. And I think the truth that none of us ever thought was possible through 4 games of this season. They're in first place. They're 3-1. Deshaun Watson's playing well. Todd Monken looks like a good head coach. And the Browns might be better off. I won't go that far. I was going to say better off without Myles Garrett. Maybe down the road because of all the draft capital they got back from Myles Garrett. And yes, he's on injured reserve right now after 1 game. That's like the rage bait take right there. The Browns are better off without Myles Garrett. But they look like a competent football team for the first time in years. For the first time in years. So I want to hear from you. 310-840-4910. Are you buying into the Cleveland Browns? Do you think they're legit? Or do you need to still see way more wins out of them before you start putting them in the playoff conversation? Pat Boyle, BetMGM tonight, Westwood One Sports. Let's get to the Steelers side of things. This was a tough loss. I'm not surprised. I picked the Browns yesterday. Brad picked the Browns on the show. A short week. Steelers defense, they've been unimpressive. They've had their moments. They get their turnovers still. They get their havoc plays. TJ Watt had another one last night with a strip sack. But for 80% of the games this year, outside of when they played Cooper Rush and the Falcons, they are a middle of the pack defense, if not below average. Their secondary's not very good, and yesterday they trade away Joey Porter Jr., so they're definitely not getting him. There's no contract agreement to be made. He's gone. It's an aging team. You know, TJ Watt comes up with those 1 or 2 big plays a game. That's really about it. Patrick Queen looks like he's lost a step. Jalen Ramsey looks washed. And on a short week with an aging defense, I thought the Browns could move the football, and they did. Now, they didn't run the ball all that well for the majority of the game. They had the one big chunk play from Jaleel McLaughlin, who came out of nowhere. But for the most of that game, it was tough sledding for Quinshon Judkins. But Deshaun Watson made some big throws, and they made some big chunk plays. I mean, that 60-yard catch that they gave up to Denzel Boston on was it the last drive of the second half? Like, that's unacceptable. To have that giant of a breakdown on defense, that can't happen. Just cannot happen. And so many of those plays have been happening too often this year for the Steelers. And I like Patrick Graham. I think he's a well-respected defensive coordinator. I think he's doing a decent job, but he hasn't been perfect. The Steelers players sure as hell haven't been perfect. And you know, again, like I said, part of it is, yeah, the Browns are actually a good football team, but the Steelers gave up nearly 400 yards of offense to them. And for stretches, they were good, but for three possessions in a row in that second quarter, they couldn't stop a lick. They couldn't stop a nosebleed. So I feel like that's kind of going to be the whole Steelers season, as it feels like it's been for the last several years. Ups and downs, wins that they shouldn't have, losses that they shouldn't have, and they'll slog their way to a 9-8 record, maybe 10-7. Maybe they get in as a wild card team, and then they'll probably get pummeled in the wild card round. If you feel like you're watching the same movie, you are as a Steelers fan. And I know that it's painful. I know that it's frustrating. It's like a Clockwork Orange. Your eyelids are taped open watching the same thing over and over and over again. You just knew. You just knew that on that final drive, Deshaun Watson was going to beat you. And if you thought otherwise, then you are too much of an optimist. 310-840-4910. That being said, I did pick the Steelers as a playoff team. I did pick them to go 10-7. This is kind of exactly where I thought they would be at 2-2 through four games. Now, I didn't think they would, I didn't think they'd beat the Bengals and then lose to the Browns. I probably had that one opposite, but they're 2-2. And Rodgers is also emblematic of this team. Wildly high ups and wildly low downs. He's a roller coaster right now. 22 of 40, 299 yards, three touchdowns, two interceptions last night. He has some plays. He still has some throws where you just go, wow, only Aaron Rodgers can do that. And again, on that final drive, well, the penultimate drive where they score the touchdown and get the two-point conversion to tie it, I mean, every single throw he made was right on the freaking money. Every single one. I mean, the 22-yard fade down the sideline to Metcalf to get, you know, he gets pushed out of bounds. Two plays later, goes right back to him and puts the ball only where DK Metcalf can catch it. I mean, that was a gorgeous throw. And then the touchdown pass to Pat Freiermuth, the touchdown pass earlier in the game to Darnell Washington. Beautiful. I mean, there's vintage Rodgers. But then you have the interceptions that he threw. The interception to start the second quarter when the Steelers had all the momentum. They come out of the gate with a 17-play, 78-yard drive that takes up 10 minutes. And the Browns barely have the football. They punted away twice, and you're thinking, all right, this might be a blowout. And then out of nowhere, Rodgers throws up a meatball to Denzel Ward. And late in the game, the final throw of the game, you might think, well, Pat, it was desperation mode, and they needed a near Hail Mary to get in field goal range. If you go back and watch the final play, they snap it to Rodgers. He rolls out to the right, kind of a quasi Hail Mary. They had a timeout, so he tried to throw it like 40 yards so they can get field goal range, and he tries chucking it up for Roman Wilson. It gets picked off by Grant Delpit. If you go back and watch that, DK Metcalf was open underneath. Rodgers never took his eye off Roman Wilson. He wanted to throw the ball there and there only. If he looked back across the middle of the field, DK Metcalf underneath could have absolutely made a play to get him to like the Browns 45, 40 yard line. Yeah, it would have been like a 60 yarder, but he was open. And Rodgers missed him. And as great as Aaron Rodgers is, and yes, he's got his flaws at 42 years old. And yes, he's not very mobile anymore. And yes, he got sacked five times. A lot of that was on the Steelers' offensive line. I mean, they can't protect him. The Browns' pass rush was all over him. So a lot of this was not his fault. Steelers' offensive line still has major question marks. But, there were certain plays. Rodgers snaps the ball, and he's got Browns defenders literally in his face. Me and Combs were laughing about it. We're like, dude, he is under fire. He got sacked five times. So again, that being said, there are times his pocket presence, it's not that of a Hall of Famer. A lot of times he kind of steps up into pass rushers. He moves around in the pocket right into sacks. So he's a roller coaster right now, man. He's got some plays that drops your jaw. And he's got some plays that are like, oh, geez, like he's cooked. He doesn't have anymore. And it's crazy that they can have those wild swings from possession to possession, from within a possession. They need to find some consistency. And then the other biggest takeaway I have of this game, 310-840-4910, Pat Boyle, BetMGM, tonight, Westwood One Sports, is I'm not worried one freaking bit about the rifts and the arguments and the cursing at one another between Aaron Rodgers and Mike McCarthy. They've been around one another for basically two decades now. Obviously not all together in Green Bay, now here in Pittsburgh. They know each other. They're competitors. Rodgers knows this is his final year to do anything. I mean, literally, he's retiring. And so, yeah, he's not afraid to let you know when he's pissed off. I'm not worried one bit about Rodgers and McCarthy. He gets caught on the broadcast yesterday in the huddle waiting for the call to come in from McCarthy, and he goes, then bleep and call it. And he kind of showing up as head coach. They pan to McCarthy. He quite easily, with the lip reading, says, you effing a-hole. Like, it's so obvious. Because McCarthy, take a listen to the Steelers head coach. Here's Mike McCarthy afterwards, was asked about

0: other here, because they know that this could be, or for Rodgers, it's his final chance. And for Mike McCarthy, it could be his final chance at a head coaching gig. Like, it has to work. They have to put their differences aside and make it work. When it was in Green Bay, Rodgers was still in his prime. McCarthy was still a young coach, somewhat. And, you know, there was a breakup. And it felt like it was an obvious one. Now they're like the two, and I say this, you know, jokingly, they're like the two, like, senior citizens that, like, get back together later in life because they're like, hey, I don't want to die alone, so you want to be together? Sure. Let's make this work, even though we might not, like, we might hate each other. And I don't think they hate each other, but maybe they do. Either way, it doesn't matter. I'm not worried that their relationship is going to deteriorate and, like, and cost the Steelers their season. They're competitors. They want to win. It does irk me that Rodgers is very, like, he'll easily show up as teammates or show up as coaches. You know, he lip reading last week when Michael Pittman dropped the pass, looked like he basically said, hey, bleeping sucks. This guy bleeping sucks. And, you know, what would happen with McCarthy, that dialogue with one another, not afraid to show up as head coach. When adversity has faced Aaron Rodgers so far this season, he's easily irritated. And we would always cherish Tom Brady for that, when he smashes a tablet on the sideline, or when he yells at a teammate, or what have you. It was, oh, Brady, he just wants to win, man. He's the ultimate competitor. So I don't want to sound like a hypocrite here. And again, I don't care that he said what he said to McCarthy, and I don't care that McCarthy said what he said to Rodgers. It kind of does irk me, though, that Rodgers will easily show up his teammates or his coaches as if he's played perfectly, because he hasn't. So I don't know. Maybe it's the Steelers seem like they're in panic mode. Maybe that's what I'm getting at here. TJ Watt grabbed the headset and looked like he was barking at Patrick Graham in the middle of the game when the Browns scored three straight touchdowns. It gives the vibes of a team that is not great at dealing with adversity. That is flappable. That it's easy to get under their skin. It's easy for them to get rattled. Now, I'm sure, again, the dog pound had a part in doing that. But I know there was probably a lot of people today. There will be a lot of people on Monday. Oh, Rodgers and McCarthy, this ain't going to work. No, it will work if they win. And they can curse at each other every single week. I don't give a damn. But Rodgers needs to play better. The Steelers defense needs to play better. The offensive line, that's probably the biggest issue that I'm worried about, is the fact that he was under pressure constantly. And he's gotten used to having to get rid of the football quickly. But that's going to be a big concern for them down the stretch if they can't consistently protect him. Because you know what? I don't want to see this in his final year, but if he's getting sacked 4 or 5 times a game and he's getting hit as much as he has, he's going to get hurt. And I don't want to see that happen. I don't want to see it happen, because my heaviest debate, my most heated debate with Brad this summer was that he's going to throw more than 20 touchdown passes, and he's already at 7 through 4 games. So I like the track he's on. I'd like Aaron Rodgers to stay healthy. I'd like to watch him make the playoffs one final time in his final season. But man, they've got some big problems, the Steelers do. Now, it's not surprising. I think they can work through some of them. But again, it's just classic Pittsburgh Steelers the last couple of years. They win a game against the Bengals that you don't think they'll win, and then they lose a game against the Browns that you would think they would win that game. 310-840-4910. Let's get to your phone calls here. Dan is in Jersey. Next up on BetMGM tonight, he's a big Steelers fan. Dan, what's going on, man? How you feeling 24 hours later?
1: Bro, there's so much frustration, man. I could be on the show for a half hour talking about it.
0: Yeah.
1: We're just gonna start.
0: Go ahead,
1: I want to say the thing with Rodgers getting sacked, if you go back and look at that, the offensive line gave him time 4 of those 5 sacks. He just held on to the ball. And you kind of made the point when you were talking about the last play of the game when he threw that almost half Hail Mary, which I didn't think was needed.

0: with a timeout. Man, I lost my train of thought. But I'm just so frustrated. I'll get to my other point. You know, you see Rodgers yelling all over the place. You see the players yelling all over the place. You know, I know it was probably time for Tomlin to go, but you never saw this with his teams. He always had control of his teams. Mm. People are freaking out all over the place. And Rodgers is missing throws all over the place. I don't know, Pat.
1: Yeah, and so, Dan, does that worry you that it seems like the emotional volatility has been ratcheted up so much, or do you think that maybe that it could be a good thing that guys like TJ Watt and Rodgers need to light some fires under some guys' asses?
0: I look at Rodgers more complaining, because when I see him miss throws, he's not complaining, but if he sees a receiver running the wrong route, he's over there yelling. I'm like, it's just too frustrating. This whole lack of leadership. I really think Rodgers is more running this team than McCarthy.
1: Yeah, I mean, that's fair. Dan, I appreciate the call, man. I appreciate the call. Thank you for making it. And that's a very visibly frustrated Steelers fan there. You know, you look at their upcoming schedule here. They better find some wins coming up. They play the Colts, the Buccaneers, the Saints across the pond, and then the Browns again. Those are four winnable games. And you know what? Unfortunately, where they should be able to go 3-1, they'll probably end up going to 2-2. And they'll probably be at 4-4, coming off the bye week, and then things get tough. They play the Bengals, Eagles, Broncos, Texans, Jaguars, Ravens in a 6-game span. So I might need to rethink if they're actually a playoff team or not, if they are 4-4 going into that bye week. They're 5-3. You like their chances. 4-4? But that schedule after the bye week, I'm not so sure. I don't know how they get to 10 wins at that point if they're 4-4 going into the bye week. 310-840-4910. But yeah, Rodgers is, I can see how it is, how it is more complaining than leadership, than firing guys up. There's a time and place to do that. And yeah, when things go wrong, it does seem like he flies off the lid easily. And you're right. You didn't see that with Mike Tomlin last year. They were here. They were consistent. Now, they were consistently average. Some game, again, on Sunday against Cincinnati, man, they were peaking. They looked awesome. They looked great. The offense looked great. The defense, you would expect them to give up some chunk yards to Burrow and the Bengals, but they got the turnovers when they needed it. That was a big emotional win. And they had some highs in this game. You know, that fourth quarter. Offense looked great. Rodgers was making every throw. The defense gets two turnovers of Deshaun Watson in the second half, but the lows in that game last night, the 21 points unanswered in the second quarter, the game-winning drive. They're going to be a roller coaster all year, unfortunately, so Steelers fans, buckle up. 310-840-4910. When we come back, go back to Cleveland because we got trade rumors, especially now with Deshaun Watson playing so well. Do the Browns ship out one of the most polarizing quarterbacks in football? I'll explain when we come back. 310-840-4910. I'm Pat Boyle. 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
1: All right, welcome on back. BetMGM Tonight, Westwood One Sports. I'm Pat Boyle. The phone number to join the show is 310-840-4910. Want to hear from you when it comes to the Cleveland Browns. Do you believe they are legit? Hard to ignore that after three straight game-winning drives from Deshaun Watson and the way he's played so far this year. Meanwhile, for the Steelers, are you worried that Rodgers and McCarthy, that duo, is hurting the Steelers, not helping them? 310-840-4910 after those two were caught cursing at one another in last night's game. Rodgers trying to get the call in the huddle. McCarthy maybe a little bit slow doing that. Right, Rodgers let him know how he felt. McCarthy responded, bleeping a-hole. You've read his lips. It was very easy to see. Look, I'm not worried one bit about their relationship. I'm more so just worried that the Steelers are more average than I thought they'd be. That Rodgers isn't as good or won't be as good as I thought he would. That the Steelers' offensive line can't protect him. That the Steelers' defense is maddeningly way more inconsistent than I thought they would be. I still have hope that they could be a playoff team, but man, they can't be on this roller coaster. They've got to be more even keel. The highs are very good. The lows are super low. 310-840-4910. But with Cleveland, you know, the one out of the many things we didn't expect in terms of them being good is, well, now it feels like Deshaun Watson's got this quarterback play, this quarterback position locked up here. And if that's the case, well, what do the Browns do with Shedeur Sanders? There was reports today from Jeremy Fowler that the Browns, quote, would probably welcome a deal at the right price, end quote, for one of their backup quarterbacks, both Shedeur Sanders or Dylan Gabriel. But I think it would be more likely that it's Shedeur Sanders. I think he is the more talented prospect. I think he's got the higher ceiling out of him and Dylan Gabriel. And I could see a trade for Shedeur Sanders with the Browns maybe getting back a sixth-round pick or a seventh-round pick. I mean, they took him in the fifth round, right? So it's hard to imagine they'd get anything higher than the original fifth-round pick they drafted him with, whether you thought he should have slid that far or not. It probably would be a sixth-rounder or a seventh-rounder, but hey, at this point, all the draft capital in the world can't hurt the Cleveland Browns. So do the Browns trade Shedeur? I think they should, and I'm hoping that they will. If Deshaun Watson continues to play as good as he has, I mean, you're talking about a possible contract extension with Deshaun Watson? I mean, my God, you want to talk about the most undeserved $250 million guaranteed that, or $230 million fully guaranteed contract we've ever seen. You want to talk about that being completely undeserved and completely unearned up until maybe 3 weeks ago. If he continues to play like this and the Browns are a playoff team, I mean, geez, I can't believe I'm saying this, but if you're the Cleveland Browns, how do you not give Deshaun Watson an extension? Now, we'll see. It could all come crashing down. It could all come crashing down, and quite frankly, I'm rooting for it. But if it doesn't, and they continue to win games, and Watson continues to play well in the fourth quarter, and they're a playoff team, you need a quarterback next year. You going to do this whole song and dance again next season with Deshaun, Shedeur, Dylan Gabriel, Talen Green now in the mix? Now you're probably going to pay Deshaun Watson, and you're probably going to wipe your hands and hope that he can maybe continue to try to edge towards being the Deshaun Watson of the Houston Texans. Now keep him out of massage parlors, please, for the sake of women around the world. But in terms of the play, and he's not there yet, and I don't know if he ever will be, the type of quarterback he was with the Houston Texans, but he is certainly ascending in that trajectory. So if the Browns trade Shedeur Sanders, I think they should. He's a couple of landing spots that could make some sense. Even if it's for just this year or next year? Because, again, Shedeur Sanders on his rookie contract, it's a four-year deal with just over $4 million because he got drafted in the fifth round. So it's not a lucrative rookie contract. And, again, you could cut Shedeur Sanders at the end of next year for peanuts if you're a team that trades for him. And so if things really go sideways this year, Baker Mayfield's out for the next couple of weeks already. They have an undrafted rookie, Jalen Daniels, playing quarterback. If things get so bad with him, do the Buccaneers trade for Shedeur Sanders and have him be Baker's backup when Baker comes back? If Baker were to get hurt again, or if the Buccaneers season just goes completely in the tubes, you just paid Baker. So you're definitely not taking his job away, but is there a scenario where maybe, I don't know, Shedeur Sanders gets some playing time for the Buccaneers? They'd have to be completely out of it, and you'd have to talk, like, again, we'd have to be, well, they'd have to make the trade before the deadline in week 9, but let's say they bring in Shedeur Sanders just as an insurance policy, and then they do that before the trade deadline. Let's say Baker Mayfield then gets hurt again like week 11, week 12, and the Buccaneers are 3-8. At that point, would you just shut Baker Mayfield down for the rest of the season like the Commanders did with Jaden Daniels last year? And maybe Shedeur gets a crack to be the backup next year, or to maybe audition for another team? I could see that happening. Buccaneers are a team to watch out for. Arizona Cardinals are another team to look out for. Right now, things are going okay with Jacoby Brissett and Gardner Minshew's the backup. They have Carson Beck. But again, if the Cardinals season gets off the rails, they're going to be in the conversation to pick in the top five again, to draft another quarterback. Cardinals seem unlikely for me because I think if anything, they would give Carson Beck a crack at it. But who knows? Who knows? The Miami Dolphins are another team. They've got Malik Willis. Their backups are Kyle McCord and Brady Cook. Is that something they want to bring Shedeur in? Maybe to compete to be the backup next year? Or if Malik Willis is really bad, maybe Shedeur is competing to be the starting quarterback of the Dolphins next year? And finally, Tennessee Titans. Mitch Trubisky's the backup for Cam Ward, but it feels like at this point, Mitch Trubisky's career is cooked. He's 32 years old. I don't envision him ever being a starter again. If Cam Ward cannot improve, do the Titans bring in Shedeur Sanders to see what they've got at quarterback before maybe drafting another quarterback at the end of this season? And again, Cam Ward's contract, because he was the number one overall pick, is 4 years, $48 million, fully guaranteed. You still got 2 more years of Cam Ward, but that doesn't mean that he's going to have to be the starter. You can keep him, just like the Colts have continued to keep Anthony Richardson. Maybe at the end of this year, they're drafting another quarterback, or maybe in a couple of weeks, they make a trade for Shedeur Sanders and see what they've got with him. So I think the Browns, it's looking more and more like Deshaun Watson's playing well enough to keep his job, and looking more and more like Shedeur Sanders is expendable. So do the Browns expend him? And if so, I think the Titans or the Buccaneers are the two likeliest spots that he could go to. 310-840-4910. We will take a short break, get more of your calls and texts in when we come back, get you a couple of scoreboard updates on some big Friday night college football games, and also we look ahead to the week of the game. The game of the week on Sunday. English is tough sometimes. When will the rest of the world recognize Brock Purdy as a top 10 QB? Will it be after he picks apart a Broncos defense? I think that could be. 310-840-4910. I'm Pat Boyle. This is BetMGM Tonight on Westwood One Sports.
2: 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We're not even a month into the NFL season, and things are already wild. Westwood One Sports.
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11: Kevin Harlan here from Westwood One. 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
2: 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I'm Pat Boyle. 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Get you a couple of scoreboard updates, and then why Brock Purdy against this Broncos pass rush makes this the game of the week on Sunday, and hopefully the world will recognize Brock Purdy as a top 10 QB. After I think he has another great game on Sunday. But first, big Friday in college football. Two games definitely worth keeping an eye on. A couple of unbeatens in the ACC. Virginia Tech was dominating Pitt early in this game. It was 24-14. They were leading in every major metric. And then an Ethan Grunkmeyer interception opened the door for a late first half touchdown for Pitt. And then they scored on the first drive of the second half. And the Pitt Panthers now lead Virginia Tech 28-24, final minute of the third quarter. Both teams at 4-0, both teams dark horses to get to the ACC title game. But, man, they are playing some good football tonight. Ethan Grunkmeyer, 300 passing yards, two touchdowns and a pick. Meanwhile, Pitt, they've only got 130 passing yards, and they've run the ball for just under 100 yards. But their run game is coming on here strong in the second half. So the tide is completely flipped in this one. And then how about Penn State? You thought, well, surely they'll bounce back right after they collapsed against Wisconsin in the fourth quarter on last Saturday at home. Big, brand new, beautiful stadium in Evanston for Northwestern, Ryan Field, and the home crowd. They've had plenty to cheer about. Halftime, Northwestern throttling Penn State 24-7. Penn State just missed a field goal too that could have made it a two-score game. Oh boy, the Nittany Lions getting blown out here in the first half. Northwestern, get a load of this rushing attack for the Wildcats. 25 carries as a team, 237 yards at halftime with three rushing touchdowns. Penn State getting gashed by the Northwestern run. Aiden Childs, Northwestern's quarterback, is only 7 of 9 for 41 yards. But they have 278 total yards of offense. Penn State has just 139, and they've only run the ball for 26 yards. You want to talk about Katron Allen. They cannot replace him. They have not been able to replace Nicholas Singleton. They can't run the football worth a lick. And without Kobe Howard, their number one receiver, this is getting ugly for Matt Campbell and Penn State. Northwestern up big, 24-7 at the half. We had Michael Cerotti, who's calling the game for Penn State Student Radio tonight. He was on the show last night, and he was kind of wary of Penn State's ability to bounce back in this game. They were only a field goal favorite. Northwestern taking it to him. 310-840-4910. All right, I can't wait for Sunday. Broncos in San Francisco to play the Niners. It's going to be hot as all hell, 94 degrees in Santa Clara. The field is going to be over 100, near record-setting temperatures for October, for this early, you know, for this late in the year. You know what I mean? It's October. It's going to be 95 degrees in Santa Clara on Sunday. And Brock Purdy, through 3 weeks, is the best quarterback in football. It was Josh Allen, and then he and the Bills turned the ball over a handful of times against the Chargers. But nobody's putting up better numbers than Brock Purdy right now through three games. And yes, he played the Dolphins and the Cardinals his last two, but he dominated the Rams in week one. Right now, Brock Purdy and Dan Marino are the only quarterbacks in NFL history with 10 or more total touchdowns and zero sacks taken through the first 3 weeks of the season. Purdy leads the NFL in passer rating, passing success rate, EPA per dropback, tied for the NFL lead in passing touchdowns, and he's third in the NFL with a 72% completion percentage. Now, here's where it gets interesting. Because here comes Vance Joseph in this Denver Broncos pass rush, and they have struggled so far to stop the run. They are dead last, the Denver Broncos, against the run In terms of EPA per play against the run, the Broncos are 32nd. Now, a lot of that was because of what happened in week one when Kenneth Walker III ran roughshod all over them. But the Rams ran the ball pretty damn effectively against the Broncos last week as well. And even in that win against the Jaguars, they did most of their damage on defense in the fourth quarter. The pass rush is still damn good, don't get me wrong, but it seems like it's a far cry from the record-setting numbers they were putting up in the sack department in each of the last 2 years. Last season, 68 sacks. The year before that, 63. So far, through three games, they've got 8. That's pretty good. It's nowhere close how good their pass rush had been in years past. So Brock Purdy, who's carving up defenses at will, going up against Zach Allen, Nick Bonito, Jonah Ellis, DJ Jones, and this Broncos pass rush is going to be one hell of a battle. And how often the Broncos blitz Brock Purdy is going to be critical to how this game goes. Now, the Broncos are in the top 10 again in most pass rush metrics. But Purdy against the blitz? Pretty good. Leads the NFL 15 yards per pass attempt on average against the blitz so far this year. That's the third highest mark in a season in 8 years. So when Purdy's getting blitzed, you would think he's got way less time to get rid of the football. He's still throwing the ball 15 yards down the field, and he is hitting his receivers. So Purdy's been damn good against the blitz. So do they blitz him, or do they try to get after him with just rushing four? But with this San Francisco 49ers offense protecting him as well as they can, if you don't blitz, you might not get after him. And if you do blitz, he's been pretty good. How do you solve the mystery that has been Brock Purdy? And I think that, and I hope that people realize how freaking elite Brock Purdy is, because I can't stand the system QB, the not enough people showing love for Brock Purdy. When is the world going to realize he's a top 10 QB? And I had him at number 10 going into the year. He's now getting closer to number 5. With how freaking amazing he's been so far this season. If he turns into a pumpkin on Sunday and he throws two picks and the Broncos defense looks like it did the last 2 years and Purdy is the reason the Niners lose, I'll put my hand up. You'll hear me talk about it on Monday. We'll have to reassess. But if he carves up Denver's defense or Brock Purdy is the reason that the Niners win this game, there can't be many doubters left. And he'll be in that MVP conversation without a freaking doubt. 310-840-4910. We'll talk college football next. Me and producer Brandon Combs go head-to-head. 10 games. Let's see. I'm Pat Boyle. This is
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1: 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All right, open phone lines in the final hour. We've been breaking down every single NFL game on Sunday. Combs and I are about to go head-to-head on the biggest college football games of the weekend. So if you got any questions, you got any predictions, you got any takes, want to hear them, 310-840-4910. You can also hit me up on Twitter at PatBoyle44. I just will say this really quickly here. Combs, if I get followed by one more, OnlyFans bot or porn bot, I'm
2: on Twitter.
1: Lose it. Yes. I mean, it's out of control. It's as bad as it's ever been. And not only that, it's the bots now. They comment on anything. And it's like, it's not even an opinion. And it's just couldn't agree more. Totally agree. Great opinion.
2: Yes.
1: And it's like they reply to the BetMGM Tonight page where we just post like, here's the Twitter stream. Here's what we're talking about. Watch live now. Couldn't agree more. What are you agreeing with? It's like, that's how, oh my God, dude, it's so annoying. And then they personally follow me and they say the same things. Get it off my page. Elon Musk, you moron, fix Twitter, please. My God.
2: I can't take it.
1: Why? Because look, every time.
2: Why is this Elon Musk's problem though? Like, you think.
1: No, he owns the website. He owns the website. Get the bots out of here, please.
2: Fair. Yeah.
1: Can't tell. It's annoying. And I love Twitter, but man, I find myself on Instagram more and more now.
2: Yeah. I mean, there's always something new, right? Like there's always going to be something that comes along that is better than the platform that you had used for so long. And you start, transitioning into that one, right? Back in my day, it was MySpace, right? Which then turned into, you'd rather be on Facebook, which then turned into, I'd rather be on Instagram and Twitter and TikTok and all that stuff. But yeah, it's, there's going to be something else that comes along soon, that takes you away from the other stuff you were in. So I like Twitter just because of the sports.
1: AI takeover.
2: Sports content.
1: Yeah, well, yes, and you're right. And us sports junkies, that's why it's Twitter. It's not X. It's Twitter. But yeah, I don't know, man. It doesn't feel like it used to. Twitter doesn't hit like it used to.
2: Doesn't hit like it used to.
3: Relax. Nope.
2: Neither does the tequila.
4: Tequila.
2: All right.
1: Ooh, okay.
2: You want to get into our college football ATS?
1: Yes. Just before we do that, Monty said Pat doing his best Lance Stevenson impression there, and I didn't know what he was talking about, and now I remember. There is a gnat on the wall, and it's a gnat. It's very harmless, but I'm fixated on it right now because it's right underneath one of my spotlights, and so I was trying to blow at it to see if I could get it to fly away, and so I guess Monty saw that on my camera. And so I didn't know what the hell he was talking about. And he goes, isn't that the one that blew in LeBron's ear? You were blowing at something randomly as we were coming back from break. Yes, I'm blowing at a gnat. There it goes. Now it finally flew away. Now it'll probably end up in my ear hole. But yeah, let's go head to head here, Combsy, because we're all freaking tied up, baby.
2: We are all tied up. 24-16 each. You had a better week than I did last week. You went 6-4 overall. I went 4-6. You were 4-2 head to head. I was 2-4, and we were 2-2 on games that we like together. We have not done well when we are in sync on a game, whether it's NFL or college football. We have not done well. So that might not bode well for some of the teams that I know that we're in sync on heading into this weekend.
1: Yeah, can I just say, by the way, though, through 4 weeks, and we're picking all these against the spread, we're 24-16 each. Kudos to us.
2: Pretty damn good. Pretty damn good. I do BetMGM Game Day, and I love Chris, and I love Kate, and I love Clay. They are phenomenal. Whew. Against the spread? Whew. Different story, now, guys. Different
1: is
2: story.
1: Is that college football or is that the NFL?
2: It's all NFL. It's all NFL. They pick 15 games a week because they do all 14 of the Sunday games plus the Monday game. They do not pick the Thursday game, obviously, because it's a Sunday show. So they do 15 games a week. It's been brutal. They've got some ground to make up. Hopefully, you know, the people that have followed their picks have learned to Costanza it and pick against them.
1: Okay. All right. Let's get into this then, baby.
2: Let's do it. All right. Let's start in the land that, you know, we love. Not really in the land that we love because they're on the road, but let's start with Notre Dame. Number 3 in the country, Notre Dame. Giving up 21 at North Carolina, Chapel Bill. Patty B, where are you going?
1: I'm going to take North Carolina here. Again, we picked against Notre Dame last week in a monsoon game against Michigan State. You and I both, 2 weeks ago, we didn't think they would cover against Michigan State. Last week, we both picked Notre Dame against Purdue, and they blew them out. So we've been spot on with the Irish. I think we're 4-0. We're both undefeated picking Notre Dame games this year. We both picked them to cover against Wisconsin. We both picked them to cover against Rice. We picked them not to cover against Michigan State. We both picked them to cover against Purdue. I'm picking North Carolina here. I'm somewhat of a believer in Bill Belichick, and they're coming off the bye week. So if there's anything that Bill can still do well, he's still got some juice coming off the bye. He'll be prepared here. He'll have his team prepared to try to slow down CJ Carr and Notre Dame, and their run game, it hasn't been great so far. Now, it's improved the last week and a half, but I still think this run game has some work to do. So I don't know if Notre Dame gets to, you know, 40 points. The over is the total is 46.5. So that implied final score just based off the odds would be, Notre Dame 34-13, something in that range, basically 34-13. I don't know if they score that many points. I think North Carolina's defense is going to do okay here. And I think maybe Notre Dame gets off to a slow start and then they better win this comfortably, but maybe by 14 or 17. I don't know. I don't think they win this game by more than 21. It's 21 flat. So I'll take North Carolina here, but, Notre Dame better win.
2: Well, listen, I'm with you. I don't think Notre Dame gets to 40 points. But as far as picking North Carolina, I'm going to go with my favorite impression of Lee Corso. Not so fast, my friend. I am going with the Fighting Irish, baby, because look, Notre Dame, you're right. They're not going to get to 40, but they're going to get to 37. North Carolina is not scoring more than 10 points on this Notre Dame defense, though. This defense is that damn good. I think Notre Dame wins this game. I'll say 37-10. I'll give North Carolina 10 points. And that is enough to cover the spread by 6 points. So, I'm going to take Notre Dame. One of us is finally going to be wrong about a Notre Dame game this season.
1: That's right.
2: And it's going to be you.
1: Or they win by 21 and we push and we stay undefeated both.
2: Ooh, that could happen. That could happen. 31-10. I could see it.
1: Mm-hmm.
2: North Carolina is not scoring more than 10.
1: I agree that could be a struggle. I mean, Notre Dame hasn't given up more than 13 in any game this season, so that could be on the table. All right, you go first for this next one here, Combs. It's one of my favorite games tomorrow. Kelon Russell and number 7 Alabama, 4-0, going up against also fellow unbeaten Mississippi State with super Kamario Taylor. The Bulldogs at 4-0 looking to beat Alabama for the first time in nearly two decades. And it's seeing a small spread. Alabama's -5 comes. Do the Bulldogs finally do it? Does Kamario Taylor raise his Heisman stock even more? Who covers this game?
2: What a slap in the face to Kamario Taylor and the Bulldogs to be a 5-point dog at home, even if it is Alabama. Look, this Alabama team, their secondary is suspect. Their offense isn't as good as it normally is. I think a lot of people are going to start calling for the head coach's job. And I think that what you're going to see with Kamario Taylor and Mississippi State, not only do they cover this spread, they are a live dog. Mississippi State is going to win this game outright at home. Kamario Taylor is going to put his name at the top of the list of the Heisman Trophy frontrunners for now, because I still want CJ Carr to win it. But for now, Kamario Taylor will be the guy that has his name at the top of that list, because I think he's going to have a great day. I think they're going to beat Alabama, and all eyes are going to be on Kamario Taylor and Mississippi State.
1: I agree with you. I mean, I've been super invested. I'm all in on Kamario Taylor's stock. I think this Alabama defense is super suspect. And again, I think they've gotten off to some slow starts this year. We saw it against Kentucky. They needed to score 31 in a row to beat them. We got off to a slow start against Florida State. They had to put up 50 to win that game by two scores. And then they effectively ran away from South Carolina. Not that big of a surprise with how on the hot seat Shane Beamer is. But, you know, Mississippi State, yeah, their defense is a little suspect too. They gave up 34 against South Carolina. They struggled to contain Lenora Sellers. And they did struggle for parts of that game against Missouri, had to get it done late. But, get ready to hear 40,000 cowbells. They broke a Guinness World Record last week, 41,000-plus cowbells ringing. That's all Alabama's going to hear. And hopefully they will hear the bell for a standing 10 count at the end of this game. I think Mississippi State and Kamario Taylor are going to put up a ton of points. Even if they lose, I think it's by a field goal at most. I think Alabama is going to get put to the brink here, and I hope the Bulldogs win this game outright, and they win the they beat Alabama for the first time in two decades. Combs, we are simpatico, which, like you said, maybe that means take Alabama to win by 20.
2: Alabama by 20. All right. Vandy going to number 2, Georgia. Georgia Bulldogs have been an absolute unit. 25.5-point favorites at home against Vanderbilt. You keep going against Georgia. I keep telling you you're crazy. You keep losing. Are you doing it again?
1: I am. I can't stop. I can't stop betting against Georgia, because I just feel like there's that clunker that's coming. Now, a clunker that maybe, you know, results in a 14-point win, and it's not really even that much of a sweat, but I just feel like this offense is due for some regression. I don't think they're that great. Like, Gunnar Stockton's good, don't get me wrong, and Nate Frazier is awesome. He's an incredible running back, and I know he was playing banged up last week. I didn't actually even get a chance to check the injury report. I think he's good to go. I know he was on the injury report, but I mean, either way, even if Nate Frazier doesn't play,
2: double check.
1: They should be able to win this game. But I mean, Vanderbilt, they were competitive in the loss against Auburn last weekend. I don't know, man. Call me crazy. I just feel like Georgia can't keep winning every game by 30 to 40 points here. They blew out Arkansas. That wasn't that much of a surprise. Blowing out Oklahoma last week, maybe that's more indicative of John Mateer, but I love me some Jared Curtis. I think this kid is great. The true freshman. He flipped on the recruit to Georgia. 5-star freshman, highest recruit Vanderbilt's ever had. So hopefully Clark Leah, comes prepared. But look, even if Vanderbilt loses this game by 3 scores, I'll be a winner. Give me Vanderbilt to cover the 25.5.
2: Yeah, look, whether Nate Frazier plays or not, I mean, he's still listed as questionable for tomorrow's game. But I mean, you still have Chauncey Bowens, you still have Dwight Phillips Jr. I still think that they've still got a strong enough run game to beat Vanderbilt. It's Vanderbilt. And this Georgia team, they're scoring at will right now. They're going to continue to score at will. I'm going to continue to be right about them. You're going to continue to be wrong about them. I'm going to take the easy layup. I'm going to take Georgia minus the 25.5.
1: Okay. All right. So we're head to head on 2 out of 3 so far. Let's get to arguably the game of the week tomorrow at Kinnick. Number five, Ohio State and Heisman frontrunner Jeremiah Smith, who Jackson Smith and Jigba said this week, he is the top all-time receiver in Ohio State history. And think about the praise of who that's coming from and the amount of receivers, the stud first-round receivers we've seen. Jeremiah Smith, Heisman frontrunner, and number five, Ohio State, going to Kinnick Stadium to take on Kirk Ferentz and number 14, Iowa, fresh off of that buzzer-beater win against Michigan. And the Hawkeyes, disrespected, 14-point dogs at home. Do they have more magic up their sleeves? Combs, who are you picking?
2: I mean, look, they're at Kinnick Stadium. It's at night. We've talked about this game a couple of times this week, and I still believe the Eastern. Same thing is true. Iowa? Is it 3:30 Eastern? I thought it was 6:30 for some reason.
1: Nope.
2: Either way.
1: 3:30 Eastern, CBS.
2: It's at Kinnick. This Iowa defense is the real deal. Iowa's going to cover. Iowa's potentially going to win this game outright. I will take Iowa. I will take the 14 points against Ohio State. Go Hawkeyes. Let's go, Monty.
3: Wow.
2: I got your back.
1: Wow. The Fighting Montys. And Combs, you're an Iowa dad now. I mean, look, the Buckeyes won the last two meetings by a combined 89-17, but that was at the Horseshoe in Columbus. Kinnick's going to be rocking. Don't get me wrong. Those little kids in that hospital, they're going to be saying their prayers, and they're going to be hoping for a W, but I think they're going to be sorely let down here. I do think Jeremiah Smith continues to put on a show. I don't think anybody in this Iowa secondary can stop him. And is there a bit of emotional hangover after Iowa was able to win in the Big House last week? I don't know. It's tough to say that you would be emotionally let down when you then have Ohio State coming to town. So I just don't think the offense is that good. I don't think Hank Brown will be able to succeed against this Buckeyes defense. I know Illinois, Brad was saying they were able to get some chunk plays against them, but I think it's going to be a much different story. I think the Buckeyes bring their best. I don't think anybody can stop Jeremiah Smith. Julian Sayin's a great quarterback. Even if he's not an NFL talent, he's a great college quarterback. Give me the Buckeyes. I think they win it by 21.
2: I don't know if you realize this. The last time that Ohio State walked into Kinnick Stadium as a third-ranked or higher team was 2017. Iowa walked out of that game a 30-point victor.
1: Yeah, different players.
2: Iowa's covering. Iowa might win outright.
3: Wow.
2: You keep picking against them. That's fine with me.
1: I didn't pick against them last week. I said they'd cover last week. I didn't think they'd win. I said they'd cover, and they did, but they also did win, which was a surprise to me. Dude, Penn State cannot stop.

0: and Northwestern is going to move to 3-1. This team looks really good. They're in the red zone again, driving again.
1: Okay, I'm up first here for this next one, right?
0: Yes, you are. Number 8, Florida, a 5.5-point favorite at number 25, Mizzou. Where are you going with this one?
1: Give me the Gators. Give me Florida. Jaden Ball is an animal. This offense is a machine. They haven't scored fewer than 44 points in a game this year. The last two, 44 against Auburn, 52 against Ole Miss. And again, they've gotten pretty good quarterback play from Aaron Filo so far. He's only turned the ball over once here in the last three games, so he's done a good job. They're not asking much of him, just to make sure that the teams have to respect his arm. But this is all about Jaden Ball and this offensive line. I think they're the better unit. I think Florida just completely wins this game in the trenches. I'm not worried about the emotional letdown after the win against Ole Miss last week. I know they're going on the road. Memorial Stadium might not be an easy place to play. I don't think it's a tough place to play, though. So, yeah, this is more me fading Mizzou. And I love John Sumrall and the Gators. I think they keep it rolling. Give me Florida. Chomp, -5.5.
0: Yeah, I'm not fading Mizzou as much as I am a believer in Florida now. And I'm with you. I'm going with Florida in this one. Jaden Ball might contend for that single season rushing touchdown record that has been held for so long by Barry Sanders. You'd have to get to 38 to do it. He's already at 11 through the first 4 weeks. Saying there's a chance. Jaden Ball could get there. And I think he's going to run all over Mizzou. He's probably going to put another 2 or 3 onto that this weekend. Give me the Florida Gators.
1: Okay. All right, Combs. Let's take a break here. We're 5 down. We got 5 to go. Can Rocky Top bounce back after the close loss to Texas? Is Miami in for a battle with Dabo? And then does Deion Sanders and the Colorado Buffaloes have any fight to put up against Texas Tech? Some of the big games tomorrow, we'll continue to work through them. 310-840-4910. Any college football questions or predictions, we will take them when we come back. That's producer Brandon Combs. I'm Pat Boyle. 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
1: Oh, I sung it with it. Welcome on back, BetMGM Tonight, Westwood One Sports. I'm Pat Boyle. Phone number to join the show, 310-840-4910. You can hit me up on Twitter as well, at PatBoyle44. We've got a Twitter, and I can't say the handle. It begins with Barry. And then M. And his name is Mike-ACC/ACC. And he tweets at me and says, couldn't agree more. DM for my OnlyFans link with the gif of Chris Farley. That is correct. So that's funny. That's good stuff. That's a good listener right there. I said I was incensed with the amount of OnlyFans bots that flood my Twitter, and I'm sure a lot of other people. No, it's not just me. So yeah, that's good stuff. 310-84. There it is. I was waiting for Lee to drop that. 310-840-4910. All right. Me and Combs are going head-to-head on our college football picks here. Five games down, five to go. Combs and I head-to-head already on three out of the five. So let's see how these next five go here. Combs, I believe you pick first here on this next game. It's an all SEC affair in Rocky Top. Can Tennessee bounce back after that narrow loss against Texas? They get to host unranked Auburn and Byrum Brown, who is coming off of a narrow win against Vanderbilt. Auburn at 3-1, Tennessee at 3-1, and the Vols 6.5 point favorites. Combs, who are you going with?
2: Yeah, look, this one is just one of those gut feelings. And for me, I think that Auburn, the biggest question is going to be for whether or not they can protect Byrum Brown. This Tennessee defensive pass rush, they've, you know, tied for the lead in the nation in sacks. They've had trouble protecting Byrum Brown. I think they're going to figure it out, man. This is just one of those odd games, those games where you just, like, the numbers tell you that Auburn shouldn't be in this game. But I think the spread only being 7 tells you that Auburn's going to stay in this game. So I think Auburn stays in this game, and I actually think that Tennessee might be on upset alert in this football game. Give me the Auburn Tigers and the points. I think Auburn finds a way on the road.
1: I think you're wrong. I think that Auburn offensive line is mediocre, and I think Tennessee, who's got the best pass rush in the country with those 19 sacks, they're going to feast on Byrum Brown, who, yes, is very dangerous with his feet. Tennessee's pass rush, not only are they good, they're very athletic. So even if he's able to get out of the pocket, I trust their ability to contain him. Faze and Brandon, after facing the Texas defense last week, this should look much more feasible for him to attack. I think he has a big day as well. Give me the Vols. Rocky Top's going to be rocking. I think they win this by 14. Give me Tennessee.
2: All right. We've got number 10, BYU on the road at TCU. BYU is a 6.5 point road favorite. Where are you headed with this one? The favorite or the dog?
1: Give me the Kalani Sitake Fighting Cougars here. BYU to cover and win this by a touchdown. I've got no belief in TCU and Sonny Dykes. Their quarterback, Jaden Craig, is terrible. They can't stop committing penalties. They've had 11 penalties or more in two separate games. Both of them, their losses, where they scored only 13 against UCF, and in that opener in Dublin, scored only 10 against North Carolina. Self-inflicted wounds. They can't stop turning the football over. They had a players-only meeting last week. Yeah, congrats. Let me know how that works out. Kalani Sitake, talking about how BYU was so upset they couldn't play last week because it was their bye week. They're going to come out with their hair on fire. Their defense is special. Bear Bachmeyer in his sophomore year doing a really good job at taking care of the football. Give me BYU. I think the Cougars roll.
2: Yeah, I think the key for this one is going to be TCU trying to establish the run, and whether or not they can do that to help out their quarterback, whether or not they're going to be able to you know, protect him and keep TCU off of him, and whether or not he can stay clean. Not throw any interceptions, not turn the ball over. I think TCU is another game, again, where the numbers tell you that BYU should roll in this one, but the spread tells you that TCU is going to be able to keep it close. I'm going to take TCU and the points. I think BYU is also on upset alert, Pat.
3: Wow. You're making a lot of bold calls.
2: College football this year has been one of those where, look, the dogs are barking. And there's a lot of parity in college football. And for no reason, no rhyme or reason, nothing that can explain why some of these teams are able to stay in it against teams that they should not be in it against, they find a way. And I think these last two games we talked about are going to be that same example.
3: Okay.
1: All right, Combs, you go first on this next one. Darian Mensah, Malachi Toney, Mark Fletcher, the three-headed dragon for the number four Miami Hurricanes, the reigning national runners-up at 4-0, 2-0 in ACC play, going up against Dabo, Sweeney, and Clemson. Tate Reynolds is going to be playing quarterback again. Clemson has beaten North Carolina and Cal. Huge step up in weight class here. This spread was 17. Now it's down to 15.5. Do the Hurricanes cover here? That is Dabo Sweeney and the boys in Death Valley at home, prime time tomorrow night. Do they keep it close?
2: Yeah, Tate Reynolds is starting to get some plays under his belt, and I really do think that Dabo Sweeney is going to have these boys ready to play at home against Miami. I think they're going to be jacked up. I think the crowd is going to be jacked up. Clemson's a tough place to play, and I know Darian Mensah and the Miami offense has been running wild. I think that Clemson is able to stay within 16 points here. I think they're able to probably stay within 10 points here. And dare I say it, for a third straight game?
1: Wow.
2: Maybe Miami is on upset alert against Clemson. It just screams one of those games where Miami might look past their opponent, because They've got some really good ones coming up here, and Notre Dame in a few weeks as well. So I think they could play down to the competition, and I think Clemson can find a way.
1: I agree with you. And that was my hump day Hail Mary, comes that Clemson not only covers, they stun Miami. Dabo Sweeney gets a win that saves his job. Dabo Sweeney gets a win that gets more recruits to Clemson next year. Dabo Sweeney is going to sleep like a baby on Saturday night, because I think Clemson, even if they don't win, I think they're keeping this close, but I'm going to predict the upset here. This is my upset special. The Tigers, not in Baton Rouge, but the other Death Valley Tigers, Clemson, Tate Reynolds. I don't know how he's going to have to play well. And look, he hasn't given you a whole lot of faith that he is, but Combs, the way that Clemson has finished their last two games, fast and furious finishes against Cal on the road. And that was on a Friday night, so they got an extra day of rest. The way they finished that game against North Carolina, they've run the ball okay. But I think this is more so, yeah, this is a game where you just get some uncharacteristic turnovers from Darian Mensah, who really has not played a great defense so far this year. And he struggled in that second half against Wake Forest a couple weeks ago for no rhyme or reason, just because they took their foot off the gas. And you can't afford to do that against Clemson. This defense is really good, and I think they're going to show it. I think this is a far cry from the team that we saw get dominated in week one against LSU. I think at home, under the lights, Death Valley's going to be rocking. Miami's going to feel the noise. I think Clemson could pull off this freaking upset. I'm with you here. Give me the Tigers.
2: All right. We've got number 12, Texas Tech, a 13.5 point favorite in Boulder at Colorado. We had Deion Sanders last week in his post-game press conference. I don't know if you heard this, Pat, but he said, it seems like we're better than every one of our opponents, except for on the scoreboard. I don't know what the hell he's looking at. I don't know what the hell he's watching, because this offensive line is atrocious. But who do you got in this one between Texas Tech and Colorado?
1: Yeah, I mean, that's delusional from Deion. Delusional Deion is what I'm going to have to start calling him here. Yeah, and they're benching their starting quarterback, Julian Lewis, and going to Utah transfer Isaac Wilson. Could that be the change that sparks their season? I don't think so. I just don't think their offensive. I think their offensive line flat out sucks. I mean, they scored seven against Northwestern. They got beat by double digits against Baylor, a game that they were in and they couldn't finish. I think, again, back to week one, their win against Georgia Tech looking more like a fluke than anything. They pulled that one out of you-know-what. Texas Tech, yeah, their defense definitely not as great as it was last year. They lose Jacob Rodriguez, who looks like he could be defensive rookie of the year for the Miami Dolphins. And, you know, they gave up more than 20 against Oregon State. Doesn't look like too bad of a performance now, considering how decent Oregon State has played so far this year. And, you know, they hung tough with Houston as well last week. Oregon State did. Texas Tech pulled that win out against Houston. That was a tough game, but then they got to crush Sam Houston State. So, the look ahead spot, they still blew out Sam Houston State. They're going on the road. I don't think this is going to be that hostile of environment. I think all the fake fraudulent Colorado fans, you know, again, they'll have better things to do in Boulder. Yes, it's in prime time. Maybe they prove me wrong. Maybe they make it tough for Texas Tech. Maybe they make life tough here for Will Hammond and the Red Raiders, but I just don't think Colorado's offense can do anything. So give me the Red Raiders to win this one by at least 14. I'll take Texas Tech.
2: I see what you did there. It's in prime time. Deion Sanders.
1: I'm a poet. I didn't even know it.
2: See, you didn't even know it. Look, I mean, maybe Deion should go the Lane Kiffin route and see if Shador has any eligibility left. I mean, then maybe Colorado might have a chance in some of these games. However, I'm with you for all of the same reasons that you said. Look, Colorado just sucks. That offensive line is atrocious. I don't care who you put under center. It is not going to be good. Give me Texas Tech minus the 13.5 all day, every day against Colorado.
1: Okay. Last but not least, Big Ten primetime Pasadena. Number 18 USC coming off that disappointing loss to Oregon. Desmond Stevens suspended for this game. It was Dylan Raiola who came in for the injured Dante Moore and lit up the Trojans defense. They're home once again at the Coliseum tomorrow night to take on Damon Williams in Washington, coming off a disappointing loss themselves against Minnesota. PJ Fleck rubbing his quarterback's blood all over his face, but an absolute psycho. Can the Huskies bounce back? They're at 3-1, USC at 4-1, and the Trojans are 8.5-point favorites in this one. Combs, who are you taking?
2: Yeah, I think USC's tempo defense is going to prove to be a big, tall task for this Washington offensive line. And I think that regardless of, you know, the, what was it, 10.5 points, or 8.5 points, I should say, I think USC is one of the top five teams in the Big Ten. I know they stubbed their foot last week against Oregon. They might have shot themselves in the foot with that hit on Dante Moore, because that seemed to ignite Oregon flame to go ahead and beat you down. I think that USC bounces back here. I think they covered the 8.5, and I think they beat Washington by 2 or 3 scores.
1: Wow. I like Washington. And I liked Washington going into this season. That was a very disappointing result for them last week. They also were really disappointing against Utah State a couple of weeks ago. But I got a lot of belief in Damon Williams. Maybe this is the game where he breaks out tomorrow and has a massive performance. Again, this USC defense stinks. They just flat out stink, man. They gave up 30 to Louisiana, gave up 35 to Rutgers, got lit up by Raiola and Oregon. I think Damon Williams can put up points. I think Washington, they're looking to rebound. USC's looking to rebound, but maybe USC wins. I don't think it's going to be more than a touchdown. I think the Huskies come out and they throw their best punch in the first half, and this is going to be a nail biter coming down to the stretch. Give me the Huskies plus the 8.5. And there you have it.
2: All right. I mean, what are we head to head on? 6 out of 10?
1: 6.
2: 7 out of 10? 6?
1: Yeah.
2: You know,
1: we are head to head. Another
2: make or break week for one of us. Another make or break week, or we could end up going 3-3. Who knows?
1: Yeah, or we split the head to head, which is what we've done all year, 9-9 in our head to head picks against one another. I just hope we get the ones that were on the same side right, because I feel like I'm really confident. You and I are really confident on Mississippi State. You and I are really confident on Clemson. I hope we're right on those.
2: Yeah, I was just going to say, you know, Clemson is probably going to lose by 100. Mississippi State's probably going to lose by 50. Florida is going to get beat by Mizzou. But other than that, our picks should be pretty good.
1: I know. I mean, look, man, we're both 24-16. So we've done something right so far. We've done a lot of things right. By the way, Northwestern, they are destroying Penn State now. They are on the verge of going up by maybe 4 scores. We'll get you an update when we come back. Tough night for the Nittany Lions. Oh, again, going into that fourth quarter last week, it looked like Matt Campbell was a savior. Now he might be the number one villain in Happy Valley. We'll get you an update on Northwestern Penn State. We got Pitt and Virginia Tech coming down to the very wire. That game is incredible, so we'll have a lot of updates to give you. Plus, winner take all in the WNBA between the Valkyries and the Wings. Get you caught up on all of that, and I'll give you my predictions for the ALDS and NLDS. With the Major League Baseball postseason continuing tomorrow, all of my predictions for the four series in that round. I'm Pat Boyle. That's producer Brandon Combs, 310-840-4910. 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

0: at MGM tonight, Westwood One Sports. I'm Pat Boyle. Last chance to get in on the phones, or you can text 310-840-4910. Hit me up on Twitter at PatBoyle44. Oh, baby, it's one-way traffic at the brand-new, beautiful Ryan Field in Evanston, Illinois. Northwestern pummeling Penn State 31-7. 1 minute left to go in the third quarter. It has been a ferocious rushing attack for Northwestern. Caleb Komalafe and Joseph Hyman have combined for 297 rushing yards. Northwestern has 327 rushing yards as a team. They are laying the smackdown on Penn State, 31-7. How about this for the Nittany Lions? They have just 187 total yards of offense. Rocco Becht has played super poorly. They cannot run the ball. They cannot stop the run. This is a team that was probably starting to dream, their fan base, after heading into the fourth quarter against Wisconsin up by 10. They were looking to be 4-0, easy schedule ahead. And here they are now on the verge of being 3-2 and kind of right back to where they were last year with James Franklin. Matt Campbell looking like a savior a week ago. Now he's public enemy number one in Happy Valley. That's going to be a long flight home. Long, long flight home, lover boys. 31-7 Northwestern. And look, we got to stop doubting the Wildcats. We have got to stop doubting the Wildcats. This team took Indiana down to the wire last week. David Braun, their head coach, who's been there for a couple of years now. This program is for real. They are for real. They could be a dark horse in the Big Ten. Now, when I say dark horse, I say dark horse to maybe get to the Big Ten title game. And I know that sounds crazy. Trust me, I know it does. I know it does. But just bear with me here for a second. Let's take a look at their schedule. Northwestern plays three more ranked teams this year. Oregon on the road. Okay. Oregon looked really good last weekend, but we've seen their flaws. At home against Iowa. Let's see what Iowa does against Ohio State tomorrow. At number five, Ohio State. They're going to have to beat the Buckeyes. But again, I think there is a chance Northwestern could be 6-1 heading into that game against Oregon. If they beat them, why can't they beat Iowa? There's a reality where the Wildcats are 8-1 going up against Ohio State November 14th. I'm buying in on Northwestern. I'm buying in. They look phenomenal. Meanwhile, wild game that finished in Blacksburg. Pittsburgh beats Virginia Tech 35-33. Virginia Tech able to score a touchdown with 10 minutes left to make it a two-point game. But that's as close as they would get. They missed a field goal on the final play of the game. A 36-yarder. Oh, the heartbreak. Va Tech had a chance to win it at the horn. And I've been watching this Northwestern Penn State game, so I'd have to go back and check out how that ended and how the hell they missed that field goal. But I'm just seeing it now. Virginia Tech had a chance to win it with a field goal at the horn. They miss it. A chip shot. And Pitt is 5-0. They hand the Hokies their first loss. Wow, what a win for Pitt. All right, 310-840-4910. We got about 2 minutes before we turn things over to Josh Graham for Westwood One Sports Night. And we've got the ALDS-NLDS series starting tomorrow. Yankees are waiting to decide on Aaron Judge's availability for the ALDS. They have until tomorrow morning to submit their roster. I don't know. I have no idea if Aaron Judge is going to be on this roster. I would love for it to be. We were chatting with my buddy Greg Caserta from MLB Network yesterday. He thinks the Yankees need Aaron Judge to beat him, to beat the Rays. Boone said that Tropicana Field and the turf, which is less than ideal for Judge, is going to factor into the team's decision-making a little bit. Boone did hint at the possibility of carrying Judge on the roster, but he probably would be a DH. And then again, we're talking about, well, who are you taking at bats away from? Ben Rice, who just lit the world on fire? Are you taking at bats away from Luis Garcia Jr.? I mean, it's tough to say that any of those guys have more of an impact than the three-time MVP Aaron Judge. So Look, I hope Judge is on the roster, but I'll give you a prediction here for each series. I'm going to go with the Yankees. Maybe it's a homer pick. Maybe it's because I just think that we've seen this before. The Rays, teams like the Brewers, these small market teams that play well all regular season, but when it's time for postseason baseball, do they have the pitching and do they have the consistent hitting? You know, Junior Caminero's a star. Chandler Simpson's going to hit for a high average and steal a ton of bases, but I think the Yankees right now, they're hot at the right time. And the way this rotation is lining up, you got Garrett Cole versus Drew Rasmussen in game one tomorrow, but the fact that Cam Schlittler could pitch twice in this series, I love the Yankees' chances. Give me the Yankees to get this done in four, move on to the ALCS. Guardians, White Sox, I think this is going down to the wire. I think this is going all five games, and I'll ride the hot hand here as well. Give me the White Sox to beat the Guardians in five. In the National League, Brewers, Padres, best team in baseball versus the hottest team in baseball. I think the fact that you could get Mizorowski twice is the difference. Give me the Brewers in five, and then Dodgers, Braves, two-time World Series champs. They'll turn it on. I'm not worried about L.A. Dodgers in four. So Yankees, White Sox is my LCS. Brewers, Dodgers, my NLCS. That's it. Josh Graham's up next. Shout out to Brandon Combs. Shout out to video producer Monty. Shout out to Lita Lapp, my co-host Brad Evans. Everybody else, I'm Pat Boyle. We'll see you on Monday, 6 p.m. Eastern, BetMGM tonight.
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0: and there is plenty of ball to talk about between what just transpired in college football tonight. In addition to that, the NFL week 4 slate is right in front of us here. And we must start absolutely with what just transpired in Blacksburg, Virginia. Here's the big takeaway. Here's the big headline. Virginia Tech football isn't back just yet. It's year one for James Franklin, and tonight is a heartbreaker because the Hokies missed a golden opportunity to return to relevance for the first time in what seems to be a very long time. This was one of those atmospheres that was worth, well, at least a touchdown. It was worth at least a touchdown what Virginia Tech got tonight. Everything was set up perfectly for the home team. It was the first time in 9 years that Tech was 4-0. The weather conditions were perfect, and it's a primetime game at Lane Stadium as Enter Sandman played the Hokies onto the field. The energy that we saw in that pregame, it translated to a 14-0 lead 5 minutes into the game. And Pitt was punting the ball the ensuing drive, 3-and-out. 10 minutes into this game, the yardage disparity was Virginia Tech 162, Pittsburgh -7. 162 to -7. But right before halftime, this game flipped during what coaches call the middle eight of football games. Last 4 minutes of the first half, the first 4 minutes of the second half. Going into tonight, Ethan Grunkmeyer had 8 touchdown passes, no interceptions. But leading 24-14, a minute left in the half, Grunkmeyer threw his first pick of the year. It was at his own 20-yard line, so the Panthers were quickly able to cash in for a touchdown right before the half. Then Pitt received the ball out of halftime, and they took the lead 28-24 with a 10-play, 75-yard touchdown drive that put them in front. The game, though, seemed to turn back in Virginia Tech's favor when Pitt's star quarterback left with an injury on that drive. They lost Heinchel. This was another break, another opportunity being given to Virginia Tech. Hey, you lost momentum, but they lost their quarterback. After the injury to Mason Heinchel, Pittsburgh gave Virginia Tech every opportunity to take this football game. The Hokies got endless chances. The Panthers got 0 points on 3 possessions in Tech territory in the second half, a misfire on a 4th-and-1 play that would have set Pittsburgh up inside the red zone, a bad snap on a field goal try. Then after Grunkmeyer's red zone interception, 11-point game, 11 minutes to go, Pitt got tackled in the end zone for a safety, keeping the Hokies alive, keeping them with a pulse. Yet despite Virginia Tech getting the ball twice, only trailing by 2 points, Tech couldn't do anything with the first trip, and then Tech missed a field goal at the horn. Some think it was good, but it was floating over the uprights, and the referees had the best look at it, and if you're the kicker, you can't let it be that close. Sorry, the game ends. Pittsburgh survives 35-33. With all of that being said, Pitt absolutely should be ranked at 5-0. Tonight was about Pat Narduzzi's program being in a better place than James Franklin's, and frankly, it should be, given how long Narduzzi has been with the Pitt Panthers, won an ACC championship 5 years ago. James Franklin, it's only year one. This is a program win for them to go on the road, lose their quarterback, and still find a way to win this football game 35-33 in what might be the game in college football this weekend. 310-840-4910 if you want in on the program. We do have Free For All Friday at the top of next hour. On this show, it is both Football Friday and Free For All Friday. The opportunity for you to steer the ship in whatever direction you please is at the top of next hour. 310-840-4910. Will Dalton is the producer of this program. We've got the tallest Latino in sports talk, Mondo, that's getting warm, getting ready for Free For All Friday. Taking your calls at 310-840-4910. 49-10. 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Will Dalton, how locked in were you on that finish in Blacksburg?
1: Oh, I was very locked in because, I mean, for one, I thought this was going to be one of the more compelling games of the college football weekend. Like, I can't wait for Alabama, Mississippi State, but in Ohio State and Iowa. But this one, I thought this one was going to be really good, and it did deliver. I'm happy I took Pitt as dogs in this one. The over didn't hit.
0: What are you talking about? The over didn't hit. It was 54.5. It hit at halftime almost. You didn't
1: advice? No. I mean me taking the under did not hit. That's what I meant. So.
0: Why do you pick against the bets?
1: What do you mean against the bets? There are dozens of games
0: that we pick on this show. I've picked 7 games, and one of them I took was the over in this one, and you're just betting against me. How many times do you have to learn this
1: lesson? Because I have my own picks.
0: Old man, how many times? Like, you bought me lunch with Panthers-Browns this past week. Maybe you just pay attention to my picks and don't pick against
1: those. What, and play copycat?
0: No. I don't say, you don't have to dovetail. I'm just saying, picking against them is a bold, bold choice. That's all I'm saying.
1: Well, I have my own picks on certain things. I did take Pitt as 2.5-point dogs, though, so I'm happy about that.
0: Okay, you can have that. The question mm-hmm. we're asking here this hour, because Free for All Friday is next hour, what NFL Week 4 game are you most looking forward to this weekend? 310-840-4910 if you want in on the program, because there are 3 mega compelling NFL matchups. There are 3 mega compelling NFL matchups this Sunday that we're looking forward to watching. The 3-0 Kansas City Chiefs facing the 3-0 Raiders feels like an event in a city that knows how to host major events. There are 3 3-0 teams in the AFC. That's it. 2 of them are going to share a field in Vegas, and what obviously has AFC West implications attached to it. For the Raiders, it's about validation following consecutive wins as an underdog. For the Chiefs, it's about being the class of the AFC with an unblemished 4-0 mark entering their early bye week. We're getting mixed messages from the Raiders this week. First, here was Max Crosby talking about how much he's looking forward to facing Patrick Mahomes and the Chiefs.
2: It's been a long time since we really got to go. And I know he, you know, we're both looking forward to it. I respect the shit out of him. He knows what it is. It's war. There's no other words needed. You know what I mean? That's as simple as that. So, yeah, I can't wait. There's a lot of work to be done till we get there. But, yeah, it's war.
0: Can't wait. It's war, says Max Crosby. So what is the head coach of the Raiders, Clint Kubiak, say? It's not quite the same tact, you'll notice, as Max Crosby.
3: I think when you treat them all the same, then your approach shouldn't change. So, you know, every game in the NFL is a dogfight. Every game is a Super Bowl. It's 17 weeks in a row.
0: Yeah, every week's the Super Bowl. Got it. Yeah, every week's the same. Mm-hmm. Nodding along there. Chiefs, Raiders, 3-0 versus 3-0. That's the first of 3 mega compelling NFL matchups that we have going into this week. We might as well call Jags-Bengals the Rodney Dangerfield Bowl, because despite both teams sitting at 2-1, neither team can earn any respect, it seems, from the national football media and from the football world. This is mostly to do with how the media market size affects the way you're talked about. Looking at Jacksonville, looking at Cincinnati, these are things folks that wear suits in for TV companies might care about, for TV networks, not something that football fans should be paying much attention to. The Jags have pulverized the AFC champion New England Patriots, plus the Cleveland Browns. Remember when that win was mocked? Oh, it's not that impressive because of how bad the Browns are. Uh-huh. Cleveland's at 3-1. That win look a little bit more impressive now? Probably. The one loss was in Denver, and they led most of that game. Jacksonville looks like the most complete team in the AFC right now. Look like the most complete team, maybe the most complete team in the entire league. Meanwhile, on the Bengals side, it's unknown exactly what this team is. Their wins are at the Texans and at home against the Bucks. But how impressive are those wins considering both those teams don't have a win up to this point? You lost to the Steelers, which isn't a strong look either. So we're going to learn something, maybe a lot, about these teams when they meet in the Rodney Dangerfield Bowl. Can't get no respect. Broncos at 49ers. Could be a preview of Super Bowl 61, Valentine's Day night in Los Angeles. Since the opening loss, Monday Night Football at Kansas City, Denver has beaten the Jaguars and the LA Rams. Now they face one of the NFC's two unbeaten teams, San Francisco and Santa Clara. Ever since beating the Rams in Australia, the Niners, they've just been on cruise control. They've beaten two of the league's worst teams, Arizona and Miami. So this is going to be a valuable data point. Perhaps seeing the Niners get pushed for the first time this year, because the Rams sure as hell didn't push them in Australia, this could end up being the best game that we get in the NFL this weekend. Broncos at Niners, the Jags against the Bengals. You also got the Chiefs and the Raiders. Those are the games we have circled multiple times. Can't wait to get to Sunday. Can't wait to watch those football games. But we are asking you the question, what Week 4 NFL game are you most looking forward to? 310-840-4910 if you want in on the program. And as a reminder, speaking of Sunday slate, Will Dalton and I are going to be at Westwood One's broadcast of Panthers-Lions, Sunday Night Football, Charlotte, North Carolina. We will both be there. We're going to be broadcasting our NFL reaction show that you can find exclusively on X and on YouTube at our Westwood One Sports Night channel. It's how you can watch the show right now in addition to listening to it. Sunday, 7 o'clock, we're going to be inside Bank of America Stadium reacting to the Sunday slate of games, and we hope you'll join us for NFL Instagram Sunday at 7 p.m. Eastern Time, leading into Westwood One's broadcast of Sunday Night Football. It's kind of nuts. Living here in the state of North Carolina, was catching up with Mike Tirico not too long ago, who's been the voice of Sunday Night Football for a long time. I asked him, hey, when's the last time you did a game in Charlotte? Because it seems like it's been a minute. And he thought about it for a moment, said, not since I've been at NBC. You got to go back to the Panthers going 15-1 and getting to the Super Bowl. The last time that Tirico called the game in Charlotte, that was when he did Monday Night Football alongside John Gruden. The Panthers going 15-1 that year. The Panthers haven't been on Sunday Night Football since 2016, 10 years ago. So a big opportunity in a spotlight setting for the Panthers, and Will Dalton and I will be in attendance for that game. NFL Instagram Sunday at 7 p.m. Eastern Time. We hope you'll be with us for it. Would you believe us if Virginia Tech Pitt actually wasn't the most noteworthy result in college football played tonight? We'll get to the game that might have been that next on Westwood One Sports Night.
4: Week 4 features some tasty tussles, including the undefeated Bills welcoming a desperate Patriots team to Buffalo and a battle of unbeaten division rivals between the Chiefs and Raiders in Vegas. We're not even a month into the NFL season, and things are already wild. Westwood One Sports.
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1: At the top of next hour, Free For All Friday is your opportunity to steer the ship in whatever direction you please. 310-840-4910. But the question we're asking this hour, what Week 4 NFL game are you most looking forward to watching? We highlighted a few of them, looking at Broncos-Niners, 3-0 versus 3-0 with the Chiefs and Raiders. Maybe the Jags and the Bengals, one of those teams you would think going to earn a lot of respect on Sunday. Will Dalton and myself going to be at Panthers-Lions, Westwood One, broadcasting Sunday Night Football from Charlotte, North Carolina. What say you, 310-840-4910? Steve's in Florida. Steve, what is your nomination?
2: Monday Night Football and 20th anniversary of Dome coming.
1: Oh,
2: Saints
1: Steve
2: return
1: Gleason
2: to the Superdome.
1: Yeah, blocking the
2: yes,
1: block
2: 20 Steve
1: years
2: Gleason's
1: ago.
2: Block punt.
1: Wonder what kind of
2: can't
1: things
2: wait.
1: They're going to do for that game specialty. It makes sense that you have Atlanta in the game because Atlanta was there when they opened up the Dome 20 years ago and you had the block punt. But assume that Drew Brees is going to be back for it. Sean Payton, you'd think, is busy, but then again, he is coaching on Sunday. Is he going to be back? Don't quite know. What other things do we know about this?
2: Well, they're teasing some other Saints. I'm pretty sure someone from Steve Gleason's foundation will be there. I know they're going to have quite the trombone shorty Eric Church halftime for the people in the stands, like myself.
1: All right, that's big time. Are you going to be in the building? I know you're in Florida.
2: Oh, yeah.
1: Are you going to make your way
2: oh,
1: there?
2: Yeah.
1: Okay.
2: I'm in Pensacola. It's 200 miles to the capital of my state, Tallahassee, and it's 200 miles to New Orleans. So I root New Orleans.
1: Well, go Saints with the G-E-A-U-X and who dat, the whole thing. You have a great time, okay?
2: Thank you, sir.
1: Steve in Florida. Great nomination. 310-840-4910 if you want in on the show. And telling us what NFL game you would nominate as being the game you're most looking forward to watching week four of the NFL season. Getting back to college football, it's time to start respecting Northwestern football. Yes, we said it, and we mean it. This is 3 weeks now that the Wildcats have turned in impressive outings. They beat the brakes off Colorado 41-17, which most people reacted by making it about Deion Sanders because that's what creates all the clicks, that's what generates all the engagement, but that's a 24-point P4 win for the Wildcats. Then Northwestern went to Bloomington, and the reigning champs at Indiana were pushed deep into the fourth quarter in a way we haven't seen in a while. But still, what did we see? Most of the reaction was focused on the Hoosiers, not focused on what Northwestern had done. Tonight, the Wildcats are undeniably the story. Don't make it about the folks from State College. It was Northwestern that opened up the brand new Ryan Field. And it wasn't even close against the Nittany Lions. Complete domination from start to finish. Northwestern football is for real. Rank them. Rank them next week. Again, it would be the most frustrating thing for most people to make tonight about Penn State. To make tonight about them. When Penn State didn't play anybody the first 3 weeks of the season. They were then exposed in their first P4 game, blowing a 17-0 lead against Wisconsin. And that was at home, by the way. That was in Happy Valley. Meanwhile, it's not like Northwestern doesn't have known commodities. We're talking about

0: about Chip Kelly that's dialing up ball plays. We're talking about Aiden Childs, who's at quarterback, who knows his way around the Big Ten Conference. This team is good. This is a good football team. And maybe we should have taken Kurt Cignetti seriously a week ago when he said, well, when we arrived at Indiana, nobody really took us seriously that first year. But then the investment came. And we saw what came out of the investment, an unbeaten national championship winning team. That's what the investment produced in Bloomington. And if you want to sign that other schools in that conference that might not be traditional powers have taken notice of the Indiana blueprint, look at that gorgeous stadium that Northwestern just opened up tonight. And look at the can of whoop-ass that Northwestern just opened up on Penn State. Not Kent State, Penn State tonight. And it's not a one-game sample. It's now three straight weeks. Rank the Northwestern Wildcats. It's the right thing to do. 3-1, and what a story. Check that. 4-1, and one of the best stories in college football through 1 month of this season. 310-840-4910, if you want in on the show. What games are you most looking forward to watching this weekend, week four of the NFL season? 310-840-4910. Let's go to Cameron. He's in Ohio. Cameron, what game are you looking at?
1: The game I'm most excited for this weekend will definitely be Jacksonville coming to Cincinnati and taking on Joe Burrow and the Cincinnati Bengals.
2: Are you a Bengals fan?
1: I just think Jacksonville's been on a heater. Trevor Lawrence looks about as good as he has as in his entire career. I think he's got some legitimate weapons. And for Cincinnati, I think it's all about what Joe Burrow was talking about all off season. You know, this is the year. You know, it's now or never. And now you find yourself in what seems to be a very competitive, well, it's always competitive, but a rather competitive AFC North. I mean, Cleveland looks incredibly good. Pittsburgh obviously beat Cincinnati last week and then turns around and loses to Cleveland this week. So, I think it's a very important game to enter October for Cincinnati this week.
2: Are you a Bengals fan?
1: I am a Bengals fan, yeah.
2: I'm worried about Cincinnati this week just because the two wins that they had that we looked at and said, that's pretty impressive. Well, neither of those teams have a win so far this year. And
1: right.
2: The Jags, the win that everybody wanted to dismiss after 1 week against Cleveland, that win looks a lot better now that the Browns are 3-1. And also, just reading what some of these guys are saying in the media this week, Jacksonville seems pretty teed up about the lack of respect, number one. But number two, they won 13 games last year, and they recognize that one of the losses they had was against Cincinnati. And so they seem to have that circled. That was a crazy game, if memory serves, last year between the two as well. That kind of plays to this. How worried are you for Cincinnati?
1: Definitely a chip on Jacksonville's shoulder heading into this game. I just think this is everybody was talking about, you know, that the Cincinnati defense through those first two games, and you know, this group looks revamped, and it looks like, you know, this is a Cincinnati defense of old, you know. So I think, you know, with Trevor Lawrence coming to town and Parker Washington, I believe is his name, his wide receiver that he's got out there in Jacksonville now. I think this will be like a prove it game for the Cincinnati defense. Like, is the hype worth it, or is this group, you know, going to lead towards, you know, kind of the fraudulent side this season?
2: I hear you. I appreciate the call from Ohio, and good luck to your Bengals. We went from who dat to who day, all of it. We hope happiness and flourishing for all of those that call into Westwood One Sports Night. Josh Graham here with you. 310-840-4910 if you want in on the program. Got a couple of calls from the state of Georgia. Let's go there. Paul, are you highlighting the same game we heard about involving the Falcons? Is that the one that you're looking at? Hey, Paul, you're on Westwood One Sports Night. What game are you looking at? All right, Paul. Going once, going twice.
0: How about we go to Mr. Jones, who's in Atlanta? Mr. Jones, what game do you have circled?
3: What it do? And I am not going for the Falcons at all, but I'm going to bang on everything. We're going with the big game, Broncos versus Niners. You know what I'm saying? Of course, I'm going with the Niner gang. Everybody is going to shut up talking about Purdy. They're going to put some respect on the Purdy boy name because all he do is win. I don't care about they want to glaze Josh Allen. They want to glaze all these other quarterbacks. But the last pick of the draft is probably the best quarterback in the league right now. You know what I'm saying? Arguably the best quarterback in the game right now. They want to say it's Shanahan. It's the system. If anybody could just run the system, then we would have run with Trey Lance. You know what I'm saying? If it was just that easy. But no, we got a real quarterback. He ain't got the biggest arm. He don't have the fastest legs. But you know what he got? He got that beautiful brain. He's so pretty. Bang, bang, Niner game.
0: There it is. There goes Mr. Jones in Atlanta. 310-840-4910. Going to give Paul one more shot. Paul!
4: Man, thanks. I'm so sorry. I had to check the air in my tires here in Atlanta, GA.
0: What?
4: Hey, my vote.
0: Oh, no. You can't say that and then us bypass it. What happened?
4: Oh, nothing. Actually, I'm lying to you. I just had to get out for a second. So, listen, okay. I thought y'all had me on hold forever. I do like the Atlanta Saints game because of this. It's a rivalry game. It's one of the maybe two or three games on the schedule for this weekend because they're playing Monday night. And being a rivalry game, and it's always, if you paid any attention over the years, it doesn't matter if you got new coaches, new players, it does not matter. For some reason, everybody buys into the rivalry immediately. I don't care if you're a rookie or whatever. So it's just going to be an exciting time. And then, you know, I got to get into bed, man. I'm getting up in the morning to go watch UGA playing that tough Vanderbilt team coming in at Athens. Oh, yeah. So
0: very tough.
4: You know,
0: so difficult.
4: I that's a good game to go see this weekend too. So
0: if you're a dog,
4: I appreciate it, and y'all have a great night.
0: Here's the thing: don't know for sure if Jared Curtis, the 5-star quarterback, is going to play for Vanderbilt. Apparently, he's dealing with an injury. If I'm Jared Curtis, I might be pulling a Joey Porter, saying, "My back, I broke my back, spinal." Those who know know, because Jared Curtis was once committed to Georgia. And now he's at Vanderbilt. That doesn't seem like something that Kirby Smart has forgotten about. There's that old saying, who's that coming down the track? The answer, Will, is a mean machine wearing red and black. That's right. Athens, between the hedges. These have been some pretty strong phone calls that we've gotten so far, which reminds us, Mondo, we are going to do our Free-for-All Friday Caller of the Night during Free-for-All Friday. We just crowned the best call that we receive. Mondo, do you remember this call? Right here, let's play it. From last week, sometimes we reward the irreverent question. It could just be a really hot sports take you have that gets rewarded, but sometimes it's the irreverent question. This was one of those examples.
5: Josh, when you get tacos, do you turn your head to that taco, let that taco dominate you, or do you turn the taco? I just want to hear you answer that question.
0: Thank you, Derek.
6: I love this question.
0: Do you let the taco dominate you? Didn't quite follow, but love the way that was asked. Do you let the taco dominate you? Shout out to Derek, who called us from Boston. Save the phone number now, 310-840-4910 if you want in. Will Dalton became a little bit deflated in the last couple of minutes. Happy for Northwestern. Said on the show yesterday, if we weren't following with the trend of going only totals, 7 of them, would have taken Northwestern plus 2.5 points. Instead, what I did, took under 45.5. Northwestern needed one first down to be able to melt the clock. It's 4th and 1. They got the offense on the field. Northwestern calls timeout and kicks the 37-yard field goal. We're at 47 points.
7: Brutal.
0: It's a tough one.
7: Awful.
0: Mm-hmm. So we'll take 1-1 with Virginia Tech and Pitt flying way over the total. This game not quite staying under, though. It's a blow. Coming up, I don't know, Jim. Well, actually, we do know now here on Westwood One Sports Night.
8: 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Colts, Commanders, live from London, Sunday morning at 9:15 Eastern on Westwood One Sports.
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8: 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Mike Golic and I are in Charlotte for NFC action between the 1-2 Panthers and the 2-1 Lions. Jared Goff and Detroit escaped the tight game with a home win in Week 3. Now they travel to Carolina to take on Bryce Young and the Panthers, hoping to bounce back from a loss. 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
1: 20 minutes from now, Free for All Friday will begin, where you get to steer the ship in whatever direction you please for 1 hour and 1 hour only. This hour, we've guided you down a certain path, asking, what is the marquee game week four of the NFL slate? We had our own picks. Niners, Broncos, Bengals, Jags, Raiders, Chiefs, the three that come to mind. But let's go to Nick in Wisconsin, who apparently has a different choice for us. Nick, 310-840-4910, what game do you most have circled?
2: Hey, Josh, yeah, I'm going the other way. I'm looking at the ones that could have their season over, and being a homer, one of the first ones is the Packers and the Buccaneers. If you let Jalen Daniels come in and beat you, and you end up losing this game, then the Packers, with their division, I feel it's going to be very hard for them to come back.
1: Let's stay with that one for a second.
2: Right.
1: Who do you think is feeling more regret right now? The Packers for extending Coach LaFleur or the Bucs extending Baker Mayfield?
2: Being here, I got to say LaFleur right now, as much as I do love him, it's one of those things where there's been the same thing over and over again too many times. Giving away fourth quarter leads has been just a dagger to us consistently over and over again. And now, I don't know how much Micah Parsons can be that saving grace as one player on defense when our offense can't score. And then, yes, the injury bug, which everybody deals with, we're dealing with that too. And again, this for me, make or break game, I think, because you cannot lose to the Buccaneers if you're the Packers, especially in that division. That division's tough. My other one, just again, staying on that same wave real quick, is the Patriots and the Bills. I feel Patriots in the Super Bowl last year, if you lose to Buffalo, your season is officially over, and that's how I feel with the Patriots, and that's tough for them. But so I'm kind of looking at the other way. The
1: Nick. A little bit of a sicko.
2: I want to choose out, man. We gotta have those teams out early, and we can move on from them and kind of go from there. But rooting for those Packers to get it done. Jalen Daniels, love the story. Don't want him to beat us. He can go in another week. And then I just want to finish off, Josh, on a side note saying, go Brewers, baby.
1: Oh, yeah. We're all rooting for the Brewers. That's a fun story. Appreciate the call from Wisconsin. Let's go to Justin, who's in Buffalo. You can't possibly double down, Justin, and say that Buffalo, New England is more interesting than 3-0 versus 3-0 or Broncos, Niners, or Jags, Bengals. You're not going to stare me straight in the face and say this, right?
3: No, but just on the last comment he made, I was like, there's no way the Patriots are beating the Bills this week.
1: So that's not the answer. We agree. That's not the most compelling game. That's not what we're most looking forward to watching.
3: They're depleted big time. We got one running back and one wide receiver hurt, but they're like six guys down, I guess. Uh-huh. But, no, everything else on top of what you're saying is spot on.
1: That makes me want to do here's what I want to do now. Because of this call and also Nick. Appreciate, by the way, the call from Buffalo, Justin. It's good to hear from you. Hope you'll give us a shout back. 310-840-4910. Will Dalton, going to put together a list of the bad vibes games in week four. Just mention the ones that are fun.
4: There's a few.
1: The fun games. But then, to flip it, bad vibes. We'll get to that. Give me a minute to start going through the list here. And in 15 minutes, we'll reveal our bad vibes games for week one. Because there's something more important we need to do before we get to the bad vibes games. Gonna get emotional in talking about this. Tony Romo is no longer at CBS.
4: Oh, no. Oh, no.
1: I don't know, Jim. Yes, we do know. And what we do know is that Tony Romo will not return to CBS after his suspicion of a DUI arrest and then the viral police cam footage that dropped and the lady asking if he had a history of having head injuries. Not recently. Did I pass? Guess not. So what we're going to do to close out this hour before we get to the Bad Vibes games and the start of Free For All Friday at 310-840-4910. We're going to pay tribute to Tony Romo's tenure at CBS. There was some good, there was some bad, there was some weird from Tony. Let's start with the good. Right out of the gate, everybody loved Romo on the call. Because Romo, he had this magic trick that he would deploy where he would predict what would happen on a play right before it happened. Here was an example of that early on.
5: The quarterback's going to roll right and launch the ball out of bounds. It's going to look weird.
6: Rolling right, launching out of bounds, and Tony stealing the signals once again. Well done, my friend.
1: Yeah. Going to look weird, going to roll right, and then that's exactly what happens. So that was when things were going well. The low point, when things really started to turn on Romo, was the Super Bowl. The Niners played the Chiefs. And Romo, it was a classic example of somebody just doing a little too much. The game-winning touchdown in overtime was scored by Mecole Hardman. And there's a rule in broadcasting for big, big moments. And does it get bigger than the Super Bowl? Probably not. That you just, when a score happens, when a game is won, lay out. Lay out. Don't say anything. The pictures will tell a better story than whatever words you have to say. Tony Romo did not get the memo.
5: To the second quarter, that's right, because I can only feel the number of people out there being like, what's going on?
7: First and goal. Mahomes swings it. It's there! Hardman! Jackpot, Kansas City!
5: And this was the Andy Reid special. This was the Andy Reid special we talked about. He was saving all day. He's going to fake a motion to go across. And at that moment, he turns and goes back Hardman, who they didn't have, right? And they go get Hardman and bring him back. And the game-winning drive of Mahomes' career, he's been waiting for. He's won Super Bowls, but he's never had it in an overtime. He is the best. He is the standard when Michael Jordan wins it again.
1: What are you doing? What is that? Mecole Hardman, we had to bring in Mecole Hardman. He wasn't there before. And then Tom Brady, oh my gosh, he's really good. Or, oh, he's like Brady. It's Patrick Mahomes. And he's like Michael Jordan. What are you doing? Shut up. Honestly, just as much blame on whoever the engineer or the producer of that broadcast is, should have just killed Romo's mic. Just kill it. Because that would have sounded better than whatever that was. Yeah! Not great. Ugh. And that was the same Super Bowl that, again, 120 million people are watching this, and you decide, going into one of the timeouts when Adele is playing, to show us what your singing pipes sound like, Romo?

0: commercial there, Mr. Ramon.
1: What is that?
2: Better than Adele.
1: Oh. That Mondo, you don't even... You thought my taco takes were bad last week, that I like hard shell tacos and eat them out of the box and put some cheese in it. You thought that was bad. This is pretty bad. Will Dalton thinks Adele's voice sounds bad.
2: When she goes all the way to those high notes, it just pierces my brain in a way I can't quite understand. I can't take it. So I would rather listen to Tony Romo.
1: Adele bumps after Jimmy Buffett. I want Adele bumps later in the program.
2: I can't stay. It's one of my hotter takes. I can't do it. I don't like it. Not good.
1: Can we do an entire hour of just Adele bumps later on? Is that possible? Could cue that up? Just so we can revisit how bad this take is. How horrendous. If I were to Google best female vocalists on Google right now. Best female vocalists right now. What do you think's going to pop up? What do you think the first name that's going to be there is?
2: I might say Beyonce.
1: You'd be correct. No, wait. Taylor Swift.
2: Oh, she is not.
1: Three names popped up. Taylor Swift, Beyonce, Adele. Those are the three names that popped up on the screen.
2: It's Beyonce. That's the answer.
1: And Will Dalton saying, pass. That voice sucks. I'd rather listen to Romo.
2: Pass.
1: See that?
2: I would.
1: Again, it's one of the hottest takes I've ever heard. And this is why Free For All Friday's in 10 minutes. If you'd like to spend time dunking on Dalton, you can do that. You're welcome to. 310-840-4910. And tempted to preempt Jimmy Buffett bumps for an hour and just play Adele bumps, no. But not going to do that in the spirit of Free For All Friday. Won't do that. So that's the bad. That's the low point of Romo. And then there's whatever the hell this was on one of his broadcasts.
3: About him, and you'll see right here, hold, and then another hold right there. I think it was...
1: What is this? This is a professional broadcaster. Tony Romo, making $17 or so million a year, paid speaker, paid broadcaster, one of the most lucrative broadcasters in all of sports. Brick Ripsaw writes in, Romo sounds like a drunk Joe Namath trying to kiss Susie Colbert. I want to kiss you. I don't care that the team is struggling. Oh, this actually, we shouldn't be laughing at this at all. This actually is the sound. This would have made the news. Don't know why we had forgotten about this headline. This is actually the game where Romo looked to his left in the middle of calling a play and realized a samurai had broken into the studio or broken into the booth. And this is the exact sound he made when he got stabbed in the stomach with a samurai sword.
2: Great job.
1: Did he hear the sequel to the Murakami sound?
2: I'll send it to him.
1: Because don't know if Mondo heard the sequel to Murakami. Don't know if we're going to jump back on the I'm Japanese train, but we are on the White Sox train for sure. Ariel Epstein's going to join us in about an hour. Few love baseball like she does. Also, few give out prop bets like she does for the NFL. She is the prop queen, so she'll help us hand out some bets on the NFL and talk about baseball when she drops by. 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In addition, to having the bad vibes games of the NFL Week 4 slate established, because that's what was put in our head by those callers a short while ago. 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

0: It's Free for All Friday. 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
1: For this hour, and this hour only, you get to steer the ship at 310-840-4910. You might want to react to what we've seen in sports tonight, including Northwestern handing it to Penn State when they opened up their new stadium, Ryan Field. Maybe it's that exciting finish in Blacksburg. We said that might be the game of college football week five. 35-33 and a controversial kick that may have been good, but was called no good at the horn. Pittsburgh survives at Lane Stadium 35-33. You get to steer the ship. Then we'll get to our makeshift list of Bummertown games this weekend. Bad vibes games across the NFL. 310-840-4910. If you want in, let's go to Mr. Positive, who's in Michigan. He wants to start us out on Free for All Friday.
2: To my warriors, as I go deep inside your psyche and enter your mind, body, and soul, remember, there is so much around you you cannot control. Focus on you, and then you'll reach your goal. Boom, shakalaka. Warriors, I know you get depressed. I know you see the darkness. But do me a favor. There is light at the end of the tunnel. Don't give up. Don't give up. I know that you feel lost and hopeless. Mr. Positive believes in you. Mr. Positive wants you to go for your dreams. When you go for your dreams, it will make you feel fantastic. And lastly, go Buffalo Bills. Thank you, Josh Elvis Graham and Josh Elvis Allen and Will Roadhouse Dalton. Boom shakalaka. Ow!
1: There goes Mr. Positive, setting the tone as he does, as only he can do. Or wait a minute. We have another call from Mr. Positive in Baltimore? 310-840-4910. Mr. Positive in Baltimore, go right ahead.
3: Josh, with the NBA season less than 3 weeks away, I've written a Mr. Positive parody, and I have this to say. To my Warriors. Not the ones he's talking to, but the aged hoopers from Golden State. Most say you're washed, but I expect you'll be great. So as you enter the arena on the season's very first night, I want you to remember your old championship drive and believe you can shock the world and win championship number five. Boom shakalaka. Ow!
1: That's excellent. That's going to be tough to beat in terms of caller of the night, Free for All Friday. 310-840-4910 if you want in on the program. So much going on with October, the first weekend of October being upon us. Baseball, football, and to Mr. Positive and Baltimore's point, the NBA season starting in about 2 weeks. It's crazy that that's just about upon us. Hockey season started earlier this week. Will Dalton and I were at the Carolina Hurricanes banner night against the Florida Panthers. But as promised, there are exciting games in week four of the NFL season. There are also bad vibes games too. In no place across this great country are the vibes worse than at Cardinals-Giants on Sunday. This is the worst game we've seen in the NFL so far this year. Will Dalton, what do you think the point spread is for Cardinals at Giants, since you're known to be so bad at guessing point spreads?
4: Cardinals at Giants. Ooh. I'm going to say Cardinals are 3.5-point favorites.
1: They're 2.5-point favorites. Look at you.
4: Oh, look at that.
1: It's impressive work on your part. This might be the low point so far this year. The records might not suggest this, 2-1 versus 1-2, but our eyeballs tell a different story. The Giants' offense is gross without Jackson Dart. The Cardinals have been gross ever since upsetting the equally disgusting Chargers. Considering that the Giants are at home, they likely win the game, but then again, they're underdogs here. If the Giants win, they might be the funniest 3-1 team in the league, and that's acknowledging that the Cleveland Browns are also 3-1. You want to talk bad vibes? How about Packers-Bucks? This is the clash of the regretful front offices. Tampa deciding not to extend Baker Mayfield and Jason Light, changing his mind and then paying him right before the season starts. Since that decision, Baker has been not good, then gets hurt. The Bucs are 0-3. Awful. Not to be outdone, the Packers extended Matt LaFleur after an all-time playoff collapse in Chicago, that playoff game. Green Bay's 1-2. They got blown out at home the last time we saw them by the Atlanta freaking Falcons. Both teams might be stuck with those decisions for a while, but if Todd Bowles wants to keep his job any longer, you better win at home to prevent dropping to 0-6. To 0-4. Looking ahead, they might be 0-6 in just a few weeks. Meanwhile, here's a game we need to bring up. Texans-Cowboys. This is the Anxiety Bowl that we were talking about with Charles Robinson yesterday. If Houston loses this game, they're 0-4, and they're completely written off, especially considering this is their third home game out of the four. The arrows likely are going to be slung at C.J. Stroud. And if the Cowboys lose, they are 1-3. The questions will start being asked about Brian Schottenheimer. It'll be a nuclear meltdown by the national media if the Cowboys are 1-3. Another bad vibes nominee, Patriots at Bills. If New England doesn't win at unbeaten Buffalo, the reigning AFC champs will be 1-3. Again, after winning the AFC. So those are the games we look at. We talked about the games that are excellent vibe games. Goodness, 3-0 versus 3-0, Kansas City, the Raiders. Jacksonville and Cincinnati, the Rodney Dangerfield can't get no respect bowl. The Broncos visiting the San Francisco 49ers, the game Will Dalton and I will be at Sunday Night Football, the Panthers facing the Lions could be a high-scoring affair. Those are the bad vibes games that we just knocked out here. 310-840-4910 if you want in. Let's go to Jim. He's in Seattle. Jim, where are you steering the ship on this free-for-all Friday?
5: Yeah, what's going to happen if the Brewers face the Rays in the World Series? And the players come out, and the media comes out and say, hey, guys, we just proved small market teams did quite well this year. Low payroll teams did well. We don't need a salary cap.
1: It's a good question. Jim, great call. That's something we want to discuss with Ariel Epstein when she joins us at the top of next hour from On Tilt. Was once with MLB Network. If you know baseball as well as she does. It does seem like, and this is something we can file away to get to in just a bit. It does feel like this MLB postseason is about saving the 2027 baseball season. But we could talk about that more in just a little bit because we want to allow for you the opportunity to jump in on Free for All Friday, 310-840-4910. So we'll get to that topic in about 10 minutes and where things stand with Major League Baseball. Let's go to, we got a couple of Joshes on the line. Should we go to Josh in Miami or Josh in Illinois? How about we go to Josh in Miami because I'm wearing an ACC football hat right now. And because at the Florida Panthers Carolina Hurricanes game earlier this week, I had a couple reporters run into me at the game on Tuesday night saying, hey, after the Canes football game against Wake Forest a couple Friday nights ago, I turned on the Miami Hurricanes radio affiliate, WQAM, I believe it is, and I heard Free for All Friday. I heard Jimmy Buffett music, and I was enthralled. That's what some of the Florida Panthers media told me earlier this week, and we were very flattered by it. Josh, I don't know if that's the station you're listening on, but go ACC and go right ahead on Free for All Friday.
6: That is the station I am listening on. I do appreciate you guys shouting out Miami and one of the best radio stations down here.
1: Yeah.
6: I am so sick and tired of SEC bias and them pushing SEC down our throats. Because I guarantee you, damn near any ACC team that plays the SEC team this year, they're going to whoop their backside.
1: Mm-hmm. And you ready for Death Valley tomorrow night? Miami Hurricanes?
6: I'm just going to say we have the best wide receiver, quarterback, duo in the nation. And I don't even think that's up for discussion.
1: Well, it's up for discussion because Ohio State has Julian Sayin and Jeremiah Smith. But those two, you can make the argument between those tandems. I don't think there's a third tandem that you could put up against those two.
6: I mean, what? Minta has more touchdowns than he has incompletions?
1: Julian Sayin would have won the Heisman Trophy. He was one drive away from winning the Heisman Trophy last year and lost to Indiana at the very end of the game. And Jeremiah Smith might be the number one pick in the draft. So it's at least an argument. I will respect you disagreeing with the stance and going with your tandem, but I will push back on the idea it's not arguable. It certainly is arguable.
6: I could make the argument right now that had Carson Beck looked down the other sideline and saw Malachi Toney wide the hell open, we would be national champs, and we would have beat Indiana. Because we all saw Malachi was open, neither here nor there.
1: I hear
6: you. And that was coming from, wait a minute, isn't Malachi a sophomore, and the other guy from Ohio State is where?
1: I think
6: he's a senior, right?
1: No, I think he's a junior. This is his third year, yeah.
6: Okay. Malachi is sitting there taking.
1: Well, if you want to play that game, you're talking about tandem. Darian Mensa has been in college longer than Julian Sayin has. Julian Sayin's only a sophomore.
6: Okay. Who did Malachi Toney work with in the offseason?
1: Again, it's not an insult to Malachi Toney and Darian Mensa to say you might be the second best tandem in the entire country. I'm with you that Miami is really freaking good. I was at their game 2 weeks ago. I was telling the voice of the Canes how much I love watching his football team literally just 2 weeks ago. We're going to maybe have Miami Hurricane players on the show in the next few weeks. We're excited about it. But I think Miami and everybody else. Ohio State's there. Texas is there. Notre Dame's there. They're all kind of in that same group. There's five or six teams in the country that are right there.
6: I mean, explain how Notre Dame's ahead of Miami when they play the same damn schedule. And Miami beat them last year.
1: Well, I mean, they're right there. That game was decided by 3 points. I'm saying it's close. That's what I'm saying. I would put Miami ahead of Notre Dame, but I don't think it's lopsided. I think it's all right there. You can make an argument. It's choose your favorite flavor of ice cream. You're arguing strawberry. I'm arguing vanilla. That's what this is right now.
6: Okay, I'll agree to that. I'm going to say, pose one question, have a comment, and then you can answer the question.
1: Yeah.
6: My hopeless Dolphins, my poor, poor, poor hopeless Dolphins, even if they go 0-17, I don't think they should take a quarterback. My next comment, that's the question I have. My next comment is, you heard it here, Miami will win against Notre Dame. Going away by at least 2 touchdowns.
1: Why are you telling us that now? There's still a month before that game. You could just call us back before that game and tell us this.
6: I'm calling in ahead of time.
1: Got it, Josh. I'll file it away. Thank you so much for the call. It's good to hear from you out down in South Beach. Let's go to Josh in Illinois. Josh, good luck topping that. What do you got on Free For All Friday?
7: Oh, Lord. I got first, I got Manning and Coleman to go for that wide receiver quarterback duo for college.
1: Not close to the two that we just mentioned.
7: I know Manning carries that group, but I mean,
1: Arch Manning's stats are awful to open this year. They're in line with John Mateer so far. They've won games, but he hasn't been good. Did you watch the Tennessee game last week? Did you watch the first half of that Ohio State game? No, It's not close.
7: Give him some time.
1: Well, that's what I'm saying. Like, you can't say that it's in the same class as Mensa and Tony when they're in the national title. Tony's in the title game, and Mensa has 14 touchdown passes and 11 incompletions through four games. Like, it's not the same thing we're talking about here. And Ohio State with Saiyan and Smith, what Jeremiah Smith's doing, we just haven't seen before. It's not the same thing.
7: Fair enough. Also, I'd like to thank you for shouting out Tony Romo. That's my guy. He'll always be my quarterback. A little heartbreaking seeing Dak break his touchdown record for the Cowboys, but I knew it was going to happen.
1: Yeah.
7: And then topic of bad vibes game, you already kind of brought it up, but the Texans and the Cowboys, that's been giving me anxiety all week, and I don't even know if I can watch the game. I'm so anxious right now, but it's going to be bad vibes for whoever loses, you know what I mean? And I'm hoping for the Cowboys, obviously, but it's a battle of Texas. I love that game. Just want to just pick your brain on who you think is going to win that game.
1: Yeah, I appreciate the call, Josh. It's good to hear from you. I honestly don't have a read on who's going to win it. I think there's wisdom in admitting what you don't know, and I struggle to have a read because I don't know how that Cowboy defense is going to look against. You got two units that are really struggling, Houston's offense, Dallas's defense. I don't know who's going to win that battle. Feel confident Dallas is going to get to a certain number, leaning that the Cowboys will win the game, but Houston absolutely positively cannot lose, and they're at home. It's just a toss-up. Could go either way. That's why it's the anxiety bowl. Coming up, more of your free-for-all Friday calls, 310-840-4910 this hour only. You get to steer the ship. In addition to that, some optimism for why Major League Baseball is going to be played in its entirety, the full 162 in 2027, here on Westwood One Sports Night.
0: Bill Belichick's Tar Heels welcome third-ranked Notre Dame to Chapel Hill. Can the hoodie pull off his biggest win since coaching the Patriots? UNC, Notre Dame, tomorrow morning at 11:30 on Westwood One Sports.
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2: That's right. 310-840-4910. The Jimmy Buffett plays Let It Wash Over You. 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Sean, where are you steering the ship?
3: Hey, thanks for taking my call. I had a question in regards to my Falcons and the quarterback situation, specifically about Michael Penix. Can you hear me?
2: Is it much of a situation at all? They beat the Packers in a blowout. What's the situation? Michael Penix is your quarterback.
3: Well, my question is, considering his injury history, regardless of how well he plays for the rest of this year, is it even worth the gamble to consider even signing him to a long-term deal? Because I know they said with his last operation, they had to take, like, parts from another part of his body just to reconstruct his ACL, and it's like his injury history is just so bad. Is it really worth the gamble to give him like the big bucks?
2: If he stays healthy, would you agree if he stays healthy for the rest of this season, next season, and the season after that, it's enough sample size to say he deserves a long-term deal? Or how about even this year and next year? Like, what's the rush? You gotta pick up you pick up the fifth-year option because it's a one-year commitment that you're looking at if he finishes this year and he looks good. And then you go from there. Like, if he shows he could stay healthy this year and next year, then yeah. And that's all Atlanta should be thinking about. You shouldn't be looking at long-term extensions until, at the earliest, following the 2027 season.
3: I agree with that. That's a good point. Now, going into, let's say he does stay healthy this year, remainder of this year and next year, and we do get to the contract talks. Mm-hmm. Let's say the Falcons say, hey, we'll pay you, but we're going to put some, I can't think of the term, but like when they're like, hey, we'll pay you if you stay healthy.
2: I hear you. I get the point.

0: you're making, Sean, and I appreciate the call. Do you think we'll see what happens with Michael Penix this weekend. Let's try to take it week to week with Atlanta. You beat Green Bay. Let's see how you do against the Saints. Those questions will answer themselves. Like, I get why you're asking it, because it's quarterback, it's your team. Understand that's the debate, that's what's being talked about in Atlanta. But those are questions that will answer itself to where you don't even need to ask that question at the end of this year, maybe. You might not need to answer that question at this time a year from now. It's going to become self-evident. It's going to be decided on the field. Hope you're an Atlanta Braves fan as well, Sean, because they're in the playoffs. They're getting set for the L.A. Dodgers, and we transitioned the conversation to Major League Baseball because Jim in Seattle called us a short while ago, and he asked a question we want to pose to Ariel Epstein when she joins us at the top of next hour. If the Brewers, if the Rays were to win a championship, does it impact the labor talks that are ahead? Pessimists would say no. That's not us, though. We believe this MLB postseason is about, to a degree, saving the 2027 baseball season as much as it is crowning a champion for 2026. In recent history, there's never been a better opportunity for small spenders to win a title. Four of the eight remaining teams in the sport have payrolls that are bottom 11 in baseball. Bottom 11 spenders, four of the eight remaining teams. That includes the Brewers, that includes the Rays. They both finished with the best records in their respective leagues this year. To go a step further, if the Rays beat the Yankees in the divisional round, it would guarantee that a bottom five spender in baseball makes it to the World Series. Because you have the 27th payroll from the White Sox, and the 29th payroll from the Guardians going head-to-head on one side in the American League, and the Rays are 28th. One of these four teams winning a championship would smash, you would think, the owner's argument that small spenders can't compete in baseball, that the sport is inherently broken. It makes it pretty easy to know who to root for in the playoffs. For the good of baseball, the Dodgers need to lose in the postseason. Whether it's fair or not, they have fueled the owner's argument for wanting a salary cap in baseball. The Ohtani deal, the Tucker offseason addition, the deferred money, the trade for Tarek Skubal, who's going to start game one on Saturday. If they win three consecutive World Series, the nationwide perception is going to be that baseball's unfair. And that the way to make it fair is by implementing a salary cap. This is exactly what the owners want. But with that being said, these Dodgers, they look more vulnerable than the Dodger teams we've seen the last 2 years. Shohei Ohtani was just removed off the IL in the last week, and he's shut down on the mound for the year. The bullpen's been a mess. Blake Treinen's not going to return for the season. Edwin Diaz, Mr. Trumpet, he's been a disaster. He's not even your closer at this moment. It looks like that's Tanner Scott. So they are gettable. Regardless of what happens in the postseason, this is my personal stance. Baseball's not broken. Would we prefer a salary cap? Sure. But we don't live in a world where you get everything you want, where it gets to be idyllic for you. What is most important is the sport doesn't miss games next year. That is more important than implementing a salary cap. The Dodgers' success has more to do with them being a well-run team than them having more money than everybody else. How else can you explain they also have the top farm system in the sport? How else do you explain the Mets, the mess that they are, spending just as much as the Dodgers do and not sniffing the playoffs? Also, are we just going to forget that the Dodgers needed a borderline miracle to beat the Blue Jays in the World Series a year ago? Oh my God, the sport's unfair! Yet the Dodgers are trailing in the ninth inning of Game 7 on the road and needed something called a Miguel Rojas to hit a homer who had not homered in a month in order to tie that game. And they needed a miracle bang-bang force out at the plate the following inning. And they needed, on 0 days rest, they needed Yamamoto to pitch back-to-back nights in order to close that thing out. It was a borderline miracle they won that game, but it's unfair. As long as the Dodgers or even the Yankees lose, both of them, as long as they don't win, those teams, that should clear the path for a salary cap not being seen as essential for Major League Baseball. Playing the games is essential, as the 1994 strike taught all of us. 310-840-4910 if you want in. By the way, if you're really rooting for a team, Mondo, let it be the Chicago White Sox. As we learned last week, we had Murakami in his celebration when the White Sox clinched, reminding us what his nationality was. I am a Japanese! You said you hadn't heard the sequel to that, the White Sox winning their wild card series and Murakami being interviewed afterwards. Here's how that sounded.
1: Hey, you gotta tell me, what are you feeling right now?
2: 100!
1: 100, yeah. Not 1,000 this time?
2: Yeah, 100! Oh, I am Japanese!
1: Thoroughly in Japan. They're celebrating with you. Anything you want to say to them?
2: Same, hi. Same. Yeah, he's drunk! But he's drunk! Yeah, I'm drunk! Yeah, yesterday, maybe hangover! Yeah, I don't speak English!
0: He don't speak English, because he's, as we established, Japanese. 310-840-4910 if you want in. Let's go to Michael. He's in San Diego. Michael, where are you steering the ship on this free-for-all Friday?
3: Hey, thank you for accepting my call. Let's talk about the San Diego Padres. Let's forget about the Dodgers. Let's forget about the Yankees.
0: This is my favorite series of the divisional round. Hottest team in baseball, the Padres, 20-4 over the last month, and the Brewers, the best record in baseball. This series, I can't wait to watch. How worried are you for the Padres?
3: I'm extremely worried because I'm not even going to jinx it. I just want our bats to stay hot. Fernando, Manny, you know, Action Jackson. I'm optimistic, but go Padres. But I'm extremely nervous.
0: Okay, I think the Padres are going to win that series. You should be nervous though, because the Brewers had a hell of a season. Appreciate the call, Michael. Good to hear from you. It's a matchup.
3: Oh, thank you.
0: It's the matchup between the best pitching rotation against the best bullpen. Hottest team in baseball versus the best record. Can't wait for that. Michael in San Diego. 310-840-4910. Let's go to Eddie. He's in Florida. Eddie, you are on Westwood One Sports Night. Josh Graham here. Free for all Friday. Where are you steering the ship?
4: Hey, man, I'm steering the ship to start Vegas in about 11 hours. And
0: ooh-wee! You got your cowbell ready?
4: Hell no, man. Alabama's finna plant their ass like that cotton bag in the 50s. I mean, it's over, bro. We're going to drop 50 on them. The guy from Miami, I mean, I don't know what he's talking about. There's some Johnny-come-latelys. They ain't beat Alabama since 1990. And the Bama fatigue's coming back, man. I'll just tell you, because Keelan Russell, you could talk about quarterbacks, but this guy right here was the best of the best. He's the highest-rated Alabama recruit ever. And Bryce Young was that before, and we see where he's at and what he did and how he's coming along. And this kid's got a frame and he's got wheels. So what do you think about it, buddy?
0: Here's my question. Alabama's and I appreciate drop 50. Oh, they're going to drop 50. You might be right. Just make sure they don't allow 51 the way that Mississippi State's been scoring of late. That's the concern. That looks like it's going to be a shootout. The issue with Alabama is you just want to see a complete game from the Tide. Or at least, let me say, that's the way I felt going into last week. Last week was the best game they played this year because they just splattered South Carolina. It was 14-0 into the first, 35-0 at halftime, and you even outscore them in the fourth quarter for good measure. Just love the way Alabama came out in that game, and Keelan Russell might be the dark horse Heisman candidate that nobody's talking about amidst the Jeremiah Smith, the Darian Mensah, and yes, even the Kamario Taylor piece of it, who's visiting the party here. Even though it's in Stark Vegas, the party's Alabama coming to town. Look forward to watching it. 310-840-4910. Conrad in Pittsburgh. Conrad, where are you steering the ship?
5: Hey, how you doing tonight? Thanks for taking my call.
0: Doing well. What do you got?
5: So first off, I just want to apologize. I was on here last night, and I may have dropped an F-bomb early on into my conversation, so yeah. Apologies for that.
0: Yeah, you weren't the first. There were many others that did last night. Fortunately, you had Oliver, who was blocking shots and using the dump button as if he was Dikembe Mutombo. He was ready to go. So, yes, we're on high alert right now, Conrad. What do you got?
5: So I just wanted to say what I was going to say last night because I dropped an F-bomb before I even said it. But so do you guys think that getting rid – I don't think the Steelers – I'm going to be honest, I don't think we're a Super Bowl team anyway. This year, no. we all like to fantasize here down in Pittsburgh and get beside ourselves and say that every year. Every year they make the new Steelers going to Super Bowl song. That song's been made like 13 different times. It's awesome. But I think if we had any chance of even being in the playoffs, we probably needed, unfortunately, probably needed the Joey Porter. And do you think trading him is going to start to look really bad here soon? Because, like, I think people are just going to start picking apart our defense here pretty quickly.
0: I think it's the opposite. Conrad, I appreciate the call from Pittsburgh. I don't think the Steelers are a Super Bowl team. I don't even know if they're a playoff team. I think they're 8-8, probably going to go into that last game in Baltimore. We'll figure out if they have a winning record or not based on that game. That's probably what's going to be in Mike McCarthy's first year. So that might be the part you don't want to hear. The part that I think you might is, I'm not a fan of Joey Porter Jr. He hadn't allowed a touchdown in the last few years. Okay, well, how are we tracking that stat? If you're going to be the guy that's holding out of camp, holding in and faking a back injury, and then talking smack after the fact and laughing at a question about your manufactured back injury and then bashing the team that traded you away, you better be a top five, top six player at your position, and he's not that. You can make the case he's top 10. I don't know if I'd make that case. It's borderline, but he's not one of the five or six best players at his position. So to give up a second-round pick plus for that when you're not, as you described, in a Super Bowl window at the moment, I think the Steelers are fine with it. I think that they're okay with what that move was. That's not a guy you want to be building your team around, somebody who's willing to hold the team hostage when the season's going on, manufacturing back injuries. I'm sorry, his dad talked a lot, but at least his dad backed it up as being a Super Bowl champion and a Pro Bowler and an All-Pro in 1 year. Joey Porter Jr. hasn't even been to a Pro Bowl, and he has 3 interceptions in 3 seasons. I'm sorry. Not a huge fan of that dude, and I wasn't a huge fan of him when he was at Penn State either. Speaking of Penn State beaten in an upset tonight by Northwestern. Technically, Virginia Tech losing at home to Pittsburgh, that was an upset as well. Hey, hail to Pitt. Speaking of Pittsburgh football, there are big favorites in college football this weekend that we are officially putting on upset alert. And we'll tell you what those teams are, or who those teams are, and get to the last of your free-for-all Friday calls, 310-840-4910, next on Westwood One Sports Night.

0: features some tasty tussles, including the undefeated Bills welcoming a desperate Patriots team to Buffalo and a battle of unbeaten division rivals between the Chiefs and Raiders in Vegas. We're not even a month into the NFL season, and things are already wild. Westwood One Sports.
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1: This is the last of Free for All Friday calls because we got Ariel Epstein that's going to join us at the top of next hour. So let's just dive headfirst into the calls. 310-840-4910. 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
2: Hey, Josh. Good to be back on. Appreciate you. Hey, I just I'm a big fan of The Athletic, and they did a poll recently, just earlier this week, saying what's the best sports month. And I'm a big fan of October as the best sports month, and I know I've heard in the past, you know, that you lean more towards the spring, April, maybe specifically. Because Major League Baseball, March Madness, the Masters. But, man, the fans on this vote, maybe it's biased because it's October right now. They're saying 75%. October is the best sports month, where April is roughly 12%. And that's about 12,000 votes. So just wanted to circle back to that because I saw that and I thought of you. But I definitely think October is the best. I mean, all the sports are either starting or ending. And so this is the best time of the year, in my opinion.
1: Yeah, I appreciate it. Thanks for the call, Corey. It doesn't surprise me that most people would vote that way because the most popular sport in America by far is football, and you got the NFL and college football at one time, and then in the major cities, you got the pro sports teams, you got the sports equinox that's going on with hockey starting the NBA, and you got the baseball playoffs going on. So certainly understand why that's the popular sentiment. For me, growing up in North Carolina, college basketball is my favorite sport. Love it. So, and I'm a huge Baltimore Orioles fan, and I'm a huge Carolina Hurricanes fan. So my favorite sports to follow my favorite teams that I'm emotionally attached to are playing in April, hopes eternal in April for Major League Baseball following the Orioles. The Hurricanes, the playoffs begin. No pro sports championship is quite like the playoffs. The best postseason we have in sports is March Madness, and I love college basketball, and that ends the first week of April. And then, as a cherry on top, you have the Masters as well. I just think April slept on a bit. And here's another month that slept on, December. Because of the college football playoff now, the weekend before Christmas is awesome, where you have the best college basketball matchups. You got the NBA, you got the NHL, you got meaningful NFL, you got college football playoff as well. That's another one that's a bit underrated, too, that I'll throw out there. But a great question. 310-840-4910. Let's go to Tom. He's in Utah. Tom, where are you steering the ship on Free for All Friday?
3: I'm going completely way the heck off base, and quite frankly, I don't care. I don't know if you had noticed this over the summer, but Sports Jeopardy, ESPN Jeopardy, they called it. It's, did a 10-episode run of celebrities playing the game, and Joe Buck is your game show host, and it was quite frankly pretty hilarious, and I was very pleased. About a month after that streaming run started, I went to a trivia convention in Vegas, and I asked one of the contestant coordinators who was in charge of picking the people. I asked him about the possibility that civilians could play on ESPN Jeopardy in the near future, and he was kind of coy about it. Said it's possible, it's true, but it's only rumor at this point. And here enough now. As of about a little over a week ago, we sports talk hosts, we can actually go for it here. I love seeing that. And I love the fact that Joe Buck, is in addition to his Monday Night Football announcing, it makes her a dang good game show host as well.
1: Yeah, I love Off the Wall. Thank you so much for the call. It's a great idea. I love Jeopardy. I love trivia. I'm about it. It sounds like you love trivia too. It's a great phone call, great suggestion. As well, one of my favorite shows growing up was Stump the Schwab with my guy, Stuart Scott, Tar Heel. That was always so much fun, trying to see people go up against him. Let's go to Mike. He's in Florida. 310-840-4910. Where are you steering the ship, Mike?
4: How you doing tonight?
1: Well, what do you got?
4: just a couple of things. First of all, I'm a Braves fan. I was so happy they won their series against the Phillies. I didn't realize they hadn't won one since 21 when they won the series.
1: We're all rooting for you guys this weekend.
4: Yeah, okay, great. Now, I don't understand why people are actually picking Clemson to beat the Hurricanes. I don't understand that.
1: Who? They're 16.5-point underdogs. Maybe people take them with the spread. Nobody's picking Clemson to win the game outright. Who's doing that?
4: Well, you know, I live in Hollywood, Florida, and on the local sports stations, there were several people coming on and thinking that Clemson had a chance to win that game. Because
1: well, there's a difference in have a chance versus they're going to win. Difference between those things. They do have a chance. They're not going to win the game. There's two... Those two things aren't exactly binary.
4: All right. Thank you. Their offense is incredible. Jeez.
1: Yeah, Miami's is. I saw them 2 weeks ago, and Clemson's offense is not. Seeing them as well. Mike got a lot of calls. Going to get to some more. 310-840-4910. Let's go to Zach. He's in Milwaukee. Zach, you're on Free for All Friday. Steer the ship.
5: Hey, huge Brewer fan. It's our year.
1: Let's go.
5: Hey, I just wanted you said something that caught my attention earlier. You said, well, if it's not Yankees Dodgers in the World Series, we don't need a salary cap.
1: No, I'm saying I'm saying it would neuter the owner's argument if the Dodgers and Yankees were uninvolved. In other words, if it's Yankees or if it's Rays Brewers, then hard to argue that the system's broken when you got the number 19 payroll playing the number 27 payroll in the World Series.
5: Well, here's the thing. Even if it's Brewers, Rays, we still need a salary cap and a floor. We need both. But my point is, Brewers and Tampa have, like, top three scouting departments.
1: Yeah.
5: So what you're that's the only way. That's the only reason.
1: Yeah, who's the other one of the three? Who's the other one of the three? Top three.
5: The small that have the scouting department?
1: Yeah, top three scouting department, top three farm system, it's the L.A. Dodgers. So the reason why the Dodgers are great, it's not because they have more money, it's because they're smart. The New York Mets have money, they're not smart. That's the theory. I don't think we need a salary cap. I think that's a myth. I think it's propaganda from the owners trying to pay players less.
5: Here's my point, though, real quick. So what you're basically saying to, let's take Cincinnati Reds just as off the top of my head. Sure. What you're basically telling that fan base, hey, you guys don't have a top three scouting department, so you're screwed. You have 0% chance of competing with anybody because you don't have a top three.
1: It's not true. The Toronto Blue Jays didn't have a top three scouting department, and they were leading in Game 7 of the World Series a year ago in the ninth inning. What do you mean?
5: Basically, though, 80% of the league feels like they have no chance.
1: But that's not true. It's because they're being lied to. They're being lied to. The Guardians, the White Sox, and the Rays are bottom five in payroll in baseball. They're three of the remaining four teams in the American League right now.
5: Their scouting departments are top tier.
1: Okay, got it. Thank you for the call, Zach. Good to hear from you. 310-840-4910. Let's go to Garrett. He's in Dallas. Garrett, what do you got? Free for all Friday. Try to limit it to a quick call so I can get to another one.
6: Yeah, absolutely. So I just want to say, since we're talking about baseball, this is kind of just going off on Jerry DePoto. If you want to talk about baseball and salary caps and everything, how about he actually does something and helps Seattle baseball get good? You can't have Julio Rodriguez, which is a generational talent, who hits 30-30 every single year and do nothing with it. Last year, you finally make it to the playoffs for the first time, and however many years consecutively, or close to consecutively, every, 20 years? I'm 32. I'm a diehard Mariners fan. It pains me to see that every single year, and I'm already expecting for next year to be a massive upset or the down year because he won't do anything in free agency.
1: I'll say this. I'd just be happy if we do get a season. Bummer or not, thank you for the call, Garrett. Same. It's good to hear from you. And also, my parents have never been to Seattle. I'd never been to Seattle. It's top of my list of places I've never been. Been to most of the country, haven't been there. My parents are going this weekend. Look forward to them having a great time. Bradley in San Diego, I got 45 seconds. I wanted to get to you last. What do you got?
7: No way. This is my first time on.
1: Let's go!
7: So I'm a diehard San Diego State football fan, and this past week, we finally made the national headlines for, I can probably count on my hand how many times we've actually made national
1: headlines.
7: Do
1: you have the mumps?
7: I don't have the mumps. However, 30 of the 90 players on our football roster have the mumps. I just wanted to get your thoughts. How do you think this is affects recruiting us for us for the next 2 years? Does it just cook our program, or do I have to jump ship? Do I have to become a USC fan now?
1: No,
7: what do I do?
1: You don't. Appreciate the call. No, you become a UCLA fan. That's the answer, because Bob Chesney has it going right now. If you're going to pick a Southern Cal team in Power 4, the mumps. College football's the best. You see the scores tonight, and then you see headlines like, a program has been riddled with the mumps. Outstanding stuff. Appreciate all the free-for-all Friday calls. Ariel Epstein tells us she has not one, not two, not three, but five NFL props to hand out, and she'll hand them out with us next.
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1: This is Westwood One Sports Night. Here's Josh Graham.
2: Nobody is better at finding edges in the NFL and in the MLB prop markets than Ariel Epstein is. That's why she is the prop queen, in addition to being the co-host of the gambling show on Tilt. And she's kind enough to join us here on Westwood One Sports Night tonight. Ariel, let's start with football. How strongly do you feel about this weekend's slate?
3: Ooh, I do like a bunch of props. When it comes to sides, this is a very weird week, Josh. There are a ton of massive injuries or players coming back from injuries. I also am very curious how the Rams are going to look. Their travel schedule has been insane. Australia, back to the West Coast, altitude in Denver, now the East Coast. How did they adjust to that? The Eagles have no receivers. Who does Jalen Hurts throw to? Dontavian Wicks, longest reception maybe is where you can look. But I think that they're between Justin Jefferson's injury, Breece Hall's injury, the Ravens are going to be without Trey Hendrickson. There's just a lot of injuries throughout the NFL that we have to start considering.
2: That is the weirdest game that we haven't spent a lot of time talking about. Obviously, there's a lot of importance in the NFC with Rams, Eagles, but consecutive road weeks for the Rams, and you have a short week for Philadelphia after playing a Monday Night Football and getting drilled by Chicago. You mentioned Devontae Smith out. We learned Aaron Donald out today. That seems like a stay away from a betting perspective in a lot of ways. But let's get to some of those props that you like. I know with Hard Rock Bet, you hand out 5 bets each week. PropQueen.com. Check out on Tilt as well. Ariel, what is the first of your 5 props that you love in the NFL this weekend?
3: So I love Cincinnati's running back Chase Brown over 19.5 receiving yards. In home afternoon games, he's averaging 31 receiving yards a game, going over in 8 of his last 10. I actually love that we haven't seen Brown go over this in the last 2 games. He's not really involved much in the passing game. We didn't see him involved, Brown, in the passing game against the Jags in the past either. And that sounds crazy, but I love it more. Let's change it up a little bit, Cincinnati. The Jags have been bottom 10 in receiving yards allowed to running backs this year. They've allowed the 4th most receiving yards per game to the position. This is a very interesting line. It's not great because I've been fading Jacksonville. I've been fading Trevor Lawrence. I have his under on passing yards for the season. They have a really tough schedule against good pass defenses. This isn't one of them. I just think the Cincinnati being favored by 2.5 at home against a Jags team that's playing better than what Cincinnati looks like feels a bit suspect to me, Josh. This could have been a 1.5. The Jags, I'm just waiting. I'm waiting for the crash. Their run game's not that great, and that's where Cincinnati's holes are. So can they even run the football against Cincinnati? We will see. But I do like that Chase Brown over his receiving yards. The Jags struggle more against the pass than the run.
2: That is a game I have circled to spend more time on in just a little bit. But do I have it right? That's not the only game you have a prop circled on?
3: Yeah, but I have one more in that one. I actually just gave it out as my best bet on Tilt because it's a really good buy low situation for Brenton Strange, the Jaguars' tight end. We have not seen a big Brenton Strange game. Not that it's like ever a big game. He hasn't gone over his passing yard prop yet. The number is as high as it's ever been for him at 33.5 for the season. He hasn't gone over that number yet this year. You know why it's so high? It's high because he's up against the worst defense against tight ends this year. The Bengals have allowed the most receiving yards to the position. So Brenton Strange is averaging 48.5 receiving yards a game. Going back to last year when facing these defenses that are bottom 10 against tight ends, on the road last year, he was the guy for Trevor Lawrence, averaged just under 50 receiving yards a game, going over in 5 of 6 road games. So you're seeing that Strange, when he does get these defenses that are good spots for him, when he's on the road, he's overachieving. So give him the over 33.5 receiving yards, Brenton Strange.
2: The prop queen Ariel Epstein with us here, Westwood One Sports Night. 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Let's get to another game. We got 2 props out of the way. What's another prop you can hand us out on an NFL Sunday?
3: I'm actually so glad to give this one out for you. You'll appreciate that I was the only person to attend Javonte Williams signing day at Wallace Rose Hill in North Carolina. No one knew who he was. Javonte Williams was not even signed going into his senior year championship game, and Larry Fedora came in and basically the next day offered him on the spot because he's really smart. Unfortunately, I am going to have to fade him this week, but there is a lot of history there with Javonte Williams. I'm going under his rushing yards against Houston. On the road as an underdog, Williams is averaging 47 rushing yards a game, going under in 70% of those games. Good sell high spot. He did have a great game against my Ravens, Javonte Williams, with a 98-yard game. The Texans front seven has slowed down opposing lead back Josh, eighth fewest yards per carry. So give me the under on Javonte Williams in a sell high spot.
2: Larry Fedora, that's a blast from the past. Two Tar Heel head football coaches ago. Westwood One, by the way, going to be carrying the North Carolina-Notre Dame game this weekend. Bill Belichick, lot different six-pack situation for Bill Belichick than Larry Fedora hosting Notre Dame high noon at Keenan Stadium this weekend. Okay, so that's three. Let's get two more. What else do we got?
3: Both of these are rushing props for quarterbacks. Sounds weird. I'll start with Kansas City's quarterback Patrick Mahomes, over 15.5 rushing yards. Again, the only time that you have to really be worried is if there are kneel downs, which Mr. Patrick Mahomes ruined for a lot of people in the Super Bowl against the 49ers about 4 years ago. But in divisional road games, Patrick Mahomes is averaging 22 rushing yards a game. Gone over this number 15.5 in 6 of 10. Went over in 67% of games against the Vegas Raiders. Against teams bottom 10 in rushing yards allowed to quarterbacks, Mahomes is averaging 28 rushing yards a game. And the Raiders just so happen to allow the ninth most scramble yards to quarterbacks to start the season. I could see the Raiders, who have started off strong this year. Everyone's been surprised by Vegas. Their defense could hold up a bit against Kansas City, but even if you're trying to stop Mr. Kenneth Walker, you can't stop Mr. Patrick Mahomes. We know he loves to scramble in a divisional game nonetheless. They're a road favorite, -4.5. You know, though, Josh, in years past, this would have been a 6.5-point spread. They're giving the Raiders a little love, so maybe this game's not as far apart as we thought in the past. So Patrick Mahomes tends to scramble in those close games.
2: And maybe Patrick Mahomes is thinking, scramble a little bit more because it's a good Raiders team that's 3-0. And also, you got an extra week to rest. They're going into the bye week. They have the earliest bye week in the NFL after this weekend. One more prop from the prop queen Ariel Epstein for the NFL weekend.
3: I heard you're going to be at this game, so please root this one over for me. The Carolina quarterback, Bryce Young, over 12.5 rushing yards. Primetime games for Bryce Young. He's gone over 12.5 in all three primetime games for him, 34, 18, and 15 rushing yards. Through Bryce Young's last five home games, averaging 21 rushing yards game. Detroit's bottom 10 in rushing yards allowed to quarterbacks. They have allowed the third most this season. So even though Detroit is known for their front seven, they're going after the running back. They might not be going after Bryce Young, and that's where he'll be able to find some holes. This number's not high, 12.5, so give me like a couple first downs, Bryce Young.
2: Let's lock that in, Will Dalton. We'll hand out our picks. We were 7-2 in our picks last weekend. We're going to root on together Bryce Young over 12.5 rushing yards Sunday Night Football. As you mentioned, Westwood One's going to be broadcasting, of course, Sunday Night Football. Our NFL Instagram reaction show will be live from Panthers Lions Sunday, 7 o'clock Eastern. Make sure to check that out on YouTube and on X. Ariel Epstein is with us here, co-host of On Tilt and also the founder of PropQueen.com. Let's get to baseball. Considering these playoffs that begin Saturday, obviously, or the divisional round, that is, it obviously features the two-time defending champion LA Dodgers, but it also features four teams, four of the eight that are left standing, being bottom 11 spenders in terms of payroll. How much of an impact do you think this postseason will have on the tenor of the looming labor fight between owners and players that's coming this winter?
3: Nah, it has no impact because it's already impacted. It's over. Tarek Skubal, you want to talk about who impacted it already? Tarek Skubal. That was the pivotal, this is the end move because the Dodgers went out and got another Cy Young winner, and he's actually starting tomorrow apparently for the Dodgers according to Hard Rock Bet. So the Dodgers are going to win. If they win another World Series, is that what you're asking?
2: What's counter? Let's do the other way. If the Rays beat the Yankees, we're guaranteed to have a bottom five payroll team in the World Series. Let's say one of those teams wins the World Series. That would seem to, you don't think that would affect the conversation or the argument owners would make?
3: No, because they've already made up their minds. The players and the coach, the players and the owners already made up their minds. They're stuck. The owners want that salary cap. The players feel they deserve to get paid. Until we have someone let them meet in the middle to prove to the players, you guys are going to get paid. You are making more money than the not even average, the above average human. The players and the owners have to kind of come together in some way, and it's not going to matter who wins a World Series, because at the end of the day, the players are going to still argue that there shouldn't be a salary cap.
2: Who do you think's right? Better question.
3: I go back and forth because I see both sides, obviously. I do agree. So I personally have spoken to not an owner, but someone very high up in one of the very wealthy organizations. I see their side in the sense the players who are obviously the ones making the impact are the big stars. The stars are holding out because they feel they're doing good for the younger guys and the little guys too. Those guys, the paid players are still going to get their money. The good guys will still get their money. I do agree that we probably do need some form of salary cap just based on what the Dodgers have done for the last few years. Based on I'm a Yankees fan and continuing to get all this hate from people about what the Yankees do, and look, it's gotten them nowhere. Let's get a little more creative with how we form a roster. And I didn't love that it looked like baseball manipulated the Tarek Skubal move to go to the Dodgers too, just to like spew this whole, like get this whole thing going crazy over Tarek Skubal, because I think that was the nail in the coffin for Major League Baseball, that the Dodgers can get whoever they want. I think it's unfair, and I do believe that a team like the Guardians, like the Rays, should not be losing to the top three teams in baseball. I think it should. I love the sport. Baseball is my favorite sport. It's the sport that I grew up loving, and it's why I love all sports now. I do want to see a little bit more of an equal playing field and not allowing teams like the Dodgers to just be able to go out and get whoever they want and somehow put money towards 10 years from now with Shohei Ohtani.
2: While we've got baseball, let's talk actual baseball. Ariel Epstein with us here. The most compelling series of the divisional round seems to be Brewers-Padres, because it pits the hottest team in the sport, San Diego, which has won 20 of its last 24, against the team that finished with the best record
3: in the sport. You think Brewers-Padres is the biggest talked about game? Get out of here.
2: Didn't say that. Don't think it's the most talked about. Think it's the most interesting in that.
3: Okay, interesting.
2: The Padres, it's the Padres who are the hottest team, face of the team.
3: Who choke job teams. That's why it's interesting.
2: That too.
3: Who's going to choke?
2: How do you read it?
3: Who's going to choke? That's how I read it, because I can't trust either of these teams. I've lost so much money on the damn Padres through the last 5 years that I hate them. That's the only reason they will win a World Series, is because it's the first time in 5 years I put $0 on them. Every year I bet this damn team at, like, even money, plus 160, 2-1 to beat the damn Dodgers in this division, because they're the only ones that probably can. And every year they freaking lose. The Milwaukee Brewers, every year, on paper, statistically, this team looks like they should win a damn World Series, or at least the NL, and every year, they lose. Until Jacob Mizorowski is pitching all five games for the Milwaukee Brewers, I don't have faith in them. The Brewers, their bullpen always finds a way to blow leads in the sixth, seventh inning of a playoff game. I literally have no other data except that they choke. And can they hit? Can the Brewers, who have been in the regular season one of the best hitting lineups in baseball, can they continue to hit in the playoffs? Because they also continue to lose playoff games because they start scoring one or two runs a game.
2: Ariel Epstein, you're the best there is. On Tilt, propqueen.com. Thank you so much for making the time for us, and keep up the great work.
3: Thanks, Josh.
2: If we had a little bit more time with Ariel, might bring up the fact she was at Texas, Tennessee last weekend in Knoxville. Not going to bring up the fact that she went to Penn State and the Nittany Lions took one on the chin against Northwestern tonight. Free for All Friday is already in the books. But let's start a new question. Let's get weird here in the late night hours. Today, a non-action movie Tom Cruise movie debuted. Digger, an Inuritu film, has been released. It's the strangest role that Tom Cruise has accepted in close to two decades. It leads us to asking this question about one of the great movie stars in the history of American film. What is the best Cruise movie? What's number one on the list? 310-840-4910. Didn't bring up college football with Ariel because we got a lot of college football to dig into before we get to our bets. 7-2 week last weekend. Feeling pretty good about our bets for this week. We'll share those with you in just a bit. Yes, we'll take the Bryce Young prop that she handed out there. But up next, the worst take in the history of this show, perhaps, plus the big favorites in college football this weekend that we're officially putting on upset alert here on Westwood One Sports Night.
1: Cheerio, mates. We're headed across the pond as Indy and Washington look to build off last week's wins. Colts, Commanders, live from London, Sunday morning at 9:15 Eastern on Westwood One Sports.
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0: Will Dalton thinks Adele's voice sucks. His words. He thinks it's not good.
1: It pierces my brain.
0: He thinks it sounds like fingernails scratching on a chalkboard. That's what Adele does to Will Dalton. Where does that rank among the bad takes in the history of this show? 310-840-4910. Where does it rank among Will Dalton's bad takes? He also said that Derek Jeter is the greatest Yankee of all time once upon a time. Let's not forget about the taco take that I had a week ago, that I prefer having hard shell tacos with some cheese sprinkled inside the shell out of a box that I put in the oven. Mondo, any takes that we're missing in terms of the worst takes in the history of this show?
1: Oh, his the vampire thing? Vampire show is the number one show in the world.
0: Oh, don't. The Vampire Diaries. That's right. Mondo.
2: It's a great show.
0: We haven't talked, Mondo, since the New York Times released their top 100 TV shows. And the take that you're referencing, Will Dalton once said, he cited some list that the Vampire Diaries, hey, it's one of the 10 or 12 best shows of the 21st century. It's one of the 10, 12 best shows ever. What? You send me the link. Will sent me the link, and it said it was one of the 10 best vampire shows. And Will was trying to say, oh, no, it's right up there with Mad Men and Breaking Bad and The Wire. It's one of the greatest shows, period. And then the New York Times releases that top 100 TV shows list of the century, and Will was so mad that there was no appearance from The Vampire Diaries. So, yes, that was a bad take. Will Dalton thinking Adele is a bad singer is a really bad take. And the taco take's bad. There's a lot. 310-840-4910 if you want in on that. This might end up being a bad take, but we're going to shoot our shot anyway. There are a lot of folks out there saying that the Week 5 slate in college football isn't any good. You look at the matchups, blowout city all over the place. This isn't going to be fun. That's just telling on yourself, though. That's just telling on yourself that you don't know ball. You specifically don't know college football. Because it's weekends just like this where college football shines. Where college football is at its best because chaos is unbeaten, never lost. Chaos always delivers. College football always delivers. And you should expect there are some big favorites that are going to go down on the Saturday slate. And we're identifying three or four here. Big favorites that might lose outright on the Saturday slate in college football. Three or four that we're looking at here. And no, Ohio State, Iowa is not on the list. Think that the Buckeyes are going to run roughshod over Iowa. But that is the type of upset that we're looking at. In fact, all these games that we're mentioning have touchdown point spreads or longer. Touchdown point spreads or longer. That's how we're defining big favorites. BYU, number 10 in the country, is in the most danger at TCU. Pressure's mounting on Sonny Dykes to get a signature win. He lost Josh Hoover to Indiana in the transfer portal this offseason, had the embarrassment of having a player dismissed during camp and then trying to ban a local newspaper. Then you lose to Bill Belichick in North Carolina and Dublin. Not great. This is the Cougars, BYU's first P4 road game of the year. We haven't seen Kalani Sitake's team look super impressive yet, so it's a valuable data point. Here's what's going to decide the game. BYU's run game versus TCU's run D. BYU wants to run the rock. That's what they want to do. That's their identity. That's what Sitake wants. TCU

0: TCU's run D top 30 in college football so far this year. It's been pretty good. So if TCU can bottle up the BYU run, can Bear Bachmeyer win a game on the road in the Big 12 with his arm, that might be what cost BYU if he can't. It's wild that Miami is a 16.5-point underdog at Clemson. Death Valley is one of the toughest places to play in college football. It's been 16 years since Miami has gone into that place and won, and it's a night game in Tigerland. The last time we saw Miami on the road in the ACC, we were there. They had issues against Wake Forest, had issues putting them away. The Deacons' defense got some stops, made that interesting in the second half. Clemson's defensive talent is superior to Wake's, even though Wake is a pretty good team. For as bad as Clemson's offense has looked, the Tigers are 3-0 since that opening night debacle against LSU. That includes going on the road across the country to beat Cal and Berkeley a week ago. So that's another one to highlight. There are two big home favorites that we should keep a close eye on. Tennessee, a 7-point favorite against Auburn. Tigers coach Alex Golash is a Josh Heupel disciple. That rhymes. Tennessee's offense doesn't seem to have the talent to run away from teams right now. And Faison Brandon got banged up in the game against Texas. That could be a game decided within margin. No game in the country has more anxiety surrounding it, though, than Washington visiting USC. If the Trojans lose this game after the Oregon disaster, hoo boy. Damon Williams, Jada Mayava at the Coliseum, that's going to be a hold-on-to-your-butts type of game there. We'd be willing to wager, Will, one of these four teams is going to lose this weekend. We just don't know which one. That's the spooky season piece of it. It's like a horror movie where you don't know who's going to die. BYU, Miami, Tennessee, USC. One of those four teams is going to go down. Let's see what happens. 310-840-4910. Shout out to our guy, Pinky, who's in the clink, who couldn't stay on the line but wanted to give us a call from the clink. It's our guy. Hope you can give us a shout another time, Pink. Appreciate that. Let's go to Anthony, who's in San Francisco. 310-840-4910. Anthony, what do you got for us?
1: I have a bad take.
0: Okay.
1: I think I have a really bad take. It's a take that when I tell people, they look at me like I have seven heads.
0: Is it worse than
1: my
0: Adele?
1: Take,
0: is it worse than Adele isn't a good singer from Will Dalton?
1: It might be. Adele's an amazing singer. You don't have to like her genre of music, but I think at the very least you have to respect her talent.
0: He says it hurts his ears. It pierces
2: it
0: his
2: does.
0: Ears.
2: It when pierces he hears my sing. Brain.
0: It like hurts him. Her voice.
1: Her voice
0: bad.
1: Is incredible. She has one of the best voices in the history of spoken word or singing word.
0: It's amazing. Yeah.
1: Mm-hmm. But I think my take can beat that. My take is, I think Christmas sucks. I think Christmas is terrible. I think it's dumb.
2: Whoa.
1: It's cold. The movies are bad. Peppermint sucks. You got to buy gifts. People are stealing your gifts on your doorstep. The malls are full. It's just not fun. It's not fun at all. Thanksgiving is a trillion times better than Christmas. Christmas is awful. We're doing Christmas commercials now in October. It's ridiculous. It can't just be 2 days or one day. It's got to be 3 months long, and it's not that good. Christmas, unbelievably overrated.
0: Okay. That is a really hot take. Thank you, Anthony. Appreciate the call from San Francisco. I don't quite know what to do with that.
3: I'm a little offended by that.
0: I disagree fervently. You know, Jesus Christ was born.
3: That should trump everything. I mean,
0: Anthony, that's the part you missed. Jesus, overrated. We don't know what happened between his 13 and 32 years. Like, we don't know what happened there for more than 15 years. Why didn't he come back in 2 days? Why did he wait three? Overrated. Jesus Christ. Christmas, overrated. The movies, see, that's... Now you've got my attention. The movies suck? What are we talking about here?
3: It's Elf? A Wonderful Life?
0: It's a Wonderful Life. Home Alone? Come on now.
3: Grinch?
0: Die Hard?
3: See, that's what I'm saying. Come on.
0: Didn't know. Actually, we got celebrities calling the show. That was actually the Grinch who called into the show telling us how much he hates Christmas. 310-840-4910. This is not Free For All Friday anymore, by the way. So I guess we can add that to the takes in the history of this show that might be the worst. And you can tell us at 310-840-4910, whether it's the Adele take, the taco take, the Vampire Diaries take, Derek Jeter being the greatest Yankee ever, Christmas sucks from that guy, or in honor of the Tom Cruise movie that dropped Digger, you could tell us what your favorite Tom Cruise movie is. Because I do think there's a good debate there. In fact, we should probably put together a top 10 list, Will. Usually we had the list during the summer. I think in honor of Tom Cruise, we can come up with a top 10 list at some point before we get out of here. 310-840-4910 if you want in. So we canvassed the college slate looking for the upsets. Now let's look at the NFL matchups we got this weekend. There are three mega compelling NFL matchups this weekend. Three. And here are those games. The 3-0 Chiefs, the 3-0 Raiders. That feels like an event in a city that knows how to host events. You got three 3-0 teams in the AFC right now. Two of them are going to share a field in Vegas. Obviously, AFC West implications here. For the Raiders, it's about validation following consecutive wins as an underdog. The Chiefs, it's about being the class of the AFC with an unblemished mark heading into your early bye week. And we're getting mixed messages from the Raiders. We have sound here from both Max Crosby, and we have sound here from Clint Kubiak, who we heard from this week. And the way they're talking about this game is a little bit different. Here is Max Crosby first, talking about how much he personally is looking forward to facing Patrick Mahomes and the Chiefs.
4: It's been a long time since we really got to go, and I know he, you know, we're both looking forward to it. I respect the shit out of him. He knows what it is. It's war. There's no other words needed. You know what I mean? That's as simple as that. So, yeah, I can't wait. There's a lot of work to be done till we get there, but yeah, it's war.
0: That's an understandable sentiment. Hey man, it's war. We're the Raiders. Those are the Chiefs. It's a rivalry. Everybody's crowning them. No one's respecting us. We're excited. It's war. Okay, respect that. Clint Kubiak took a different path. The head coach of the Raiders, here was his tact.
5: I think when you treat them all the same, then your approach shouldn't change. So, you know, every game in the NFL is a dogfight. Every game is a Super Bowl. It's 17 weeks in a row.
0: Mm-hmm. Every week is a Super Bowl. You know, last week or 2 weeks ago when the Raiders faced the Chargers, or week one when they faced the Dolphins, Super Bowl. It's what it is. Gotcha. Chiefs Raiders. We might as well call Jags at Bengals the Rodney Dangerfield Bowl. Because despite each team sitting at 2-1 right now, neither seems to earn any respect at the moment. This is mostly to do with how big their media market is, which football fans shouldn't care about. That's for TV execs to worry about. The Jags, they have pulverized teams, including AFC champion from last year, New England, and the Cleveland Browns, which everybody mocked and dismissed, saying, that's more about Cleveland. Who's laughing now? That Browns team's 3-1, and Jacksonville crushed them. The one loss was in Denver. They led most of that game. They might be the NFL's most complete team after winning 13 games. Meanwhile, it's kind of unknown what type of team we have in Cincinnati. They won games at Houston and against Tampa, but those games do not look amazing considering neither of those teams have won. And losing to the Steelers, not the strongest look out there. Next headliner. Broncos at Niners. This could be a preview of Super Bowl 61. It really could be. Since the opening week in Kansas City, Monday Night Football, Denver has beaten Jacksonville and beaten the LA Rams. Now they face one of the two unbeaten teams in the NFC, and they got to go to their place, Santa Clara. They're the electric substation. Ever since the Niners beat the Rams in Australia, they've kind of been on cruise control a bit. You beat two of the worst teams in the league, Arizona and Miami. So this is going to be a valuable data point. Perhaps seeing the Niners get pushed for the first time, because the Rams didn't do that in the opener, It could end up being the game of the weekend. Can't wait to watch it. Can't wait to watch Jags-Bengals as well and Chiefs-Raiders. That's what stands out the most to us. Staying in the NFL, after a 7-2 week of handing out bets, we like the dogs this weekend. We like three of them specifically. We'll tell you who they are in our Graham's Gambling segment next on Westwood One Sports Night.
6: Bill Belichick's Tar Heels welcome third-ranked Notre Dame to Chapel Hill. 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

0: Free for All Friday, a perfect example of that. Then Will Dalton saying that Adele has a bad singing voice. Almost as bad as his taste in TV shows. Vampire Diaries, one of the greatest TV shows of the 21st century. Okay, got it. Derek Jeter, the greatest Yankee ever. How young are you again? Those types of takes. I've had my own takes that are bad. I had a caller say that Christmas sucks. That was his take. So we're asking, hey, what's the worst take in the history of this show? Mike in Baltimore thinks he has the answer. What's the worst take you've heard so far?
1: Well, it's pretty bad how people take the holidays of Christmas and commercialize it and then inquire that into their own personal lives and have harsher. The previous caller that talked about how Christmas sucks, probably had a lot of bad times and situations, but Christmas is one of the most important holidays throughout the year.
0: Yeah, I mean, and by the way, for those who didn't hear the take, for those who didn't hear it, it was essentially it's cold in December, and also the movies aren't very good about Christmas, and also it's been commercialized where people have to spend money on gifts, that type of stuff.
1: Well, then again, look how Christmas, the movies and what have you that comes out in celebratory of Christmas now. I mean, Santa Claus running around killing people. You know, it's just now the commercialization of Christmas is no longer holy in spirit. It's in free will, and they go free range on how they want to, how they want to identify Christmas. But one thing for sure, Christmas just represents hope. And we got enough hatred that's going on around the world. And with all the other archdioceses and all the other societies of how they celebrate the human spirit and different types of religions, I'm not trying to put everybody into a cult-type situation, but one thing for sure, there's peace among all the religions in the world.
0: I appreciate you, Mike. I was born in Baltimore, and I appreciate the call from Baltimore. Go Birds. There goes Mike in Baltimore. A defense of Christmas. You better be careful, Will. You come at Christmas, people are going to be ready to hit you over the head. Rightfully so.
2: I mean, I love Christmas, so I totally agree with that. Let's riot. Yeah.
0: Christmas. Well, Christmas is peace, as Mike said, so it's not. In fact, how about the commercialization of this segment? We got bets to hand out because all we've been doing is handing out winners. And we plan to continue doing that with some underdogs in the NFL. It's time for Graham's Gambling.
3: It's time for Graham's Gambling. Let's make some money.
0: Last week's bets, 4-1 in college football, 3-1 in the NFL. That's 7-2 on the weekend. We are 19-19 on the season, so back at 500. And Will, we're actually at 20-20 because we split tonight. Virginia Tech Pitt over. That was easy. Penn State Northwestern, just a field goal in the last 2 minutes of the game when Northwestern's trying to kill the clock, put the game over 45.5. That was a bummer. Loss, 1-1 going into the weekend. We got three bets for the NFL. Jags +2.5 at the Bengals. This is my favorite bet. The Jags, they've been talking about all week long how upset they are. This team won 13 games last year. They feel they're being disrespected because they're 2-1, and they dominated the AFC champs. They dominated now a 3-1 Browns team. They don't get talked about a ton, but they're also upset. Trevor Lawrence was talking about it. He said, oh, we really want to beat these guys because we won 13 games last year. One of the games we lost was to Cincinnati. They hadn't forgotten that, and guarantee you Trevor Lawrence hasn't forgotten as well who he lost to in a national championship game while playing for the Clemson Tigers. That would be Joe Burrow in that 2019 season. Jags getting points. Cincinnati! The teams they've beaten haven't won a game, and they also lost to the Steelers last week. Maybe the Jags are just that much better than Cincinnati, and the wrong team's favored here. Jags +2.5. Broncos +3 at the Niners. The Niners don't have Nick Bosa. They might not have Mike Evans either. The Broncos are easily the best defense San Francisco's played thus far. Remember, they played the Rams in Australia without Aaron Donald, and Myles Garrett was on an injured knee. He even pointed that out after the game, and he's been out since then. This might be the best team that the Niners have played so far this year. Think that the fact on DraftKings, we're getting a full three here with the Broncos. Just, they're staring me down, they're daring me, and I'm taking the dare. Broncos, plus three at the Niners. Think this is going to be a field goal game. If I push, I push, but Broncos, plus three at San Francisco. We're taking it. Will Dalton, this is a bet I love and you're going to hate. Giants, plus 2.5 against the Cardinals. Arizona shouldn't be favored against anybody in the league on the road. You telling me I'm getting a home team plus points against Jacoby Brissett? Really? That's what we're doing here. But the offenses look so bad with the Giants. What if that was because of the Nor'easter, kid, and the storms that hit New York last weekend? They were playing in a freaking monsoon. I think the Giants' offense is going to look better because the weather should be better than that. And I'm getting points. Oh, but Brian Burns is hurt. That front seven should still ravage this awful Arizona O-line. Giants, plus 2.5. John Harbaugh at home getting points. Arizona shouldn't be favored against anybody on principle. We're going with it. And we're also going with, courtesy of our friend Ariel Epstein, the prop queen, Bryce Young, over 12.5 rushing yards. Apparently, Bryce Young, he goes over this number. Most times he plays in prime time. He's had four primetime games. It's had it go over three out of the four. He's averaging 21 rushing yards in his home games, his last five. So he's going to scramble for over 12.5 rushing yards against the Detroit Lions. So in review, Jags plus 2.5, Broncos plus the points, Giants plus a small number, and Bryce Young over 12.5 rushing yards. Those are our bets for week four of the NFL season. You know what we might as well call this weekend, Will? Carolina Weekend on Westwood One Sports. Mondo, are you familiar with the work of Petey Pablo?
4: Oh,
0: yeah. Are you familiar? Well, he's from a place called Greene County, North Carolina, and he had the hit Raise Up, where he encouraged people, specifically in the state of North Carolina, where Will Dalton and I are broadcasting from right now, to take your shirt off and wave it around your head like a helicopter. That's what Petey Pobbs tells people to do before saying a word that we can't say on the air. This weekend, Westwood One Sports is taking off its shirt and waving it around their head like a helicopter. Because, WD, looking at Westwood One's broadcast slate, we broadcast so many events, college football, NFL, Final Fours. We do it all. We are the home of sports when it comes to national radio. Westwood One Sports, 300 stations across the country and Canada. We're crushing it, and we love that. This year, calendar year 2026, or at least in the fall, during football season, there are two broadcasts that Westwood One's going to have in the state of North Carolina, and they're both this weekend. Noon kick from Chapel Hill, America. The North Carolina Tar Heels and Bill Belichick facing the Notre Dame Fighting Irish. 20.5-point spread. We stayed away from that. For good reason, probably. Notre Dame going to hang a number there. Shout out to Danny Reed, who's going to be on the call for that for us here at Westwood One. Will Dalton and I will not be in attendance for that game. That would be a quick turnaround from this show to getting to Chapel Hill in that game, with all due respect, might not be much of a game, given what that line is. Then, Sunday Night Football, Mike! We've got the Detroit Lions and the Carolina Panthers Sunday Night Football. First time the Panthers have been on Sunday Night Football in 10 years. Mike Tirico hasn't called a game in Charlotte, he told me, since 2015 when he was with John Gruden Monday Night Football on ESPN. He was working for another network. And you got Panthers-Lions. We are going to be doing our new NFL reaction show live from Bank of America Stadium, the home of the Panthers, leading into Sunday Night Football, 7 o'clock Eastern Time Sunday, Westwood One Sports Night's YouTube channel, Westwood One Sports' YouTube channel, and on X at Westwood One Sports and at Josh Graham Show. So many places you can find us digitally, not over the radio, but digitally. We're going to be at Bank of America Stadium reacting to everything we see in the NFL on Sunday. And then we're going to have just oodles of social content from Panthers Lions Sunday night. So make sure you're subscribed to our social channels because you'll find a lot of stuff there from Sunday Night Football, Panthers Lions. Do that. That's a song they play after Carolina Hurricanes goals as well, by the way. You can fade that out now because you know what's happening after that, Mondo. Nice work on your part. Was worried for a second. The Carolina Hurricanes did not score a goal through 65 minutes against the Florida Panthers. Will Dalton and I went to the banner night for the champion Hurricanes. They did not look like champions tonight. Carolina faced the Capitals. We might be seeing some Stanley Cup hangover. The Canes lost to the Washington Capitals 5-2 tonight after losing in overtime to the Florida Panthers. But it's okay. They won the cup. I'm still hungover. I'm still drunk from that championship months ago. So it's okay if they're still hungover a little bit there. Pitt, Virginia Tech. Northwestern, Penn State. Those are the two big games in college football. We talk about that and reveal our caller of the night for Free For All Friday next.
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0: Is acting like he's a radio host. Where you calling from? Oh, I'm wanting to listen to some of that Petey Pablo. Well, we got that for you. And then there's Russell Wilson's wife, Sierra, making it happen. Goodies. No, that's not the name of this song. Freak-a-leak. The craziest wedding I ever went to. This is a quick diatribe before we get to the free-for-all Friday caller of the week, anointing that and getting to the two biggest college football games tonight, reacting to what we saw. Craziest wedding I ever went to was at a horse ring where rodeos are held in a small community close to where I grew up, Youngsville, North Carolina. It was family that was getting married, but it was a quickly put together wedding, shall we say. We show up, and right outside the horse ring, they've got hay bales set up for all of us in the gallery to sit. Okay, that's fine. Then the groomsmen roll up, and they're wearing white button-up long-sleeve shirts, blue jeans, and bolo ties. That's what they're rocking. And we're all trying to figure out, where is the bride going to emerge from? Because we're at a horse ring. It's not like there's this place that she can emerge from and walk out. Here's what happened. We hear dun, dun, dun, dun, dun, dun, dun, playing on the speakers. And here comes the bride sitting shotgun in an F-150 that's being driven by her dad. The bridesmaids are in the bed of the truck. And then the door opens up. By the way, the groomsmen and folks in the gallery, they're chirping the groom saying, no peeking, no peeking. So the bride emerges sitting shotgun in this F-150. Clearly pregnant. And she's wearing a wedding dress, has a huge arm sleeve tattoo. Walks down the aisle. They get married. They get hitched. And I think the DJ may have made a mistake, because when the bride and groom exit, that's an opportunity to play, I don't know, Bruno Mars, Marry You, something nice, something lovely, maybe even some more traditional wedding music that you might expect. What the DJ played was Freak-a-Leak by Petey Pablo. So, just again, you may kiss the bride. They're leaving. The next sound we hear is, oh, let the day, Father, let the day. That's the next thing we hear. And as if that wasn't fun enough, I get to the reception. What's on the menu? Glad you asked. They were having a pig picking. You walk up, you see the pig that you're about to eat from walking into this shack that doesn't have air conditioning, which is fine. It's okay. Not going to complain about a free meal. Got some pig on my plate, got some pulled pork. It's a good time in North Carolina. And I asked, what options do we have to drink? The response I get is, well, we got Bud Light for the adults or water. And then for the kids, we got some Yoo-Hoos over there. Guess what I had? Had myself a Yoo-Hoo to go along with my pulled pork plate after listening to Freak-a-Leak at the wedding. Had a good time. Had a great time with that. There you go. Just completed my top 10 Tom Cruise movies lists. In honor of Digger dropping today, his newest film. We'll share that list with you in about 10 minutes. It's about last call for phone calls. If you want to tell us what the best Tom Cruise movie is 310-840-4910. Will Dalton, we said that the two biggest college football games tonight, Penn State falling against Northwestern, Virginia Tech going down to the wire against the Pitt Panthers. We might have been mistaken, though. Because you laugh. Are you seeing what's happening between the Bobcats of Montana State and the Vandals of Idaho? This was a two-touchdown game. It felt like a blink ago. Idaho trailing. Idaho scores a touchdown to make it a seven-point game. Idaho, with 0 seconds on the clock, scored a touchdown, an extra point away from forcing overtime. Do they want to go to overtime? No, they don't. Quarterback draw on the two-point play. Cross the pylon. Cross the plane. Play the fight song. They're storming the field in the shack that they play in Idaho. Cut those potatoes. The Vandals just beat the number one ranked team in FCS. Idaho takes down the Montana State Bobcats. You want to talk about college football and why it's supreme? We got cheerleaders looking at the camera talking smack, pointed to their chests that reads Idaho. It's what it says. Vandals getting a win. Let's go.
1: I was trying to figure out what this facility is that they play in.
0: It's a facility where you beat number one ranked teams, Will.
1: Because there's like just wall right behind the goalpost.
0: By the way,
1: that stands.
0: The touchdown to tie the game was a rollout pass. Three dudes are in the quarterback's face, throws it to the end zone from 30 yards out, sliding catch, and then the right tackle gets completely smoked on the two-point play. It was not a design quarterback draw. And then the QB said, bleep it. It's like Friday Night Lights, except I'm going to score and win this game. Idaho, let's go. I know we're on in Idaho. If you want to talk about it, let's talk about it. 310-840-4910, that and Tom Cruise movies. We've had some great callers tonight. Here's our free-for-all Friday caller of the night that we need to give a shout-out to. It is Mr. Positive from Baltimore.
2: To my Warriors. Not the ones he's talking to, but the aged Hoopers from Golden State. Most say you're washed, but I expect you'll be great. So as you enter the arena on the season's very first night, I want you to remember your old championship drives and believe you can shock the world and win championship number 5. Boom shakalaka. Ow!
0: A lot of detail in that call. That is quite a game. There's a clock controversy, Will, where they didn't know prior to the play with 1 second left that there should have been a second left. This is maybe truly the best game that's going to be in college football this weekend. Idaho taking down number one Montana State. Like, you think I'm doing a bit here. I'm not. Like, I don't. I think we should cut up this video and post it. Like, honestly, that's where my brain's at because of how amazing this finish just was with Idaho. The people need to see this, Will. The potato people. Idaho. Not potato men and women, but potato people. Idaho. I hope this is foreshadowing for what Crops is going to do against Ohio State tomorrow. I hope. They are storming the field. The folks wearing black and yellow. Yes, it's yellow, not gold. I hope Idaho are the folks that Man, their coach is in tears. 35-34. Should I know who Idaho's football coach is? I don't. I won't pretend that I do. Thomas Ford. His name's Tom Ford, really. Shout out to Thomas Ford. Let's go. Idaho football. Taking down Montana State. Taking down the Bobcats. Wow. 310-840-4910 if you want in. We played our free-for-all Friday. Caller of the night. One of my screens in this studio has got Seinfeld on. I don't know what episode, Will. Don't ask me. Trying to flip to other things that might be sports-related. We're going to be on tomorrow night. We talked about NFL Instagram on Sunday. We're going to be on after the college football slate ends, 11 p. to 3 a. Eastern time. Just saw that this game, Will, is going to be a reality. We're going to give a lot of attention to Hawaii football facing San Jose State because that is a midnight kickoff time between the Rainbow Warriors and San Jose State. So we'll be there throughout on that one, keeping an eye on what's happening in college football. Okay, let's react to what we saw in Blacksburg. Yes, the kick was wide left. See the conspiracy people saying, well, it was actually good. There's an angle now from somebody who's in the stands that was shooting it that pretty clearly shows that the ball went left. The ball went left. It's a missed kick. Don't feel any sympathy, honestly, for Virginia Tech. Virginia Tech isn't back yet. The Hokies, they missed the opportunity for relevance tonight, and they have no one to blame but themselves. That atmosphere was worth well over a touchdown tonight. Everything was set up perfectly for them. It's the first time in 9 years that Tech was 4-0. The weather conditions were perfect. It's a primetime game at Lane Stadium. Enter Sandman playing as the team goes out on the field. That energy translated to a 14-0 lead 5 minutes in. Pitt punted on the ensuing drive, so nearly 10 minutes into the game. The yardage disparity was Virginia Tech 162, Pitt -7. But right after halftime, the game flips during what coaches describe as the middle eight. Last 4 minutes of the first half, first 4 minutes of the second half. Going into tonight, Ethan Grunkmeyer, Tech quarterback, had 8 touchdown passes, no interceptions. But leading 24-14 with a minute left until halftime, Grunkmeyer threw a pick at his own 20. That gift-wrapped the touchdown for Pitt to get within 3 before the break. They got the ball out of halftime. They go on a 10-play, 75-yard odyssey for a touchdown, and all of a sudden, they're in front, 28-24. But the game seemed to turn again when Pitt's star quarterback, Mason Heinchel, goes down with an injury during that drive, another obvious break for the Hokies. After the injury to Heinchel, Pitt gave Virginia Tech every opportunity to win this game. Pitt got 0 points on 3 possessions in Tech territory in the second half. A misfire on a 4th-and-1 play. A bad snap on a field goal try. Grunkmeyer had a red zone interception. What did Pitt do in response? They allowed Virginia Tech to shoot a gap, tackle them in the end zone for a safety. But despite getting the ball back twice, with it only being a 2-point game, Tech could not get the points required to win. Tech missed a field goal at the horn. They didn't do anything with the drive before that. Now, we're spending a lot of time talking about the Pitt piece of this, or the Virginia Tech piece of it. Pat Narduzzi is right, making a point to the AP voters after the fact. They absolutely should be ranked at 5-0. Absolutely, positively. Tonight was about Pat Narduzzi's program being in a better place than James Franklin's in year one, and it frankly should be because, well, Pat Narduzzi's been there for a minute, won an ACC championship 5 years ago. It's year one for James Franklin. So, good on Pitt. Hail to Pitt. The whole deal. They win the game. The other game we need to talk about. It's time to respect Northwestern football. Please don't make tonight about Penn State. They didn't play anybody the first 3 weeks of the season. They were exposed their first P4 game, blowing a 17-0 lead against Wisconsin at home. Turns out they're just not good. They're just not good. Meanwhile, Northwestern is. And they've demonstrated this over the last 3 weeks. It's not a 1-week deal. It's 3 weeks of impressive outings. They beat Colorado 41-17, which most people made about Deion Sanders because that's what gets the clicks, that's what gets all the engagement. But that's still a 24-point P4 win for the Wildcats. Then they went to Bloomington, and the reigning champs in Indiana were pushed in a way in the fourth quarter. We haven't seen them pushed in a while. But much of the reaction was on Indiana, not Northwestern. Tonight, the Wildcats were undeniably the story. They opened up a new stadium, and then they opened up a can on Penn State, dominating in every facet. This was not close. If you're a Penn State fan or a Pennsylvania sports fan, at least you got the Pitt Panthers winning. You got that going for you. Because the Phillies certainly didn't do it, and the Pittsburgh Steelers didn't do it, and Penn State didn't do it. So, not a lot of happy folks in the state of Pennsylvania. What do they call the state of Pennsylvania? Does Pennsylvania got a name? Like, Virginia, you know, there are states that have, you know, the Sunshine State, you got all these others. I don't know if there's... Virginia is for lovers. You know, the Tar Heel State is North Carolina. Should I know what Pennsylvania's is? I don't off the top of my head, but then again, it's late at night. In honor of the new Tom Cruise movie, Digger, that came out today, I have my top 10 list, top 10 Tom Cruise movies that I've been thinking way too much about, been distracted during tonight's show thinking about. We'll share that list with you. And get to the last of your phone calls, 310-840-4910. That's all next on Westwood One Sports Night.
3: 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Westwood One Sports.
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15: 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He set career highs in receptions, receiving yards, and touchdowns, finishing with 12 catches, 217 yards, and 4 TDs. A Heisman Trophy favorite, Smith became just the fifth player in Ohio State history to catch 4 touchdown passes in a single game. Smith is only 15 catches away from breaking Ohio State's all-time receptions record. He also just needs 2 more receiving touchdowns to pass Chris Olave for Ohio State's career receiving touchdown record of 35. Reality is, not only is Jeremiah Smith a great wide receiver, he's a great football player and is guaranteed to be a top pick in the 2027 NFL Draft.
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0: Pennsylvania, the Keystone State. Shout out to those who have reached out to make that point. We do want to pay tribute to Tony Romo's CBS career, which officially came to an end today. But before we get to that, we need to pay tribute to perhaps the greatest movie star in American film history. Tom Cruise has a movie out. It's called Digger. He's working with great directors again. Iñárritu is an Oscar-winning director. Has us thinking about the top 10 Tom Cruise movies of all time. Last call for phone calls, by the way. What is the best Cruise movie? 310-840-4910. Because to be honest, the way that this came together, there are two movies at the very top that I had difficulty figuring out. What's one, what's two? And then there are two movies, three and four, after some distance between one and two. What order do you put them in? And then, frankly, five until about 12, 13, 14 don't have a huge gap between. So it was hard to rank them in order. But that's how the list came together. 310-840-4910, what's the best Cruise movie? Some honorable mentions. No Mission Impossible movies on this list. Edge of Tomorrow, not on this list. His Weird Work in Vanilla Sky and Tropic Thunder, not on this list. Days of Thunder, not on this list. Born on the 4th of July, didn't make the cut. Valkyrie, Will Dalton, not one of the 10 movies on this list. Will Dalton.
1: Unbelievable.
0: Will Dalton, when we met, we started a segment when we did local radio in North Carolina where he had to watch a movie each week because he told us the only Tom Cruise movie he knew was Valkyrie, which is an amazing omission. And now Tom Cruise is your favorite actor.
1: Yeah. For sure.
0: You know what, Mondo? Changed my mind on the music. I don't need the music. Thank you. It's a little too Game of Thronesy.
1: Oh, it's perfect then.
0: For Tom Cruise? Tom Cruise doesn't do that fantasy crap. None of that.
1: Crap.
0: He's not wearing a cape. He's not a superhero. No, he shouldn't. Because he's Tom Cruise. He's a superhero. All right. Here are the 10 best Tom Cruise movies. Number 10, Eyes Wide Shut. It's the most ambitious, weird movie that Cruise has ever done. It's Stanley Kubrick's last movie. There's controversy involving it. It likely ended his marriage with Nicole Kidman. There's naked Nicole Kidman, the first shot of the movie. Thus, it deserves a spot in the top 10. Fidelio. Number 9, Cocktail. Will Dalton's personal favorite Cruise movie. He'd fight me if it wasn't included on the list. We've got Elizabeth Shue and Kelly Lynch in the movie, and you got guys reading poetry while standing on a bar, and people are entertained by this, and he's shaking like the cocktail shakers. It's great. Number 8, Collateral. The one time Cruise plays a true villain, and it's in this super cool Michael Mann movie. His hair is grayed. Mark Ruffalo, Jamie Foxx, terrific.

0: specific in this as well. Collateral at 8. Number 7, The Firm. This movie's like a warm blanket. It's John Grisham. It's Wilford Brimley. Will Dalton. Do we need to read why this movie is on this list?
1: Go get it. Go get
0: okay.
1: it.
0: It's mainly because one of our favorite scenes in the history of Cruise movies is when Tom Cruise is being blackmailed by Wilford Brimley's character. And he shows Tom Cruise photos that they have of him with another woman that's going to be sent to Tom Cruise's wife. All right? And this is what Wilford Brimley's character said in the movie. Quote, "What would Avery think? Or, pardon, here's your Abby one day walking to her mailbox, anticipating the arrival of her Sharper Image catalog. What does she find instead? She finds heartache, Mitch. The death of love and trust. Imagine her opening that one day. Go ahead, take a look. Devastating. Not just screwing, Mitch. The kind of intimate acts, oral and whatnot, that could be particularly hard for a trusting young wife to forgive and impossible to forget." That movie has to be on the list. It's 7th. Also, just completely out of context, Tom Cruise does a full flip in this movie. Like, he sees a guy on the side of the street and he does a full front flip for reasons unexplained. The Firm is 7. Number 6, Risky Business. This movie has to be somewhere. It launched Cruise into superstardom. It features his most iconic scene with the Bob Seger and "Take the Mole Record off the Shelf" with the pink shirt and, you know, the underwear. Yeah, that's it. The shades. It's Rebecca De Mornay. She's great. So that's 6 through 10. Top 5 Tom Cruise movies of all time in honor of the new Cruise movie that's out, Digger. Number 5, Rain Man. Even though Dustin Hoffman won Best Actor for his performance, Cruise is the driving force of this movie. You could argue that this performance and perhaps Magnolia, the best acting performances of Tom Cruise's career. Number 4, The Color of Money. It's Cruise's first serious critical role. This is what Risky Business launched him to, working with Paul Newman and Martin Scorsese. This also definitely counts as a sports movie. Just watch the iconic Werewolves of London pool sequence in this movie. It's number 4. Number 3, Top Gun Maverick. The movie, according to Steven Spielberg, might have single-handedly saved movie theaters after the pandemic. It struck the correct notes from the original without the cheesiness of the original. Also, Jennifer Connelly, lifetime crush for yours truly. Number 2. These were impossible to place in order. Number 2 and number 1, but this is our best shot. Number 2, Jerry Maguire. Cruise's best part of his career is Jerry Maguire. Working in a Cameron Crowe movie as a sports agent, Cuba Gooding Jr., Renee Zellweger, it's perfect. Heck, even the sex scene with Kelly Preston, RIP to the legend, Jerry Maguire 2. Number 1, greatest Tom Cruise movie ever, A Few Good Men. This movie best showcases Tom Cruise as an actor. It's simply the best movie he's been in. The iconic courtroom scene with Jack Nicholson's probably the best scene he's ever been part of. You cut these guys loose! Also, he's watching Orioles baseball in the movie, too. That might be what put it over the top. A Few Good Men at 1. Those are my top 10 Tom Cruise movies. Mondo, you're a cinephile. Is there anything that we're missing in this list? Do you have issue with the list?
2: I do have some issues in there. But one of the ones I think you missed, it's really, really good. And whenever it's on, I always watch it, is Night and Day.
0: with night Cameron Diaz. Really? Yeah. Night and day over... I would respect it if you said, from last decade, Edge of Tomorrow. But you're the first person I've heard say, night and day.
2: Yeah, it's
0: like Will Dalton saying Valkyrie's great.
2: No, it's way better than Valkyrie. Because it's got some comedy, it's got action, it's got a cool love story, but a lot of mystery and like how he's so awesome and why is he you know, doing all this crazy nonsense. It's a really good movie. And whenever it's on TV, I'm always watching it.
0: Will Dalton, have you seen all these movies that we just talked about? Have we done all of these Tom Cruise movies? All of them?
3: I think we've done all of these. I'm pretty sure I've seen them all.
0: Do you have issue with the order of the list?
3: I mean, I
2: know he does.
3: Cocktail
2: I know
3: seems
2: he does
3: a little
2: sure.
3: low, but
0: oh yeah, Cocktail's your favorite. That's right.
2: I figured you'd like Interview with the Vampire the most.
0: Oh, there it is. I don't even think he's seen it.
3: But
0: yeah.
3: Shout out to Laura. She in the comments. She pointed that out.
0: Coughlin's Law. Coughlin's Law.
3: I do love Color of Money. I love that movie. I'm a little surprised that there was no Mission Impossible on this list. Not in a 10 movie list.
0: I'm not the action movie guy, man. I'm sorry. Mm. And
3: I see.
0: Distinguishing them from one another, it's can't do it. 310-840-4910. See all the suggestions in there from Spencer and others as well. 310-840-4910 if you want in on the show. Last call for phone calls. Let's go to Mitchell. He's in Texas. Mitchell, what is the best Tom Cruise movie ever?
4: Man, you know what, brother? I'll tell you what. When I was a little kid, I grew up watching the Top Gun movie, you know? And I have to say, man, Top Gun just tops the list for me because, you know.
0: Well, let's have this debate. I included Top Gun Maverick, but not the old Top Gun. Why is the old Top Gun better than the one that came out a few years ago?
4: First of all, I think Top Gun should have been one, but when you put Maverick in there and didn't even put the original, I was like, oh, yeah, this guy. I don't know, man. I mean, I like listening to his stuff, but, you know. No hard feelings, man, but, you know, Top Gun, that's a killer, man.
0: And what am I missing? I thought, again, like, all the best parts that I liked about Top Gun, I thought we got in Top Gun Maverick. Heck, even we upgraded, I mean, with respect to Kelly McGinnis, I mean, Jennifer Connelly, we even upgraded the love interest in the movie. Like, I think everything about Top Gun Maverick's better than the first one. And again, I love 80s movies. I mean, we got Color of Money, we got Rain Man, we got Risky Business that's on there, Cocktail's even on the list, but... I just think Top Gun Maverick better than the original. I just don't know what is better about the original than the first one. Heck, we even got an emotional, maybe the last on-screen performance from...
4: Yeah, I mean, what's better about it is it's the original, you know what I mean? It's not a remake of the original, you know, so...
0: Do you like Cool Ranch Doritos?
4: Because
0: I like Cool Ranch Doritos better than I like the original Doritos. You know, sometimes the remake can be better.
4: That's why we all have our own personal opinions. You know, I respect yours, but of course I have mine as well. You know, that's what's good about everybody's opinion. You know what I mean?
0: I love it. I do. I appreciate the call. It's good to hear from you. But sometimes, again, the remake or the sequel can be better than the original. Is anybody out there saying that Dark Knight Rises is better than Dark Knight? I don't think so. Or what was the first one called? Was it Batman Rises? What were the titles of the Nolan movies?
3: I think it was Batman Begins.
0: Oh, that's it. Yeah. Dark Knight Rises was the third one. Sorry. Don't laugh at me, Mondo. Live on air here. It's late.
2: The name of the title, man.
0: Yeah, it's just checking. Who says Batman Begins is better than The Dark Knight? I don't think they're out there. I don't think there's a person that says that. So I hear you with Top Gun, the original. I thought for a second he was going to say, oh, clearly you're showing your age. I'm like, well, no, we put movies that are older than Top Gun on the list. Just think that Maverick's better. How about Ricardo in Atlanta? Ricardo, what did we miss?
5: I think you kind of missed Tropic Thunder and
0: that was close.
5: Any Mission Impossible movie.
0: Nah, couldn't do Mission Impossible, but Tropic Thunder was close. I mean, the dance scene where he's, you know, listening to Flo Rida.
5: Yeah,
0: that was close.
5: Yeah.
0: That was close.
5: Yeah. That was a good one. But the list was pretty solid, but, you know, no Mission Impossible is kind of...
0: Do you have a favorite? Is it the original or the one where he's jumping from the plane like 5-6 years ago? I think Ghost Protocol was a good one. I could throw them on because I like Cruise. I just don't think they're great.
5: The whole series could have been in like one of the slots.
0: That's cheating. See, that's the problem. Like, where do you put it and which one do you pick? That's the problem. That's why it's left off. I think you're making the point for me.
5: You might be right. You might be right, but last one was pretty good.
0: Yeah, thanks for calling from Atlanta, by the way, Ricardo. Good to hear from you. Let's go to David. He's in California. David, what do you got?
6: Yeah, you're forgetting about Legend.
0: Am I?
6: I feel like you are. It's a classic. I mean, it's young Tom Cruise. It's got Tim Curry as a demon. Can't go wrong.
0: I think you might be the first person that has said that Legend is a classic. I don't think I've ever heard anyone say that's like saying that Taps is a classic. Yeah, it's a Tom Cruise movie that people know, but I don't think anyone's saying that's a classic. That might be a reach.
6: It might be a generational thing.
0: I don't think it's generational, because again, we cited a movie that I think's older. Risky Business came out before Legend. Like, it's not no. It's not about the fact it's an 80s movie.
6: Yes, Legend was 84.
0: Legend was 85, Risky Business 83.
6: Was Risky Business 83?
0: It was.
6: Oh, my goodness.
0: And Color of Money 86?
6: But I still believe Legend was, I'm not going to say better than Risky Business because, I mean, it is Paul Newman in there as well, but I feel as though it should be somewhere in the list.
0: Okay.
6: I mean, you left Days of Thunder off the list completely, which kind of hurt my soul. But
0: are you ready for the sequel, though? We got Days of Thunder 2 with Anne Hathaway.
6: Yes, I'm excited for that. Rubbing is racing.
0: Rubbing is racing. RIP to Robert Duvall. Appreciate the call. Good to hear from you. Speaking of tributes, we need to pay tribute to Tom Cruise is a legend. We just paid tribute to him. To Tony Romo's career with CBS. There were some highs. There were some lows. There was some good. There was some bad. There was some ugly. Remember at the beginning of his career when everybody loved the fact that he was predicting plays prior to them being snapped? Well, here was an example of that in case you had forgotten. Tony Romo, from about 9-10 years ago, 2017 season when he started working with Nance?
7: To the second quarter, that's right, because I can only feel the number of people out there being like, what's going on?
8: First and goal. Mahomes swings at you.
0: Oh, that's the wrong one. That is the Super Bowl call where Romo was talking way too much. The high point of Romo was when he was predicting plays.
9: And Tony.
10: The quarterback's going to roll right and launch the ball out of bounds. It's going to look weird.
9: Rolling right. Launching out of bounds. And Tony stealing the signals once again.
0: See, that's
9: well done, my friend.
0: Well done. That's him at his best. Him at his worst might have been in that Super Bowl when he was singing Adele songs going into a break with more than 120 million people watching at one point. And here was that from 3 or 4 years ago.
11: Well, we're halfway through the second quarter. All we have on the board is a field goal. Take it to the commercial there, Mr. Romo.
0: It'd be better if he knew any of the lyrics. Why did he do that? Will Dalton thinks that sounds better than Adele, because his hottest take is that Adele has an awful singing voice and that he hates listening to her sing. And by the way, that's not me mischaracterizing Will. I'm not mischaracterizing you at all with that take, right?
3: I personally do not like her voice. I understand.
0: See,
3: that
0: craziest take.
3: I understand that she does have a good voice and is very talented at what she does. I acknowledge that. I'm not saying she sucks. But for me personally, I can't do the pitch of her voice. I can't do it.
0: But Romo.
3: I can't.
0: Romo's voice. You're here for. And whatever the hell this would qualify as the ugly Romo saying, paid broadcaster saying things like this.
12: About him, and you'll see right here. Hold, and then another hold right there. I think it was
0: That is the sound of Tony Romo having, if you watch the movie Alien and you see like the alien coming out of the chest of one of the actors in one of the more shocking scenes, this is how it sounded when mid-play that happened to Tony Romo. Brutal. Sad, honestly. Sad we're not going to have him in the booth anymore. Hope there's a next stage. He says he's going to step away for a little bit. Guess he's earned that. Will Dalton, what do we have to put this show to bed?
3: A man broke into somebody's home and he stole exactly what he needed.
0: Next.
13: Cheerio, mates. 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
1: Make sure you catch us later tonight, 11 p. 3A, same spot, reacting to the full college football slate. I think Drake Toll might be joining us. 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It's where you can watch the show in addition to listening to it. If you missed any of tonight's show, you can find a lot of great content from it exclusively on that channel. Thanks to Ariel Epstein for joining us tonight, tallest Latino in sports talk, Mondo. Thanks to Bert, Mr. Positive in Baltimore, for being the caller of the night for Free for All Friday. Thanks to the entertaining college football. Thanks to the Idaho Vandals for getting a great win. So that way we didn't have to talk about Jed York getting suspended for 6 games and talk about soliciting prostitution while wearing a Yankee t-shirt in someplace in Ohio. Yeah, I had to include the Yankee headline, sorry.
2: Mm-hmm.
1: Let's put this show to bed now.
3: So this man in Florida, because it always happens in Florida, now doesn't it?
1: Yes, it does.
3: He got arrested after deputies say he entered somebody's home while naked. Broke in naked. And after breaking into said home while naked, he stole something. What did he steal? He went and stole a pair of jeans off of the couch that was in the living room, and he put them on, and he walked out with them. Walked out wearing them. They say this happened at about 3:45 in the morning, and a neighbor reported this, and they called it in. They say they actually think this guy lives in the neighborhood somewhere, which is the crazy part. Yeah, that's right. But, apparently there was somebody inside the house. The woman that owns the home, her younger brother was actually there, but I guess he didn't hear anything when the guy came in, which is crazy because, the man walked in and put on a pair of pants and walked out. So, yeah.
1: That's...
3: How about it?
1: That's about as crazy as watching Chip Kelly in the first quarter of this game run the wing tee. Don't know if you saw that.
3: I did not see that.
1: Get an image. Let's see how quickly Will can throw an image onto the screen on our Westwood One Sports Night channel. This is an encouragement for people to watch the show in addition to listening to it, because there's an image that the people need to see. If we're going to pay homage to Tom Cruise.
3: I did see that.
1: If we're going to pay homage to Tony Romo, we need to appropriately pay homage to Chip Kelly, the offensive coordinator of Northwestern football, who ran the wing tee tonight, and at one point, as the stadium they now call home was being constructed, Ryan Field had the vest on and the hard hat with a bunch of microphones in front of him. Very roundly shaped Chip Kelly.
3: He is that.
1: Dialing up ball plays for the Wildcats in their beautiful new stadium. What a night in college football. I'm telling you, Will, a lot of people were looking down and saying, the college football ratings were down 11% from last September. Yeah, because the matchups weren't as good as they were a year ago. Big Ten teams, how about you play somebody? But we'll say this. As a college football fan, the weekends where people say, it's not a good slate, there aren't any great games, those are my favorite weekends. Because I love going into a Saturday the way that we're going into it right now, and people saying, it's not going to be interesting, it's not going to be fun, and then just seeing the chaos ensue. Because why? College football's undefeated, never lost. We don't need to see Chip.
3: I mean, Chip Kelly looks like he's having fun.
1: Yes, he is. He's having a great time.
3: So should have called plays in the helmet.
1: So who's it going to be? Tennessee versus Auburn? USC versus Washington? Miami versus Clemson? Or BYU against TCU? One of those teams is losing. Who's it going to be?
3: I think I'll say USC.
1: I think it's going to be BYU. I think BYU is going to...
3: It ain't going to be Miami.
1: We'll see. We'll see. Excited to watch it. College football always delivers. Oh, and Major League Baseball postseason starting as well. Can't wait for it. This has been Westwood One Sports Night.
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1: For this hour, and this hour only, you get to steer the ship at 310-840-4910. You might want to react to what we've seen in sports tonight, including Northwestern handing it to Penn State when they opened up their new stadium, Ryan Field. Maybe it's that exciting finish in Blacksburg. We said that might be the game of college football week five. 35-33 and a controversial kick that may have been good, but was called no good at the horn. Pittsburgh survives at Lane Stadium 35-33. You get to steer the ship. Then we'll get to our makeshift list of Bummertown games this weekend. Bad vibes games across the NFL. 310-840-4910. If you want in, let's go to Mr. Positive, who's in Michigan. He wants to start us out on Free for All Friday.
2: To my warriors, as I go deep inside your psyche and enter your mind, body, and soul, remember, there is so much around you you cannot control. Focus on you, and then you'll reach your goal. Boom, shakalaka. Warriors, I know you get depressed. I know you see the darkness. But do me a favor. There is light at the end of the tunnel. Don't give up. Don't give up. I know that you feel lost and hopeless. Mr. Positive believes in you. Mr. Positive wants you to go for your dreams. When you go for your dreams, it will make you feel fantastic. And lastly, go Buffalo Bills. Thank you, Josh Elvis Graham and Josh Elvis Allen and Will Roadhouse Dalton. Boom shakalaka. Ow!
1: There goes Mr. Positive, setting the tone as he does, as only he can do. Or wait a minute. We have another call from Mr. Positive in Baltimore? 310-840-4910. Mr. Positive in Baltimore, go right ahead.
3: Josh, with the NBA season less than 3 weeks away, I've written a Mr. Positive parody, and I have this to say. To my Warriors. Not the ones he's talking to, but the aged hoopers from Golden State. Most say you're washed, but I expect you'll be great. So as you enter the arena on the season's very first night, I want you to remember your old championship drives and believe you can shock the world and win championship number five. Boom shakalaka. Ow! There.
1: That's excellent. That's going to be tough to beat in terms of caller of the night, Free for All Friday. 310-840-4910 if you want in on the program. So much going on with October, the first weekend of October being upon us. Baseball, football, and to Mr. Positive and Baltimore's point, the NBA season starting in about 2 weeks. It's crazy that that's just about upon us. Hockey season started earlier this week. Will Dalton and I were at the Carolina Hurricanes banner night against the Florida Panthers. But as promised, there are exciting games in week four of the NFL season. There are also bad vibes games too. In no place across this great country are the vibes worse than at Cardinals-Giants. On Sunday. This is the worst game we've seen in the NFL so far this year. Will Dalton, what do you think the point spread is for Cardinals at Giants, since you're known to be so bad at guessing point spreads?
4: Cardinals at Giants. Ooh. I'm going to say Cardinals are 3.5-point favorites.
1: They're 2.5-point favorites. Look at you.
4: Oh, look at that.
1: It's impressive work on your part. This might be the low point so far this year. The records might not suggest this, 2-1 versus 1-2, but our eyeballs tell a different story. The Giants' offense is gross without Jackson Dart. The Cardinals have been gross ever since upsetting the equally disgusting Chargers. Considering that the Giants are at home, they likely win the game, but then again, they're underdogs here. If the Giants win, they might be the funniest 3-1 team in the league, and that's acknowledging that the Cleveland Browns are also 3-1. You want to talk bad vibes? How about Packers-Bucks? This is the clash of the regretful front offices. Tampa deciding not to extend Baker Mayfield and Jason Light, changing his mind and then paying him right before the season starts. Since that decision, Baker has been not good, then gets hurt. The Bucs are 0-3. Awful. Not to be outdone, the Packers extended Matt LaFleur after an all-time playoff collapse in Chicago, that playoff game. Green Bay's 1-2. They got blown out at home the last time we saw them by the Atlanta freaking Falcons. Both teams might be stuck with those decisions for a while, but if Todd Bowles wants to keep his job any longer, you better win at home to prevent dropping to 0-6. Or, pardon, to 0-4. Looking ahead, they might be 0-6 in just a few weeks. Meanwhile, here's a game we need to bring up. Texans-Cowboys. This is the Anxiety Bowl that we were talking about with Charles Robinson yesterday. If Houston loses this game, they're 0-4, and they're completely written off, especially considering this is their third home game out of the four. The arrows likely are going to be slung at C.J. Stroud. And if the Cowboys lose, they are 1-3. The questions will start being asked about Brian Schottenheimer. It'll be a nuclear meltdown by the national media if the Cowboys are 1-3. Another bad vibes nominee, Patriots at Bills. If New England doesn't win at unbeaten Buffalo, the reigning AFC champs will be 1-3. Again, after winning the AFC. So those are the games we look at. We talked about the games that are excellent vibe games. Goodness, 3-0 versus 3-0, Kansas City, the Raiders, Jacksonville and Cincinnati, the Rodney Dangerfield can't get no respect bowl, the Broncos visiting the San Francisco 49ers, the game Will Dalton and I will be at Sunday Night Football, the Panthers facing the Lions could be a high-scoring affair. Those are the bad vibes games that we just knocked out here. 310-840-4910 if you want in. Let's go to Jim. He's in Seattle. Jim, where are you steering the ship on this free-for-all Friday?
5: So what's going to happen if the Brewers face the Rays in the World Series and the players come out and the media comes out and say, hey, guys, we just proved small market teams did quite well this year. Low payroll teams did well. We don't need a salary cap.
1: It's a good question. Jim, great call. That's something we want to discuss with Ariel Epstein when she joins us at the top of next hour from On Tilt. Was once with MLB Network. If you know baseball as well as she does. It does seem like, and this is something we can file away to get to in just a bit. It does feel like this MLB postseason is about saving the 2027 baseball season. But we could talk about that more in just a little bit because we want to allow for you the opportunity to jump in on Free For All Friday, 310-840-4910. So we'll get to that topic in about 10 minutes and where things stand with Major League Baseball. Let's go to, we got a couple of Joshes on the line. Should we go to Josh in Miami or Josh in Illinois? How about we go to Josh in Miami because I'm wearing an ACC football hat right now, and because at the Florida Panthers-Carolina Hurricanes game earlier this week, I had a couple reporters run into me at the game on Tuesday night saying, hey, after the Canes football game against Wake Forest a couple Friday nights ago, I turned on the Miami Hurricanes radio affiliate, WQAM, I believe it is, and I heard Free For All Friday. I heard Jimmy Buffett music, and I was enthralled. That's what some of the Florida Panthers media told me earlier this week, and we were very flattered by it. Josh, I don't know if that's the station you're listening on, but go ACC and go right ahead on Free For All Friday.
6: that is the station I am listening on. I do appreciate you guys shouting out Miami and one of the best radio stations down here.
1: Yeah.
6: I am so sick and tired of SEC bias and them pushing SEC down our throats. Because I guarantee you, damn near any ACC team that plays the SEC team this year, they're going to whoop their backside.
1: Mm-hmm. And you ready for Death Valley tomorrow night? Miami Hurricanes?
6: I'm just going to say we have the best wide receiver, quarterback, duo in the nation. And I don't even think that's up for discussion.
1: Well, it's up for discussion because Ohio State has Julian Sayin and Jeremiah Smith. But those two, you can make the argument between those tandems. I don't think there's a third tandem that you could put up against those two.
6: I mean, what? Mensah has more touchdowns than he has incompletions?
1: Julian Sayin would have won the Heisman Trophy. He was one drive away from winning the Heisman Trophy last year and lost to Indiana at the very end of the game. And Jeremiah Smith might be the number one pick in the draft. So it's at least an argument. I will respect you disagreeing with the stance and going with your tandem, but I will push back on the idea it's not arguable. It certainly is arguable.
6: I could make the argument right now that had Carson Beck looked down the other sideline and saw Malachi Toney wide the hell open, we would be national champs, and we would have beat Indiana. Because we all saw Malachi was open, neither here nor there.
1: I hear
6: and
1: you.
6: That was coming from, wait a minute, isn't Malachi a sophomore, and the other guy from Ohio State is where?
1: I think
6: he's a senior, right?
1: No, I think he's a junior. This is his third year, yeah.
6: Okay. Malachi is sitting there taking
1: Well, if you want to play that game, you're talking about tandem. Darian Mensah has been in college longer than Julian Sayin has. Julian Sayin's only a sophomore.
6: Okay. Who did Malachi Toney work with in the offseason?
1: Again, it's not an insult to Malachi Toney and Darian Mensah to say you might be the second best tandem in the entire country. I'm with you that Miami is really freaking good. I was at their game 2 weeks ago. I was telling the voice of the Canes how much I love watching his football team literally just 2 weeks ago. We're going to maybe have Miami Hurricane players on the show in the next few weeks. We're excited about it. But I think Miami and everybody else. Ohio State's there. Texas is there. Notre Dame's there. They're all kind of in that same group. There's five or six teams in the country that are right there.
6: I mean, explain how Notre Dame's ahead of Miami when they play the same damn schedule. And Miami beat them last year.
1: Well, I mean, they're right there. That game was decided by 3 points. I'm saying it's close. That's what I'm saying. I would put Miami ahead of Notre Dame, but I don't think it's lopsided. I think it's all right there. You can make an argument. It's choose your favorite flavor of ice cream. You're arguing strawberry. I'm arguing vanilla. That's what this is right
6: here. Okay. I'll agree to that. I'm going to say pose one question, have a comment, and then you can answer the question.
1: Yeah.
6: My hopeless Dolphins. My poor, poor, poor, hopeless Dolphins. Even if they go 0-17, I don't think they should take a quarterback. My next comment, that's the question I have. My next comment is, you heard it here, Miami will win against Notre Dame going away by at least 2 touchdowns.
1: Why are you telling us that now? There's still a month before that game. You could just call us back before that game and tell us this.
6: I'm calling in now. I'm calling in ahead of time.
1: Got it, Josh. I'll file it away. Thank you so much for the call. It's good to hear from you out down in South Beach. Let's go to Josh in Illinois. Josh, good luck topping that. What do you got on Free For All Friday?
7: Oh, Lord. I got first I got Manning and Coleman to go for that wide receiver quarterback duo for college.
1: Not close to the two that we just mentioned.
7: I mean, I know Manning carries that. Manning carries that group, but
1: Arch Manning's stats are awful to open this year. They're in line with John Mateer so far. They've won games, but he hasn't been good. Did you watch the Tennessee game last week? Did you watch the first half of that Ohio State game? No. It's not close.
7: Give him some time.
1: Well, that's what I'm saying. Like, you can't say that it's in the same class as Mensa and Tony when they're in the national title. Tony's in the title game, and Mensa has 14 touchdown passes and 11 incompletions through four games. Like, it's not the same thing we're talking about here. And Ohio State with Saiyan and Smith, what Jeremiah Smith's doing, we just haven't seen before. It's not the same thing.
7: Fair enough. Also, I'd like to thank you for shouting out Tony Romo. That's my guy. He'll always be my quarterback. A little heartbreaking seeing Dak break his touchdown record for the Cowboys, but I knew it was going to happen.
1: Yeah.
7: And then topic of bad vibes game, you already kind of brought it up, but the Texans and the Cowboys, that's been giving me anxiety all week, and I don't even know if I can watch the game. I'm so anxious right now, but it's going to be bad vibes for whoever loses, you know what I mean? And I'm hoping for the Cowboys, obviously, but it's a battle of Texas. I love that game. Just want to just pick your brain on who you think is going to win that game.
1: Yeah, I appreciate the call, Josh. It's good to hear from you. I honestly don't have a read on who's going to win it. I think there's wisdom in admitting what you don't know, and I struggle to have a read because I don't know how that Cowboy defense is going to look against. You got two units that are really struggling, Houston's offense, Dallas's defense. I don't know who's going to win that battle. Feel confident Dallas is going to get to a certain number, leaning that the Cowboys will win the game, but Houston absolutely positively cannot lose, and they're at home. It's just a toss-up. Could go either way. That's why it's the anxiety bowl. Coming up, more of your free-for-all Friday calls, 310-840-4910 this hour only. You get to steer the ship. In addition to that, some optimism for why Major League Baseball is going to be played in its entirety, the full 162 in 2027. Here on Westwood One Sports Night.
0: Bill Belichick's Tar Heels welcome third-ranked Notre Dame to Chapel Hill. Can the Hoodie pull off his biggest win since coaching the Patriots? UNC, Notre Dame, tomorrow morning at 11:30 on Westwood One Sports.
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0: 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Here's Josh Graham for Westwood One Sports Night.
1: That's right. 310-840-4910. The Jimmy Buffett plays Let It Wash Over You. A football Friday. A Free for All Friday on Westwood One Sports Night. Let's queue up Sean in Atlanta. Sean, where are you steering the ship?
2: Hey, thanks for taking my call. I had a question in regards to my Falcons and the quarterback situation, specifically about Michael Penix. Wait, can you hear me?
1: Is it much of a situation at all? They beat the Packers in a blowout. What's the situation? Michael Penix is your quarterback.
2: Well, my question is, considering his injury history, regardless of how well he plays for the rest of this year, is it even worth the gamble to consider even signing him to a long-term deal? Because I know they said with his last operation, they had to take, like, parts from another part of his body just to reconstruct his ACL. And it's like his injury history is just so bad. Is it really worth the gamble to give him, like, the big bucks?
1: If he stays healthy, would you agree if he stays healthy for the rest of this season, next season, and the season after that, it's enough sample size to say he deserves a long-term deal? Or how about even this year and next year? Like, what's the rush? You got to pick up you pick up the fifth-year option because it's a one-year commitment that you're looking at if he finishes this year and he looks good. And then you go from there. Like, if he shows he could stay healthy this year and next year, then yeah, and that's all Atlanta should be thinking about. You shouldn't be looking at long-term extensions until, at the earliest, following the 2027 season.
2: I agree with that. That's a good point. Now, going into, let's say he does stay healthy this year, remainder of this year and next year, and we do get to the contract talks. Mm-hmm. Let's say the Falcons say, hey, we'll pay you, but we're going to put some, I can't think of the term, but like when they're like, hey, we'll pay you if you stay healthy.
1: I hear you. I get the point you're making, Sean, and I appreciate it. We'll see what happens with Michael Penix this weekend. Let's try to take it week to week with Atlanta. You beat Green Bay. Let's see how you do against the Saints. Those questions will answer themselves. Like, I get why you're asking it, because it's quarterback, it's your team. Understand that's the debate. That's what's being talked about in Atlanta. But those are questions that will answer itself to where you don't even need to ask that question at the end of this year, maybe. You might not need to answer that question at this time a year from now. It's going to become self-evident. It's going to be decided on the field. Hope you're an Atlanta Braves fan as well, Sean, because they're in the playoffs. They're getting set for the LA Dodgers, and we transitioned the conversation to Major League Baseball because Jim in Seattle called us a short while ago. And he asked a question we want to pose to Arielle Epstein when she joins us at the top of next hour. If the Brewers, if the Rays were to win a championship, does it impact the labor talks that are ahead? Pessimists would say no. That's not us, though. We believe this MLB postseason is about, to a degree, saving the 2027 baseball season as much as it is crowning a champion for 2026. In recent history, there's never been a better opportunity for small spenders to win a title. Four of the eight remaining teams in the sport have payrolls that are bottom 11 in baseball. Bottom 11 spenders, four of the eight remaining teams. That includes the Brewers, that includes the Rays. They both finished with the best records in their respective leagues this year. To go a step further, if the Rays beat the Yankees in the divisional round, it would guarantee that a bottom five spender in baseball makes it to the World Series, because you have the 27th payroll from the White Sox and the 29th payroll from the Guardians going head-to-head on one side in the American League, and the Rays are 28th. One of these four teams winning a championship would smash, you would think, the owner's argument that small spenders can't compete in baseball, that the sport is inherently broken. It makes it pretty easy to know who to root for in the playoffs. For the good of baseball, the Dodgers need to lose in the postseason. Whether it's fair or not, they have fueled the owner's argument for wanting a salary cap in baseball.

0: the Ohtani deal, the Tucker offseason addition, the deferred money, the trade for Tarek Skubal, who's going to start game one on Saturday. If they win three consecutive World Series, the nationwide perception is going to be that baseball's unfair. And that the way to make it fair is by implementing a salary cap. This is exactly what the owners want. But with that being said, these Dodgers, they look more vulnerable than the Dodger teams we've seen the last 2 years. Shohei Ohtani was just removed off the IL in the last week, and he's shut down on the mound for the year. The bullpen's been a mess. Blake Treinen's not going to return for the season. Edwin Diaz, Mr. Trumpet, he's been a disaster. He's not even your closer at this moment. It looks like that's Tanner Scott. So they are gettable. Regardless of what happens in the postseason, this is my personal stance. Baseball's not broken. Would we prefer a salary cap? Sure. But we don't live in a world where you get everything you want, where it gets to be idyllic for you. What is most important is the sport doesn't miss games next year. That is more important than implementing a salary cap. The Dodgers' success has more to do with them being a well-run team than them having more money than everybody else. How else can you explain they also have the top farm system in the sport? How else do you explain the Mets, the mess that they are, spending just as much as the Dodgers do and not sniffing the playoffs? Also, are we just going to forget that the Dodgers needed a borderline miracle to beat the Blue Jays in the World Series a year ago? Oh my God, the sport's unfair! Yet the Dodgers are trailing in the ninth inning of Game 7 on the road and needed something called a Miguel Rojas to hit a homer who had not homered in a month in order to tie that game. And they needed a miracle bang-bang force out at the plate the following inning. And they needed, on 0 days rest, they needed Yamamoto to pitch back-to-back nights in order to close that thing out. It was a borderline miracle they won that game, but it's unfair. As long as the Dodgers or even the Yankees lose, both of them, as long as they don't win, those teams, that should clear the path for a salary cap not being seen as essential for Major League Baseball. Playing the games is essential, as the 1994 strike taught all of us. 310-840-4910 if you want in. By the way, if you're really rooting for a team, Mondo, let it be the Chicago White Sox. As we learned last week, we had Murakami in his celebration when the White Sox clinched, reminding us what his nationality was. I am a Japanese! You said you hadn't heard the sequel to that, the White Sox winning their wild card series and Murakami being interviewed afterwards. Here's how that sounded.
1: Hey, guys, tell me, what are you feeling right now?
2: 100!
1: 100,
2: yeah.
1: Not 1,000 this time?
2: Yeah, 100. Oh, I am Japanese.
1: They're only in Japan. They're celebrating with you. Anything you want to say to them?
2: Same, hi. Same. Yeah, he's drunk. He's drunk. But he's drunk. Yeah, I'm drunk. Yeah, today, maybe hangover. Yeah, I don't speak English.
0: He don't speak English because he's, as we established, Japanese. 310-840-4910 if you want in. Let's go to Michael. He's in San Diego. Michael, where are you steering the ship on this free-for-all Friday?
3: Hey, thank you for accepting my call. Let's talk about the San Diego Padres. Oh. Let's forget about the Dodgers. Let's forget about the Yankees.
0: This is my favorite series of the divisional round. Hottest team in baseball, the Padres. 20-4 over the last month, and the Brewers the best record in baseball. This series, I can't wait to watch. How worried are you for the Padres?
3: I'm extremely worried because I'm not even going to jinx it. I just want our bats to stay hot. Fernando, Manny, you know, Action Jackson. I'm optimistic, but go Padres. But I'm extremely nervous.
0: Okay, I think the Padres are going to win that series. You should be nervous, though, because the Brewers had a hell of a season. Appreciate the call, Michael. Good to hear from you. It's a matchup.
3: Oh, thank you.
0: It's the matchup between the best pitching rotation against the best bullpen. Hottest team in baseball versus the best record. Can't wait for that. Michael in San Diego. 310-840-4910. 49-10. Let's go to Eddie. He's in Florida. Eddie, you are on Westwood One Sports Night. Josh Graham here, Free for All Friday. Where are you steering the ship?
4: Hey, man, I'm steering the ship to Start Vegas in about 11 hours. And
0: ooh-wee! You got your cowbell ready?
4: Hell no, man. If Alabama's going to plant their ass like that cotton bag in the 50s, I mean, it's over, bro. We're going to drop 50 on them. The guy from Miami, I mean, I don't know what he's talking about. There's some Johnny-come-latelys. They ain't beat Alabama since 1990. And the Bama fatigue's coming back, man. I'll just tell you, because Keelan Russell, you could talk about quarterbacks, but this guy right here was the best of the best. He's the highest-rated Alabama recruit ever. And Bryce Young was that before, and we see where he's at and what he did and how he's coming along. And this kid's got a frame, and he's got wheels. So what do you think about it, buddy?
0: Here's my question. Alabama's going to drop 50. Oh, they're going to drop 50. You might be right. Just make sure they don't allow 51 the way that Mississippi State's been scoring of late. That's the concern. That looks like it's going to be a shootout. The issue with Alabama is you just want to see a complete game from the Tide. Or at least, let me say, that's the way I felt going into last week. Last week was the best game they played this year because they just splattered South Carolina. It was 14-0 into the first, 35-0 at halftime, and you even outscore them in the fourth quarter for good measure. Just love the way Alabama came out in that game. And Keelan Russell might be the dark horse Heisman candidate that nobody's talking about amidst the Jeremiah Smith, the Darian Mensah, and yes, even the Kamario Taylor piece of it, who's visiting the party here. Even though it's in Stark Vegas, the party's Alabama coming to town. Look forward to watching it. 310-840-4910. Conrad in Pittsburgh. Conrad, where are you steering the ship?
5: Hey, how you doing tonight? Thanks for taking my call.
0: Doing well. What do you got?
5: So first off, I just want to apologize. I was on here last night, and I may have dropped an F-bomb early on into my conversation, so yeah. Apologies for that.
0: Yeah, you weren't the first. There were many others that did last night. Fortunately, you had Oliver, who was blocking shots and using the dump button as if he was Dikembe Mutombo. He was ready to go. So, yes, yeah. We're on high alert right now, Conrad. What do you got?
5: So I just wanted to say what I was going to say last night because I dropped an F-bomb before I even said it. But so do you guys think that I don't think the Steelers, I'm being honest, I don't think we're a Super Bowl team anyway. This year, no. we all like to fantasize here down in Pittsburgh and get beside ourselves and say that every year they make the new Steelers going to Super Bowl song. That song's been made like 13 different times. It's awesome. But, I think if we had any chance of even being in the playoffs, we probably needed, unfortunately, probably needed the Joey Porter. And do you think trading him is going to start to look really bad here soon? Because, like, I think people are just going to start picking apart our defense here pretty quickly.
0: I think it's the opposite. Conrad, I appreciate the call from Pittsburgh. I don't think the Steelers are a Super Bowl team. I don't even know if they're a playoff team. I think they're 8-8. Probably going to go into that last game in Baltimore. We'll figure out if they have a winning record or not based on that game. That's probably what's going to be in Mike McCarthy's first year. So that might be the part you don't want to hear. The part that I think you might is, I'm not a fan of Joey Porter Jr. He hadn't allowed a touchdown in the last few years. Okay, well, how are we tracking that stat? If you're going to be the guy that's holding out of camp, holding in and faking a back injury, and then talking smack after the fact and laughing at a question about your manufactured back injury, and then bashing the team that traded you away, you better be a top five, top six player at your position. And he's not that. You can make the case he's top 10. I don't know if I'd make that case. It's borderline. But he's not one of the five or six best players at his position. So to give up a second round pick plus for that when you're not, as you described, in a Super Bowl window at the moment, I think the Steelers are fine with it. I think that they're okay with what that move was. That's not a guy you want to be building your team around. Somebody who's willing to hold the team hostage when the season's going on, manufacturing back injuries. I'm sorry, his dad talked a lot, but at least his dad backed it up as being a Super Bowl champion and a Pro Bowler and an All-Pro in 1 year. Joey Porter Jr. hasn't even been to a Pro Bowl, and he has 3 interceptions in 3 seasons. I'm sorry. Not a huge fan of that dude, and I wasn't a huge fan of him when he was at Penn State either. Speaking of Penn State beaten in an upset tonight by Northwestern. technically Virginia Tech losing at home to Pittsburgh, that was an upset as well. Hey, hail to Pitt. Speaking of Pittsburgh football, there are big favorites in college football this weekend that we are officially putting on upset alert. And we'll tell you what those teams are, or who those teams are, and get to the last of your free-for-all Friday calls, 310-840-4910, next on Westwood One Sports Night.

0: features some tasty tussles, including the undefeated Bills welcoming a desperate Patriots team to Buffalo and a battle of unbeaten division rivals between the Chiefs and Raiders in Vegas. We're not even a month into the NFL season, and things are already wild. Westwood One Sports.
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1: This is the last of Free For All Friday calls, because we got Ariel Epstein that's going to join us at the top of next hour. So let's just dive headfirst into the calls. 310-840-4910. 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
2: Hey, Josh. Good to be back on. Appreciate you. Hey, I'm a big fan of The Athletic, and they did a poll recently, just earlier this week, saying what's the best sports month? And I'm a big fan of October as the best sports month. And I know I've heard in the past, you know, that you lean more towards the spring, April maybe specifically, because Major League Baseball, March Madness, the Masters. But, man, the fans on this vote, maybe it's biased because it's October right now. They're saying 75% October is the best sports month, where April is roughly 12%. And that's about 12,000 votes. So just wanted to circle back to that because I saw that and I thought of you. But I definitely think October is the best. I mean, all the sports are either starting or ending. And so this is the best time of the year, in my opinion.
1: Yeah, I appreciate it. Thanks for the call, Corey. It doesn't surprise me that most people would vote that way, because the most popular sport in America by far is football. And you got the NFL and college football at one time. And then in the major cities, you got the pro sports teams. You got the sports equinox that's going on with hockey starting, the NBA. And you got the baseball playoffs going on. So certainly understand why that's the popular sentiment. For me, growing up in North Carolina, college basketball is my favorite sport. Love it. So, and I'm a huge Baltimore Orioles fan, and I'm a huge Carolina Hurricanes fan. So my favorite sports to follow my favorite teams that I'm emotionally attached to are playing in April. Hope's eternal in April for Major League Baseball, following the Orioles. The Hurricanes, the playoffs begin. No pro sports championship is quite like the playoffs. The best postseason we have in sports is March Madness, and I love college basketball, and that ends the first week of April. And then, as a cherry on top, you have the Masters as well. I just think April slept on a bit. And here's another month that slept on, December. Because of the college football playoff now, the weekend before Christmas is awesome, where you have the best college basketball matchups. You got the NBA, you got the NHL, you got meaningful NFL, you got college football playoff as well. That's another one that's a bit underrated too that I'll throw out there. But a great question. 310-840-4910. Let's go to Tom. He's in Utah. Tom, where are you steering the ship on Free For All Friday?
3: I'm going completely way the heck off base, and quite frankly, I don't care. I don't know if you had noticed this over the summer, but Sports Jeopardy, ESPN Jeopardy, they called it, did a 10-episode run of celebrities playing the game, and Joe Buck is your game show host, and it was quite frankly pretty hilarious, and I was very pleased. About a month after that streaming run started, I went to a trivia convention in Vegas, and I asked one of the contestant coordinators, who was in charge of picking the people. I asked him about the possibility that civilians could play on ESPN Jeopardy in the near future. And he was kind of coy about it, said it's possible, it's true, but it's only rumor at this point. And here enough now, as of about a little over a week ago, we sports talk hosts, we can actually go for it here. I love seeing that. And I love the fact that Joe Buck, in addition to his Monday Night Football announcing, it makes her a dang good game show host as well.
1: Yeah, I love Off the Wall. Thank you so much for the call. It's a great idea. I love Jeopardy. I love trivia. I'm about it. It sounds like you love trivia too. It's a great phone call, great suggestion as well. One of my favorite shows growing up was Stump the Schwab with my guy Stuart Scott, Tar Heel. That was always so much fun, trying to see people go up against him. Let's go to Mike. He's in Florida. 310-840-4910. Where are you steering the ship, Mike?
4: How you doing tonight?
1: Well, what do you got?
4: just a couple of things. First of all, I'm a Braves fan. I was so happy they won their series against the Phillies. I didn't realize they hadn't won one since 21 when they won the series.
1: We're all rooting for you guys this weekend.
4: Yeah, okay, great. Now, I don't understand why people are actually picking Clemson to beat the Hurricanes. I don't understand that.
1: Who? They're 16.5-point underdogs. Maybe people take them with the spread. Nobody's picking Clemson to win the game outright. Who's doing that?
4: Well, I live in Hollywood, Florida, and on the local sports stations, there were several people coming on and thinking that Clemson had a chance to win that game. Because
1: well, there's a difference in have a chance versus they're going to win. Difference between those things. They do have a chance. They're not going to win the game. There's two. Those two things aren't exactly binary.
4: All right. Their offense is incredible. Jeez.
1: Yeah, Miami's is. I saw them 2 weeks ago, and Clemson's offense is not. Seeing them as well. Mike got a lot of calls. Going to get to some more. 310-840-4910. Let's go to Zach. He's in Milwaukee. Zach, you're on Free For All Friday. Steer the ship.
5: Hey, huge Brewer fan. It's our year.
1: Let's go.
5: Hey, I just wanted, you said something that caught my attention earlier. You said, if it's not Yankees Dodgers in the World Series, we don't need a salary cap.
1: No, I'm saying it would neuter the owner's argument if the Dodgers and Yankees were uninvolved. In other words, if it's Yankees or if it's Rays Brewers, then hard to argue that the system's broken when you got the number 19 payroll playing the number 27 payroll in the World Series.
5: Well, here's the thing. Even if it's Brewers, Rays, we still need a salary cap and a floor. We need both. But my point is, Brewers and Tampa have, like, top three scouting departments.
1: Yeah.
5: So what you're that's the only way. That's the only reason.
1: Yeah, who's the other one of the three? Who's the other one of the three? Top three.
5: The small that have the scouting department?
1: Yeah, top three scouting department, top three farm system, it's the L.A. Dodgers. So the reason why the Dodgers are great, it's not because they have more money, it's because they're smart. The New York Mets have money, they're not smart. That's the theory. I don't think we need a salary cap. I think that's a myth, I think it's propaganda from the owners trying to pay players less.
5: Here's my point, though, real quick. So what you're basically saying to, let's take Cincinnati Reds just as off the top of my head. Sure. What you're basically telling that fan base, hey, you guys don't have a top three scouting department, so you're screwed. You have 0% chance of competing with anybody because you don't have a top three.
1: It's not true. The Toronto Blue Jays didn't have a top three scouting department, and they were leading in Game 7 of the World Series a year ago in the ninth inning. What do you mean?
5: Basically, though, 80% of the league feels like they have no chance.
1: But that's not true. It's because they're being lied to. They're being lied to. The Guardians, the White Sox, and the Rays are bottom five in payroll in baseball. They're three of the remaining four teams in the American League right now.
5: Their scouting departments are top tier.
1: Okay, got it. Thank you for the call, Zach. Good to hear from you. 310-840-4910. Let's go to Garrett. He's in Dallas. Garrett, what do you got? Free for all Friday. Try to limit it to a quick call so I can get to another one.
6: Yeah, absolutely. So I just want to say, since we're talking about baseball, this is kind of just going off on Jerry DePoto. If you want to talk about baseball and salary caps and everything, how about he actually does something and helps Seattle baseball get good? You can't have Julio Rodriguez, which is a generational talent, who hits 30-30 every single year, and do nothing with it. Last year, you finally make it to the playoffs for the first time, and however many years consecutively, or close to consecutively, every, 20 years? I'm 32. I'm a diehard Mariners fan. It pains me to see that every single year, and I'm already expecting for next year to be a massive upset or the down year because he won't do anything in free agency.
1: I'll say this. I'd just be happy if we do get a season. Bummer or not, thank you for the call, Garrett. Same. It's good to hear from you. And also, my parents have never been to Seattle. I've never been to Seattle. It's top of my list of places I've never been. Been to most of the country, haven't been there. My parents are going this weekend. Look forward to them having a great time. Bradley in San Diego, I got 45 seconds. I wanted to get to you last. What do you got?
7: No way. This is my first time on.
1: Let's go!
7: So I'm a diehard San Diego State football fan, and this past week, we finally made the national headlines for, I can probably count on my hand how many times we've actually made
1: national
7: headlines.
1: Do you have the mumps?
7: I don't have the mumps. However, 30 of the 90 players on our football roster have the mumps. I just wanted to get your thoughts. How do you think this is affects recruiting us for us for the next 2 years? Does it just cook our program, or do I have to jump ship? Do I have to become a USD fan now?
1: No,
7: what do I do?
1: You don't. Appreciate the call. No, you become a UCLA fan. That's the answer, because Bob Chesney has it going right now. If you're going to pick a Southern Cal team in Power Four, the mumps. College football's the best. You see the scores tonight, and then you see headlines like, a program has been riddled with the mumps. Outstanding stuff. Appreciate all the free-for-all Friday calls. Ariel Epstein tells us she has not one, not two, not three, but five NFL props to hand out, and she'll hand them out with us next.
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0: is Westwood One Sports Night. Here's Josh Graham.
1: Nobody is better at finding edges in the NFL and in the MLB prop markets than Ariel Epstein is. That's why she is the prop queen, in addition to being the co-host of the gambling show on Tilt. And she's kind enough to join us here on Westwood One Sports Night tonight. Ariel, let's start with football. How strongly do you feel about this weekend's slate?
2: Ooh, I do like a bunch of props. When it comes to sides, this is a very weird week, Josh. There are a ton of massive injuries or players coming back from injuries. I also am very curious how the Rams are going to look. Their travel schedule has been insane. Australia, back to the West Coast, altitude in Denver, now the East Coast. How did they adjust to that? The Eagles have no receivers. Who does Jalen Hurts throw to? Dontavian Wicks, longest reception maybe is where you can look. But I think that they're between Justin Jefferson's injury, Breece Hall's injury, the Ravens are going to be without Trey Hendrickson. There's just a lot of injuries throughout the NFL that we have to start considering.
1: That is the weirdest game that we haven't spent a lot of time talking about. Obviously, there's a lot of importance in the NFC with Rams, Eagles, but consecutive road weeks for the Rams. And you have a short week for Philadelphia after playing a Monday Night Football and getting drilled by Chicago. You mentioned Devontae Smith out. We learned Aaron Donald out today. That seems like a stay away from a betting perspective in a lot of ways. But let's get to some of those props that you like. I know with Hard Rock Bet, you hand out 5 bets each week. PropQueen.com. Check out on Tilt as well. Ariel, what is the first of your 5 props that you love in the NFL this weekend?
2: So I love Cincinnati's running back Chase Brown over 19.5 receiving yards. In home afternoon games, he's averaging 31 receiving yards a game, going over in 8 of his last 10. I actually love that we haven't seen Brown go over this in the last 2 games. He's not really involved much in the passing game. We didn't see him involve Brown in the passing game against the Jags in the past either. And that sounds crazy, but I love it more. Let's change it up a little bit, Cincinnati. The Jags have been bottom 10 in receiving yards allowed to running backs this year. They've allowed the 4th most receiving yards per game to the position. This is a very interesting line. It's not great because I've been fading Jacksonville. I've been fading Trevor Lawrence. I have his under on passing yards for the season. They have a really tough schedule against good pass defenses. This isn't one of them. I just think the Cincinnati being favored by 2.5 at home against a Jags team that's playing better than what Cincinnati looks like feels a bit suspect to me, Josh. This could have been a 1.5. The Jags, I'm just waiting. I'm waiting for the crash. Their run game's not that great, and that's where Cincinnati's holes are. So can they even run the football against Cincinnati? We will see. But I do like that Chase Brown over his receiving yards. The Jags struggle more against the pass than the run.
1: That is a game I have circled to spend more time on in just a little bit. But do I have it right? That's not the only game you have a prop circled on?
2: Yeah, but I have one more in that one. I actually just gave it out as my best bet on Tilt because it's a really good buy low situation for Brenton Strange, the Jaguars tight end. We have not seen a big Brenton Strange game. Not that it's like ever a big game. He hasn't gone over his passing yard prop yet. The number is as high as it's ever been for him at 33.5 for the season. He hasn't gone over that number yet this year. You know why it's so high? It's high because he's up against the worst defense against tight ends this year. The Bengals have allowed the most receiving yards to the position. So Brenton Strange is averaging 48.5 receiving yards a game. Going back to last year when facing these defenses that are bottom 10 against tight ends, on the road last year, he was the guy for Trevor Lawrence, averaged just under 50 receiving yards a game, going over in 5 of 6 road games. So you're seeing that Strange, when he does get these defenses that are good spots for him, when he's on the road, he's overachieving. So give him the over 33.5 receiving yards, Brenton Strange.
1: The prop queen Ariel Epstein with us here, Westwood One Sports Night. 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Let's get to another game. We got 2 props out of the way. What's another prop you can hand us out on an NFL Sunday?
2: I'm actually so glad to give this one out for you. You'll appreciate that I was the only person to attend Javonte Williams signing day at Wallace Rose Hill in North Carolina. No one knew who he was. Javonte Williams was not even signed going into his senior year championship game, and Larry Fedora came in and basically the next day offered him on the spot because he's really smart. Unfortunately, I am going to have to fade him this week, but there is a lot of history there with Javonte Williams. I'm going under his rushing yards against Houston. On the road as an underdog, Williams is averaging 47 rushing yards a game, going under in 70% of those games. Good sell high spot. He did have a great game against my Ravens, Javonte Williams, with a 98-yard game. The Texans' front seven has slowed down opposing lead backs, Josh. Eighth fewest yards per carry. So give me the under on Javonte Williams in a sell high spot.
1: Larry Fedora, that's a blast from the past. Two Tar Heel head football coaches ago. Westwood One, by the way, going to be carrying the North Carolina-Notre Dame game this weekend. Bill Belichick, lot different six-pack situation for Bill Belichick than Larry Fedora hosting Notre Dame High Noon at Keenan Stadium this weekend. Okay, so that's three. Let's get two more. What else do we got?
2: Both of these are rushing props for quarterbacks. Sounds weird. I'll start with Kansas City's quarterback Patrick Mahomes, over 15.5 rushing yards. Again, the only time that you have to really be worried is if there are kneel downs, which Mr. Patrick Mahomes ruined for a lot of people in the Super Bowl against the 49ers about 4 years ago. But in divisional road games, Patrick Mahomes is averaging 22 rushing yards a game. Gone over this number 15.5 in 6 of 10. Went over in 67% of games against the Vegas Raiders. Against teams bottom 10 in rushing yards allowed to quarterbacks, Mahomes is averaging 28 rushing yards a game. And the Raiders just so happen to allow the ninth most scramble yards to quarterbacks to start the season. I could see the Raiders, who have started off strong this year. Everyone's been surprised by Vegas. Their defense could hold up a bit against Kansas City, but even if you're trying to stop Mr. Kenneth Walker, you can't stop Mr. Patrick Mahomes. We know he loves to scramble in a divisional game nonetheless. They're a road favorite, -4.5. You know, though, Josh, in years past, this would have been a 6.5-point spread. They're giving the Raiders a little love, so maybe this game's not as far apart as we thought in the past. So Patrick Mahomes tends to scramble in those close games.
1: And maybe Patrick Mahomes is thinking, scramble a little bit more because it's a good Raiders team that's 3-0. And also, you got an extra week to rest. They're going into the bye week. They have the earliest bye week in the NFL after this weekend. One more prop from the prop queen Ariel Epstein for the NFL weekend.
2: I heard you're going to be at this game, so please root this one over for me. The Carolina quarterback, Bryce Young, over 12.5 rushing yards. Primetime games for Bryce Young. He's gone over 12.5 in all three primetime games for him. 34, 18, and 15 rushing yards. Through Bryce Young's last five home games, averaging 21 rushing yards game. Detroit's bottom 10 in rushing yards allowed to quarterbacks. They have allowed the third most this season. So even though Detroit is known for their front seven, they're going after the running back. They might not be going after Bryce Young, and that's where he'll be able to find some holes. This number's not high, 12.5, so give me like a couple first downs, Bryce Young.
1: Let's lock that in, Will Dalton. We'll hand out our picks. We were 7-2 in our picks last weekend. We're going to root on together Bryce Young over 12.5 rushing yards Sunday Night Football. As you mentioned, Westwood One's going to be broadcasting, of course, Sunday Night Football. Our NFL Instagram reaction show will be live from Panthers Lions Sunday, 7 o'clock Eastern. Make sure to check that out on YouTube and on X. Ariel Epstein is with us here, co-host of On Tilt and also the founder of PropQueen.com. Let's get to baseball. Considering these playoffs that begin Saturday, it obviously features the two-time defending champion LA Dodgers, but it also features four of the eight that are left standing being bottom 11 spenders in terms of payroll. How much of an impact do you think this postseason will have on the tenor of the looming labor fight between owners and players that's coming this winter?
2: No, it has no impact because it's already impacted. It's over. Tarek Skubal, you want to talk about who impacted it already? Tarek Skubal. That was the pivotal, this is the end move because the Dodgers went out and got another Cy Young winner, and he's actually starting tomorrow apparently for the Dodgers according to Hard Rock Bet. So the Dodgers are going to win. If they win another World Series, is that what you're asking?
1: What's counter? Let's do the other way. If the Rays beat the Yankees, we're guaranteed to have a bottom five payroll team in the World Series. Let's say one of those teams wins the World Series. That would seem to, you don't think that would affect the conversation or the argument owners would make?
2: No, because they've already made up their minds. The players and the owners already made up their minds. They're stuck. The owners want that salary cap. The players feel they deserve to get paid. Until we have someone let them meet in the middle to prove to the players, you guys are going to get paid. You are making more money than the not even average, the above average human. There's the players and the owners have to kind of come together in some way, and it's not going to matter who wins a World Series, because at the end of the day, the players are going to still argue that there shouldn't be a salary cap.
1: Who do you think's right? Better question.
2: I go back and forth because I see both sides, obviously. I do agree. So I personally have spoken to not an owner, but someone very high up in one of the very wealthy organizations. I see their side in the sense the players who are obviously the ones making the impact are the big stars. The stars are holding out because they feel they're doing good for the younger guys and the little guys too. Those guys, the paid players are still going to get their money. The good guys will still get their money. I do agree that we probably do need some form of salary cap just based on what the Dodgers have done for the last few years. Based on I'm a Yankees fan and continuing to get all this hate from people about what the Yankees do, and look, it's gotten them nowhere. Let's get a little more creative with how we form a roster. And I didn't love that it looked like baseball manipulated the Tarek Skubal move to go to the Dodgers too, just to like spew this whole, like get this whole thing going crazy over Tarek Skubal, because I think that was the nail in the coffin for Major League Baseball, that the Dodgers can get whoever they want. I think it's unfair, and I do believe that a team like the Guardians, like the Rays, should not be losing to the top three teams in baseball. I think it should. I love the sport. Baseball is my favorite sport. It's the sport that I grew up loving, and it's why I love all sports now. I do want to see a little bit more of an equal playing field and not allowing teams like the Dodgers to just be able to go out and get whoever they want and somehow put money towards 10 years from now with Shohei Ohtani.
1: While we've got baseball, let's talk actual baseball. Ariel Epstein with us here. The most compelling series of the divisional round seems to be Brewers-Padres, because it pits the hottest team in the sport, San Diego, which has won 20 of its last 24, against the team that finished with the best record
2: in the sport. You think Brewers-Padres is the biggest talked about game? Get out of here.
1: Then it say that. Don't think it's the most talked about. Think it's the most interesting in that.
2: Okay, interesting,
1: Padres,
2: maybe.
1: It's the Padres who are the hottest team, face of the team.
2: Who choke job teams? That's why it's interesting.
1: That too.
2: Who's going to choke?
1: How do you read it?
2: Who's going to choke? That's how I read it, because I can't trust either of these teams. I've lost so much money on the damn Padres through the last 5 years that I hate them. That's the only reason they will win a World Series, is because it's the first

0: time in 5 years I put $0 on them. Every year I bet this damn team at like even money, plus 160, 2-1 to beat the damn Dodgers in this division because they're the only ones that probably can. And every year they freaking lose. The Milwaukee Brewers, every year, on paper, statistically, this team looks like they should win a damn World Series or at least the NL, and every year they lose. Until Jacob Mizorowski is pitching all five games for the Milwaukee Brewers, I don't have faith in them. The Brewers, their bullpen always finds a way to blow leads in the sixth, seventh inning of a playoff game. I literally have no other data except that they choke. And can they hit? Can the Brewers, who have been in the regular season one of the best hitting lineups in baseball, can they continue to hit in the playoffs? Because they also continue to lose playoff games because they start scoring one or two runs a game.
1: Ariel Epstein, you're the best there is. On Tilt, propqueen.com. Thank you so much for making the time for us, and keep up the great work.
0: Thanks, Josh.
1: If we had a little bit more time with Ariel, might bring up the fact she was at Texas, Tennessee last weekend in Knoxville. Not going to bring up the fact that she went to Penn State and the Nittany Lions took one on the chin against Northwestern tonight. Free for All Friday is already in the books. But let's start a new question. Let's get weird here in the late night hours. Today, a non-action movie Tom Cruise movie debuted. Digger, an Inarritu film, has been released. It's the strangest role that Tom Cruise has accepted in close to two decades. It leads us to asking this question about one of the great movie stars in the history of American film. What is the best Cruise movie? What's number one on the list? 310-840-4910. Didn't bring up college football with Ariel because we got a lot of college football to dig into before we get to our bets. 7-2 week last weekend. Feeling pretty good about our bets for this week. We'll share those with you in just a bit. Yes, we'll take the Bryce Young prop that she handed out there. But up next, the worst take in the history of this show, perhaps, plus the big favorites in college football this weekend that we are officially putting on upset alert here on Westwood One Sports Night.
2: Cheerio, mates. We're headed across the pond as Indy and Washington look to build off last week's wins. Colts, Commanders, live from London, Sunday morning at 9:15 Eastern on Westwood One Sports.
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0: Will Dalton thinks Adele's voice sucks. His words. He thinks it's not good.
1: It pierces my brain.
0: He thinks it sounds like fingernails scratching on a chalkboard. That's what Adele does to Will Dalton. Where does that rank among the bad takes in the history of this show? 310-840-4910. Where does it rank among Will Dalton's bad takes? He also said that Derek Jeter is the greatest Yankee of all time once upon a time. Let's not forget about the taco take that I had a week ago, that I prefer having hard shell tacos with some cheese sprinkled inside the shell out of a box that I put in the oven. Mondo, any takes that we're missing in terms of the worst takes in the history of this show?
2: Oh, his the vampire thing? Vampire show is the number one show in the world.
0: Oh, don't. The Vampire Diaries.
3: Back.
0: That's right. Mondo.
3: It's a great show.
0: We haven't talked, Mondo, since the New York Times released their top 100 TV shows. And the take that you're referencing.

Adele is a bad singer is a really bad take. And the taco takes bad. There's a lot. 310-840-4910 if you want in on that. This might end up being a bad take, but we're going to shoot our shot anyway. There are a lot of folks out there saying that the Week 5 slate in college football isn't any good. You look at the matchups, blowout city all over the place. This isn't going to be fun. That's just telling on yourself, though. That's just telling on yourself that you don't know ball. You specifically don't know college football. Because it's weekends just like this where college football shines. Where college football is at its best because chaos is unbeaten, never lost. Chaos always delivers. College football always delivers. And you should expect there are some big favorites that are gonna go down on the Saturday slate. And we're identifying three or four here. Big favorites that might lose outright on the Saturday slate in college football. Three or four that we're looking at here. And no, Ohio State, Iowa is not on the list. Think that the Buckeyes are going to run roughshod over Iowa. But that is the type of upset that we're looking at. In fact, all these games that we're mentioning have touchdown point spreads or longer. Touchdown point spreads or longer. That's how we're defining big favorites. BYU, number 10 in the country, is in the most danger at TCU. Pressure's mounting on Sonny Dykes to get a slick signature win. He lost Josh Hoover to Indiana in the transfer portal this offseason, had the embarrassment of having a player dismissed during camp and then trying to ban a local newspaper. Then you lose to Bill Belichick in North Carolina and Dublin. Not great. This is the Cougars, BYU's first P4 road game of the year. We haven't seen Kalani Sitake's team look super impressive yet, so it's a valuable data point. Here's what's going to decide the game. BYU's run game versus TCU's run D. BYU wants to run the rock. That's what they want to do. That's their identity. That's what Sitake wants. TCU's run D, top 30 in college football so far this year. It's been pretty good. So if TCU can bottle up the BYU run, can Bear Bachmeyer win a game on the road in the Big 12 with his arm, that might be what cost BYU if he can't. It's wild that Miami is a 16.5-point underdog at Clemson. Death Valley is one of the toughest places to play in college football. It's been 16 years since Miami has gone into that place and won, and it's a night game in Tigerland. The last time we saw Miami on the road in the ACC, we were there. They had issues against Wake Forest, had issues putting them away. The Deacons' defense got some stops, made that interesting in the second half. Clemson's defensive talent is superior to Wake's, even though Wake is a pretty good team. For as bad as Clemson's offense has looked, the Tigers are 3-0 since that opening night debacle against LSU. That includes going on the road across the country to beat Cal and Berkeley a week ago. So that's another one to highlight. There are two big home favorites that we should keep a close eye on. Tennessee, a 7-point favorite against Auburn. Tigers coach Alex Golash is a Josh Heupel disciple. That rhymes. Tennessee's offense doesn't seem to have the talent to run away from teams right now. And Faison Brandon got banged up in the game against Texas. That could be a game decided within margin. No game in the country has more anxiety surrounding it, though, than Washington visiting USC. If the Trojans lose this game after the Oregon disaster, hoo boy. Damon Williams, Jada Mayava at the Coliseum, that's going to be a hold-on-to-your-butts type of game there. We'd be willing to wager, Will, one of these four teams is going to lose this weekend. We just don't know which one. That's the spooky season piece of it. It's like a horror movie where you don't know who's going to die. BYU, Miami, Tennessee, USC. One of those four teams is going to go down. Let's see what happens. 310-840-4910. Shout out to our guy, Pinky, who's in the clink, who couldn't stay on the line but wanted to give us a call from the clink. He's our guy.
Hope you can give us a shout.

0: another time. Pink, appreciate that. Let's go to Anthony, who's in San Francisco. 310-840-4910. Anthony, what do you got for us?
1: I have a bad take.
0: Okay.
1: I think I have a really bad take. It's a take that when I tell people, they look at me like I have seven heads.
0: Is it worse than
1: my
0: Adele?
1: Take,
0: is it worse than Adele isn't a good singer from Will Dalton?
1: It might be. Adele's an amazing singer. You don't have to like her genre of music, but I think at the very least you have to respect her talent.
0: He says it hurts his ears. It pierces his ears.
2: It does. It pierces my brain.
0: It hurts him. Her voice.
1: Her voice
0: bad.
1: Is incredible. She has one of the best voices in the history of spoken word or singing words.
0: It's amazing. Yeah.
1: Mm-hmm. But I think my take can beat that. My take is, I think Christmas sucks. I think Christmas is terrible. I think it's dumb.
2: Whoa.
1: It's cold. The movies are bad. Peppermint sucks. You got to buy gifts. People are stealing your gifts on your doorstep. The malls are full. It's just not fun. It's not fun at all. Thanksgiving is a trillion times better than Christmas. Christmas is awful. We're doing Christmas commercials now in October. It's ridiculous. It can't just be 2 days or one day. It's got to be 3 months long, and it's not that good. Christmas, unbelievably overrated.
0: Okay. That is a really hot take. Thank you, Anthony. Appreciate the call from San Francisco. I don't quite know what to do with that.
3: I'm a little offended by that.
0: I disagree fervently. You know, Jesus Christ was born.
3: That should trump everything. I mean,
0: Anthony, that's the part you missed. Jesus, overrated. We don't know what happened between his 13 and 32 years. Like, we don't know what happened there for more than 15 years. Why didn't he come back in 2 days? Why did he wait three? Overrated. Jesus Christ. Christmas, overrated. The movies, see, that's... Now, you've got my attention. The movies suck? What are we talking about here?
3: It's Elf, a Wonderful Life?
0: It's a Wonderful Life, Home Alone. Come on now.
3: Grinch?
0: Die Hard? See,
3: that's what I'm saying. Come on.
0: Didn't know. Actually, we got celebrities calling the show. That was actually the Grinch who called into the show. Telling us how much he hates Christmas. 310-840-4910. This is not Free For All Friday anymore, by the way. So I guess we can add that to the takes in the history of this show that might be the worst. And you can tell us at 310-840-4910, whether it's the Adele take, the taco take, the Vampire Diaries take, Derek Jeter being the greatest Yankee ever, Christmas sucks from that guy, or in honor of the Tom Cruise movie that dropped, Digger, you could tell us what your favorite Tom Cruise movie is. Because I do think there's a good debate there. In fact, we should probably put together a top 10 list, Will. Usually we had the list during the summer. I think in honor of Tom Cruise, we can come up with a top 10 list at some point before we get out of here. 310-840-4910 if you want in. So we canvassed the college slate looking for the upsets. Now let's look at the NFL matchups we got this weekend. There are three mega compelling NFL matchups this weekend. Three. And here are those games. The 3-0 Chiefs, the 3-0 Raiders. That feels like an event in a city that knows how to host events. You got three 3-0 teams in the AFC right now. Two of them are going to share a field in Vegas. Obviously, AFC West implications here. For the Raiders, it's about validation following consecutive wins as an underdog. The Chiefs, it's about being the class of the AFC with an unblemished mark heading into your early bye week. And we're getting mixed messages from the Raiders. We have sound here from both Max Crosby, and we have sound here from Clint Kubiak, who we heard from this week. And the way they're talking about this game's a little bit different. Here is Max Crosby first, talking about how much he personally is looking forward to facing Patrick Mahomes and the Chiefs.
4: It's been a long time since we really got to go. And I know he, you know, we're both looking forward to it. I respect the shit out of him. He knows what it is. It's war. There's no other words needed. You know what I mean? That's as simple as that. So, yeah, I can't wait. There's a lot of work to be done till we get there. But, yeah, it's war.
0: that's an understandable sentiment. Hey, man, it's war. We're the Raiders. There's the Chiefs. Those are the Chiefs. It's a rivalry. Everybody's crowning them. No one's respecting us. We're excited. It's war. Okay, respect that. Clint Kubiak took a different path. The head coach of the Raiders. Here was his tact.
5: I think when you treat them all the same, then your approach shouldn't change. So, you know, every game in the NFL is a dogfight. Every game is a Super Bowl. It's 17 weeks in a row.
0: Mm-hmm. Every week is a Super Bowl. You know, last week or 2 weeks ago when the Raiders faced the Chargers, or week one when they faced the Dolphins, Super Bowl. It's what it is. Gotcha. Chiefs Raiders. We might as well call Jags at Bengals the Rodney Dangerfield Bowl. Because despite each team sitting at 2-1 right now, neither seems to earn any respect at the moment. This is mostly to do with how big their media market is, which football fans shouldn't care about. That's for TV execs to worry about. The Jags, they have pulverized teams, including AFC champion from last year, New England, and the Cleveland Browns, which everybody mocked and dismissed, saying, that's more about Cleveland. Who's laughing now? That Browns team's 3-1, and Jacksonville crushed them. The one loss was in Denver. They led most of that game. They might be the NFL's most complete team after winning 13 games. Meanwhile, it's kind of unknown what type of team we have in Cincinnati. They won games at Houston and against Tampa, but those games do not look amazing considering neither of those teams have won. And losing to the Steelers, not the strongest look out there. Next headliner. Broncos at Niners. This could be a preview of Super Bowl 61. It really could be. Since the opening week in Kansas City, Monday Night Football, Denver has beaten Jacksonville and beaten the LA Rams. Now, they face one of the two unbeaten teams in the NFC, and they got to go to their place, Santa Clara. They're the electric substation. Ever since the Niners beat the Rams in Australia, they've kind of been on cruise control a bit. You beat two of the worst teams in the league, Arizona and Miami. So this is going to be a valuable data point. Perhaps seeing the Niners get pushed for the first time, because the Rams didn't do that in the opener, it could end up being the game of the weekend. Can't wait to watch it. Can't wait to watch Jags-Bengals as well and Chiefs-Raiders. That's what stands out the most to us. Staying in the NFL, after a 7-2 week of handing out bets, we like the dogs this weekend. We like three of them specifically. We'll tell you who they are in our Graham's Gambling segment next on Westwood One Sports Night.
6: Bill Belichick's Tar Heels welcome third-ranked Notre Dame to Chapel Hill. Can the hoodie pull off his biggest win since coaching the Patriots? UNC, Notre Dame, tomorrow morning at 11:30 on Westwood One Sports.
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0: Free for All Friday, a perfect example of that. Then Will Dalton saying that Adele has a bad singing voice. Almost as bad as his taste in TV shows. Vampire Diaries, one of the greatest TV shows of the 21st century. Okay, got it. Derek Jeter, the greatest Yankee ever. How young are you again? Those types of takes. I've had my own takes that are bad. I had a caller say that Christmas sucks. That was his take. So we're asking, hey, what's the worst take in the history of this show? Mike in Baltimore thinks he has the answer. What's the worst take you've heard so far?
1: Well, it's pretty bad how people take the holidays of Christmas and commercialize it and then inquire that into their own personal lives and have harsher. The previous caller that talked about how Christmas sucks probably had a lot of bad times and situations, but Christmas is one of the most important holidays throughout the year.
0: Yeah, I mean, and by the way, for those who didn't hear the take, for those who didn't hear it, it was essentially it's cold in December, and also the movies aren't very good about Christmas, and also it's been commercialized where people have to spend money on gifts, that type of stuff.
1: Well, then again, look how Christmas, the movies and what have you that comes out in celebratory of Christmas now. I mean, Santa Claus running around killing people. You know, it's just now the commercialization of Christmas is no longer holy in spirit. It's in free will, and they go free range on how they want to, how they want to identify Christmas. But one thing for sure, Christmas is represent hope. And we got enough hatred that's going on around the world. And with all the other ostracizes and all the other societies of how they celebrate the human spirit and different types of religions, I'm not trying to put everybody into a cult-type situation, but one thing for sure, there's peace among all the religions in the world.
0: I appreciate you, Mike. I was born in Baltimore, and I appreciate the call from Baltimore. Go Birds. There goes Mike in Baltimore. A defense of Christmas. You better be careful, Will. You come at Christmas, people are going to be ready to hit you over the head. Rightfully so.
2: I mean, I love Christmas, so I totally agree with that. Let's riot. Yeah.
0: Christmas. Christmas is peace, as Mike said, so it's not. In fact, how about the commercialization of this segment? We got bets to hand out because all we've been doing is handing out winners. And we plan to continue doing that with some underdogs in the NFL. It's time for Graham's Gambling.
3: Sitting back, count money all day, you know.
4: It's time for Graham's Gambling. Let's make some money.
0: Last week's bets, 4-1 in college football, 3-1 in the NFL. That's 7-2 on the weekend. We are 19-19 on the season, so back at 500. And Will, we're actually at 20-20 because we split tonight. Virginia Tech Pitt over. That was easy. Penn State Northwestern, just a field goal in the last 2 minutes of the game when Northwestern's trying to kill the clock, put the game over 45.5. That was a bummer. Loss, 1-1 going into the weekend. We got three bets for the NFL. Jags +2.5 at the Bengals. This is my favorite bet. The Jags, they've been talking about all week long how upset they are. This team won 13 games last year. They feel they're being disrespected because they're 2-1, and they dominated the AFC champs. They dominated now a 3-1 Browns team. They don't get talked about a ton, but they're also upset. Trevor Lawrence was talking about it. He said, oh, we really want to beat these guys because we won 13 games last year. One of the games we lost was to Cincinnati. They hadn't forgotten that, and guarantee you Trevor Lawrence hasn't forgotten as well who he lost to in a national championship game while playing for the Clemson Tigers. That would be Joe Burrow in that 2019 season. Jags getting points. Cincinnati! The teams they've beaten haven't won a game, and they also lost to the Steelers last week. Maybe the Jags are just that much better than Cincinnati, and the wrong team's favored here. Jags +2.5. Broncos +3 at the Niners. The Niners don't have Nick Bosa. They might not have Mike Evans either. The Broncos are easily the best defense San Francisco's played thus far. Remember, they played the Rams in Australia without Aaron Donald, and Myles Garrett was on an injured knee. He even pointed that out after the game, and he's been out since then. This might be the best team that the Niners have played so far this year. Think that the fact on DraftKings, we're getting a full three here with the Broncos. Just, they're staring me down, they're daring me, and I'm taking the dare. Broncos, plus three at the Niners. Think this is going to be a field goal game. If I push, I push, but Broncos, plus three at San Francisco, we're taking it. Will Dalton, this is a bet I love and you're going to hate. Giants, plus 2.5 against the Cardinals. Arizona shouldn't be favored against anybody in the league on the road. You telling me I'm getting a home team plus points against Jacoby Brissett? Really? That's what we're doing here. But the offense has looked so bad with the Giants. What if that was because of the Nor'easter, kid, and the storms that hit New York last weekend? They were playing in a freaking monsoon. I think the Giants' offense is going to look better because the weather should be better than that. And I'm getting points. Oh, but Brian Burns is hurt. That front seven should still ravage this awful Arizona O-line. Giants, plus 2.5. John Harbaugh at home getting points. Arizona shouldn't be favored against anybody on principle. We're going with it. And we're also going with, courtesy of our friend Ariel Epstein, the prop queen, Bryce Young, over 12.5 rushing yards. Apparently, Bryce Young, he goes over this number. Most times he plays in prime time. He's had 4 primetime games. It's had it go over 3 out of the 4. He's averaging 21 rushing yards in his home games, his last 5. So he's going to scramble for over 12.5 rushing yards against the Detroit Lions. So in review, Jags plus 2.5, Broncos plus the points, Giants plus a small number, and Bryce Young over 12.5 rushing yards. Those are our bets for week 4 of the NFL season. You know what we might as well call this weekend, Will? Carolina Weekend on Westwood One Sports. Mondo, are you familiar with the work of Petey Pablo?
5: Oh, yeah.
0: Are you familiar? Well, he's from a place called Greene County, North Carolina, and he had the hit Raise Up, where he encouraged people, specifically in the state of North Carolina, where Will Dalton and I are broadcasting from right now, to take your shirt off and wave it around your head like a helicopter. That's what Petey Pobbs tells people to do before saying a word that we can't say on the air. This weekend, Westwood One Sports is taking off its shirt and waving it around their head like a helicopter. Because, WD, looking at Westwood One's broadcast slate, we broadcast so many events, college football, NFL, Final Fours. We do it all. We are the home of sports when it comes to national radio. Westwood One Sports, 300 stations across the country and Canada. We're crushing it, and we love that. This year, calendar year 2026, or at least in the fall, during football season, there are 2 broadcasts that Westwood One's going to have in the state of North Carolina. And they're both this weekend. Noon kick from Chapel Hill, America. The North Carolina Tar Heels and Bill Belichick facing the Notre Dame Fighting Irish. 20.5 point spread. We stayed away from that. For good reason, probably. Notre Dame going to hang a number there. Shout out to Danny Reed, who's going to be on the call for that for us here at Westwood One. Will Dalton and I will not be in attendance for that game. That would be a quick turnaround from this show to getting to Chapel Hill and that game, with all due respect, might not be much of a game, given what that line is. Then, Sunday Night Football, Mike! We've got the Detroit Lions and the Carolina Panthers Sunday Night Football. First time the Panthers have been on Sunday Night Football in 10 years. Mike Tirico hasn't called a game in Charlotte, he told me, since 2015 when he was with John Gruden Monday Night Football on ESPN. He was working for another network. And you got Panthers-Lions. We are going to be doing our new NFL reaction show live from Bank of America Stadium, the home of the Panthers, leading into Sunday Night Football, 7 o'clock Eastern Time Sunday, Westwood One Sports Night's YouTube channel, Westwood One Sports' YouTube channel, and on X at Westwood One Sports and at Josh Graham Show. So many places you can find us digitally, not over the radio, but digitally. We're going to be at Bank of America Stadium reacting to everything we see in the NFL on Sunday. And then we're going to have just oodles of social content from Panthers Lions Sunday night. So make sure you're subscribed to our social channels because you'll find a lot of stuff there from Sunday Night Football, Panthers Lions. Do that. That's a song they play after Carolina Hurricanes goals as well, by the way. You can fade that out now because you know what's happening after that, Mondo. Nice work on your part. Was worried for a second. The Carolina Hurricanes did not score a goal through 65 minutes against the Florida Panthers. Will Dalton and I went to the banner night for the champion Hurricanes. They did not look like champions tonight. Carolina faced the Capitals. We might be seeing some Stanley Cup hangover. The Canes lost to the Washington Capitals 5-2 tonight after losing in overtime to the Florida Panthers. But it's okay. They won the cup. I'm still hungover. I'm still drunk from that championship months ago. So it's okay if they're still hungover a little bit there. Pitt, Virginia Tech, Northwestern, Penn State. Those are the two big games in college football. We talk about that and reveal our caller of the night for Free For All Friday next.
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0: where Petey Pablo's acting like he's a radio host. Where you calling from? Oh, I'm wanting to listen to some of that Petey Pablo. Well, we got that for you. And then there's Russell Wilson's wife, Sierra, making it happen. Goodies. No, that's not the name of this song. Freak-a-leak. The craziest wedding I ever went to. This is a quick diatribe before we get to the free-for-all Friday caller of the week, anointing that and getting to the two biggest college football games tonight, reacting to what we saw. Craziest wedding I ever went to was at a horse ring where rodeos are held in a small community close to where I grew up, Youngsville, North Carolina. It was family that was getting married, but it was a quickly put together wedding, shall we say. We show up, and right outside the horse ring, they've got hay bales set up for all of us in the gallery to sit. Okay, that's fine. Then the groomsmen roll up, and they're wearing white button-up long-sleeve shirts, blue jeans, and bolo ties. That's what they're rocking. And we're all trying to figure out, where is the bride going to emerge from? Because we're at a horse ring. It's not like there's this place that she can emerge from and walk out. Here's what happened. We hear dun, dun, dun, dun, dun, dun, dun, playing on the speakers. And here comes the bride sitting shotgun in an F-150 that's being driven by her dad. The bridesmaids are in the bed of the truck. And then the door opens up. By the way, the groomsmen and folks in the gallery, they're chirping the groom saying, "No peeking! No peeking!" So the bride emerges sitting shotgun in this F-150. Clearly pregnant. And she's wearing a wedding dress, has a huge arm sleeve tattoo. Walks down the aisle. They get married. They get hitched. And I think the DJ may have made a mistake, because when the bride and groom exit, that's an opportunity to play, I don't know, Bruno Mars, Marry You, something nice, something lovely, maybe even some more traditional wedding music that you might expect. What the DJ played was Freak-a-Leak by Petey Pablo. So, just again, you may kiss the bride. They're leaving. The next sound we hear is, "Oh, let that day, Father, let that day." That's the next thing we hear. And as if that wasn't fun enough, I get to the reception. What's on the menu? Glad you asked. They were having a pig picking. You walk up, you see the pig that you're about to eat from walking into this shack that doesn't have air conditioning, which is fine. It's okay. Not going to complain about a free meal. Got some pig on my plate. Got some pulled pork. It's a good time in North Carolina. And I asked, what options do we have to drink? The response I get is, well, we got Bud Light for the adults or water. And then for the kids, we got some Yoo-Hoos over there. Guess what I had? Had myself a Yoo-Hoo to go along with my pulled pork plate after listening to Freak-a-Leak at the wedding. Had a good time. Had a great time with that. There you go. Just completed my top 10 Tom Cruise movies lists in honor of Digger dropping today, his newest film. We'll share that list with you in about 10 minutes. It's about last call for phone calls. If you want to tell us what the best Tom Cruise movie is 310-840-4910. Will Dalton, we said that the two biggest college football games tonight, Penn State falling against Northwestern, Virginia Tech going down to the wire against the Pitt Panthers. We might have been mistaken, though. Because you laugh. Are you seeing what's happening between the Bobcats of Montana State and the Vandals of Idaho? This was a two-touchdown game. It felt like a blink ago. Idaho trailing. Idaho scores a touchdown to make it a seven-point game. Idaho, with 0 seconds on the clock, scored a touchdown, an extra point away from forcing overtime. Do they want to go to overtime? No, they don't. Quarterback draw on the two-point play. Cross the pylon. Cross the plane. Play the fight song. They're storming the field in the shack that they play in Idaho. Cut those potatoes. The Vandals just beat the number one ranked team in FCS. Idaho takes down the Montana State Bobcats. You want to talk about college football and why it's supreme? We got cheerleaders looking at the camera talking smack, pointed to their chests that reads Idaho. It's what it says. Vandals getting a win. Let's go.
1: I was trying to figure out what this facility is that they play in.
0: It's a facility where you beat number one ranked teams, Will.
1: Because there's like just wall right behind the goalpost.
0: By the way,
1: not stands.
0: The touchdown to tie the game was a rollout pass. Three dudes are in the quarterback's face, throws it to the end zone from 30 yards out, sliding catch, and then the right tackle gets completely smoked on the two-point play. It was not a design quarterback draw. And then the QB said, bleep it. It's like Friday Night Lights, except I'm going to score and win this game. Idaho, let's go. I know we're on in Idaho. If you want to talk about it, let's talk about it. 310-840-4910, that and Tom Cruise movies. We've had some great callers tonight. Here's our free-for-all Friday caller of the night that we need to give a shout-out to. It is Mr. Positive from Baltimore.
2: To my Warriors. Not the ones he's talking to, but the aged Hoopers from Golden State. Most say you're washed, but I expect you'll be great. So as you enter the arena on the season's very first night, I want you to remember your old championship drive and believe you can shock the world and win championship number 5. Boom shakalaka. Ow!
0: A lot of detail in that call. That is quite a game. There's a clock controversy, Will, where they didn't know prior to the play with 1 second left that there should have been a second left. This is maybe truly the best game that's going to be in college football this weekend. Idaho taking down number one Montana State. Like, you think I'm doing a bit here. I'm not. Like, I don't. I think we should cut up this video and post it. Like, honestly, that's where my brain's at because of how amazing this finish just was with Idaho. The people need to see this, Will. The potato people. Idaho. Not potato men and women, but potato people. Idaho. I hope this is foreshadowing for what Crops is going to do against Ohio State tomorrow. I hope. They are storming the field. The folks wearing black and yellow. Yes, it's yellow, not gold. I hope Idaho are the folks that Man, their coach is in tears. 35-34. Should I know who Idaho's football coach is? I don't. I won't pretend that I do. Thomas Ford. His name's Tom Ford, really. Shout out to Thomas Ford. Let's go. Idaho football. Taking down Montana State. Taking down the Bobcats. Wow. 310-840-4910 if you want in. We played our free-for-all Friday. Caller of the night. One of my screens in this studio has got Seinfeld on. I don't know what episode, Will. Don't ask me. Trying to flip to other things that might be sports-related. We're going to be on tomorrow night. We talked about NFL Instagram on Sunday. We're going to be on after the college football slate ends, 11 p. to 3 a. Eastern time. Just saw that this game, Will, is going to be a reality. We're going to give a lot of attention to Hawaii football facing San Jose State because that is a midnight kickoff time between the Rainbow Warriors and San Jose State. So we'll be there throughout on that one, keeping an eye on what's happening in college football. Okay, let's react to what we saw in Blacksburg. Yes, the kick was wide left. See the conspiracy people say, well, it was actually good. There's an angle now from somebody who's in the stands that was shooting it that pretty clearly shows that the ball went left. The ball went left. It's a missed kick. Don't feel any sympathy, honestly, for Virginia Tech. Virginia Tech isn't back yet. The Hokies, they missed the opportunity for relevance tonight, and they have no one to blame but themselves. That atmosphere was worth well over a touchdown tonight. Everything was set up perfectly for them. It's the first time in 9 years that Tech was 4-0. The weather conditions were perfect. It's a primetime game at Lane Stadium. Enter Sandman playing as the team goes out on the field. That energy translated to a 14-0 lead 5 minutes in. Pitt punted on the ensuing drive, so nearly 10 minutes into the game. The yardage disparity was Virginia Tech 162, Pitt -7. But right after halftime, the game flips during what coaches describe as the middle eight. Last 4 minutes of the first half, first 4 minutes of the second half. Going into tonight, Ethan Grunkmeyer, Tech quarterback, had 8 touchdown passes, no interceptions. But leading 24-14 with a minute left until halftime, Grunkmeyer threw a pick at his own 20. That gift wrapped the touchdown for Pitt to get within 3 before the break. They got the ball out of halftime. They go on a 10-play, 75-yard odyssey for a touchdown, and all of a sudden, they're in front, 28-24. But the game seemed to turn again when Pitt star quarterback Mason Heinchel goes down with an injury during that drive, another obvious break for the Hokies. After the injury to Heinchel, Pitt gave Virginia Tech every opportunity to win this game. Pitt got 0 points on 3 possessions in Tech territory in the second half. A misfire on a 4th-and-1 play. A bad snap on a field goal try. Grunkmeyer had a red zone interception. What did Pitt do in response? They allowed Virginia Tech to shoot a gap, tackle them in the end zone for a safety. But despite getting the ball back twice, with it only being a 2-point game, Tech could not get the points required to win. Tech missed a field goal at the horn. They didn't do anything with the drive before that. Now, we're spending a lot of time talking about the Pitt piece of this, or the Virginia Tech piece of it. Pat Narduzzi is right, making a point to the AP voters after the fact. They absolutely should be ranked at 5-0. Absolutely, positively. Tonight was about Pat Narduzzi's program being in a better place than James Franklin's in year one, and it frankly should be because, well, Pat Narduzzi's been there for a minute, won an ACC championship 5 years ago. It's year one for James Franklin. So, good on Pitt. Hail to Pitt. The whole deal, they win the game. The other game we need to talk about. It's time to respect Northwestern football. Please don't make tonight about Penn State. They didn't play anybody the first 3 weeks of the season. They were exposed their first P4 game, blowing a 17-0 lead against Wisconsin at home. Turns out they're just not good. They're just not good. Meanwhile, Northwestern is. And they've demonstrated this over the last 3 weeks. It's not a 1-week deal. It's 3 weeks of impressive outings. They beat Colorado 41-17, which most people made about Deion Sanders because that's what gets the clicks, that's what gets all the engagement. But that's still a 24-point P4 win for the Wildcats. Then they went to Bloomington, and the reigning champs in Indiana were pushed in a way in the fourth quarter. We haven't seen them pushed in a while. But much of the reaction was on Indiana, not Northwestern. Tonight, the Wildcats were undeniably the story. They opened up a new stadium, and then they opened up a can on Penn State, dominating in every facet. This was not close. If you're a Penn State fan or a Pennsylvania sports fan, at least you got the Pitt Panthers winning. You got that going for you because the Phillies certainly didn't do it, and the Pittsburgh Steelers didn't do it, and Penn State didn't do it. So not a lot of happy folks in the state of Pennsylvania. What do they call the state of Pennsylvania? Does Pennsylvania got a name? Like Virginia, you know, there are states that have, you know, the Sunshine State, you got all these others. I don't know if there's Virginia is for lovers. You know, the Tar Heel State is North Carolina. Should I know what Pennsylvania's is? I don't off the top of my head, but then again, it's late at night. In honor of the new Tom Cruise movie Digger that came out today, I have my top 10 list, top 10 Tom Cruise movies that I've been thinking way too much about, been distracted during tonight's show thinking about. We'll share that list with you and get to the last of your phone calls, 310-840-4910. That's all next on Westwood One Sports Night.
3: 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We're not even a month into the NFL season, and things are already wild. Westwood One Sports.
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1: Pennsylvania, the Keystone State. Shout out to those who have reached out to make that point. We do want to pay tribute to Tony Romo's CBS career, which officially came to an end today. But before we get to that, we need to pay tribute to perhaps the greatest movie star in American history.

0: 310-840-4910. What's the best cruise movie? Some honorable mentions. No Mission Impossible movies on this list. Edge of Tomorrow, not on this list. His Weird Work in Vanilla Sky and Tropic Thunder, not on this list. Days of Thunder, not on this list. Born on the 4th of July, didn't make the cut. Valkyrie, Will Dalton, not one of the 10 movies on this list. Will Dalton.
1: Unbelievable.
0: Will Dalton, when we met, we started a segment when we did local radio in North Carolina where he had to watch a movie each week because he told us the only Tom Cruise movie he knew was Valkyrie, which is an amazing omission. And now Tom Cruise is your favorite actor.
1: Yeah. For sure.
0: You know what, Mondo? Changed my mind on the music. I don't need the music. Thank you. It's a little too Game of Thronesy.
1: Oh, it's perfect then.
0: For Tom Cruise? Tom Cruise doesn't do that fantasy crap. None of that
1: crap.
0: He's not wearing a cape. He's not a superhero. No, he shouldn't. Because he's Tom Cruise. He's a superhero. All right. Here are the 10 best Tom Cruise movies. Number 10, Eyes Wide Shut. It's the most ambitious, weird movie that Cruise has ever done. It's Stanley Kubrick's last movie. There's controversy involving it. It likely ended his marriage with Nicole Kidman. There's naked Nicole Kidman, the first shot of the movie. Thus, it deserves a spot in the top 10. Fidelio. Number 9, Cocktail. Will Dalton's personal favorite Cruise movie. He'd fight me if it wasn't included on the list. We've got Elizabeth Shue and Kelly Lynch in the movie, and you got guys reading poetry while standing on a bar, and people are entertained by this, and he's shaking like the cocktail shakers. It's great. Number 8, Collateral. The one time Cruise plays a true villain, and it's in this super cool Michael Mann movie. His hair is grayed. Mark Ruffalo, Jamie Foxx, terrific in this as well. Collateral at 8. Number 7, The Firm. This movie's like a warm blanket. It's John Grisham. It's Wilford Brimley. Will Dalton. Do we need to read why this movie is on this list?
1: Go get it. Go get it.
0: It's mainly because one of our favorite scenes in the history of Cruise movies is when Tom Cruise is being blackmailed by Wilford Brimley's character. And he shows Tom Cruise photos that they have of him with another woman that's going to be sent to Tom Cruise's wife. All right? And this is what Wilford Brimley's character said in the movie. Quote, "What would Avery think? Or, pardon, here's your Abby one day walking to her mailbox, anticipating the arrival of her Sharper Image catalog. What does she find instead? She finds heartache, Mitch. The death of love and trust. Imagine her opening that one day. Go ahead, take a look. Devastating. Not just screwing, Mitch. The kind of intimate acts, oral and whatnot, that could be particularly hard for a trusting young wife to forgive and impossible to forget." That movie has to be on the list. It's 7th. Also, just completely out of context, Tom Cruise does a full flip in this movie. Like, he sees a guy on the side of the street, and he does a full front flip for reasons unexplained. The Firm is 7. Number 6, Risky Business. This movie has to be somewhere. It launched Cruise into superstardom. It features his most iconic scene with the Bob Seger and take the mole record off the shelf with the pink shirt and

0: You know, the underwear. Yeah, that's it. The shades. It's Rebecca De Mornay. She's great. So that's 6 through 10. Top 5 Tom Cruise movies of all time in honor of the new Cruise movie that's out, Digger. Number 5, Rain Man. Even though Dustin Hoffman won Best Actor for his performance, Cruise is the driving force of this movie. You could argue that this performance and perhaps Magnolia, the best acting performances of Tom Cruise's career. Number 4, The Color of Money. It's Cruise's first serious critical role. This is what Risky Business launched him to, working with Paul Newman and Martin Scorsese. This also definitely counts as a sports movie. Just watch the iconic Werewolves of London pool sequence in this movie. It's number 4. Number 3, Top Gun Maverick. The movie, according to Steven Spielberg, might have single-handedly saved movie theaters after the pandemic. It struck the correct notes from the original without the cheesiness of the original. Also, Jennifer Connelly, lifetime crush for yours truly. Number 2. These were impossible to place in order. Number 2 and number 1, but this is our best shot. Number 2, Jerry Maguire. Cruise's best part of his career is Jerry Maguire. Working in a Cameron Crowe movie as a sports agent, Cuba Gooding Jr., Renee Zellweger, it's perfect. Heck, even the sex scene with Kelly Preston, RIP to the legend, Jerry Maguire 2. Number 1, greatest Tom Cruise movie ever, A Few Good Men. This movie best showcases Tom Cruise as an actor. It's simply the best movie he's been in. The iconic courtroom scene with Jack Nicholson's probably the best scene he's ever been part of. You cut these guys loose! Also, he's watching Orioles baseball in the movie, too. That might be what put it over the top. A Few Good Men at 1. Those are my top 10 Tom Cruise movies. Mondo, you're a cinephile. Is there anything that we're missing in this list? Do you have issue with the list?
1: I do have some issues in there. But one of the ones I think you missed, it's really, really good. And whenever it's on, I always watch it, is Night and Day.
0: Really? Yeah. Night and Day? Over, I would respect it if you said, from last decade, Edge of Tomorrow. But you're the first person I've heard say, Night and Day.
1: Yeah, it's
0: like Will Dalton saying Valkyrie's great.
1: No, it's way better than Valkyrie. Because it's got some comedy, it's got action, it's got a cool love story. But a lot of mystery and like how he's so awesome and why is he, doing all this crazy nonsense. It's a really good movie. And whenever it's on TV, I'm always watching it.
0: Will Dalton, have you seen all these movies that we just talked about? Have we done all of these Tom Cruise movies? All of them?
2: I think we've done all of these. I'm pretty sure I've seen them all.
0: Do you have issue with the order of the list?
2: I mean,
1: I know he does.
2: Cocktail
1: I know
2: seems
1: he does
2: a little
1: sure.
2: low, but
0: oh yeah, Cocktail's your favorite. That's right.
1: I figured you'd like Interview with the Vampire the most.
0: Oh, there it is. I don't even think he's seen
2: one,
0: it.
2: But
0: yeah.
2: Shout out to Laura. She in the comments. She pointed that out.
0: Coughlin's Law. Coughlin's Law.
2: I do love Color of Money. I love that movie. I'm a little surprised that there was no Mission Impossible on this list. Not in a 10-movie list.
0: I'm not the action movie guy, man. I'm sorry. Mm. And
2: I see.
0: Distinguishing them from one another, it's can't do it. 310-840-4910. See all the suggestions in there from Spencer and others as well. 310-840-4910 if you want in on the show. Last call for phone calls. Let's go to Mitchell. He's in Texas. Mitchell, what is the best Tom Cruise movie ever?
3: Man, you know what, brother? I'll tell you what. When I was a little kid, I grew up watching the Top Gun movie, you know? And I have to say, man, Top Gun just tops the list for me because, you know.
0: Well, let's have this debate. I included Top Gun Maverick, but not the old Top Gun. Why is the old Top Gun better than the one that came out a few years ago?
3: First of all, I think Top Gun should have been one, but when you put Maverick in there and didn't even put the original, I was like, oh, yeah, this guy. I don't know, man. I mean, I like listening to his stuff, but, you know, no hard feelings, man. But, you know, Top Gun, it just, that's you know, that's a killer, man.
0: And what I am I missing? Have, you didn't have it on your list. I thought, again, like, all the best parts that I liked about Top Gun, I thought we got in Top Gun Maverick. Heck, even we upgraded, I mean, with respect to Kelly McGinnis, I mean, Jennifer Connelly, we even upgraded the love interest in the movie. Like, I think everything about Top Gun Maverick's better than the first one. And again, I love 80s movies. I mean, we got Color of Money, we got Rain Man, we got Risky Business that's on there. Cocktails even on the list. But I just think Top Gun Maverick better than the original. I just don't know what is better about the original than the first one. Heck, we even got an emotional, maybe the last on-screen performance from...
3: Yeah, I mean, what's better about it is it's the original, you know what I mean? It's not a remake of the original, you know, so...
0: Do you
3: normally
0: like
3: the
0: Cool Ranch Doritos?
3: Because
0: I like Cool Ranch. I like Cool Ranch Doritos better than I like the original Doritos. You know, sometimes the remake can be better.
3: That's why we all have our own personal opinions. You know, I respect yours, but of course I have mine as well. You know, that's what's good about everybody's opinion. You know what I mean?
0: I love it. I do. I appreciate the call. It's good to hear from you. But sometimes, again, the remake or the sequel can be better than the original. Is anybody out there saying that Dark Knight Rises is better than Dark Knight? I don't think so. Or what was the first one called? Was it Batman Rises? What were the titles of the Nolan movies?
2: I think it was Batman Begins.
0: Oh, that's it. Yeah. Dark Knight Rises was the third one. Sorry. Don't laugh at me, Mondo. Live on air here.
1: It's lame. The name of the title, man.
0: Yeah, it's just checking. Who says Batman Begins is better than The Dark Knight? I don't think they're out there. I don't think there's a person that says that. So I hear you with Top Gun, the original. I thought for a second he was going to say, oh, clearly you're showing your age. I'm like, well, no, we put movies that are older than Top Gun on the list. Just think of Maverick's better. How about Ricardo in Atlanta? Ricardo, what did we miss?
4: I think you kind of missed Tropic Thunder and
0: that was close.
4: Any Mission Impossible movie.
0: Nah, couldn't do Mission Impossible, but Tropic Thunder was close. I mean, the dance scene where he's, you know, listening to Flo Rida, that was close.
4: Yeah.
0: That was close.
4: Yeah, that was a good one. But, you know, this was pretty solid, but, you know, no Mission Impossible is kind of,
0: Do you have a favorite? Is it the original or the one where he's jumping from the plane like 5-6 years ago? I think Ghost Protocol was a good one. I could throw them on because I like Cruise. I just don't think they're great.
4: The whole series could have been in, like, one of the slots.
0: That's cheating. See, that's the problem. Like, where do you put it and which one do you pick? That's the problem. That's why it's left off. I think you're making the point for me.
4: You might be right. You might be right. But the last one was pretty good.
0: Yeah, thanks for calling from Atlanta, by the way, Ricardo. Good to hear from you. Let's go to David. He's in California. David, what do you got?
5: Yeah, you're forgetting about Legend.
0: Am I?
5: I feel like you are. It's a classic. I mean, it's young Tom Cruise. It's got Tim Curry as a demon. Can't go wrong.
0: I think you might be the first person that has said that Legend is a classic. I don't think I've ever heard anyone say that's like saying that Taps is a classic. Yeah, it's a Tom Cruise movie that people know, but I don't think anyone's saying that's a classic. That might be a reach.
5: It might be a generational thing.
0: I don't think it's generational, because again, we cited a movie that I think's older. Risky Business came out before Legend. Like, it's not It's not about the fact it's an 80s movie.
5: Yes, Legend was 84.
0: Legend was 85, Risky Business 83.
5: Was Risky Business 83?
0: It was.
5: Oh, my goodness.
0: And Color of Money, 86?
5: But I still believe Legend was, I'm not going to say better than Risky Business because, it is Paul Newman in there as well, but I feel as though it should be somewhere in the list.
0: Okay.
5: I mean, you left Days of Thunder off the list completely, which kind of hurt my soul. But
0: are you ready for the sequel, though? We got Days of Thunder 2 with Anne Hathaway.
5: Yes, I'm excited for that. Rubbing is racing.
0: Rubbing is racing. RIP to Robert Duvall. Appreciate the call. Good to hear from you. Speaking of tributes, we need to pay tribute to not Tom Cruise. Tom Cruise is a legend. We just paid tribute to him. To Tony Romo's career with CBS. There were some highs, there were some lows. There was some good, there was some bad, there was some ugly. Remember at the beginning of his career when everybody loved the fact that he was predicting plays prior to them being snapped? Well, here was an example of that in case you had forgotten. Tony Romo, from about 9, 10 years ago, 2017 season when he started working with Nance.
6: To the second quarter, that's right, because I can only feel the number of people out there being like, what's going on?
7: First and goal. Mahomes swings at
0: you. Oh, that's the wrong one. That is the Super Bowl call where Romo was talking way too much. The high point of Romo was when he was predicting plays.
8: And Tony.
9: The quarterback's going to roll right and launch the ball out of bounds. It's going to look weird.
8: Rolling right. Launching out of bounds. And Tony stealing the signals once again.
0: See, that's
8: well done, my friend.
0: Well done. That's him at his best. Him at his worst might have been in that Super Bowl when he was singing Adele songs going into a break with more than 120 million people watching at one point. And here was that from 3 or 4 years ago.
10: Well, we're halfway through the second quarter. All we have on the board is a field goal. Take it to the commercial there, Mr. Romo.
0: It'd be better if he knew any of the lyrics. Why did he do that? Will Dalton thinks that sounds better than Adele, because his hottest take is that Adele has an awful singing voice and that he hates listening to her sing. And by the way, that's not me mischaracterizing Will. I'm not mischaracterizing you at all with that take, right?
2: I personally do not like her voice. I understand.
0: See,
2: that
0: craziest take.
2: I understand that she does have a good voice and is very talented at what she does. I acknowledge that. I'm not saying she sucks, but for me personally, I can't do the pitch of her voice. I can't do it. It's yeah. just
0: but Romo.
2: I can't.
0: Romo's voice. You're here for. And whatever the hell this would qualify as the ugly Romo saying, paid broadcaster saying things like this.
9: About him, and you'll see right here, hold, and then another hold right there. I think it was.
0: That is the sound of Tony Romo having, if you watch the movie Alien and you see like the alien coming out of the chest of one of the actors in one of the more shocking scenes, this is how it sounded when mid-play that happened to Tony Romo. Brutal. Sad, honestly. Sad we're not going to have him in the booth anymore. Hope there's a next stage. He says he's going to step away for a little bit. Guess he's earned that. Will Dalton, what do we have to put the show to bed?
2: A man broke into somebody's home and he stole exactly what he needed.
0: Next.
11: Cheerio, mates. 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Colts, Commanders, live from London, Sunday morning at 9:15 Eastern on Westwood One Sports.
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0: catch us later tonight, 11 p. 3 a. Same spot, reacting to the full college football slate. I think Drake Toll might be joining us. That'd be fun. We got Club G6 to open up all the college football action to get to. And then NFL Instagram, 7 p.m. Eastern Time Sunday, live from Bank of America Stadium for Panthers-Lions, where our Westwood One team's going to be calling Sunday Night Football. We'll be reacting to the slate exclusively on YouTube and on X. So find us, Westwood One Sports Nights YouTube channel. It's where you can watch the show in addition to listening to it. If you missed any of tonight's show, you can find a lot of great content from it exclusively on that channel. Thanks to Ariel Epstein for joining us tonight, tallest Latino in sports talk, Mondo. Thanks to Bert, Mr. Positive in Baltimore, for being the caller of the night for Free for All Friday. Thanks to the entertaining college football. Thanks to the Idaho Vandals for getting a great win. So that way we didn't have to talk about Jed York getting suspended for 6 games and talk about soliciting prostitution while wearing a Yankee t-shirt in some place in Ohio. Yeah, I had to include the Yankee headline, sorry.
1: Mm-hmm.
0: Let's put this show to bed now.
2: So this man in Florida, because it always happens in Florida, now doesn't it?
0: Yes, it does.
2: He got arrested after deputies say he entered somebody's home while naked. Broken naked. And after breaking into said home while naked, he stole something. What did he steal? He went and stole a pair of jeans off of the couch that was in the living room, and he put them on, and he walked out with them. Walked out wearing them. They say this happened at about 3:45 in the morning. And, a neighbor reported this, and they called it in. They say they actually think this guy lives in the neighborhood somewhere, which is the crazy part. Yeah, that's right. But, apparently there was somebody inside the house. The woman that owns the home, her younger brother was actually there, but I guess he didn't hear anything when the guy came in, which is crazy because, the man walked in and put on a pair of pants and walked out. So, yeah.
0: That's...
2: How about it?
0: That's about as crazy as watching Chip Kelly in the first quarter of this game run the wing tee. Don't know if you saw that.
2: I did not see that.
0: Get an image. Let's see how quickly Will can throw an image onto the screen on our Westwood One Sports Night channel. This is an encouragement for people to watch the show in addition to listening to it, because there's an image that the people need to see. If we're going to pay homage to Tom Cruise,
2: I did see that.
0: If we're going to pay homage to Tony Romo, we need to appropriately pay homage to Chip Kelly, the offensive coordinator of Northwestern football, who ran the wing tee tonight, and at one point, as the stadium they now call home was being constructed, Ryan Field had the vest on and the hard hat with a bunch of microphones in front of him. Very roundly shaped Chip Kelly.
2: He is that.
0: Dialing up ball plays for the Wildcats in their beautiful new stadium. What a night in college football. I'm telling you, Will, a lot of people were looking down and saying, the college football ratings were down 11% from last September. Yeah, because the matchups weren't as good as they were a year ago. Big Ten teams, how about you play somebody? But we'll say this, as a college football fan, the weekends where people say, it's not a good slate, there aren't any great games, those are my favorite weekends. Because I love going into a Saturday the way that we're going into it right now, and people saying, it's not going to be interesting, it's not going to be fun, and then just seeing the chaos ensue. Because why? College football's undefeated, never lost. We don't need to see.
2: I mean, Chip Kelly looks like he's having fun.
0: Yes, he is. He's having a great time.
2: So we'll see. Called plays in the helmet.
0: So who's it going to be? Tennessee versus Auburn, USC versus Washington, Miami versus Clemson, or BYU against TCU? One of those teams is losing. Who's it going to be?
2: I think I'll say USC.
0: I think it's going to be BYU. I think BYU is going to...
2: It ain't going to be Miami.
0: We'll see. We'll see. Excited to watch it. College football always delivers. Oh, and Major League Baseball postseason starting as well. Can't wait for it. This has been Westwood One Sports Night.
1: This is Westwood One Sports. If you remember the immaculate reception,
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2: Kevin Kugler here from Thursday Night Football on Westwood One. 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
6: Kiss him goodbye, the 10, the 5, touchdown, 56-yard run to daylight.
7: 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He slides and swims through the back of the end zone in celebration.
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9: Welcome in, everybody. We are almost a quarter of the way through the NFL season. Amber Theo Harris, Michael Fabiano, so excited to be here with you talking a little fantasy football in week four. And Fabs, the running back position took a major hit last week. Devon Achane, he's out for the season. Travis Etienne Jr., anything that sounds like an Achane is gone right now. He's on injured reserve. And Breece Hall is week to week. I mean, what are some of the pivots that fantasy managers should make this week?
10: Any pivot you make is not going to be as good as what you had. I am in a league with a bunch of my WWE buddies, and I have both Achanes. So, I mean, I got a double whammy last week. So I'll give managers out there some options. Obviously, you're looking to each roster to their backups. So in Miami, last week it was Ollie Gordon because Jalen Wright was out. Well, Jalen Wright is back this week. And if you look at Miami's depth chart, he's the RB1. Regardless, this is going to be a committee this week. So you go from featured back with Achane to a likely committee in Miami. But sometimes when you're desperate, you have to play guys who are, let's just say, not exactly drawing a lot of confidence. New Orleans, Alvin Kamara back in the spotlight. No Achane in the bayou. So Kamara is going to be the lead back for the Saints. Kendre Miller is going to play a role as well. Both players should be added off the waiver wire where available. I don't love Kamara's matchup this week. We're going to get into that. But sometimes in fantasy, you just need a warm body who's going to get some touches. And then with the Jets, I know, listen, it is what it is. When you look at Breece Hall, who had played very well, he's got the best replacement, and that's Braylon Allen. Now, Isaiah Davis will see some work as well, but Braylon Allen's going to be the guy that you want. We'll talk about him a little bit later on in the program in that matchup against Chicago. So Allen is definitely startable. Kamara is a flex starter. And to be quite honest with you, if I gave you a guess in terms of which Dolphins running back that I would prefer, it would probably be Wright, but it's going to be a committee regardless. Now, if those players are not available to you, what do I always say? If you're not trading, you're not trying. So go out there and try and buy low on players, okay? Chase Brown has not had a good start to the season. You could potentially buy low on him. In that league that I mentioned, I had depth at wide receiver. I ended up trading Christian Watson for Kyren Williams. Did I really want to do that? No. But if I didn't, my running backs were going to be a disaster this week and maybe for the rest of the year, depending on when Travis Etienne comes back, and he's on injured reserve. So he's going to be out at least four games. So you have to sometimes make moves like that. There's some other moves that you can make that are maybe a little bit more risky, but no risk it, no biscuit. I don't know when or if Josh Jacobs is coming back, that means you can buy very low on him right now and take a chance. Zach Charbonnet returned to practice this week. Jadarian Price did not separate himself from everyone in that backfield in the first 3 weeks. Charbonnet could end up being the starter for the Seahawks once he comes back. So that's another player that you can go out and potentially grab off the waiver wire. In most competitive leagues, he's gone, Amber. But you could potentially make a trade for him on a buy low. If those options aren't going to be available to you, grab players who are on the waiver wire who are handcuffs. Brian Robinson Jr., Tyler Algier, Emmett Johnson, players like that, Mike Washington. So in case somebody gets hurt, maybe you have a backup plan where you suddenly have a starting running back. I know it's not the best case scenario when you lose running backs and running backs a thin position, but these are the best methods to try and alleviate some of the pain. And I know I can't alleviate all of it, but obviously when you lose a running back like an Achan, like an Achan, and that's two, or a Breece Hall.
9: One is Fritz, one is Achan, and one is Achan, just so people know. But us Americans, you know, we dumb everything down.
10: Either way, it's going to be tough. Hopefully you can make some of these pivots.
9: Yeah, I definitely like Mike Washington, by the way, just watching Ashton Jeanty up close, being close to that Raiders organization and seeing him not 100% and not being able to plant that ankle makes me think Mike Washington's value, you know, it's worth looking into. It's a good suggestion on that one, Fabs. Up next, start 'em, sit 'em. We'll make sure your lineup is all set for Sunday. 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
16: Second and goal from the 1. Doesn't look like the tush-push as Shuck is under center. Play action. Shuck throws to the end zone, and that is going to be caught for the touchdown. Jawan Johnson, his second touchdown of the game. His first from 3 yards, that from 1 yard. He was just waiting. Just please get here, ball. It was just a pass that Shuck had to get rid of, lofted it up, and Jawan waiting for it.
9: That was Mike Haas, WWL Radio, the flagship station for the New Orleans Saints, with the call. Welcome back to NFL Fantasy Forecast on Westwood One, along with Sports Illustrated senior fantasy analyst Michael Fabiano. I'm Amber Theo Harris. All right, Babs, time for a little week 4 stardom sit-ums. And in honor of Juwan Johnson, let's start with the tight ends. Are you starting Juwan Johnson against the Falcons on Monday Night Football?
10: Absolutely. He's been fantastic, Amber. I mean, 23 points last week. Had a couple of touchdowns. He's averaging over 16 points per game. He has a great rapport with Tyler Shuck. I mean, this is a very good start. He's been extremely underrated in fantasy. I'm also going to start Travis Kelce. You know, it always feels weird for me to say start Travis Kelce because for so many years it was obvious. But Kelce was barely drafted to be a tight end one this year. I guess it's amazing what marrying a pop star will do to your stats, right? I mean, he's been fantastic over the first 3 weeks. Start him against the Raiders this weekend in a very important game with a Raiders team that's 3-0. Hello. And then Kenyon Sadiq. Last week, he blew up. He had a touchdown, almost 26 fantasy points. This week, no A.D. Mitchell. Mason Taylor has also already been ruled out. So Sadiq is a very strong play against the Bears. He's going to get a lot of targets in this game. So start Kenyon Sadiq. Hopefully, you were able to pick him up off the waiver wire this week.
9: All right, who are the tight ends that we need to sit?
10: Now, these are three players that I am suggesting that you temper expectations for. These aren't necessarily hard and fast sits. But Dalton Kincaid last week had a stinker. It was his first stinker of the year. But the Patriots defense has been very tough against tight ends. In fact, no team has a lot of fewer fantasy points at tight ends, and only 17% of opposing targets have gone to tight ends against New England. Now, their defense is a little bit banged up, so keep that in mind. But on Sunday, Kincaid is probably, to me, more of a low tight end one rather than a high-end tight end, which he's been over the first 3 weeks. Colston Loveland, another player. You drafted him to be a stud. He has not been a stud. He was inches away from having a good game last Monday night. It didn't happen. He has only scored 8.4 fantasy points this season. He's got the Jets this week. In two of their three games, they held Sam Laporta and Tucker Kraft to fewer than 7.5 fantasy points. Keep that in mind. And then Isaiah Likely against the Cardinals. Amber, this matchup is actually awesome. It's really good. But Jameis Winston has been brutal. In the two games where he's basically been the starter, his completion percentage over expectation is negative 12.1%. I mean, it's awful. So I am really concerned for all of the Giants pass catchers this week.
9: All right, Fabs, let's move over to the quarterbacks in week four. You going with Tyler Shuck against the Falcons?
10: Yeah, no question about that. He is a must start unless you have Lamar Jackson, Josh Allen, you know, maybe a Patrick Mahomes. He's been fantastic. 20-plus points in six of his last 11 games, and he scored at least 17.4 in 10 of his last 11. He's been great. Could be a high-scoring game on Monday night. Start him against Atlanta. And then the two quarterbacks going on Sunday night, Jared Goff against the Panthers and Bryce Young against the Lions, both very good plays. Look at the numbers for Goff. Last week, over 19 fantasy points. We told you to play him. He's playing Carolina this week. They're down two of their starting cornerbacks, and this is going to be a fantastic matchup for many of the Lions. And on the flip side, the Lions' defense has been terrible this year. Their defense has allowed at least 23 points to every quarterback they have faced, and they allowed Geno Smith to beat them for 26 points last week. By the way, he was one of my streamers. So start Bryce Young and start Jared Goff.
9: Okay, who do we sit, though? I know who you're going to say.
10: Three big names. I can't tell you that, oh, well, Drake May is playing the Bills this week, so start him. No. Justin Herbert played the Bills last week, and their defense has been bad against quarterbacks and receivers, and he did nothing. I can't play Drake May right now. I just can't. The Patriots are averaging 12 points a game. It's the lowest point per game average in the entire league. Justin Herbert, he's playing against Seattle this week. You think they're going to be a little salty after losing to the Commanders on the road? Home game for Seattle. I'm sitting Justin Herbert. Awful matchup. And then I beware Bo Nix. I know he had a good game last week against the Rams, but the Niners defense has allowed the third fewest fantasy points per dropback, and enemy quarterbacks have scored the eighth fewest points against them so far this season. So beware Bo Nix.
9: All right, Fabs, we're going to talk running backs and wide receivers when we return. This is NFL Fantasy Forecast.
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5: Single receiver right, Wilson, single back, gets a play action fake. Brissett tossing to Love, short right, he's in for a touchdown, Cardinals. Brissett to Love, touchdown, Arizona. It's 23-19, the Cardinals are right back in this thing, 13:06 to play, fourth quarter.
6: 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I'm Amber Theo Harris. Fabs, we are continuing the Stardom Sit-Ems for Week 4. And let's start out with the running backs. Jeremiah Love taking on the Giants. You're starting them, right?
7: Yeah, I mean, this might be low-hanging fruit. This is sort of validation for people because over the last few weeks, Love has not been a great start. And then last week, we started to see a guy who is going to be a featured back, right? In week one and week two, there was a lot of Tyler Algier, and the numbers weren't there for Jeremiah Love. Last week, he had a 40% touch share. He scored almost 22 fantasy points. I think it's going to be the same sort of situation this week where the touch share is going to be really high. He's got the Giants this week. They gave up over 24 points to Javonte Williams earlier in the season. So start Jeremiah Love and start Chuba Hubbard. Every week, Hubbard has been a guy that I am starting. And when you look at the touch share, it has gone up since Jonathan Brooks went out with his injury. And the matchup, again, against the Lions, this is going to be a high-scoring game. It's one of the highest totals of the entire week. There are not many Panthers or Lions that I am not playing this week. Start Chuba Hubbard. And then I'm starting Bucky Irving. And Bucky's numbers have not been great in the last 2 weeks. In fact, his numbers, Amber, have dropped in three straight weeks. But here's the good news. He's seeing a 42% touch share, even with Kenneth Gainwell on the roster, so that really hasn't hurt his touches at all. And you also have to look at the situation. The Buccaneers are starting Jalen Daniels. He is a undrafted rookie free agent out of Kansas. And the matchup is pretty good, too. The Packers have struggled against running backs. So I'm starting Bucky Irving as an RB2 this week.
6: All right, who are you sitting at running back?
7: I mentioned Javonte Williams. And I'm not telling you guys that you have to sit Javonte Williams. But look at this matchup against the Houston Texans. They have held Jonathan Taylor, James Cook, and Chase Brown all to fewer than 11.3 fantasy points. Taylor only beat them for 9 points. Their defense has been really good against running backs. They've allowed the fewest expected points added to the position. So Williams may put up a bit of a stinker this week in that battle of Texas. I also don't love Omarion Hampton, and he was another player you drafted to be a starter. Last week, we started to see his touches decline. There was more Keaton Mitchell. There was even some Kamani Vidal. And when you look at the Seahawks, again, they're going to be a salty team who lost last week. They gave up 2.9 yards per rush to running backs, the fourth fewest fantasy points per touch. Hampton is a massive risk. And I talked about Alvin Kamara in the opening segment. And I know a lot of people have to play him. Amber, I have to play him. But the matchup on paper is not great against Atlanta. So keep that in mind. He is a risk-reward flex, and I also wonder how much of that workload he's going to lose to Kendre Miller. So if you start Kamara, don't have high expectations.
6: All right, let's go to the wide receivers now, Fabs. Week 4, who are you starting at the wideout position?
7: Panthers, Lions, jump on board. I'm starting Tet McMillan. I get it. The numbers this year have not been great in two of the first three.
6: No.
7: He is going to smash on
6: Sunday
7: night. Okay, great. I'm telling you that
6: I've been
7: right
6: waiting
7: now.
6: For that. Sorry.
7: He will have a massive game. No team in the league has given up more fantasy points to perimeter receivers than the Detroit Lions. I'm also going to start Michael Wilson. Marvin Harrison Jr. at this point is not even rosterable in a 10 or 12 team league. He has just disappeared from the Arizona Cardinals passing game. Whereas Wilson had 17 targets last week. He's got a good matchup this week against producer Dan's Giants. They have struggled against perimeter receivers this season. And I also like Jordan Addison. Remember, no Justin Jefferson this week. He's going to be out with the ankle injury. Last week, without JJ, Addison had 9 targets, 90 yards, and a touchdown. Start him against Miami.
6: All right, Fabs, who are the wide receivers we got to sit this week?
7: And this one breaks my heart because I love Emeka Ebuka. I really do. But again, Jalen Daniels is starting this game. Baker Mayfield is out. I don't know how many Buccaneers I can trust this week in the passing game. In fact, I probably can't trust anyone. So with the matchup and with this game being started by, again, an undrafted rookie free agent quarterback, I am going to fade Emeka Ebuka, who has been a disappointment so far this year. I'd also be wary of Jalen Waddle. Like, he has been so just unbelievably difficult to predict. In week one, 1.2 points. In week two, boom, 21.8. Week three, 6.4 points. He's got the Niners this week. They've held all but one wide receiver they faced to 14.7 or fewer fantasy points after 3 weeks. And then this one here, I'm on the fence about. It's Jameson Williams. He has been brutal over the first 3 weeks. But again, the Carolina Panthers have both J.C. Horn and Mike Jackson, their two starting corners, on injured reserve. So that makes me want to fade Williams less. But the bottom line here is that he has been very unproductive and inconsistent from a fantasy perspective. So if you can fade Williams, if you have depth at the wide receiver position, I certainly would be thinking about that.
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6: Welcome back to NFL Fantasy Forecast on Westwood One, along with Sports Illustrated senior fantasy analyst Michael Fabiano. I'm Amber Theo Harris. That's time to give them a little streaming options here. Everybody's always looking for somebody they could just kind of pick up for the week. What do you have here in week four?
7: We talked about Braylon Allen a little bit earlier on in the show. I'm starting him this week against the Bears based on the volume. How about Aaron Jones Sr.? In the last two games, he's seen a 58% touch share. I mean, that is massive. No Jordan Mason. The Dolphins have allowed the third most points to running backs this season. So Aaron Jones is a very good play as an RB2. And moving on to the wide receivers, Devon Vele playing on Monday night against the Atlanta Falcons. Vailey's averaging right around 13 points per game, which is pretty good, right? Atlanta's defense has allowed wideouts to account for nearly 74% of all the receiving fantasy points scored against them after 3 weeks. I know that's a mouthful, but what I mean is Atlanta's really bad against receivers. Start Devon Vailey, and the toll in that game is also very high. And how about Dontavian Wicks? Devonta Smith is banged up. He's dealing with a hamstring injury, which means that Wicks could see a lot of targets this week against the Rams. Aaron Donald's out this week. We know Myles Garrett is also going to be out as well. So that's a benefit for the Eagles offense. So I'm starting Dontavian Wicks where I need him. And also remember, no Dallas Goedert. So Wicks could see a lot of targets in that game. And then finally, Darren Waller, the old guy, right? I mean, last week he proved he didn't need to be a touchdown dependent player in fantasy. He had double digit points without scoring. Listen to this stat, Amber. This year, the Detroit Lions have allowed five tight ends to score 13 or more points against them this year. They've only played in three games, and they've let five tight ends beat them for over 13 points. So Darren Waller is 12- a really-

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0: Welcome back to NFL Fantasy Forecast on Westwood One, along with Sports Illustrated Senior Fantasy Analyst Michael Fabiano. I'm Amber Theo Harris. All right, Fabs, this season has been really crazy already. Players we drafted late or didn't draft at all are scoring more points than players we thought would be our starters. So at what point do fantasy managers just make the switch?
1: And I think that time is now. Look at my rankings over at Sports Illustrated. I've had Drake May as a sit-em every single week so far. Drake May was the QB2 last year. This week, I have him as the QB16. Bryce Young has been better. He's got a great matchup this week. You play Bryce Young over Drake May. You know, at the running back position, I've talked about Braylon Allen. He's my RB19 this week. I'm playing him over a guy like Omarion Hampton, who's losing touches and has a bad matchup on the road against Seattle. Wide receivers, we talked about Dontavian Wicks. He's the wide receiver 33 for me this week, which means that he's a flex starter. I am starting him ahead of a guy like Emeka Ebuka, who is dealing with a quarterback situation that is maybe the ugliest in the league right now. And then at the tight end spot, we talked about Darren Waller and how the Lions have just given it up to tight ends over the first 3 weeks. Darren Waller was not drafted in a lot of leagues, but now if you pick him up, I would play him over a guy like, say, Kyle Pitts. Now, one of the biggest examples of having to separate name from stats, have you seen Khalif Raymond's stats so
0: yes.
1: far? This season, Khalif Raymond came into this week as the wide receiver 12. There's 11 wide receivers in the league who have had more fantasy points after 3 weeks than Khalif Raymond. I didn't have that on my bingo card. But now, when you're looking at wide receivers who are struggling, again, Emeka Ebuka is the first guy that comes to mind. Rome Odunze. Khalif Raymond should now be ranked ahead of Rome Odunze and rostered ahead of Rome Odunze. It's a crazy world we're living in. It's the upside down world. Is that what they call it in Stranger mm-hmm. Things? And
0: yep.
1: Again, you have to really separate stats from big names at this point.
0: All right, Fabs, that'll do it for this edition of NFL Fantasy Forecast. A reminder to join us Sunday morning from London at 9:15 a.m. Eastern when the Colts play the Commanders at Tottenham Hotspur Stadium. Then on Sunday night, the Panthers host the Lions. Scott Graham kicks it off with scores and highlights from around the league on NFL Sunday at 7:30 p.m. Eastern. Finally, on Monday night, the Falcons visit the Saints. Jamie Erdahl and Doug Peterson host the pregame show at 7 o'clock Eastern. 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Coordinated producers Brian Finkelstein and Aaron Cummings. Executive producer Mike Eby. The Senior Vice President of Sports for Cumulus Media and Westwood One is Bruce Gilbert. Now for Michael Fabiano, I'm Amber Theo Harris. Thanks for joining us. 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

0: October in the NFL, this may not have been the season you were expecting so far. From Westwood One, this is NFL Preview. Hi, everybody, along with former NFL offensive lineman Ross Tucker, Scott Graham, getting you set for week number four in the National Football League. Am I right, Ross? Is this a little bit different than we were expecting?
1: Yes, I think it's a lot a bit different than what we were expecting. If you look at some of the 3-0 teams like the Las Vegas Raiders and the Minnesota Vikings, and certainly some of the 0-3 teams like the LA Chargers and Houston Texans. But this is the way the NFL is, and hard to believe we're already in October, man. I mean, we're already 1 month in.
0: So we started out with Sunday Night Football here on the program, and our Westwood One broadcast will emanate from Carolina, where the Panthers take on the Detroit Lions. Lions come in 2-1. Panthers are 1-2. Lions are 14-5 in primetime under Dan Campbell, but they've lost their last three road primetime games. This looks like it might be a shootout.
1: It's absolutely going to be a shootout. The Lions have struggled defensively all season so far. They're starting safeties, Kirby Joseph, Brian Branch, still on IR. And for Carolina, both of their corners went down in the loss last Sunday in Cleveland, J.C. Horn and Michael Jackson. So we already know the Lions score 30 points a game. That's going up against teams with healthy corners. Carolina won't have either one of theirs. It was not quite as good of a performance by Bryce Young in Cleveland as he had done weeks one and week two. But this certainly feels like a game 35-33, 34-31. It should be a really, really fun one on Sunday night. The Panthers don't get a lot of primetime games, certainly not a lot of home primetime games. Should be a good one.
0: Ross, you get to spend another Sunday in Buffalo, the Bills and the New England Patriots getting together. Now, when Tom Brady was there, this was all one way. The Bills were 4-34 against the Patriots when Brady was the quarterback. Since he left, they're 9-4. They're trying to get to 4-0.
1: Yeah, a lot of people are calling it the Tucker Bowl, even though I think I played maybe 18 snaps for the Patriots. A lot more for Buffalo, but I'm looking forward to being there. Obviously, I know both sides of this rivalry, especially the Buffalo side of it. And the Patriots are coming in this one really struggling. You know, watching that film of their loss to the Jaguars 35-6, they were almost unrecognizable. That's about as bad as I've ever seen a Mike Vrabel team play, which is why I am fully expecting them to bounce back in this one. They have to. They don't really have a choice. Meanwhile, for the Bills, -4 turnover ratio, and still they were able to win against the Chargers. That's usually the sign you got a pretty darn good team.
0: If you like international games on Sunday mornings, get ready, because we have 6 of the next 7 weeks, including 3 in a row in London starting this weekend. The Washington Commanders at 1-2, the Indianapolis Colts at 1-2.
1: And both of these teams, to your point, Scott, coming off of huge wins. They desperately needed it. Big difference between 1-2 and 0-3. The Colts able to get it done against their division rival Texans. They played much better on the defensive side of the ball. And how about Marcus Mariota and the Commanders? It's not like they were moving the ball that great, but they made enough plays to beat the defending Super Bowl champion Seahawks and end that winning streak. One of these teams is going to fly back from London feeling a lot better about themselves at 2-2.
0: Ross, you were there as week four got underway in Cleveland. An electric atmosphere, a back-and-forth game that came down to a late Cleveland field goal and a Browns defensive stand to put it away.
2: 10 seconds remain in the game. Rodgers gets the snap, rolling out to his right. Rodgers looking, stops his feet, loads up, takes a shot, deep down the field, got a man there! It is intercepted! It is picked off by Grant Delpit, and that'll do it! The Browns are going to win the game, and Cleveland will go to 3-1.
0: Ryan Radke with the call here on Westwood One as the Browns beat the Pittsburgh Steelers 27-24. That means that Cleveland is now a 3-1 team. The Pittsburgh Steelers fall to 2-2. Coming up, who's going to leave week four in first place in the AFC West? This is NFL Preview.
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4: We continue along on NFL preview for Week 4 in the National Football League. Lincoln Financial Field will be the place for the Eagles and the Rams. Seems like it happens a lot. Well, they've met four times in the last three seasons. Philly has won all four of those games. Eagles are coming off a really poor performance on Monday Night Football. And on Sunday Night Football, the Rams let one get away in Denver.
5: And that's why I feel like this is an especially tough spot for the Eagles. I mean, it's a short week. Thankfully, at least for them, they are playing at home. But it's just hard for me to picture this Rams team being 1-3 after the first four games. I'm willing to more or less throw away the Australia game. They were dominant against the Giants, and really they controlled most of the action against the Broncos. The pick six from Stafford to Hufanga was obviously the biggest difference in the game. It's been talked about a lot in terms of the pass interference penalty late. But I'm expecting the Rams to come in here and play really well. I think the Eagles have a bunch of things going against them, one of which is it's hard to imagine the Rams 1-3. The other one is hard to imagine the Eagles, you know, beating the Rams five straight times. They beat them four straight times. And then the biggest thing is the Eagles just really haven't played all that well so far. They looked really bad Monday night, to your point. I think they'll bounce back and play better. I'm just not sure it'll be enough against Matthew Stafford and the Rams, especially with Puka Nacua being poised to make his return.
4: Cardinals and the Giants have the two worst records in the NFC over the last decade. They get together at MetLife Stadium. Arizona's 1-2. The Giants are 2-1. And if John Harbaugh can get his team to 3-1 the way Jameis Winston is playing at quarterback right now, that's a heck of an accomplishment for a first season.
5: It would be incredible. You know, the Cardinals, they've been able to put up a decent amount of points in some of their games and move the football with Brissett throwing it to McBride and Michael Wilson and what Jeremiah Love has done. That trio, along with Brissett, more or less gives the Cardinals a puncher's chance in every game they played. Meanwhile, for the Giants, you know, they're really led by their defense as much as anything. We saw that last week against Tennessee, where they didn't even score a touchdown, and they still won the game. The issue is their defense is just getting thinner and thinner. Now they lose Brian Burns, who I think is their best defensive player. He's done for the year with a torn ACL and meniscus damage. So you wonder if the Giants can continue to take on all this water in terms of these injuries and still be able to win. This feels like a major swing game for both these teams. If the Giants get to 3-1, that's huge. If the Cardinals could even just get to 2-2 and be 500 after four games, I think they'd be feeling pretty good about that.
4: If you look at the numbers early in the season, they can't look a whole lot worse for the Green Bay Packers, and now they go to Tampa Bay to take on the Bucs, who, with Baker Mayfield out, looks like they might be starting the first Kansas alum at quarterback in the NFL since 1987. That would be Jalen Daniels.
5: Isn't it remarkable? And by the way, Scott did say Jalen Daniels, not Jaden Daniels. Jaden Daniels does, in fact, still play for Washington. It's year three. It's just a wild thing because 6 months ago, not a single person would have predicted that in week four, Jalen Daniels would be starting an NFL game. Nobody would have even thought necessarily he'd be on a team as an undrafted rookie free agent. The Bucs liked him. They made him their number two. They're going to see what he can do against the Packers team that's really reeling. They lost Jaden Reed for the season. They signed three veteran offensive linemen this week. It's just a mess up in Green Bay.
4: It's the battle for Texas at NRG Stadium, but the Cowboys and the Texans, Russ, they've got a combined record of 1-5.
5: Yeah, not the start that they were looking for in Texas for either one of these teams. And it's been like heartbreak losses for both of them every time they've lost. You've got the Texans' stellar defense going against that high-flying Cowboys offense. The problem is Texans really don't move the ball all that well or put points up, and the Cowboys' defense isn't very good. If you could combine the two Texas teams into one team, man, you would have a heck of a squad. That's not how it works. And, you know, there's a rivalry between these cities. This will be a hotly contested game. Really looking forward to it. Feels like another swing game here. There's a bunch of them in week four.
4: Coming up, it's a battle between former number one picks in Cincinnati. This is NFL.
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0: today.
1: Yet in Baltimore, but obviously that is the case. And Derrick Henry is like a medical marvel to me. I mean, the fact that he's still doing this at this age, at that size, with the amount of punishment he's taken, it's truly incredible. And there's still some Titans players that were there when he was there. Jeffrey Simmons, one of them. They are fully well aware of what Derrick Henry with a full head of steam is like. The Titans just have to figure out a way to score some points. I mean, Brian Daboll's the OC. He's trying to work with Cam Ward. They move the ball at times. They just cannot get enough points on the board to give their team a better chance to win these games.
2: New York Jets haven't won a game against the Bears in Chicago since Bill Parcells was the head coach and Glenn Foley was their quarterback back in 1997. Of course, they don't play them that often, but Bears are coming off a big win over the Eagles, a dominating win in the second half of that game. You and I were texting back and forth during it, and Chicago got it done despite the fact they didn't have their quarterback.
1: No, but the guy they did have, Case Keenum, played lights out. I could hardly be more impressed by a guy that, let's be honest, probably thought he'd never play in another game. You know, as the third string quarterback in Chicago, who would have thought he'd be starting Monday night and then lighting up the Eagles the way he did. Now the Jets come to town off of back-to-back really heartbreaking losses. The good news for the Jets is Geno Smith is playing really good football. And if he plays in this game like he played against Detroit last week, they absolutely have a chance to pull off this upset.
2: Minnesota Vikings, they have the second fewest total yards of any team to start 3-0 since 1970. The defense has been winning it for them. They have the Dolphins coming to town this week, a team that has not led in a game yet this year, Ross.
1: I think I saw where the Vikings have the most punts in the NFL so far. You wouldn't think that would lead to being undefeated, but their defense has been that good, and I guess a punt is better than an interception or fumble in terms of keeping you in the game, which is what I think the Dolphins will do. I think the Dolphins will be able to stay in this game. You know, they have a lot of familiarity with Brian Flores and that defense with so many of their guys coming over from Green Bay, including Malik Willis. This is a sneaky game in the sense I think it's going to be closer than people realize.
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2: 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If it's Monday Night Football, it's on Westwood One. Ross, this is an interesting matchup as well for Monday Night Football. The Falcons looked like an entirely different team their last time out, and the Saints continue to be competitive, although they've got flaws.
1: Yeah, and you know, you got first place on the line in the NFC South, even though they're both 1-2. I feel like that win for the Falcons against Green Bay last Thursday night, it just was massive on a couple different levels. Number one, it helps all the guys buy into the new head coach, Kevin Stefanski, and what he's preaching. Plus, there's some buy-in there with Penix Jr. now. You know, hey, when we have this guy playing quarterback, when he's out there, we're in a good spot. And so I think the Falcons are going to be able to continue to ride that momentum with Penix Jr. and this offense. They're just so talented at the skill positions led by Bijan Robinson. Meanwhile, for the Saints, that was a tough loss. That was a really tough loss to the Raiders because I felt like they did enough offensively yet again. Tyler Shuck is up there among the league leaders in passing yardage, passing touchdowns. It almost, if you look at his numbers, it almost looks like when Drew Brees was there. However, they're still just 1-2. This is a win they desperately need to have, a primetime game at home. Feels like a game that if the Saints really do want to win that division and think they have a chance, and I do think they do, this is one they got to get done.
2: All right, that's going to do it for this edition of NFL Preview. Ross, talk again next week.
1: Sounds great. Thank you, Scott.
2: 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Coordinating producers Brian Finkelstein and Aaron Cummins. Executive producer Mike Eby. The senior vice president of sports for Cumulus Media and Westwood One is Bruce Gilbert. 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

0: 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Now, here's your host, Scott Graham.
1: This may not be what we expected so far. I mean, who had the Raiders at 3-0, or the Browns at 3-1, or for that matter, both the Patriots and Rams staring down tough road games in Week 4 to avoid a 1-3 start? Now that October's here, we'll start to see where the long road ahead leads. We're going to talk with Panthers running back Chuba Hubbard. We'll also get the latest news and notes from Sports Illustrated's Albert Breer. And remember back to an historic night 20 years ago in New Orleans. And it all starts right now. It's only 3+ weeks, so a lot can and will change. But this 2026 season feels different. It has to. When was the last time that longtime rivals, the Chiefs and Raiders, met as undefeated teams with first place on the line in the division? That would have been 31 years ago, when both teams were 2-0. But a revitalized Chiefs squad with Patrick Mahomes looking like, well, Patrick Mahomes, goes to Las Vegas to take on a Raiders team that's unbeaten into October. Raiders defensive end Max Crosby, who was almost traded to Baltimore back in the spring, is enjoying this ride.
2: It's awesome. Winning is amazing, but it's just the beginning. You know, we have so much more work to do. You put in all this work, not to just have a hot start. You know, you look last year, you know, we went to New England on the road and got a big win. That team ended up in the Super Bowl. We ended up with 3 wins, you know what I mean? So it's like, you got to keep things into perspective, and it's not being negative. It's just, you got to be focused on what you're trying to accomplish. And all the great ones and the ones that, you know, the people in my circle and the people that I stay around and even everyone in this locker room and everyone in, as far as leadership, like, we don't care about last week. We don't care about next week. We're just solely focused on being where our feet are at in this week and what we got to do.
1: The Raiders used to share the Bay Area with the 49ers, who are making a case for best team in the NFL. San Francisco's 3-0, and the two times they started 4-0 under Kyle Shanahan, they made it to the Super Bowl. To get that fourth win, the Niners have to get past the Denver Broncos in Santa Clara this week. Brock Purdy is hitting on all his throws, or at least 72% of them, and is tied for the league lead with 9 touchdown passes. Broncos corner Patrick Surtain knows that Purdy will be a challenge on multiple levels.
3: I think he's very smart. He understands the offense very well, obviously, but another underrated feature about him is, you know, he's pretty nimble. On the film room, you know, he could run when something's not there. He has the ability to move on his feet, which is a very underrated part of his game. But, you know, he processes things fast. Everything's about him is timing on route concepts and stuff like that. So within that system, man, he's doing a great job with it.
1: On the other side of the coin, we have teams who are trying to avoid an ugly early season hole. Since 1990, teams that start 1-3 have a 14% chance of making the postseason. And that's what the Rams are trying to avoid as they head to Philadelphia. Sean McVay's squad has run into the Eagles 4 times in the last 3 years, and they've lost all 4. So excuse McVay for taking a long look into the mirror heading into the city of brotherly love.
4: You know, we've had an interesting first few weeks. There's been a lot of different things that have taken place. We're going to learn a lot about our group. I'm learning about myself. We're learning about our coaches, you know, and I'm not afraid to get back up off the mat and figure out how we swing and how we continue to go for it in spite of even the way that we feel today, which is sick. And when you care about things, it's the same things that can break your heart. And I'm not afraid to care, and I'm not afraid to put myself out there. And I know our players and coaches feel the same way.
1: Dallas is another squad trying to avoid 1-3. On the road against the tough opponent. As Dak Prescott leads his team into Houston to face a desperate and winless Texans team, Dak has already flushed last week's heartbreaking loss to the Ravens in Brazil.
5: Yeah, it sucks because you dropped the ball. You didn't, you know, do what you need to do, but you can look yourself in the mirror and you can fix that much rather than, you know, us. Hell, we need to make 5 trades with 3 on, you know, or 2 on each side. Like, no, it's game 3 and there's a lot of season left, and the last thing we're going to do is let this derail us or allow us to lose confidence in the play callers and each other and truly in our calling card is our brotherhood. So I'd be damned if we're going to allow that right now to lose any steam or not to be as valuable as it has been for us.
1: An intriguing matchup in Week 4 might be a preview of something we see in January as the Jaguars visit the Bengals. Both teams are 2-1, and Liam Cohen's Jacksonville defense is allowing the fewest points per game in the league. But now, they have to try to contain Ja'Marr Chase, and it's got Cohen channeling his inner house pet that generally survives for about 3 weeks.
6: Yeah, goldfish mentality, right? I mean, that's what it has to be, though. Like, you know He's a potential Hall of Famer, right? And so is he going to make some plays? Absolutely. It's just, it's about our response. It's about the way that we bounce back and the way that we continue to respond, both collectively as a team and then individuals throughout the game. It's like, man, all right, he makes a play. Who cares? All right, let's go. It's about the next one. Strap up and line up and play the next one because you don't know what that next one could be.
1: Week 4 began here on Westwood One with Monday Night Football. In an electric atmosphere in Cleveland, the Browns built a 21-7 lead, but the Pittsburgh Steelers came back to tie the game in the final 2 minutes. That's when Deshaun Watson went to work and got his team to the edge of field goal range in the closing seconds.
7: Rex Sudahara will snap. Corey Bohorquez will hold. 56-yarder for Schmidt. It'll come from the left hash. Here's the snap. Ball down. The kick is on the way. End over end. It is good. Andre Schmidt drills it down the middle. And with 10 seconds to go, the Browns lead 27-24.
1: Ryan Racky here on Westwood One as the Browns win 27-24 to improve to 3-1. First-time head coach Todd Monken talked after the game.
8: It's still only three. And there's a lot of things we can continue to get better at. And we will, because our guys are humble and they're still hungry. And it just, it's really cool because means the next one continues to matter. That's all you want to be. You just want to be in a position where the games matter, right? That's what we want to be in. That's what our fans want to be in. And that's what we're going to fight for every day.
1: 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But up next, part of that hungry group Todd Monken was talking about, Browns linebacker Carson Schlesinger. 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

0: 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A big part of the Browns' 3-1 start has been their young and aggressive defense, and the man in the middle of that group is 23-year-old Carson Schlesinger. The former walk-on at UCLA literally burst onto the scene last year on his way to being named the NFL's Defensive Rookie of the Year. Now, he wears the green dot and uses his advanced football IQ and instincts to help the Browns' D play their signature style. Carson and I talked about that this week before Thursday Night Football. From the way you guys have been speaking as a defensive unit in the early part of this season, it seems like there's a buy-in from everybody that you are going to figure out a way to evolve and get better as you move on as a unit. It's not the easiest thing in the world to do, but it seems like your teammates have pretty much bought in, are they?
1: Yeah, I think that goes back to the coaching staff we have, especially on the defensive side of the ball, and the guys that we have in you know, the defensive room. I mean, we've got guys who are on year one, and I think there's some guys who are on year 11 or 12, you know, so we've got the whole spectrum. And I think just the brotherhood we've created over the years, or over the course of the year with OTAs and training camp and now the season is something special. And when you have that bond with each other, it makes it a whole lot easier to go out there and not only play hard for yourself, but for the guys next to you, because you know them on a personal level and you don't want to let them down, right? And so that's something, I mean, every week we come in knowing that, and I think that drives what the, you know, that push for development. I think we all want to go out there and be the best defense in the league and as best as we possibly can. And because of that, we're able to look at it and no nonsense our way through right through the week and make the corrections we have to make so that we can go out there and be our best the next week.
0: How is it that schools missed out on recruiting you out of high school, so you ended up walking on at UCLA?
1: I have no idea. I mean, you probably say, I mean, I was in California. That's when COVID happened. And, you know, there wasn't really a senior season. No college. The year I went to college, every player had the opportunity to return. So teams weren't looking as much, but, whatever the case was, I think it all worked out. I mean, I ended up at a place that I eventually got a shot at and, great education in school as well. And so, was able to get, you know, the best of both worlds with that and got a shot and was able to play. So I'm thankful for however it happened.
0: Your dad had said something interesting to you. I probably would mess the quote up, but he said something about the way you're perceived out there. What did he say to you?
1: Yeah, no, and that's something he preached, you know, my whole life, my siblings' whole life with me is just, you know, you got to be able to, if you really want to get what you're looking for or have success at what you want, it doesn't really matter how good you think you are or anything like that. You've got to be able to convince these other people who, in my case, it's their jobs, their livelihood, depending on who they put on the field, right? Can help them with success or not. You've got to be able to convince those people that they need to have you on the field. Otherwise they're, you know, going to lose games and things like that because you're not out there. And so, that's just the mindset is it doesn't matter what I think. You got to make sure that the people who are in charge of it based off, you know, how you work and everything like that can trust to put you out there. And, I think that's something that just goes into every area of life as well. You know, just being willing to do whatever it takes to get to where you want.
0: Carson, it was really nice meeting you. Thanks for the time and good luck the rest of the way.
1: Yeah, thank you very much.
0: Let's find out what's happening around the NFL as we welcome in our NFL insider, Sports Illustrated's Albert Breer. Albert, how are you this week?
2: I'm doing great. Scott, how are you?
0: I'm good. And we just heard from Carson and a Browns team on Thursday night that took care of business, let the Steelers kind of come back into the ballgame, but still found a way to win 3-1. And I got to think there's a lot of people right now that are wondering, is this team for real? And when I say for real, I'm not saying Super Bowl champion, but is this team a true potential contender this year?
3: Are they going to win 11 games? I don't think so. But are they going to be in it into November and December? I think the potential for that is there. I mean, I think it starts with Todd Monken. And look, like one thing that was apparent to me when I was at their camp this summer was there's just, I'd say, a new energy and kind of a vibe about the team that was unmistakable, you know? And I think that's sort of indicative of how the guys have bought in. And I think if you've watched them the first four games, you can almost see the buy-in, right? Like in the way that they carry themselves in the field, how together they seem like they are. Yeah, and that brings me to the second piece of it, which is like it's become a good environment for young players to develop in. And, you know, really starting with the Travis Hunter trade and then continuing with the Myles Garrett trade, you know, over the last 2 years, they've made moves that acknowledge we need to get younger. And there's reason for that. Like that core that Myles Garrett went to the playoffs a couple times with had aged out, you know, and unfortunately for the Browns, because of the Deshaun Watson trade, they were really sapped of resources to inject youth into their roster in 22 and 23 and 24. So, you know, over the last 2 years, they've stockpiled picks, and now you're seeing it. It's the second-year guys like Carson Schlesinger, like Mason Graham, who looked great in week 3, got hurt last night. Feel like they dodged a bullet a little bit there. Harold Fannin, Quinshon Judkins, Dylan Sampson, and then now the rookies, you're seeing the rookies already playing really well. Spencer Fano has been great at left tackle. Denzel Boston, Casey Concepcion, you know, at receiver. There's just, I think beyond just the vibe and what's apparent in the culture that's building there is you're starting to see a young core start to coalesce. And that's exciting for a couple of different reasons. Not the least of which is if you are drafting a young quarterback next year, we'll see what happens with Deshaun the rest of the year. But if you are drafting a young quarterback high next year, it looks like you're going to have a pretty good environment for him to come into if things keep going this way. Of course, with the caveat that you might play yourself out of position to take the one that you really want.
4: At the top, I was talking about some teams that have desperate situations early here, trying not to go 1-3 or 0-4. If you were to pick one out that is in the most desperate situation, I'm going to tee up for you that it could be the Rams because of the division they play in. Could 1-3 be unrecoverable in that division?
3: Well, I will give you the other team in LA, but I'll answer your question with the Rams. What I'm seeing with the Rams and what I've seen the last 2 weeks from the Rams, and I think the Australia game was an outlier for obvious reasons, I'm seeing the team that they're going to become. You know, they blew the Giants out. And I think in that Denver game, you saw every sign of where they're going. You know, that didn't mean they won the game. No. And I thought Denver was plucky. Denver got some breaks too. That much is obvious with, you know, the call late in the game. But even with everything happening the way that it happened, Matthew Stafford almost brought him back again at the end, you know? So I just look at the Rams. They're playing without Puka Nacua. They're playing without Myles Garrett. And I think if you're looking close enough, you can see what they're going to be. And so does it make it more difficult? Yes. Would losing a game this weekend in Philadelphia be tough? Yes. Is the cost of it going to be not making the playoffs? I don't think so. But to your point, what it could mean is what these sorts of things meant last year for them, which was they had to go to Seattle to play the NFC Championship game. So I would tell you, like, I don't feel worse about them as a team, but when you're in that environment and like, and in that division, and the idea that losing a game you shouldn't or dropping a game here or there won't cost you, I mean, you're not paying attention to what happened at the end of last year where they lost a really close game in Seattle in the regular season, which wound up in a really weird way with the 2-point conversion and everything else. And that wound up putting them on the road in the playoffs where they lost by 4 points, where you could argue the home field advantage might have been the difference between them getting to the Super Bowl or not.
4: So you have their roommates at SoFi in a bigger, more desperate situation.
3: Yeah, this one's because of the schedule. I think their cushion was the two games at the top of their schedule, the Cardinals and the Raiders. And the Cardinals have fought their ass off, and the Raiders are 3-0. So both teams, I think, are better than any of us thought they'd be. But they needed to go 2-0 in those games because of the way their schedule is set up. And now they go to Seattle. Then they have Kansas. Then they have Denver at home. Then they go to Kansas City. Then they have their bye. Then they have the Rams. That's technically a road game. It's at SoFi, so you don't really count that as a road game. And they have the Texans and Ravens. So that's their next 6 games. And they're already 0-3. So if they were 2-1 right now, like, you'd have the cushion. It's like, even if we lose the next, like say we lose two of the next three, we're still at 500. If they lose two of the next three, they're 1-5. And so like I don't know where the path out is here. I think it takes them out of the division race, you know, because of who else is in the division, same as the Rams, where you got the Chiefs, who I think are really good, the Broncos, who I think are really good there. And now, you know, you're fighting with, you know, six or seven other teams in the AFC to get one of the three wild card spots. It's a tough place to be.
4: We saw the first pieces of what might fall into place before the trade deadline, which, by the way, isn't for like 5 weeks until November 10th. But we saw J.J. McCarthy get dealt to the New York Giants this week and Joey Porter Jr. get traded to the Dallas Cowboys. That Porter trade, obviously Dallas needs defensive help. They made a deal, and it sounds like it came together reasonably quickly once that conversation started.
3: Yeah, so this one was interesting because the Steelers wanted a lot if they were going to move on from him. And, you know, the Cowboys had reached out to them early. And the Cowboys, of course, have a relationship with the Steelers. They did a deal last year for George Pickens. They did a deal this summer for Broderick Jones. So they've done business together. And the Cowboys had checked in early in the offseason on a bunch of different defensive players across the league. You know, back in March, it was Max Crosby. At the start of training camp, they started looking around at corner. And so they made a call on Joey Porter. They made a call on Christian Gonzalez in New England. And you know, they were just trying to make sure that they turned over every rock. If there was an opportunity somewhere, they stayed in touch with the Steelers. It was a no, it was a no, it was a no. And then this week happened. And, you know, Joey Porter Jr. was in the team's walkthrough with the first defense on Monday and Tuesday. All signs were that he was going to play. And then a very, very light practice on Wednesday, Porter went to the coaches and told him his back was acting up and pulled himself out of the practice. And at that point, the Steelers said, that's enough. And the front office worked aggressively over the course of the afternoon. They called the Cowboys in mid-afternoon. And just before they all went to bed, the deal was done. So it happened that quickly. The groundwork had been laid for a while, but obviously the price had to come down a little bit with the Steelers so motivated to move him off the roster. And that's why they were so motivated to do it, because after he missed the first three games, after some of the passive aggressive stuff that had happened back and forth, for him to, you know, give the team the impression that he was going to play for 3 days and then pull himself out on the day before the game was a bridge too far.
4: New opportunity for J.J. McCarthy, or

0: J.J. McCarthy. I just have two questions with that. Number one, is that what he needs right now? Does he need to be playing? Now, he needs playing time eventually, right? But is that what's best for his development? Is it to play right now? And we all know what's going to happen. If Jameis Winston has two or three bad games, J.J. McCarthy will be all over the back page, right? That's just New York. You know, and then the second thing is, if they play him that way, does he hold up? You know, and it's just such a tricky thing. And I think in certain ways, it's similar to Trey Lance a few years ago, where, you know, we all thought those guys were going to perfect situations, you know, where Trey Lance went to San Francisco and JJ went to Minnesota, and it seemed great. But those guys, both for different reasons, some reasons were the same, both just needed to play. And needed somebody to commit to them and ride out some development time with them. And both those guys got that longer leash, JJ in 25 and Trey in 22. And then those guys got hurt and they struggled. And they weren't going to get that leash again because those teams are contending teams. And so it's sort of the double-edged sword of going to a team like that, right? It's like, yeah, it's great. You got great coaching. You got great teammates, all the rest of it. But if you really need to develop and you need a team to ride out your struggles, there might be a little less patience there. And we'll see. I mean, the Giants, if they throw him out there, like, are they going to be patient with him? I think the same question exists.
1: Albert, thanks so much. We appreciate it. We will talk to you again next week.
0: All right. Thanks, Scott.
2: Fourth and goal from the three. It's an empty set. Waller and Hubbard to the left. Three receivers bunched right. Young to snap. Quick throw to the end zone. Wide open. Chuba Hubbard for a touchdown. His second receiving touchdown of the Young season. He scored one early last week as well. Rice Young, touchdown pass number four on this Young season.
1: Anish Shroff on the Carolina Panthers Radio Network is a newly minted captain with a new long-term contract, continues to just do his job for his team. If you're listening to this show, you likely know Chuba Hubbard's name. Now in his sixth season, the Oklahoma State product has been a Carolina Panther since arriving in the NFL in 2021. He got there as part of a crowded running back room led by Christian McCaffrey. And although the faces have changed, there's still always been another back who shared or taken Chuba's spotlight. But that kind of thing doesn't sound like it means much to him. A humble and family-oriented young man from Canada, his teammates call him a culture setter. Chuba and I talked this week as he got ready for Sunday Night Football against the Lions. And we began by talking about the Panthers offense, which has put up more points in three games than any Carolina team in history.
3: Yeah, I mean, I think from the play calling to obviously us executing the plays from top down, I think everyone's been doing a great job. I think like there's still some stuff we're leaving out there. We haven't found our best yet, but we're doing a pretty good job. So yeah, it's a good feeling to know that we're on pace to where we want to be.
1: Seems like there's more of an emphasis this year on trying to push the ball down the field. Does that change your contribution and your role offensively?
3: No, I mean, I always say regardless if it's running, passing, or running, not me passing. I don't have an arm, unfortunately, like that, but running, blocking, catching, whatever it is, I'm going to do my best to help out there. And obviously, we have a bunch of great receivers that can take the top off and make big plays, explosive plays down the field. So that is a tribute to that.
1: Your teammates, your coaching staff, they talk about that. They talk about those things that you do when you don't have the ball in your hand, the ability to block, the ability to contribute in any way you can when you're on the field. It sounds like that's something that you have prided yourself on really since coming into the NFL. Is that true?
3: Yeah, I mean, anytime I'm on the field, I want to be able to affect the game and more than anything, do my job at a high level, even if it's something that isn't deemed sexy or whatever like that. But there's a bunch of moving parts just in a single play. And sometimes one thing could be off and that's what stops a play from being successful. So I think we all pride ourselves, especially on the offensive side, of not being a guy that's going to allow the play not to work because of ourselves. So it's a good thing to have in a group.
1: You're a captain now, and you've kind of carried yourself that way almost from the beginning, but being named the captain, putting the C on the jersey, did that mean something?
3: Yeah, I mean, like you said, I kind of always looked at myself as a leader. That's kind of how I've always been throughout my entire life. when I first came to Carolina, that was the first thing.

0: I said when I was getting scouted was, I want to be able to change the culture here. I want to be able to change the trajectory of the team and the program and help be a part of that in any way possible. And regardless of having that title, you have to carry yourself that way. We have a bunch of captains that weren't named captains that lead and do great things like that. With that being said, obviously, it's an honor for my teammates to vote me as a captain. I don't take that for granted.
1: That's a pretty confident way of looking at things about who you are and what you intend to be, especially when you get to the league and you become a Panther as a backup to a guy like Christian McCaffrey.
0: Yeah, I mean, I was very fortunate to have a guy like that in my room that's, the ultimate professional, does everything right, a great leader, a great player, great on and off the field. It was a great example set for me early on. And obviously, I was a pretty, not as much anymore, but I was pretty wild, young, passionate back that liked to voice his opinion a lot and kind of get rah-rah on a lot of guys. Kind of bucked in the wrong way, but I had to earn my respect, and I made sure I did that.
1: You look back at that now, you think about how young you were then and about how much you have grown experience-wise now, but I'm going to guess you probably wouldn't have wanted to take that out of you back then any more than you would want to be doing necessarily all of that right now.
0: Yeah, I mean, all I'll say is, like, I'm going to be authentically myself 1,000%. I'm forever trying to grow and be a better person on and off the field, but of course a better leader and player. And as that happens, you evolve into different people, and obviously you're the same person at the core, but you just learn to be better in those moments. And if you're really chasing or seeking that to be the best version of yourself, you know that there's some things you got to add to and some things you got to take back from.
1: We're talking with Carolina Panthers running back Chuba Hubbard. You were pretty young growing up in Canada when you decided that you were in a lot of ways going to be responsible for your family, for your mom, for your sister. Where did that call come from in you?
0: Yeah, I mean, I think a big thing for me was my family, just like anyone's had their struggles. And, I see my mom work really hard growing up, do everything. And I just seen the effects it has just on all of us and how much it meant to her to just be able to take care of her kids. And I don't know what planted in my heart that I wanted to be able to do that, but I think just at a young age, God just put it on my soul and put it on my mind to be able to take care of my family and do my best to try to, change the trajectory of where our life's going to go. And from this point on, and I was probably like 6 years old, and I had these dreams to do these things and to help my family in so many ways. And it was just a fire that was always lit in me and will forever be lit in me. So I think it just comes from my faith in God and then also just having such a great family.
1: The translation of your first name is Gift of God, right?
0: Mm-hmm.
1: There you go.
0: Yeah.
1: Was it football? Was football what you thought was going to be that way, even from that young an age?
0: Well, I started track when I was about 6 years old. And then I got into football when I was around 9. So originally I thought it was going to be track. I was actually very fortunate enough to be gifted in track quite well at a young age. So I did well there, made national teams, got to travel just based off making those teams and stuff that kind of like showed me, okay, you might have a chance with this later on if you stay consistent and work hard. And then football came along and it kind of just, I picked it up pretty fast, and obviously the rest was history from there. But yeah,
1: you have had to, I guess I'm going to try to say, prove yourself kind of again and again and again in the NFL. You came in, as we said, behind Christian McCaffrey, but there's always been something that you have had to almost vault over to be able to do what you do. And you have done that. Is that part of who you are right now as well? Is there a little bit of a chip that's always going to live on your shoulder for the ability to be able to do that?
0: Yeah, I mean, I think 1,000%. I always like to attribute to my faith and the things God put me through that never just lets me get too comfortable. I always have to stay hungry, and that's something that I've always had to deal with my entire life, so it's definitely become who I am. And I at times I think a lot of people will take it as like, why? I want to be able to just relax in this position and know that this or that. But I think forever being hungry and chasing something is what can lead you to greatness. So I take pride in that. And I definitely always have a chip on my shoulder.
1: when you're an athlete, and people who are listening to this, most of them aren't, and you know that a couple of years ago you had 293 touches and 1,366 yards, you got to the end zone, pretty clear example of what you're capable of doing if a team decides to put the ball in your hands. How do you avoid the impulse to say, well, come on, get me the ball?
0: I think I just remember, like, it takes a lot of work to get that stuff done. But at the same time, I'm humble enough to know that regardless of how things need to get done, my biggest focus is winning. Obviously, I think anybody always wants to say, I want the ball, I want this or that. But in my truest of truths, like, honestly, in my heart, I care about winning the most. So, I mean, we saw last year how things shaped out, injury and stuff like that. And we were winning games, and I was happy doing that. Obviously, you want to be able to attribute to the team and be a part of the success, no doubt. But at the end of the day, I look at last year as a reflection, and I was living some of the things I once prayed for. Maybe not exactly how I thought it would be, but I was getting things that I asked God for years. So I think a lot of times we often want things the way we want them, and sometimes they happen a little differently, but regardless, what you want in your heart, and if you work towards those things, you'll receive them. So I just attribute myself to working hard, being me every single day, and regardless of the outcome, I know that I hold true to that.
1: Is the fact that there are a bunch of kids in Sherwood Park that get to see NFL players now and be able to experience a little bit more about what the game is like, is that some of you paying back the road you were on, and is that some of you thinking that maybe someday there's going to be some guys who lead a path, maybe not the exact path, but a path like Chuba Hubbard?
0: Yeah, I mean, being in Edmonton, being in Sherwood Park, I mean, growing up, I don't think I ever saw an NFL player or NBA player, like any type of professional athlete, obviously CFL, of course, but I never got the opportunity to really see that. I saw some track guys, but that was like a dream of mine. And even the CFL guys were like heroes to me, so I just knew the impact little things like that had on me at a young age. So for me to be able to go back home, show face, be with the kids, be in the community, and then also bring back a bunch of guys that play on the Ravens, play on the Chargers, play on the Bears, play on the Steelers, teams that all these kids love growing up. It's like, I try to tell them, like, you guys come, you don't realize, like, you're instantly like superstars here. People are going crazy, like, 'cause it's just not something they're used to. So It's definitely a blessing to do that.
1: Chuba, thanks so much for the time. Appreciate it. It was nice meeting you. Good luck the rest of the way.
0: Appreciate it, Scott. Have a good one.
1: Chuba Hubbard and the Carolina Panthers host the Detroit Lions on Sunday Night Football. Our coverage begins with NFL Sunday at 7:30 Eastern Time. Up next, it's been 20 years since the Saints went marching in, carrying the hearts of an entire region and community. We'll take a look back. 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
5: A month, you know, in New Orleans as the head coach. And, I mean, I'll never forget when I got the call. I was in the Arby's drive-thru in Birmingham, Alabama, rehabbing my shoulder, right? And I don't recognize the number, but I'm like, hey, I got to pick it up. You know, this might be important. Who knows? I'm looking for a job. And it's, hey, Drew Brees, this is Sean Payton. And I remember covering up the phone and looking over at my father-in-law because he would drive me to rehab every day, because I'd had surgery in Birmingham with Dr. James Andrews, and then now I'm doing all my rehab there. I lived there for 4 months trying to get back, and I remember covering up the phone and looking over at my father-in-law, and I said, who is Sean Payton? Yeah, that was the beginning right there. I'll tell you what, you know, what was so important to me, was on our visit to New Orleans, my wife and I, look, I didn't know if I was going to be able to come back and play. You know, I'm an ultra confident individual, and yet I was faced with the realities of my injury and everything. And I mean, I just saw this unwavering confidence from this guy, this first time head coach, in me, and truly feeling like he had hand selected me, like, you're my guy. And I know you're gonna come back. And not only that, but we're gonna build this thing around you. We're taking all the things that you were great at in San Diego, and we're taking all the things that I know you'll be great at with this West Coast offense. And we're gonna blend it together, and we're gonna build this around you. And it's gonna be a collaboration. And it's gonna be great. And I will forever be in his debt for that. And honestly, every day that I played, I did it to prove him right. Every day.
6: That's a statement. And again, you were put in a position, like you said, where it was kind of built around you. And over that, the course of time, it kind of grew to be you, an extension of you. The comfort level of playing in something like that has to be amazing.
5: Yeah, it was, again, his confidence in me, was meant the world. There was still the reality of me, you know, needing to get this shoulder back. But man, slowly but surely, it was, you know, one throw one day would be the one, and then it was two throws, and it was four throws, and it was 10 throws, and then it was all of a sudden every throw was the way it was supposed to be. And then as I was gaining confidence in the offense, and as he empowered me more, hey, you're going to be the one IDing the mic. You're going to be the one running 2 minute. You're going to be the one. And it's like, all right. And it was like the more that he put on me, it was just the more that it strengthened me and equipped me. To where we were able to go with our careers there together and what we were able to build and be a part of.
6: As for the rest of the football world, knowing that New Orleans was back, that message was clearly delivered in the game being commemorated this week. Monday Night Football has the Saints hosting the Falcons here on Westwood One, the same matchup from September 25th, 2006, the night the Saints returned home from one of the worst nightmares a community could imagine. With more, here's Steve Futterman.
0: This is very serious, and it's of the highest nature.
7: August 28th, 2005, the night before Katrina struck, there were ominous warnings.
8: We cannot stress enough the danger this hurricane poses to Gulf Coast communities. I urge all citizens to put their own safety and the safety of their families first by moving to safe ground.
7: Weather forecasts showed Katrina increasing in strength as it made its way directly towards New Orleans.
9: Now, as you look at the satellite photograph, we've seen more and more of the eye becoming more apparent there, and so that's an indication that this thing is gaining strength and probably on the verge of becoming a Category 4 hurricane as it continues to move.
7: The next day it struck, and when the city's levee system failed, it unleashed unimagined death and destruction. This memorable 911 emergency call as floodwaters reached the top of this woman's home.
10: So I'm going to die. The water is steady rising in the attic, ma'am. And I'm going to drown in the attic.
7: With 80% of the city underwater, it was soon apparent the New Orleans Saints would have to find somewhere else to play. Games were moved to San Antonio, Baton Rouge, and New Jersey.
11: Welcome back to Giants Stadium, everybody. This is technically a home game for the New Orleans Saints, displaced by Hurricane Katrina.
7: With the Superdome suffering serious damage, it was unclear when the Saints would return. An ambitious plan, though, soon emerged. As unrealistic as it may have seemed, the Saints would return the following season. And on September 25th, 2006, 56 weeks after Katrina, a Monday Night Football game. The Saints against the Atlanta Falcons.
11: 392 days ago, one of the worst natural disasters in history nearly wiped New Orleans and its surroundings completely off the map. Now, just 13 months after Hurricane Katrina struck the Gulf region, we are back in one of the best venues in sports, as the NFL and the Saints are ready to show us that you can go home again.
7: Perhaps never has a football game meant more to a city.
12: It is still remembered as the first real step towards anyone here believing that the city would survive and revive.
7: Actor-comedian Harry Shearer has lived in New Orleans since 2005.
12: The return of the Saints was profoundly significant as a signal that New Orleans had a chance to come back.
7: The game was full of emotions.
11: Right, it got a block to the five. The Saints are going to recover. Touchdown, New Orleans.
7: Steve Gleason's block punt has come to symbolize the Saints' return and the city's recovery. Today, Gleason is battling ALS. He cannot speak on his own. He uses a device that speaks the words he wants to say.
13: That moment connected my life to New Orleans in a way I never could have planned. 20 years later, I feel the love. And I'm grateful to be here for whatever comes next.
14: Deuce McAllister, running on a surgically repaired knee, gains 3 to the 23.
7: Another Saints star was running back Deuce McAllister, who ran for 81 yards.
15: For 3 hours, we wanted to be able to give our fans hope and let them take their minds off of all of the other stuff. All of the other stuff for 3 hours. That's what we tried to do. And that game, I'll never forget Coach Payton just saying, it will be like the Super Bowl. It was bigger than the Super Bowl. It was bigger than the Super Bowl. It was perfect.
11: A joyous night in New Orleans has come to an end on the football field. Let the party begin. The Saints win it. They beat Atlanta, and they do it resoundingly, 23-3.
7: When it was over, some Saint fans had tears in their eyes. Harry Shearer says 2 decades later, the game still resonates.
12: It was a civic renewal signal that I think so far exceeded the importance of a football game. It was a signal that we would come back.
7: And in the Saints locker room after the game,
16: I can't split this ball up 500,000 ways. I can't do that. I can't cut it up into 500,000 pieces. all right, to give to everybody in this city. But this game ball is going to everybody in this city. This city is getting this game ball from our organization, this team.
7: The game ball was dedicated appropriately to the city of New Orleans. I'm Steve Futterman.
6: Thanks, Steve. A heartfelt and inspiring moment for a community thrust together by circumstance, but risen again by cooperation and determination. That's going to do it for another edition of NFL Insider. Join us on Monday for that special evening when the Falcons visit the Saints. Jamie Erdahl and Doug Peterson host the pregame show beginning at 7 Eastern Time. Reminder to join us as well for Sunday Night Football. Ryan Racky and Mike Golic have all the action from Charlotte as the Panthers host the Lions. The producer of NFL Insider is Nick Pope. Executive producer Mike Eby. The senior vice president of sports for Cumulus Media and Westwood One is Bruce Gilbert. Now, for Albert Breer and Steve Futterman and the rest of our crew, I'm Scott Graham. Thanks for joining us. 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

0: Chris Mack in for Austin Huff, getting you set for a jam-packed day. Not only college football, of course, kicking off a little after noon Eastern time, but we have divisional series across the board starting up this afternoon throughout the entire day. And of course, NFL headlines all over the place, including some very important matchups already in week four with some teams in desperation mode and maybe a few surprise teams that can make us believe a bit more. But Chris, good to have you back on the show, man. We definitely will get to your Steelers and what they look like on Thursday.
1: Do we have to, Alex? Do we have to? Can we just gloss over that whole Thursday night catastrophe?
0: Yeah, my goodness. Look, the Browns are somehow 3-1 and Deshaun Watson is out here playing some pretty good football. It's 2026, right? This is a bizarro times in the NFL. Yeah. That's why the NFL is the best, I guess.
1: Yeah, I mean, you can't predict it from week to week. I really think this weekend, I know we all love the first opening weekend of March Madness every year, and we all call it the best weekend on the sports calendar. This is a close number two because of everything you just laid out. Like, we're starting to crystallize what some of these college football and NFL teams could be, even though, like I said, it's hard to predict week to week. You've got a handful of matchups that are going to decide whether teams are contenders or pretenders. And then, oh yeah, let's layer in on top of it. We've got all the NBA media days and preseason stuff starting up. We've got the NHL kicking off. And yeah, the division series where we've got wall-to-wall baseball all day and all night as well this weekend. So this is a close second for me anyway for best sports weekends of the year.
0: Yeah, it is definitely up there, and we will get to as much as possible throughout the next 5 hours as well. You guys can chime in, not only what you're looking forward to, but certainly when we get into some of the bets and our friends over at BetMGM, what will you guys be betting today and throughout the weekend? You can text and call in 310-840-4910, 310-840-4910, and we also stream this thing on YouTube and Twitch. Just search BetMGM tonight. You'll find us right there streaming the entire show. There's a chat. You can interact. Our producers keep an eye on that page, and we will certainly love to interact with you guys throughout as well. But let's get into college football, Chris, to get us going here. We're a couple hours away from kickoff, and maybe we're set up for some upsets today. And now, it's not quite last week where we had, what, six AP top 25 matchups and a huge chunk of those all in the SEC, but it's pretty darn good. Beginning at noon Eastern, number 7 Alabama at number 16 Mississippi State. You see the Crimson Tide 5.5 point favorites over at BetMGM. The total sitting at 60.5. And this is a Mississippi State team that's trying to get to 5-0. It'd be the first time in about 12 years since they were able to do that. So this is a program that hasn't been in this spot in a very long time. And it all centers around a legitimate Heisman candidate and Kamario Taylor and what he's been able to do. And last week in their win against Missouri, I felt like, one, it was a start of the coming out party, yes, but they were fortunate to win that game. So we can talk about Taylor in a second, but I don't know how you feel how real this Mississippi State team is at home taking on Alabama. Because my thought watching a little bit of their game against Mizzou last week was they were fortunate to win. I thought Missouri was right there, had an opportunity to win, and they made far too many mistakes. That's not to say that Taylor didn't play well. I thought in one half he outplayed Austin Simmons. The other half he didn't. Mississippi State is real, but I don't know if I'm buying that they're now ready to take the massive leap and join the conversation as maybe one of the best teams in the country, as in going to the college football playoff.
1: Yeah, you're right, Alex. It felt like one of those games where you walk away with the classic sports talk radio question. Did Mississippi State win this game or did Missouri lose it? Right. And that's the question that I honestly think we're going to walk out of this afternoon's game in Starkville probably asking the same question. Did Mississippi State win it or did Alabama lose it? I think that's the question. This is a classic letdown spot, I think, for a Kalen DeBoer team that is also riding high, right? Like, they go on the road in the SEC against a team that started hot. You've got two young quarterbacks. So we want to see both of them not just cement their status as top quarterbacks in the SEC, but avoid the mistakes that inexperienced college football quarterbacks can be prone to. So I think while it's easy to sit here and say, yeah, it's about Keelan Russell and Kamario Taylor and which quarterback protects the football more, I do, as this thing is ticked down to 5 in some spots across the board, really, I want to keep an eye on the other parts of this, which is, yeah, you know, the easy thing is to say, well, can Mississippi State's defense stop the Tide at all, especially in big moments? But I think it'll be more interesting to see, especially if there's some rain in the forecast and this game gets bogged down by weather a little bit, which it may. Can Mississippi State sort of balance their offense just a little bit? They're sixth in the country in EPA per rush, so they can run the football. Fluff Buckwell averaging 5.5 yards a carry. They've got the ability to sort of take some of the weight off of Kamario Taylor's shoulders by running the football and having a little bit more of a balanced offense. And if they can do that and keep the ball out of Keelan Russell's hands, then I think they've got a shot to not just cover that number, but have the biggest win in program history since, like you said, 2014 when Dak Prescott was still there.
0: Was it Dak? Was that Dak in 2014? Yeah. I guess I realized I saw him in person once. I think it was it would have been Arkansas, Mississippi State. Little did I know, you know, I knew the name Dak Prescott, but little did I know Dak Prescott would obviously turn out to have the career he's having with the Cowboys. But I guess you're right. That would have been, because I think it would have been 2013, 2014 timeline or so, yeah, when Dak was there. So it's crazy to think about that. I guess same thing. Chris Jones was talking about it here this week or last week in Kansas City as well, how he's got to decide to fork over some money to the Mississippi State NIL fund to keep Taylor there. Although, you know, Taylor continues publicly to push back on that narrative. It actually really does feel like for once, maybe this is a kid that truly does want to stay in Starkville. Doesn't mean they're going to not have to pay some more money to keep this kid there, but I don't think he's going to actually be one of these kids that jump ship unless it's one of those that let's wait till the offseason after he's in New York and maybe he's a Heisman finalist and maybe he thinks differently.
1: Yeah, and gets to sort of sit in and just absorb the national glow, right? I think it's hilarious to watch Nick Saban sort of spin himself into circles, though, talking about how Taylor should consider transferring, but then also argue against NIL and how it's ruining the game. And it's like, well, Nick, if Kamario's going to go anywhere, it's only going to be for a boatload of money. And you don't want guys getting paid boatloads of money, but you think Kamario should transfer. So which is it, Nick? Which really works for Coach Saban these days? The money or, you know, Taylor is not the kind of guy, like you said, he's from the Starkville area. He's not the kind of guy, I think, who is going to jump ship just because a bigger program, a bigger name comes knocking. If he were to jump ship, maybe it's because there's a giant bag involved. But yeah, watching Coach Saban spin himself in circles over this thing has been one of the more amusing parts of the run up to week five of college football.
0: I'm glad you brought that up. We might have to get into that. I don't know if we had it planned, but maybe a little bit later on in the show, his comments this week. And once again, this debate about where we're headed with collegiate sports and the Protect College Sports Act. And of course, his comments this week, Nick Saban, about, you know, coaches maybe, which I agree with on the, hey, coaches maybe should have buyouts limited and contract terms limited. I'm with them there. But this idea that that coaches are far different than student athletes now in today's day and age was kind of laughable. So we can maybe get to that. Our producer, Zach, points out, I guess I was not aware of this. Maybe it happened in the overnight hours, but some travel problems too for Alabama, though, heading into this one. But they're still traveling to Starkville. They ended up not staying overnight there. I guess they had travel accommodation issues. I don't know what that means. If that is a hotel problem, if that's if that's something that people are going to say was a bit fishy or what. Maybe you mentioned the weather. I'm honestly not sure the details on exactly what transpired, but I guess they did not get there overnight the way you normally would. You know, this is not the same as when you and I were talking about Sean McVay 3 weeks ago and they're going to Australia.
1: Right.
0: All right. But so I don't want to think that this is going to impact the game all that much, but it is something to keep in mind if we do see Bama, I guess, get off to a slow start. But also, you know, this is not a 11 a.m. kickoff or anything. I guess, noon Eastern. So I guess it is 11 my time. It's an earlier kickoff than I thought. But we'll keep an eye on that and find out how early they get there. They still got a couple hours before they would have hit their normal pregame routine. But this one, I from a betting end, man, I actually lean Alabama if we're asking for picks here, and I know we can do official picks later, but I kind of like Bama because this feels like everybody's talking up Kamario Taylor, and I think the kid is going to be a star if he's not already. But I wonder, I'm kind of fading the public a little bit on this one. I feel like it seems very easy to just take Mississippi State maybe in this spot after the way he has looked and say, okay, I'm getting 5.5 points at home and they got maybe one of the best quarterbacks in the country. Like, I'm always going to like that. But I feel like this might be a bit of a reality check for Mississippi State here against Bama later on today.
1: Yeah, I tend to lean the other way because I'm thinking sort of with the public, like you described, Alex, that, hey, you're giving me 5.5 at home. You're giving me an offense that can find some balance against Alabama and maybe play a little bit of keep away if they're able to do that. But really, Mississippi State's defense has been statistically the worst in the SEC. So that's going to be the battle. If this thing turns into a shootout, can Kamario Taylor and Mississippi State keep up with Keelan Russell and Alabama? I don't know if the travel thing, like anytime you get guys off a routine, even college athletes, I think it does throw them for a little bit of a loop, but we're not talking about like a cross-country flight overnight. This is a 90-minute bus ride from Tuscaloosa to Starkville. So as long as they were able to get their arms around it in the last 24 hours or so, I don't think that presents as much of an issue, even with a 11 central start, like you said, that maybe a bigger travel issue could be. This I think the travel thing will end up, and even the weather will end up playing sort of a sideline to just, hey, let's see which quarterback can put up more points against the other defense.
0: Another game involving top 10 teams, 3:30 Eastern time kickoff in Columbia, Missouri. Number 25, Missouri hosting number 8, Florida. John Summerall's group with that massive win last week, dominating win against Ole Miss, and the Gators 5.5 point favorites. I did see this go down to 4.5 at one point. We can check the line to see if we continue to see some movement, but it has moved a little bit throughout the entire week. The total sitting at 57.5. You see, if you're watching on YouTube, a 6 there on the board. So this is one where you want to shop around depending on what site you're trying to take here. I mentioned Mizzou just because of last week against Mississippi State, but this feels like the reverse spot for Florida that they were in a week ago, right? I mean, we were talking about Ole Miss being in the letdown spot and Ole Miss being high off of the win from LSU, and they got to be careful. And then they just got ran out of the building there in Gainesville. Now Florida's in this spot. They're feeling pretty damn good about themselves, as they should. And they take on a Missouri team that's coming off a loss. In the narrative, I can tell you, at least around that program, having only been about, 2.5 hours or so from Columbia, is about Eli Drinkwitz, their head coach. And he can't win a big game. His record against ranked teams is pitiful. He hasn't had a win against a ranked team since 2024. I believe that last win was Boston College when they were ranked. It gives you, and so it wasn't like a top 10 team in the country. It was a 23rd in the country type of Boston College team. They have no ability in game, seemingly in the Eli Drinkwitz era, to make the adjustments. But I'll be honest, in this spot, the letdown spot, the fact that I think Austin Simmons, the transfer from Ole Miss, has played pretty darn well so far in 2026. It's been their defense has been a problem. I don't think Mizzou wins this one, but it is going to be a heck of an atmosphere in Columbia. And I think Austin Simmons has played well enough where they can cover at least in this game against Mizzou. That's not to say that Baugh is not going to have his yardage in this game, maybe the Doak Walker Award winner by the end of the year. But I think Mizzou can cover in this spot.
1: Yeah, this is a big prove-it spot for the Gators, because I'm still one of those people that's not off the fence about Florida. I still am not sold. It was a huge win last week, no doubt. And having Jaden Baugh just running roughshod over everybody, I'm going to sound like a broken record a bit today, and that I'm going to keep going back to teams leaning into the run game to try and find some balance in their offense, whether we're talking college football or the NFL. But if they can do that and they can keep Missouri off the field and they can get the big plays that they've been able to get through the first 4 weeks, and Missouri's defense obviously gave up 500 yards last week, I think it was. So they're vulnerable to the big play. And if Jaden Baugh can rip off a couple of those big runs, then I like Florida to cover the 5.5, even on the road. But this is a big prove it spot for them. If they win this, then they're right there solidly cemented in the SEC title conversation the rest of the way. If not, then everybody goes, oh, okay, that was fun. You beat Ole Miss, but what did it really prove?
0: Yeah, this feels like a game if you're looking for just, not a spread and you don't want to take a side and you just want to go at the total. I feel like we're going to see a ton of points. I know you mentioned running the football, but with Florida, when they run the ball, it could still be massive, explosive plays. Right. It's not going to necessarily be just to grind out the clock or anything like that. I think the over is very much in play. You see it there at 57.5 over at BetMGM. But just to put some context behind Eli Drinkwitz, if you're looking at how he has fared in these type of games after their loss against a ranked Mississippi State team, he's 7-20 in his coaching career against ranked teams, 0-12 against teams who finished with a winning SEC record. one win over that top 25 team, as I said, since 2024. It's just been the big narrative around him, and the criticism has been warranted. And he's got a chance, I guess, to prove a lot of people wrong this weekend, later on this afternoon in Columbia. The weather's not going to be a problem or anything like that. But I'm kind of with you where John Sumrall has done a sensational job. If they can avoid the letdown spot here, then I think we do look at Florida in a different light moving forward and what they can maybe accomplish this year in the SEC, even in year one for Sumrall, who looks like, I mean, he's already at Florida, but he just looks like he's very quickly heading to the top of the list if they don't fall apart later this year. Top of the list of one of these great coaches in college football. And we all know what he was able to do coming over from Tulane.
1: Yeah, and this win would give them the buffer that they need to still be considered a playoff team given the rest of their schedule. They've got to go to Austin. They've got to go to Athens in back-to-back games. They have a bye between those trips to Texas and Georgia later in the year, actually just a couple weeks away for the trip to Austin. I think that's on the 17th, so 2 weeks from now. So they'll have, even if they lose those two games against two top five teams in Texas and Georgia, a win today, and then win the games you're supposed to win against South Carolina and Kentucky and Vandy, and they'll be in a really good spot to be considered a playoff team come the end of the year.
0: Let's get to one more game here as we're just getting started on BetMGM Game Day. He's Chris Mack. I'm Alex Gold for you the next 5 hours, setting up for college football, for MLB postseason, and, of course, NFL Sunday around the corner as well. Same time slot, 3:30 Eastern. Number 5, Ohio State on the road. College game day is in Iowa City, Iowa today, taking on number 14, Iowa. The Buckeyes, 14.5-point favorites. I saw maybe 14 on the board yesterday, but 14.5 has been the consensus for the most part. The total, as you would expect, Chris, with an Iowa game, 45.5. For them, that might be a high total. That's because of that Buckeye offense. I feel like I guess it's three favorites in a row to start the show, which maybe is a bad sign for me, but I like the favorite again. Here and I look, Iowa, we know about their defense, and they were very impressive last week against Michigan. I think this is a whole different animal. This is still Kirk Ferentz's team offensively that's going to struggle. They haven't seen the wide receiver room that they're about to see with Ohio State and Jeremiah Smith and company coming up later today. Like, I actually think this gets ugly. Like, if we're going school, I think this is a 30. I think this is like a 34-10, 34-14 type of game. I think they roll there in Iowa City, even with the atmosphere, which should be phenomenal to start this game.
1: I think that's a possibility. Like, I'm never going to say that's impossible, because all it takes is putting the ball up for Jeremiah Smith and watching him take over a game, right? Like, that's a possibility that this thing's close, even mid third quarter. It's a 10-point game or something, maybe even a one score game. And then all of a sudden Ohio State steps on the gas and buries the Hawkeyes late. But I do think the other angle to this is that Iowa's been able to put up points early in the year. I know some of those points came in the non-con schedule against, you know, your typical early season cupcakes. But Kamari Moulton, again, I'm going to broken record time, lean into the run game. Kirk Ferentz doesn't have to even be told that. He'll happily lean into the run game in a ball control offense. And this is a chance for them. I filled in for Nick Costos on You Better You Bet a couple weeks ago leading up to, or actually it was just a week and a half ago, leading up to the Michigan matchup. And Kirk joked, yeah, I must have ticked somebody off in the Big Ten office, because we get Michigan, Ohio State, then we got to go out to Seattle to play Washington. It's a brutal three-game stretch for Iowa. But I do also think, much like I said for Florida, and I think Iowa and Florida are on different levels, obviously, this is a big prove-it spot for Iowa. You win this game, you're a legit playoff contender. I don't know if they outright win it, but 14.5. Again, if Iowa can lean into the ball control offense and get some key stops in the second half, maybe this thing's within a score late, and maybe they even pull off the dramatics they did in Ann Arbor. I wouldn't bet on that, but I think I would lean towards the Hawkeyes getting the 14 if you held my feet to the fire and forced me to make a bet on this game.
0: And the hook, look, might scare some people. Maybe you buy the half point if 14 makes you feel better than the 14.5. This game gets going from Iowa City at 3:30 Eastern. And you probably already noticed this morning and last night, College Game Day there. That's what happens when you get the walk-off win against Michigan last week, which is what happened for the Hawkeyes. We'll get to the rest of the college football slate throughout the show. We still want to talk about BYU, number 10 team in the country, a Big 12 matchup down in Fort Worth. Also, top five Miami at Clemson later on this evening at 7:30 Eastern. But up next, certainly some interesting quarterback play, to say the least, happening in the NFL. Some guys that were top players in the last couple of years. One was in a Super Bowl, as a matter of fact. How concerned are some GMs and other executives across the league with 0-3 starts? We'll get to that next here on BetMGM Game Day.
2: Cheerio, mates. We're headed across the pond as Indy and Washington look to build off last week's wins. Colts, Commanders, live from London tomorrow morning at 9:15 Eastern on Westwood One Sports.
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0: or an individual maybe that has been bugging you guys throughout the week, you can chime in on YouTube. Just search BetMGM Tonight. Chris and I will each have an item to add. Last week, for example, I believe Austin added the new Madden Amazon movie. And everybody, of course, talking about Nicolas Cage as John Madden. Oof.
1: I mean, in a world where Frank Caliendo still exists, how did we swing and miss on that one? I know the Madden family hates Frank's impression of John Madden, but like Nicolas Cage in a fat suit was not what I was expecting.
0: It's the voice. The voice for Madden is so important, as we all know. It's an iconic voice. And so I know the family, I understand they're not a huge fan of Caliendo, but his voice, I still think, is way closer than what we heard in the trailer from Nicolas Cage. The movie itself and the script, it might actually not be all that bad, but I wonder if we're going to be able to get over like the middle hurdle of every time we hear the voice, just not be able to take it seriously at all. I don't know. That's my vibe right now.
1: Doesn't it feel, though, too, like Prime just decided to go out and spend as much money and get the biggest names they could and just try to turn it into an all-star cast and say, well, hopefully that gets people to watch. Like, let's just throw Shane Gillis in there for the heck of it. Can we come up with a role for Shane where he could just stand there and drink beers and crack jokes? Let's do that. So, yeah, I don't know. It, like you said, the story itself could end up being good, but Nicolas Cage in a fat suit, I think. I remember watching the first trailer right after, I think it was the Packers-Falcons game when they threw it up there, and I was like, what? This is what we're doing, guys? Really? But I'm sure there are other things that will draw our ire in about 20 minutes.
0: Yeah, no doubt. So we'll add an item or two, maybe a person to the list in a bit. Let's talk a little NFL, though, because, you know, we're heading into week four. It feels early, but at the same time, it can get late pretty quick for some of these teams and quarterbacks that are off to slow starts. You had even Dan Graziano and Jeremy Fowler over at ESPN putting out a piece where they got some insight around the league, talking to some executives and the feeling about quarterbacks like Drake May or Justin Herbert, Cam Ward. All three have struggled. Yes, Drake May was in the Super Bowl at least. Justin Herbert, of course, can't win a playoff game, and Cam Ward is still very early in his career and really just has not taken that leap yet, and people are starting to get very concerned whether or not that leap is ever going to happen. You take a look at the three. Who are you most concerned about? You know, because I do think they're at different stages of their career. For me, it's Justin Herbert, honestly. I know Drake May is where everybody is discussing and his decision-making, but Justin Herbert on a Chargers team that is 0-3, that a lot of people predicted to compete in that division, if not win it. They were an 11-win team a year ago. They bring in Mike McDaniel to come in and kind of revamp that offense. And not only is the team 0-3, and we all know it started in week one with a surprising loss to the Cardinals, but in three games played, his completion percentage is below 60%. He's got more interceptions than touchdowns. And he also is making decisions that you would not expect from a guy that is, what, in year six, I guess we're already, or year five at least?
1: Seven.
0: In his NFL career. So is it seven now? So yeah. There you go. I mean, it's crazy. That's why I think I'm more concerned about him. I can maybe make an excuse still for Cam Ward that, all right, let's give him a bit more time. Or Drake May, hey, there's a lot going on there. Right. We did see him, even against bad competition, still put up MVP numbers. I haven't seen that from Herbert in a bit, and he's been in the league for 7 years now.
1: Yeah, next week, actually, will be his 100th start in the NFL.
0: Wow.
1: Justin Herbert, which gives you an idea of how much experience he has under his belt and why I think I tend to agree, Alex, that this is the most concerning, if we want to talk panic meter, of those three quarterbacks in particular. Because like we talked about with Cam Ward, you know, he's adjusting, I think, undoubtedly to the Brian Daboll way. And that's going to take some time for any young quarterback to adjust to Daboll occasionally chewing you out, ripping you. Daboll, I get the feeling, is trying to tear Cam Ward back down to the studs so he can rebuild him, which, given the way Ward played in the second half last year, I don't know if it's necessary, but that's a different discussion for a different time, maybe. I think it's going to take Cam Ward some more time, obviously, in his second year. Drake May, like you said, year three, there's still some time for him to figure some things out. It is startling how shaken he has looked at times in the multiple turnovers per game, leading the league in turnovers by a quarterback to this point early in the season. I think there's a chance May, especially once A.J. Brown is back, starts to sort of find his footing. because he'll have that reliable target that he can go to in a

0: pinch, Herbert is the most concerning, and my panic would be the highest for Herbert because this was supposed to be a year for the Chargers where they built on all of that experience, and they're not. They look lost, and it's not just Herbert. It's at every level that they look lost, right? Mike McDaniel was supposed to come in and just be sort of the sprinkling of some seasoning on top of this thing to make everything taste better, and instead, it's just been atrocious, and that's why Herbert looking as bad as he has through the first 3 weeks would be highest on my panic meter of all of these quarterbacks that we're talking about getting off to rough starts. And I don't know if the Chargers are a team that's built to come back from an 0-3 start. You know, we've talked about that number. You start 0-3, only one team has made the playoffs in the current playoff format after starting 0-3. It was the Texans in 2021. Maybe they can even do it again this year. We can talk Texans later. Yeah. But I don't know if the Chargers are built for that. I don't see it in there. I don't see them suddenly flipping the switch, especially when you look at the Chargers' schedule and they've got Seattle. They've got Denver next week. Then it's Arrowhead the week after that going into the bye. Would any of us be totally shocked at this point if the Chargers were limping into the bye at 1-5, 0-6, and nobody had that on their bingo card? And then it would evolve beyond panic to, what do we do? Where do we go with this year 7 quarterback who was supposed to be getting better, who had an OC brought in, who was supposed to add a little bit to what they were doing, and a head coach who was counted on to come in and bring some stability to this organization?
1: And it doesn't even get easier after the bye. You were going through the schedule. I mean, even after the bye, man, it's still the Rams, you know, quote unquote, on the road. I know it's the same stadium, but it's the Rams.
0: Sure.
1: It's the Texans. It's the Ravens. I mean, it is brutal. I don't think they'll go, you know, 0-9 to start, but 1-8 is not even crazy either. And I know that sounds nuts because I do think Herbert, as bad as he's playing, like, he's not a bottom five quarterback in this league. Come on now. And they have some talent on the roster. But I just wonder with the pairing, did we all just, and clearly they did as well, did we all just get, duped on this Mike McDaniel, Harbaugh pairing? Is it two different of styles? We thought they would mesh together. And maybe it's still old school Harbaugh. McDaniel tried to do some new school stuff, and it's just not blended well. Their O-line, which we thought when healthy would be good with Joe Alt and company, even Joe Alt's not playing all that well. And this was one of the better guys that we thought would be playing offensive line in all of football this year. So it's just a complete mess for the Chargers. And I'm with you on the likelihood of bouncing back. It's usually been the opposite, right? It's been the quick starting Chargers, and then they get some injuries, and then they just falter down the stretch when the pressure heats up. They're not even used to being in this spot where they got to play catch up.
0: Yeah, and even if they find their level over the next 6 weeks, we laid out the schedule. Let's say they start to do some things right. They pull out some wins. Let's say they go 3-3 somehow over the next six. I think we would look at it given the opponents and say, okay, the Chargers have found their footing. They found their equilibrium. They're moving in the right direction. You're still staring down the barrel of a 3-6 start. And I don't know, and looking at a backstretch of the schedule where you can't afford to lose more than one game, maybe two, if you want to remain in the playoff conversation. And playoffs has to be the bare minimum expectation for the Chargers, given everything they've built out there. And it reminds me, Harbaugh and McDaniel together, of like, you hear about one of those restaurants in town where everybody's like, oh, you got to try this place. It's this great fusion place. Yeah, no, it's Cuban and German fusion. You like German food, right? Yeah. Oh, yeah. I love it. You like Cuban food, right? Yeah. I love Cuban food, obviously. Well, imagine if you put Cuban and German together and then you've got like sauerkraut on a Cuban sandwich. You're like, no. Two things can both be good apart from each other, McDaniel and Harbaugh, but when you put them together, it's disgusting, and that's what we've got in the first 3 weeks.
1: No doubt about it. Look, I like the cop there. I must also say, from a coaching perspective, you brought up the two. Do you think there's a scenario? Like, I don't think either of us believe the Chargers are going to finish with the worst record in football, even though it's been ugly. However, do you think Harbaugh could end up actually being out at the end of this year? Or do you think truly it would have to be they would have to go 1-16 or 2-15, something absurd? Do you think he's safe even if they win 5 or 6 games this year?
0: I think if they get to 5 or 6, I think he's, I don't know if safe is the right word, but he's still got a job. I'd be more concerned about where Herbert goes from here. And, you know, obviously if you change coach, then that throws everything up in the air. But what do you do if Herbert doesn't totally get right at some point this season? And you've hitched your wagon, if you're the Chargers organization, to Justin Herbert. And like we talked about, this is year 7, coming up on start number 100 in the NFL, and you're still seeing the lack of development and growth that he needs to show. Do you consider if, let's say it remains catastrophic and you go 4-13 and you've got a top 5, top 7 pick in the draft, would you consider moving on from Herbert, drafting a quarterback of the future? Cause we know how stacked this quarterback class is going to be. Some teams, they don't pull the trigger on that move quickly enough and they pay for it for years. Would the Chargers be one of those teams to pull the trigger on that kind of move maybe a year too early, but end up saying it paid off for us because we knew Herbert was never going to be the guy, and at the very least, we moved in a different direction. And if we're going to remain committed to Harbaugh and McDaniel, they develop under that crew. I think that's the bigger question is, what's Herbert's future if he can't get it together this year?
1: I mean, that's juicy. I'm all here for that storyline. Can you imagine the Chargers are lined up for the top 5 pick, like you're saying, and all of a sudden there's debate all offseason whether or not the Chargers are willing to move him and there's some other team. I love it. I'll tell you this, though. Harbaugh's gauge of quarterbacks has me very concerned in that scenario, though, and whether or not they would draft the right one.
0: Yeah.
1: Based on his comments about J.J. McCarthy, and I understand McCarthy's now being coached by his brother with the Giants, but he said, you know, he said what he said about McCarthy in his Michigan days. I'm sure you saw or heard the audio, I should say, from right before week one, where he said Herbert could be one of the, what do you say, like one of the best quarterbacks in NFL history. So I don't really know if I trust his judgment on quarterbacks right now to go draft one. That's the other problem.
0: No, I definitely would not. And look, as a guy who's a fan of a team, you threw the Steelers at me early in the show, Alex, thank you very much, who loves to recycle veteran quarterbacks. It only takes one team to create a market for a quarterback in the offseason. And don't think there wouldn't be multiple teams out there saying willing to roll the dice on Justin Herbert, even though he hasn't produced
1: sure.
0: for 7 years the way he's supposed to.
1: Oh, yeah. I mean, if I in this play this hypothetical out, if I told you that the Steelers could acquire Justin Herbert in the offseason, it'd be the best quarterback you guys have had over there since early year prime Ben Roethlisberger, right? I mean, it wouldn't be close.
0: Yeah. And people would say, yeah, but because that's always the huge but with Justin Herbert is, yeah, we can see that he's supposed to be good, but what has he actually done with it? The next 6 weeks are going to go a long way. 6 to 7 weeks are going to go a long way to deciding whether the Chargers have to blow some things up. Maybe not completely, but, you know, re-renovate the house to the extent that it looks like a whole new place by the time they're done, or whether they can get back in the conversation.
1: We'll get back into the NFL throughout the show today. This is BetMGM Game Day. By the way, the Chargers taking on the Seahawks up in the Pacific Northwest. Seattle, a 7-point favorite right now over at BetMGM. That'll be a 4:25 Eastern time kickoff. But up next, let's get to the list. We mentioned what we've added in the past. Let's add a new item or person as well to the list next here on BetMGM Game Day.
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5: Some of the storylines within each individual series, including what the Yankees are doing with Aaron Judge as they begin their series, taking on the Rays a little bit later on today as well. But let's get to the list. If you're new to the show, we do the list each and every Saturday right around this time. It's a individual, an item, a scenario that has played out in the last week that has been bugging us. You guys can always submit an item or two as well on YouTube in particular. If you're watching over there, just search BetMGM tonight. Chris, I'll let you get us started. A couple weeks ago, I think you added people that were perpetually mad online, which was just phenomenal, and it applies every single week. We could just re-add it if we wanted to consistently.
6: Yeah, that was a big wide net cast for the list. I'm going to get more specific this week, Alex. Very specific to what my experience was on Monday or Tuesday afternoon. I happened to be at work in the studio. Some of you may know I'm in Pittsburgh. Alex is in Kansas City, obviously. We have our daily shows that we do for our home stations. And I'm sitting there doing my show. There's a TV in the studio, obviously. And I'm watching Wild Card Baseball. It's the best. It's the Phillies and the Braves and Game 1 and Chris Sale. And it gets to the end of the game. I'm like, oh, wait. Second game's about to start. I go to flip over. Can't find it anywhere. Should I blame this on the cable company that our employer has decided to use for the TVs in the studio? Maybe, but I could not find the wild card game anywhere. The one that started at around 5 Eastern, 4 Central. And then again later, the White Sox Astros. And then later that evening, for the late game in San Diego between the Cubs and the Padres, same deal. If I wanted to watch Braves Phillies or I wanted to watch Yankees Red Sox, no problem. It was on the big peacock mothership of NBC broadcast stations. No problem finding that one. But if I wanted to watch White Sox Astros or I wanted to watch Cubs Padres, I had to go subscribe on Peacock or I had to find NBCSN, which wasn't even on the cable in our office at work. So half the MLB wildcard games being hard to find on television, I'm putting on the list because it's postseason baseball. And this is wildcard postseason baseball. You literally built this round so that you could build the drama in the MLB postseason. And I couldn't watch half the games unless it was on my system like YouTube TV or I already had the Peacock app. So half the MLB wildcard games not being on what I'll call, this sounds a little boomer or Gen X of me, a real channel, is going on the list for me this week.
5: So it took me a second to figure out as well. Now, I'll admit, once I knew it was on NBCSN, I was at home, and through my streaming provider, I was able to just find that channel. I didn't have to go to the Peacock app. I ran into this. I think I'm not as irritated now as I was 6 months ago. I think there was some maybe random Big 12 basketball game that was on Peacock, and I was like, what are you talking about? And then I realized I could watch it through NBCSN, through the streaming platform. So that's maybe when I was more outraged the first time, and now I'm used to it. But I'm kind of with you. I mean, even the NFL, who loves streaming providers now and has all these different options, even their, what is it? They do that one wild card game that's only on either ESPN Plus or it's only on Peacock as well. That's one particular game. And it's the NFL, and it's not an entire series that you're having to find on another app. So they're all doing it. This is not just a baseball thing, but I'm kind of with you where it feels like come playoff time, all these leagues should give you the option to just find it on a normal, you know, basic cable channel, if you will.
6: Yeah, it's so frustrating. And here's like Penn State, Wisconsin last weekend was on Peacock, I think it was. And you don't even get real commercials. I would take real commercials whose volume is blasting through my TV at twice the level of the game audio instead of the same three promos for Chicago Fire for an entire 3-hour game.
5: Yeah, the MLB would do this for years. It'd have like the same like swoosh sound effect.
6: Yes.
5: Like over and over. And that was worse. I'm kind of,
6: I hear that sound in my nightmares, Alex.
5: Yeah, you would think also waves, the sound of the ocean would be relaxing, but not when it's the same 5-second ocean sound repeated over and over and over and over. And that's exactly what we get. All right. So that's what you're adding on the list. I'll go, I guess, a little more serious with this. And look, I think we've for years have all given our opinions on the whole Deshaun Watson situation. He, of course, has the Cleveland Browns off to a 3-1 start. They did beat the Pittsburgh Steelers on Thursday Night Football. And from a football end, Chris, look, he's playing some pretty damn good football. He had a great first half, I thought, in particular, against Pittsburgh. We can talk about how well he is playing football, but it was just kind of weird, maybe even gross, how Amazon, from start to finish, from the pregame show to the postgame show, decided to paint Deshaun Watson's career and this recent history of his as some redemption story, as if he was put in a terrible spot that somebody else put him in, as if he was the victim. And yet throughout the pregame interview and even postgame with Tony Gonzalez's comments, a lot of, man, I'm really proud of him. He's been through so much. It's great to see him overcome all this. Did people forget what he was accused of and the 25 plus women that accused him of sexual assault? He put himself in that situation. He's not the victim. I don't know. It was weird, man. It was clearly something they decided going into this game on Amazon that they were going to highlight and paint him as the victim almost. I didn't get it.
6: It was gross. It was ick. It gave me the ick, as the kids say, because the Taylor Rooks interview pregame, Deshaun talking over and over about all he's had to go through. Look, I get it. You had a big Achilles injury. You've had two of them now. Physically, like you said, from the standpoint of let's just evaluate what he's done as a football player. If that were all we were evaluating, maybe this would be a great redemption story. Coming back from multiple Achilles injuries and starting to maybe look like that guy he was in Houston. But you cannot erase, like you said, what he was accused of doing and the credible accusations that came against him. And to talk about that or just gloss over it as Amazon wanted to do and act like it never even happened. It was gross. It gave me the ick. And it's part of the reason people don't like Deshaun Watson. And a big part of the reason, I believe, aside from his performance in the preseason and the first couple of weeks of the season, that Browns fans are just waiting at the drop of a hat to boo this man if he doesn't play well.
5: And he just never showed remorse. I mean, it's, if we want to really like simplify it, even to the bare minimum, never really showed remorse throughout the whole situation. All right. That is the list here on BetMGM Game Day. Up next, though, we got baseball playoffs continuing later on this afternoon. Let's take a look at each of these series, some picks around them, the storylines coming up next on Westwood One Sports.
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1: Kiss him goodbye. The 10, the 5, touchdown, 56-yard run to daylight.
2: Turns on the Jets up the left sideline. Inside the 10, inside the 5, and a touchdown. He slides and swims through the back of the end zone in celebration.
3: Down the sideline, he could go. 25-20, he's gone. Touchdown.
0: Now, here are your hosts, Amber Theo Harris and Michael Fabiano.
4: Welcome in, everybody. We are almost a quarter of the way through the NFL season. Amber Theo Harris, Michael Fabiano, so excited to be here with you talking a little fantasy football in week four. And Fabs, the running back position took a major hit last week. Devon Achane, he's out for the season. Travis Etienne Jr., anything that sounds like an Achane is gone right now. He's on injured reserve. And Breece Hall is week to week. I mean, what are some of the pivots that fantasy managers should make this week?
5: Any pivot you make is not going to be as good as what you had. I am in a league with a bunch of my WWE buddies, and I have both Achanes. So, I mean, I got a double whammy last week. So I'll give managers out there some options. Obviously, you're looking to each roster to their backups. So in Miami, last week it was Ollie Gordon because Jalen Wright was out. Well, Jalen Wright is back this week. And if you look at Miami's depth chart, he's the RB1. Regardless, this is going to be a committee this week. So you go from featured back with Achane to a likely committee in Miami. But sometimes when you're desperate, you have to play guys who are, let's just say, not exactly drawing a lot of confidence. New Orleans, Alvin Kamara back in the spotlight. No Achane in the bayou. So Kamara is going to be the lead back for the Saints. Kendre Miller is going to play a role as well. Both players should be added off the waiver wire where available. I don't love Kamara's matchup this week. We're going to get into that. But sometimes in fantasy, you just need a warm body who's going to get some touches. And then with the Jets, I know, listen, it is what it is. When you look at Breece Hall, who had played very well, he's got the best replacement, and that's Braylon Allen. Now, Isaiah Davis will see some work as well, but Braylon Allen's going to be the guy that you want. We'll talk about him a little bit later on in the program in that matchup against Chicago. So Allen is definitely startable. Kamara is a flex starter. And to be quite honest with you, if I gave you a guess in terms of which Dolphins running back that I would prefer, it would probably be Wright, but it's going to be a committee regardless. Now, if those players are not available to you, what do I always say? If you're not trading, you're not trying. So go out there and try and buy low on players, okay? Chase Brown has not had a good start to the season. You could potentially buy low on him. In that league that I mentioned, I had depth at wide receiver. I ended up trading Christian Watson for Kyren Williams. Did I really want to do that? No. But if I didn't, my running backs were going to be a disaster this week, and maybe for the rest of the year, depending on when Travis Etienne comes back, and he's on injured reserve. So he's going to be out at least four games. So you have to sometimes make moves like that. There's some other moves that you can make that are maybe a little bit more risky, but no risk it, no biscuit. I don't know when or if Josh Jacobs is coming back. That means you can buy very low on him right now and take a chance. Zach Charbonnet returned to practice this week. Jadarian Price did not separate himself from everyone in that backfield in the first 3 weeks. Charbonnet could end up being the starter for the Seahawks once he comes back. So that's another player that you can go out and potentially grab off the waiver wire. In most competitive leagues, he's gone, Amber. But You could potentially make a trade for him on a buy low. If those options aren't going to be available to you, grab players who are on the waiver wire, who are handcuffs. Brian Robinson Jr., Tyler Algier, Emmett Johnson, players like that, Mike Washington. So in case somebody gets hurt, maybe you have a backup plan where you suddenly have a starting running back. I know it's not the best case scenario when you lose running backs and running backs at thin position, but these are the best methods to try and alleviate some of the pain. And I know I can't alleviate all of it, but obviously when you lose a running back like an Achane, like an Achan, and that's two, or Breece Hall.
4: One is French, one is Achan, and one is Achan, just so people know. But us Americans, you know, we dumb everything down.
5: Either way, it's going to be tough. Hopefully you can make some of these pivots.
4: Yeah, I definitely like Mike Washington, by the way, just watching Ashton Jeanty up close, being close to that Raiders organization and seeing him not 100% and not being able to plant that ankle makes me think Mike Washington's value, you know, it's worth looking into. It's a good suggestion on that one, Fabs. Up next, Stardom Sit'em. We'll make sure your lineup is all set for Sunday. 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
9: Second and goal from the one. Doesn't look like the tush-push as Shuck is under center. Play action. Shuck throws to the end zone, and that is going to be caught for the touchdown. Jawan Johnson, his second touchdown of the game. His first from 3 yards, that from 1 yard. He was just waiting. Just please get here, ball. It was just a pass that Shuck had to get rid of, lofted it up, and Jawan waiting for it.
4: That was Mike Haas, WWL Radio, the flagship station for the New Orleans Saints, with the call. Welcome back to NFL Fantasy Forecast on Westwood One, along with Sports Illustrated senior fantasy analyst Michael Fabiano. I'm Amber Theo Harris. All right, Fabs, time for a little Week 4 Stardom Sit'ems, and in honor of Juwan Johnson, let's start with the tight ends. Are you starting Juwan Johnson against the Falcons on Monday Night Football?
5: Absolutely. He's been fantastic, Amber. I mean, 23 points last week. Had a couple of touchdowns. He's averaging over 16 points per game. He has a great rapport with Tyler Shuck. I mean, this is a very good start. He's been extremely underrated in fantasy. I'm also going to start Travis Kelce. You know, it always feels weird for me to say start Travis Kelce because for so many years it was obvious. But Kelce was barely drafted to be a tight end one this year. I guess it's amazing what marrying a pop star will do to your stats, right? I mean, he's been fantastic over the first 3 weeks. Start him against the Raiders this weekend. In a very important game with a Raiders team that's 3-0. Hello. And then Kenyon Sadiq. Last week, he blew up. He had a touchdown, almost 26 fantasy points. This week, no A.D. Mitchell. Mason Taylor has also already been ruled out. So Sadiq is a very strong play against the Bears. He's going to get a lot of targets in this game. So start Kenyon Sadiq. Hopefully, you were able to pick him up off the waiver wire this week.
4: All right. Who are the tight ends that we need to sit?
5: Now, these are three players that I am suggesting that you temper expectations for. These aren't necessarily hard and fast sits. But Dalton Kincaid last week had a stinker. It was his first stinker of the year. But the Patriots defense has been very tough against tight ends. In fact, no team has a lot of fewer fantasy points at tight ends. and only 17% of opposing targets have gone to tight ends against New England. Now, their defense is a little bit banged up, so keep that in mind. But on Sunday, Kincaid is probably, to me, more of a low tight end one rather than a high-end tight end, which he's been over the first 3 weeks. Colston Loveland, another player. You drafted him to be a stud. He has not been a stud. He was inches away from having a good game last Monday night. It didn't happen. He has only scored 8.4 fantasy points this season. He's got the Jets this week. In two of their three games, they held Sam Laporta and Tucker Kraft to fewer than 7.5 fantasy points. Keep that in mind. And then Isaiah Likely against the Cardinals. Amber, this matchup is actually awesome. It's really good. But Jameis Winston has been brutal. In the two games where he's basically been the starter, his completion percentage over expectation is negative 12.1%. It's awful. So I am really concerned for all of the Giants pass catchers this week.
4: All right, Fabs, let's move over to the quarterbacks in week four. You going with Tyler Shuck against the Falcons?
5: Yeah, no question about that. He is a must start unless you have Lamar Jackson, Josh Allen, you know, maybe a Patrick Mahomes. He's been fantastic. 20-plus points in six of his last 11 games, and he scored at least 17.4 in 10 of his last 11. He's been great. Could be a high-scoring game on Monday night. Start him against Atlanta. And then the two quarterbacks going on Sunday night, Jared Goff against the Panthers and Bryce Young against the Lions, both very good plays. Look at the numbers for Goff. Last week, over 19 fantasy points. We told you to play him. He's playing Carolina this week. They're down two of their starting cornerbacks, and this is going to be a fantastic matchup for many of the Lions. And on the flip side, the Lions' defense has been terrible this year. Their defense has allowed at least 23 points to every quarterback they have faced, and they allowed Geno Smith to beat them for 26 points last week. By the way, he was one of my streamers. So start Bryce Young and start Jared Goff.
4: Okay, who do we sit, though? I know who you're going to say.
5: Three big names. I can't tell you that, oh, well, Drake May is playing the Bills this week, so start him. No. Justin Herbert played the Bills last week, and their defense has been bad against quarterbacks and receivers, and he did nothing. I can't play Drake May right now. I just can't. The Patriots are averaging 12 points a game. It's the lowest point per game average in the entire league. Justin Herbert, he's playing against Seattle this week. You think they're going to be a little salty after losing to the Commanders on the road? Home game for Seattle. I'm sitting Justin Herbert. Awful matchup. And then I'd beware Bo Nix. I know he had a good game last week against the Rams, but the Niners defense has allowed the third fewest fantasy points per dropback, and enemy quarterbacks have scored the eighth fewest points against them so far this season. So beware Bo Nix.
4: All right, Fabs, we're going to talk running backs and wide receivers when we return. 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
1: Single receiver right, Wilson. Single back, gets a play action fake. Brissett tossing to Love. Short right, he's in for a touchdown, Cardinals. Brissett to Love, touchdown Arizona. It's 23-19. The Cardinals are right back in this thing. 13:06 to play, fourth quarter.
4: That's J.P. 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Welcome back to NFL Fantasy Forecast on Westwood One, along with Sports Illustrated Senior Fantasy Analyst Michael Fabiano. I'm Amber Theo Harris. Fabs, we are continuing the stardom sit-ems for week four, and let's start out with the running backs. Jeremiah Love taking on the Giants. You're starting them, right?
5: Yeah, I mean, this might be low-hanging fruit. This is sort of validation for people because over the last few weeks, Love has not been a great start. And then last week, we started to see a guy who is going to be a featured back, right? In week one and week two, there was a lot of Tyler Algier, and the numbers weren't there for Jeremiah Love. Last week, he had a 40% touch share. He scored almost 22 fantasy points. I think it's going to be the same sort of situation this week where the touch share is going to be really high. He's got the Giants this week. They gave up over 24 points to Javonte Williams earlier in the season. So start Jeremiah Love and start Chuba Hubbard. Every week, Hubbard has been a guy that I am starting. And when you look at the touch share, it has gone up since Jonathan Brooks went out with his injury. And the matchup again against the Lions, this is going to be a high scoring game. It's one of the highest totals of the entire week. There are not many Panthers or Lions that I am not playing this week. Start Chuba Hubbard. And then I'm starting Bucky Irving. And Bucky's numbers have not been great in the last 2 weeks. In fact, his numbers, Amber, have dropped in three straight weeks. But here's the good news. He's seeing a 42% touch share, even with Kenneth Gainwell on the roster, so that really hasn't hurt his touches at all. And you also have to look at the situation. The Buccaneers are starting Jalen Daniels. He is a undrafted rookie free agent out of Kansas. And the matchup is pretty good, too. The Packers have struggled against running backs. So I'm starting Bucky Irving as an RB2 this week.
4: All right, who are you sitting at running back?
5: I mentioned Javonte Williams. And I'm not telling you guys that you have to sit Javonte Williams. But look at this matchup against the Houston Texans. They have held Jonathan Taylor, James Cook, and Chase Brown all to fewer than 11.3 fantasy points. Taylor only beat them for 9 points. Their defense has been really good against running backs. They've allowed the fewest expected points added to the position. So Williams may put up a bit of a stinker this week in that battle of Texas. I also don't love O'Marrion Hampton, and he was another player you drafted to be a starter. Last week, we started to see his touches decline. There was more Keaton Mitchell. There was even some Kamani Vidal. And when you look at the Seahawks, again, they're going to be a salty team who lost last week. They gave up 2.9 yards per rush to running backs, the fourth fewest fantasy points per touch. Hampton is a massive risk. And I talked about Alvin Kamara in the opening segment. And I know a lot of people have to play him. Amber, I have to play him. But the matchup on paper is not great against Atlanta. So keep that in mind. He is a risk-reward flex, and I also wonder how much of that workload he's going to lose to Kendre Miller. So if you start Kamara, don't have high expectations.
4: All right, let's go to the wide receivers now, Fabs. Week four, who are you starting at the wideout position?
5: Panthers-Lions, jump on board. I'm starting Tet McMillan. I get it. The numbers this year have not been great in two of the first three.
4: No.
5: He is going to smash on Sunday night.
4: Okay, great.
5: I'm telling you that
4: I've been
5: right
4: waiting
5: now.
4: For that. Sorry.
5: He will have a massive game. No team in the league has given up more fantasy points to perimeter receivers than the Detroit Lions. I'm also going to start Michael Wilson. Marvin Harrison Jr. at this point is not even rosterable in a 10 or 12 team league. He has just disappeared from the Arizona Cardinals passing game, whereas Wilson had 17 targets last week. He's got a good matchup this week against producer Dan's Giants. They have struggled against perimeter receivers this season. And I also like Jordan Addison. Remember, no Justin Jefferson this week. He's going to be out with the ankle injury. Last week, without JJ, Addison had 9 targets, 90 yards, and a touchdown. Start him against Miami.
4: All right, Fabs, who are the wide receivers we got to sit this week?
5: And this one breaks my heart because I love Emeka Ebuka. I really do. But again, Jalen Daniels is starting this game. Baker Mayfield is out. I don't know how many Buccaneers I can trust this week in the passing game. In fact, I probably can't trust anyone. So with the matchup, and with this game being started by, again, an undrafted rookie free agent quarterback, I am going to fade Emeka Ebuka, who has been a disappointment so far this year. I'd also be wary of Jalen Waddle. Like, he has been so just unbelievably difficult to predict. In week one, 1.2 points. In week two, boom, 21.8. Week three, 6.4 points. He's got the Niners this week. They've held all but one wide receiver they faced to 14.7 or fewer fantasy points after 3 weeks. And then this one here, I'm on the fence about. It's Jameson Williams. He has been brutal over the first 3 weeks. But again, the Carolina Panthers have both J.C. Horn and Mike Jackson, their two starting corners, on injured reserve. So that makes me want to fade Williams less. But the bottom line here is that he has been very unproductive and inconsistent from a fantasy perspective. So if you can fade Williams, if you have depth at the wide receiver position, I certainly would be thinking about that.
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4: Welcome back to NFL Fantasy Forecast on Westwood One, along with Sports Illustrated senior fantasy analyst Michael Fabiano. I'm Amber Theo Harris. That's time to give them a little streaming options here. Everybody's always looking for somebody they could just kind of pick up for the week. What do you have here in week four?
5: We talked about Braylon Allen a little bit earlier on in the show. I'm starting him this week against the Bears based on the volume. How about Aaron Jones Sr.? In the last two games, he's seen a 58% touch share. I mean, that is massive. No Jordan Mason. The Dolphins have allowed the third most points to running backs this season. So Aaron Jones is a very good play as an RB2. And moving on to the wide receivers, Devon Vaileh playing on Monday night against the Atlanta Falcons. Vaileh's averaging right around 13 points per game, which is pretty good, right? Atlanta's defense has allowed wideouts to account for nearly 74% of all the receiving fantasy points scored against them after 3 weeks. I know that's a mouthful, but what I mean is Atlanta's really bad against receivers. Start Devon Vaileh, and the toll in that game is also very high. And how about Dontavian Wicks? Devonta Smith is banged up. He's dealing with a hamstring injury, which means that Wicks could see a lot of targets this week against the Rams. Aaron Donald's out this week. We know Myles Garrett is also going to be out as well. So that's a benefit for the Eagles offense. So I'm starting Dontavian Wicks where I need him. And also remember, no Dallas Goedert. So Wicks could see a lot of targets in that game. And then finally, Darren Waller, the old guy, right? I mean, last week he proved he didn't need to be a touchdown dependent player in fantasy. He had double digit points without scoring. Listen to this stat, Amber. This year, the Detroit Lions have allowed five tight ends to score 13 or more points against them this year. They've only played in three games, and they've let five tight ends beat them for over 13 points. So Darren Waller is a really good streamer. Yeah.
4: Even pick the second tight end that's in 12 personnel against the Lions at this point, because that's what that tells us.
5: No doubt.
4: All right, coming up next, Fab's final thoughts. 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
4: 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I'm Amber.

0: He's the wide receiver 33 for me this week, which means that he's a flex starter. I am starting him ahead of a guy like Emeka Ebuka, who is dealing with a quarterback situation that is maybe the ugliest in the league right now. And then at the tight end spot, we talked about Darren Waller and how the Lions have just given it up to tight ends over the first 3 weeks. Darren Waller was not drafted in a lot of leagues, but now if you pick him up, I would play him over a guy like, say, Kyle Pitts. Now, one of the biggest examples of having to separate name from stats, have you seen Khalif Raymond's stats so yes. far this season? Khalif Raymond came into this week as the wide receiver 12. There's 11 wide receivers in the league who have had more fantasy points after 3 weeks than Khalif Raymond. I didn't have that on my bingo card. But now, when you're looking at wide receivers who are struggling, again, Emeka Ebuka is the first guy that comes to mind. Rome Odunze. Khalif Raymond should now be ranked ahead of Rome Odunze and rostered ahead of Rome Odunze. It's a crazy world we're living in. It's the upside down world. Is that what they call it in Stranger mm-hmm. Things? And
1: yep.
0: Again, you have to really separate stats from big names at this point.
1: All right, Fabs, that'll do it for this edition of NFL Fantasy Forecast. A reminder to join us Sunday morning from London at 9:15 a.m. Eastern when the Colts play the Commanders at Tottenham Hotspur Stadium. Then on Sunday night, the Panthers host the Lions. Scott Graham kicks it off with scores and highlights from around the league on NFL Sunday at 7:30 p.m. Eastern. Finally, on Monday night, the Falcons visit the Saints. Jamie Erdahl and Doug Peterson host the pregame show at 7 o'clock Eastern. And a reminder that you can listen to any and every NFL game we broadcast this season for free on our website, WestwoodOneSports.com, and on the new Westwood One Sports app. The producer of NFL Fantasy Forecast is Dan Silverman. Coordinated producers Brian Finkelstein and Aaron Cummings. Executive producer Mike Eby. The Senior Vice President of Sports for Cumulus Media and Westwood One is Bruce Gilbert. Now for Michael Fabiano, I'm Amber Theo Harris. Thanks for joining us. 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

0: This is NFL Preview on Westwood One. A comprehensive look at this week's action in the National Football League. Now, here are your hosts, Scott Graham and Ross Tucker.
1: Welcome to the month of October in the NFL. This may not have been the season you were expecting so far. From Westwood One, this is NFL Preview. Hi, everybody, along with former NFL offensive lineman Ross Tucker, Scott Graham, getting you set for week number four in the National Football League. Am I right, Ross? Is this a little bit different than we were expecting?
2: Yes, I think it's a lot a bit different than what we were expecting. If you look at some of the 3-0 teams like the Las Vegas Raiders and the Minnesota Vikings, and certainly some of the 0-3 teams like the LA Chargers and Houston Texans. But this is the way the NFL is, and hard to believe we're already in October, man. I mean, we're already 1 month in.
1: So we started out with Sunday Night Football here on the program, and our Westwood One broadcast will emanate from Carolina, where the Panthers take on the Detroit Lions. Lions come in 2-1. Panthers are 1-2. Lions are 14-5 in primetime under Dan Campbell, but they've lost their last three road primetime games. This looks like it might be a shootout.
2: It's absolutely going to be a shootout. The Lions have struggled defensively all season so far. Their starting safeties, Kirby Joseph, Brian Branch, still on IR. And for Carolina, both of their corners went down in the loss last Sunday in Cleveland. J.C. Horn and Michael Jackson. So we already know the Lions score 30 points a game. That's going up against teams with healthy corners. Carolina won't have either one of theirs. It was not quite as good of a performance by Bryce Young in Cleveland as he had done weeks one and week two. But this certainly feels like a game 35-33, 34-31. It should be a really, really fun one on Sunday night. The Panthers don't get a lot of primetime games, certainly not a lot of home primetime games. Should be a good one.
1: Ross, you get to spend another Sunday in Buffalo, the Bills and the New England Patriots getting together. Now, when Tom Brady was there, this was all one way. The Bills were 4-34 against the Patriots when Brady was the quarterback. Since he left, they're 9-4. They're trying to get to 4-0.
2: Yeah, a lot of people are calling it the Tucker Bowl, even though I think I played maybe 18 snaps for the Patriots. A lot more for Buffalo, but I'm looking forward to being there. Obviously, I know both sides of this rivalry, especially –

0: Buffalo side of it. And the Patriots are coming in this one really struggling. You know, watching that film of their loss to the Jaguars 35-6, they were almost unrecognizable. That's about as bad as I've ever seen a Mike Vrabel team play, which is why I am fully expecting them to bounce back in this one. They have to. They don't really have a choice. Meanwhile, for the Bills, -4 turnover ratio, and still they were able to win against the Chargers. That's usually the sign you got a pretty darn good team.
1: If you like international games on Sunday mornings, get ready, because we have 6 of the next 7 weeks, including 3 in a row in London starting this weekend. The Washington Commanders at 1-2, the Indianapolis Colts at 1-2.
0: And both of these teams, to your point, Scott, coming off of huge wins. They desperately needed it. Big difference between 1-2 and 0-3. The Colts able to get it done against their division rival Texans. They played much better on the defensive side of the ball. And how about Marcus Mariota and the Commanders? It's not like they were moving the ball that great, but they made enough plays to beat the defending Super Bowl champion Seahawks and end that winning streak. One of these teams is going to fly back from London feeling a lot better about themselves at 2-2.
1: Ross, you were there as week 4 got underway in Cleveland. An electric atmosphere, a back-and-forth game that came down to a late Cleveland field goal and a Browns defensive stand to put it away.
2: 10 seconds remain in the game. Rodgers gets the snap, rolling out to his right. Rodgers looking, stops his feet, loads up, takes a shot, deep down the field, got a man there! It is intercepted! It is picked off by Grant Delpit, and that'll do it! The Browns are going to win the game, and Cleveland will go to 3-1.
1: Ryan Radke with the call here on Westwood One as the Browns beat the Pittsburgh Steelers 27-24. That means that Cleveland is now a 3-1 team. The Pittsburgh Steelers fall to 2-2. Coming up, who's going to leave week 4 in first place in the AFC West? This is NFL Preview.
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6: We continue along on NFL preview for Week 4 in the National Football League. Lincoln Financial Field will be the place for the Eagles and the Rams. Seems like it happens a lot. Well, they've met four times in the last three seasons. Philly has won all four of those games. Eagles are coming off a really poor performance on Monday Night Football. And on Sunday Night Football, the Rams let one get away in Denver.
5: And that's why I feel like this is an especially tough spot for the Eagles. I mean, it's a short week. Thankfully, at least for them, they are playing at home. But it's just hard for me to picture this Rams team being 1-3 after the first four games. I'm willing to more or less throw away the Australia game. They were dominant against the Giants, and really they controlled most of the action against the Broncos. The pick six from Stafford to Hufanga was obviously the biggest difference in the game. It's been talked about a lot in terms of the pass interference penalty late. But I'm expecting the Rams to come in here and play really well. I think the Eagles have a bunch of things going against them. One of which is, it's hard to imagine the Rams 1-3. The other one is hard to imagine the Eagles, you know, beating the Rams 5 straight times. They beat them 4 straight times. And then the biggest thing is the Eagles just really haven't played all that well so far. They looked really bad Monday night, to your point. I think they'll bounce back and play better. I'm just not sure it'll be enough against Matthew Stafford and the Rams, especially with Puka Nacua being poised to make his return.
6: Cardinals and the Giants have the two worst records in the NFC over the last decade. They get together at MetLife Stadium. Arizona's 1-2. The Giants are 2-1. And if John Harbaugh can get his team to 3-1 the way Jameis Winston is playing at quarterback right now, that's a heck of an accomplishment for a first season.
5: It would be incredible. You know, the Cardinals, they've been able to put up a decent amount of points in some of their games and move the football with Brissett throwing it to McBride and Michael Wilson and what Jeremiah Love has done. That trio, along with Brissett, more or less gives the Cardinals a puncher's chance in every game they played. Meanwhile, for the Giants, you know, they're really led by their defense as much as anything. We saw that last week against Tennessee, where they didn't even score a touchdown, and they still won the game. The issue is their defense is just getting thinner and thinner. Now they lose Brian Burns, who I think is their best defensive player. He's done for the year with a torn ACL and meniscus damage. So you wonder if the Giants can continue to take on all this water in terms of these injuries and still be able to win. This feels like a major swing game for both these teams. If the Giants get to 3-1, that's huge. If the Cardinals could even just get to 2-2 and be 500 after 4 games, I think they'd be feeling pretty good about that.
6: If you look at the numbers early in the season, they can't look a whole lot worse for the Green Bay Packers, and now they go to Tampa Bay to take on the Bucs, who, with Baker Mayfield out, looks like they might be starting the first Kansas alum at quarterback in the NFL since 1987. That would be Jalen Daniels.
5: Isn't it remarkable? And by the way, Scott did say Jalen Daniels, not Jaden Daniels. Jaden Daniels does, in fact, still play for Washington. It's year 3. It's just a wild thing because 6 months ago, not a single person would have predicted that in week 4, Jalen Daniels would be starting an NFL game. Nobody would have even thought necessarily he'd be on a team as an undrafted rookie free agent. The Bucs liked him. They made him the number 2. They're going to see what he can do against the Packers team that's really reeling. They lost Jaden Reed for the season. They signed 3 veteran offensive linemen this week. It's just a mess up in Green Bay.
6: It's the battle for Texas at NRG Stadium, but the Cowboys and the Texans, Russ, they've got a combined record of 1-5.
5: Yeah, not the start that they were looking for in Texas for either one of these teams. And it's been like heartbreak losses for both of them every time they've lost. You've got the Texans' stellar defense going against that high-flying Cowboys offense. The problem is Texans really don't move the ball all that well or put points up, and the Cowboys' defense isn't very good. If you could combine the two Texas teams into one team, man, you would have a heck of a squad. That's not how it works. And, you know, there's a rivalry between these cities. This will be a hotly contested game. Really looking forward to it. Feels like another swing game here. There's a bunch of them in week 4.
6: Coming up, it's a battle between former number 1 picks in Cincinnati. This is NFL Pre.
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5: Time this year, I saw one team so utterly dominate the other team that it looked like it was college or maybe even high school. Both times it was the Jags. It was the Jags against the Browns week one. It was the Jags against the Patriots week three. Super impressed with that team, really on both sides of the ball. Conversely, the Bengals coming off a tough loss in Pittsburgh, a game that quite frankly, if it weren't for two major, major miscues on special teams, the Bengals still would have won that game, even though they had dropped coverages and the Steelers had a bunch of big plays against them. I still really like this Bengals team. This feels like a game with a decent amount of points back and forth. The last team with the ball wins kind of game.
6: The Baltimore Ravens host the Tennessee Titans this week at M&T Bank Stadium. That means that Derrick Henry gets his first opportunity to go up against the team that he played for 8 seasons. He's their all-time touchdown leader in terms of rushing touchdowns, second leading rusher in Titans history. And with an 0-3 Titans team coming in, this isn't going to look good for the road team.
5: It's kind of hard to believe that he hasn't played against the Titans yet in Baltimore, but obviously that is the case. And Derrick Henry is like a medical marvel to me. I mean, the fact that he's still doing this at this age, at that size, with the amount of punishment he's taken, it's truly incredible. And there's still some Titans players that were there when he was there. Jeffrey Simmons, one of them. They are fully well aware of what Derrick Henry with a full head of steam is like. The Titans just have to figure out a way to score some points. I mean, Brian Daboll's the OC. He's trying to work with Cam Ward. They move the ball at times. They just cannot get enough points on the board to give their team a better chance to win these games.
6: New York Jets haven't won a game against the Bears in Chicago since Bill Parcells was the head coach and Glenn Foley was their quarterback back in 1997. Of course, they don't play them that often, but Bears are coming off a big win over the Eagles, a dominating win in the second half of that game. You and I were texting back and forth during it, and Chicago got it done despite the fact they didn't have their quarterback.
5: No, but the guy they did have, Case Keenum, played lights out. I could hardly be more impressed by a guy that, let's be honest, probably thought he'd never play in another game. You know, as the third string quarterback in Chicago, who would have thought he'd be starting Monday night and then lighting up the Eagles the way he did. Now the Jets come to town off of back-to-back really heartbreaking losses. The good news for the Jets is Geno Smith is playing really good football. And if he plays in this game like he played against Detroit last week, they absolutely have a chance to pull off this upset.
6: Minnesota Vikings, they have the second fewest total yards of any team to start 3-0 since 1970. The defense has been winning it for them. They have the Dolphins coming to town this week, a team that has not led in a game yet this year, Ross.
5: I think I saw where the Vikings have the most punts in the NFL so far. You wouldn't think that would lead to being undefeated, but their defense has been that good, and I guess a punt is better than an interception or fumble, in terms of keeping you in the game, which is what I think the Dolphins will do. I think the Dolphins will be able to stay in this game. You know, they have a lot of familiarity with Brian Flores and that defense with so many of their guys coming over from Green Bay, including Malik Willis. This is a sneaky game in the sense I think it's going to be closer than people realize.
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6: 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If it's Monday Night Football, it's on Westwood One. Ross, this is an interesting matchup as well for Monday Night Football. The Falcons look like an entirely different team their last time out, and the Saints continue to be competitive, although they've got flaws.
5: Yeah, and you know, you got first place on the line in the NFC South, even though they're both 1-2. I feel like that win for the Falcons against Green Bay last Thursday night, it just was massive on a couple different levels. Number one, it helps all the guys buy into the new head coach, Kevin Stefanski, and what he's preaching. Plus, there's some buy-in there with Penix Jr. now. You know, hey, when we have this guy playing quarterback, when he's out there, we're in a good spot. And so I think the Falcons are going to be able to continue to ride that momentum with Penix Jr. and this offense. They're just so talented at the skill positions led by Bijan Robinson. Meanwhile, for the Saints, that was a tough loss. That was a really tough loss to the Raiders because I felt like they did enough offensively yet again. Tyler Shuck is up there among the league leaders in passing yardage, passing touchdowns. It almost, if you look at his numbers, it almost looks like when Drew Brees was there. However, they're still just 1-2. This is a win they desperately need to have, a primetime game at home. Feels like a game that if the Saints really do want to win that division and think they have a chance, and I do think they do, this is one they got to get done.
6: All right, that's going to do it for this edition of NFL Preview. Ross, talk again next week.
5: Sounds great. Thank you, Scott.
6: Reminder to join us this weekend for Sunday Night Football. Ryan Racky and Mike Golick have all the action as the Panthers host the Lions. I'll kick off the broadcast with scores and highlights from around the league on NFL Sunday at 7:30 Eastern Time. 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Coordinating producers Brian Finkelstein and Aaron Cummins. Executive producer Mike Eby. The senior vice president of sports for Cumulus Media and Westwood One is Bruce Gilbert. Now for Ross Tucker, I'm Scott Graham. Thanks for joining us. 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
1: 10 o'clock out east here on BetMGM Game Day. Alex Gold, Chris Mack with you. We're on till 1 o'clock. We are also just 2 hours away from kickoff here of college football Saturday. And in about 20 minutes, Antonio Morales from The Athletic will join us. He's a national college football reporter. We certainly will talk about the multiple top 25 matchups, a couple top 10 matchups that are taking place. I think a lot of people paying attention to that first game of the day, or one of the first games of the day, with Alabama and Mississippi State. We'll discuss Kamario Taylor, who has been one of the great stories already in college football. We'll also get into some of the other talking points around college sports in general, as Chris and I alluded to all the way back in the first hour, the comments from Nick Saban, and I guess for that matter, John Calipari as well, around players getting paid more than assistant coaches and all that kind of stuff. We will get into in just a little bit. You guys can interact with us on the phones at 310-840-4910, 310-840-4910. You can also hit us up on Instagram, the Chris Mack, at Alex KC Gold, and of course over on YouTube and Twitch. Just search BetMGM Tonight. We got our chat up over there. You guys can interact with us as you're getting your Saturday going. We appreciate you hanging out with us. I do want to talk more about one of the bigger transactions we've had in the league in a bit, and that was involving Joey Porter Jr. And I don't have to tell you about that saga. You can fill us in even more on exactly how that has transpired. But ultimately, it led to a trade out of Pittsburgh to the Dallas Cowboys, where Joey Porter gets sent over there. The Steelers get a 2028 second-round pick and a 2027 sixth-round pick, and this is right after the Cowboys, of course, had that heartbreaking loss, although I would argue very much self-inflicted, in Brazil, losing to the Ravens with how they handled the final drive offensively and certainly defensively, which set up a 56-yard game-winning field goal for Tyler Loop and the Baltimore Ravens. Let's start on the Pittsburgh side, and then I think the Dallas side is far more interesting, in my opinion, just because of the financial implications and the way Jerry Jones has set that team up now moving forward. Was Joey Porter Jr., in your mind, always getting traded in season? Was this a surprise? What part of this, I guess, wasn't surprising for you?
2: It was surprising to me that it happened when it did, late Wednesday night, early Thursday morning. And that the Steelers let it get to the point that it did, and that Joey Porter Jr. was willing to go this route. This is very much, Joey's represented by David Mulligetta's agency. If you paid any attention to Micah Parsons and his dispute with the Cowboys a year ago, or other big name players who were represented by Mulligetta, this is a tried and true method that his clients have pulled, going all the way back to, he's now a current Steeler, but when he was a Jacksonville Jaguar, Jalen Ramsey, when he wanted out of Jacksonville, very similar thing where you go, oh, my back, something in my back. I don't know if I can practice today. And then you're also in the middle of a contract dispute. I said this many times over. Joey valued himself at the Christian Gonzalez, Devin Witherspoon level, but I don't think is as good as those two. He's very good. I'll say that, but he's not as good as those two, and also didn't have the benefit of being a first round pick, Alex. So he didn't have a fifth year option that was picked up by the club, and didn't have the advantage of negotiating from the same starting point as Gonzalez and Witherspoon. He was just going to play out the final year of his 4-year rookie deal this year at $4-4.5 million, whatever it may be, unless he signed an extension. He fell off season for a bunch of other guys, including Darnell Washington, Keanu Benton, Nick Herbig, a bunch of guys that you wouldn't consider stars yet, but are important second level pieces for the Steelers. So his level of disrespect, I guess, led to him pushing in this direction and playing out the David Mulligetta playbook, which led to him saying, oh, my back hurts today, I'll practice tomorrow. Or, you know, and the Steelers finally got to a point where it was untenable because they allowed him to do that. And I am convinced, had they played hardball with him, placed him on IR and said, hey, we've got to get additional imaging and scans done on your back. If it's still bothering you, we're going to put you on the shelf for now. And then got into the offseason and tagged him, they would have been in a better place as far as negotiating leverage goes in the trade market. So I think the Steelers lost on this deal. I also think Joey Porter Jr. lost on this deal because he's still playing under the final year of his rookie deal. And on a defense that isn't as good as the Steelers defense. The Steelers defense hasn't been impeccable, but it's not as bad as the Cowboys defense. And I think the Cowboys lost on this as well because, yeah, you get a rental basically for the rest of this year. But secondary isn't the most pressing concern for the Cowboys right now. I know they have some deficiencies there, but the concern for the Cowboys is that front seven that hasn't been able to stop the run, that's only generated two sacks through the first 3 weeks. So I don't know how much this immediately helps the Cowboys either. I think this was a no-win situation for everybody involved.
1: Yeah, I'm with you on the Joey Porter part. You know, we were talking about this even here locally in Kansas City. That's the part where I find interesting. He didn't get the deal anyway. Now he has to go play in Dallas, stay healthy first and foremost, and then play at a high level. And look, as you said, he is a very good football player. So I'm assuming he will play at a high level, but he's got to do both those things to then still try to get the deal. Maybe in Dallas. And I say maybe, normally you would say, oh, if you give up draft assets, like that team is going to extend you. But I don't think it's 100% certainty that that's what happens. I assume it will be. My guess is now they're going to pay him and maybe not pay Pickens. And that's the part that I am actually really intrigued by. Bigger picture is what this does for the Cowboys long term. And yeah, we can get into, of course, what it does right now for a defense, as you pointed out, that, you know, has not made the strides people were hoping for. And a lot of it has to do with the run game and the run defense. But in the offseason, the Cowboys are going to have to either franchise tag George Pickens or pay him or tag and trade. We know that's going to be a massive deal, assuming he stays healthy. Broderick Jones is also in this situation as well. I mean, there's some money that is going to have to be delved out still big time for Jerry Jones. And that's the part that I don't get necessarily. Are you keeping everybody? How are you going to make this work financially?
2: Yeah, Jerry's got a lot of former Steelers high-end draft picks to extend this offseason. You mentioned Pickens, Broderick Jones. If he ever actually gets online and playing regularly, he'll also be an extension candidate. And Porter, and I don't think it's very similar. I think it's going to end up being very similar to the decision the Steelers made, which was we've spent a ton of money on defense already. We are pot committed on guys like TJ Watt and Nick Herbig, who I mentioned, who got a $100 million extension, even though he's their third edge rusher this offseason. We are committed to a lot of guys financially on the defensive side of the ball. Joey, A, we don't think you're on that level as the Gonzalez's and Witherspoons of the world, but we also don't want to commit the money to you as if you're on that level. And I think the Cowboys will probably end up assessing it pretty similarly. I think if Joey Porter Jr. gets paid this offseason, it's more than likely not in Dallas. And I think, to your point, he's going to have to play well this year. That's the thing. He's going to have to, which is going to be incredibly difficult in this defense for him to show up. And there's going to be a little bit of a savior complex from the fans. At least some of them, I would think, oh, we got Joey Porter Jr. This is going to help out everything. It's not going to help you get to the quarterback. It's not going to help you stop the run. So the expectations might be a little high for Porter in Dallas. If I were Jerry, I would focus more on getting the Pickens deal done. But, you know, the counter argument to that, and I'm now arguing against myself and going in circles, is I've already got CeeDee Lamb. What do I need George Pickens for as well? So, you know, but the way the Cowboys are currently constructed, deciding to extend Porter rather than Pickens would be a pivot in how you're doing business and a pivot away from building around Dak in the offense. I don't know if Jerry Jones has ever shown that he's got a greater propensity for building around defense than offense, going all the way back to the triplets of Aikman, Irvin, and Smith.
1: I would agree with you there, and I would have thought maybe it's eliminated now. I would have thought if we were discussing in-season trades for the Cowboys, everybody was keeping an eye on the Raiders, right, and Max Crosby, and would that have been the move? Well, A, the Raiders are winning football games. We'll talk about this game later on in the show, I'm sure. They're 3-0, surprising everybody right now, playing some pretty good football. They'll take on Kansas City tomorrow out in Vegas. And then Max Crosby, the report came out, I think, a week or two ago that after the whole thing fell through with Baltimore, they were looking at trading him to the Rams before Myles Garrett was traded there, and Max Crosby shut that down. So I don't know if Max Crosby is actually a candidate to get traded to the Cowboys anymore for a couple of reasons, but that would have been a more impactful trade. There's no question about that. I mean, one, he's just a better football player. Two, you said it, the defensive line is where they need help, not just getting after the quarterback, but also their rush defense, which has been atrocious. They're also giving up the second most yards in football. Third down defense is the worst in football. First downs allowed is the second worst in football. And last week, as much as we can talk about the personnel, for the first time, because I actually think Brian Schottenheimer has done a pretty good job, that was the first game where, to me, he cost them a football game. And in Baltimore, yes, has to make the play. Ultimately, the kick has to be made. I get it. But their execution on that final drive when Dak Prescott and company had that first and goal to only get a field goal and then to play such soft defense and allow Zay Flowers, their number one target in the offense, to be wide open in the middle of the field and field goal range was inexcusable. That was all on coaching, in my opinion.
2: Yeah, you can't, and it started, you talked about the goal line series at the end of the fourth quarter. It starts with what I imagine was a quick instruction in Dak Prescott's ear before that third down snap at the goal line. Hey, quick check. If there's nothing there, chuck it away, when they had George Pickens open in the front corner of the end zone. And then to your point, to give Baltimore the touchback, to then play a defense that for whatever reason, your safety decides to bite up on the crossing route and leave Flowers open in the middle. All of those decisions that led to the loss in Rio are going to be, if the Cowboys end up not paying off on what a lot of people expected them to be this year, which would be, hey, this is a better defense. They went out and added talent. They should compete for the division title, at the very least make the playoffs and maybe actually win a playoff game. If they don't pay off on those expectations, everybody's going to look back at the Ravens loss as one of those key losses in the year that maybe cost you positioning for a playoff spot, for a shot at the division title. And that's going to loop back around on Brian Schottenheimer. And if Jerry is forced to answer those questions, he doesn't like being uncomfortable. Jarrett will immediately pivot towards the head coach, and he'll be the one to get scapegoated for it. So just add that layer of drama on top of the already rich cake of, does Pickens get extended? Does Porter get extended? What does this roster look like, and how is it financially committed to each side of the ball going forward?
1: Looking at the Cowboys' divisional odds, too, you mentioned the division there, and that might be the saving grace for them, that nobody appears to be running away with that. There's questions about the Eagles, what just happened to them against Case Keenum and the Bears. We talked about the Commanders and their quarterback situation. The Giants also are starting Jameis Winston for the time being, maybe eventually J.J. McCarthy. So the Cowboys have that going for them. They're plus 230 at BetMGM right now. Second best odds to win the East. The Eagles are still the favorite at minus 135. The Giants 8-1. Commanders 9-1. I can't remember where you were at preseason on the East. I had the Cowboys winning the division, and they were the only playoff team. Or actually, I'm sorry, I had the Giants as a wild card team. So I did not have the Eagles making the postseason. That one might be a little dicey now for my Giants pick to go and be a wild card team, considering the situation. Do you think the Cowboys, though, at plus 230 still presents good value? Because I still like them at plus 230. Despite everything we just said about the defense, I still think offensively they're going to be in most games. And in the division, everybody can beat everybody, basically. But they certainly have a chance to beat anybody in their own division.
2: I think because of what we've seen with Philadelphia's offense, yes, I still think there's a clear path forward for the Cowboys to win the East, who, like you, I picked them to win the division as well, although I had the Eagles as a wild card team. Not to pivot too much from the Cowboys to the Eagles, but, you know, that's the biggest question in this division, aside from the Cowboys' defense, is the Eagles' offense. And maybe it's Barkley not being 100%. Maybe it's Jalen Hurts being sensitive about the offense having to go through him. Maybe it's an adjustment period to Sean Mannion and the departure of AJ Brown. Whatever it is, they look like they can't figure out what their identity is on offense. And I mentioned it earlier in the show, I'll sound like a broken record. If you're looking for an identity, lean on the run game. And you've got one of the best backs in the league, even if he's not 100%. Lean on Saquon Barkley. Don't ask Jalen Hurts to do too much. I know quarterbacks hate hearing that because they're like, what? You don't think I can go out and win the game? No, you can still go out and make big plays and make things happen for us, Jalen. We just don't want to put all that weight on your shoulders when we're still trying to flesh out what the identity of this offense is. And now you're without Devontae Smith too. So all of a sudden you're incredibly thin at receiver. You ask Jalen to do too much. You can't figure out what the personality of your offense is. That's the biggest question right now looming over the top of the NFC East.
1: And the Eagles, I'm with you kind of on the entire offense. I think what has happened too, Chris, is not only a different play caller, but that offensive line no longer looks like this full of Hall of Fame offensive line. Barkley's banged up. He doesn't look as great. A.J. Brown, I get it. I get why they traded him, but that's a massive loss in that passing game. And Jalen Hurts, I think a lot of us still had questions to begin with coming into the season just about him. He's a very confusing quarterback, frankly, to figure out and talk about because he's looked great in the two Super Bowl appearances. He was the Super Bowl MVP and obviously won a ring as well. And he played pretty good even in the Super Bowl they lost to Kansas City the first go around. So he's got that. You can't take that away from him, but he just at times is very unimpressive at playing the quarterback position, if that makes sense, for a guy that has a Super Bowl MVP. And it's just, I don't trust him consistently throughout a season to go and make plays. And yeah, it's not all on him, but he also plays the position that we look at and we count on if we're talking about teams winning football games and winning divisions. And I struggle to get there with him.
2: Yeah, it's not that Jalen Hurts isn't capable of making those plays. We all know he's capable of it, right? We've seen him do it, like you talked about in the Super Bowl run and even the run to the loss in the Super Bowl. He's capable of making those plays. You just can't ever count on them, which is tough. When you're in a situation where you're trying to build an offensive identity and you know your quarterback is capable of some things, but is he going to consistently actually do those things and execute them and pull them off? If you can't count on that, then I don't think you can build your offensive identity around it, which is why I'd like to see the Eagles not put so much on Jalen Hurts' shoulders. Lean, and again, like you said, he's hurt. He might not look quite like his peak form, but lean a little bit more into Saquon Barkley and see if you can't balance this offense just a little bit with the run game. But again, you then flip the page to Sean Mannion, an OC who's trying to build his offense and get everybody accustomed to it. And this is what happens with offenses early in seasons under new coordinators. Sometimes you don't do what's smartest. You're just doing what's trying to build out your offense over the first few weeks of the season. Results be damned.
1: Eagles 3.5-point underdog Sunday, 1 o'clock Eastern time against the LA Rams. It looks like, as you said, Smith is already out. Looks like maybe Puka Nacua will be back for the Rams. So one team gets their star receiver back, the other loses it. The total for that game, 43.5. We'll get back to the NFL slate a little bit later on. Up next, though, let's get to college football again. We're a couple hours away from kickoff at a very nice slate in college football. Alabama, Mississippi State will get going at noon Eastern time. Antonio Morales going to join us next. He's the national college football reporter for The Athletic. We'll talk to him about some of these games and the continuing conversation about where we're headed in collegiate sports with NIL and the future rules that might be in play.
3: Cheerio, mates. We're headed across the pond as Indy and Washington look to build off last week's wins. Colts, Commanders, live from London tomorrow morning at 9:15 Eastern on Westwood One Sports.
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1: A power line is more than a power line. 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NV Energy. This is what we do.

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1: 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You guys can always watch the show over on YouTube and Twitch. 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You can also listen through the Odyssey app, Westwood One Sports app, our great affiliates across the country, and over on SiriusXM channel 260 as we get closer to kickoff of a great college football slate. We go out to the phones and welcome in Antonio Morales, national college football reporter for The Athletic, at Antonio C. Morales on Twitter, if you don't already give him a follow. Antonio, great to have you on this morning. We'll get to this awesome slate in a second, but I do want to start with just the continuing conversation about collegiate sports and where we're headed. And of course, this Protect College Sports Act, which is still trying to work its way through Congress. And the comments this week that everybody was talking about, of course, was from Nick Saban when he appeared on ESPN's First Take, arguing player and coach pay are, quote, totally different markets. I'm just curious what you made of those comments. And do you believe that is the thinking of many out there, or was that a minority opinion?
2: It's hard to tell. The Protect College Sports Act is something I try not to pay attention to too much. There's been so many false starts over the years and so many hiccups. Fair. And I'm just like, let me pay attention to it when it's actually done. But I do think people are I do think they separate coaches' contracts and players' contracts. I don't know if that's fair, but I think they do. And I still think it's, if coaches can move jobs every year and do whatever they want, I think the players should be allowed to too.
3: Antonio, as we talk about not just the money involved, but the way it's shaped how rosters are being built, I know you recently tracked the transfers making immediate impacts across the country. There's been whole rosters. We saw North Texas basically transfer en masse to Stillwater with Eric Morris at Oklahoma State. Which teams do you think are building, I guess, for lack of a better way to put it, the most portal-resistant culture and being able to continue to sustain their success despite what these waves of mass transfers that we've seen become a part of the business?
2: I think you have to look at Georgia. I think they spent around $33 million on their roster this year, according to like our roster database project. And that's certainly not close to like Oregon or Texas or schools like that who go heavy in the portal or try to add big names. So you've seen Georgia go high school heavy and develop their own guys. And sure, they bring in portal guys every year, but it's very selective and they rarely swim for the big names because they trust their own development. And

0: that I thought people lost in the whole Nick Saban comment. They were upset with what he had to say, but they maybe did not account for the fact that he did also acknowledge some limitations within the coaching world.
1: I just don't know how it's going to be implemented in practice. It seems hard when, you know, these people are making $10 million, $13 million a year right now, and then tell them, okay, you can only make $5 million or whatever in the future, and then you have to sit out however long if you take a new job or something like that. It just doesn't seem very practical.
2: Antonio, we saw two really interesting outcomes last night in college football. Obviously, we had the did he not make the field goal for Virginia Tech at the end of their loss to Pitt. And then we also had Penn State just getting their doors blown off by Northwestern at the opening of the new Ryan Field. Pitt may be a team that some people in the ACC already had an eye on. Northwestern, I think, has surprised some people early on. But just based on what you've seen to this point in the season, is there someone who maybe is playing unexpectedly well, who, if you're a bandwagon jumper, you want to jump on this team right now, or if you're a better, you want to bet this team at really a really good number to maybe sneak into the college football playoff? Who surprised you the most as a team early on through the first third of the season or so?
1: I'm trying to account for schedule as well. Like, I like Mississippi State, mm-hmm. but their schedule is hard. And they play Alabama today, so that's going to be tough. One that I thought was going to be improved and has played well is UCLA. And the schedule sets up nicely for them. So they're 4-0. They've already surpassed last year's win total. Bob Chesney's done a great job. They're running the ball really, really well. And they've won in different styles, too. They won a shootout against Purdue. They won a hard-fought, tough-nosed, gritty game against San Diego State. And they dominated Maryland last week. They had a tough game at Cal where it was tied in the fourth quarter and they pulled away. So we've seen them win in different styles, on the road, at home, needing to run the ball, needing to pass the ball. They've done it in different ways. I think that's very impressive. They have a game against Oregon next week. And then I think other than USC, I don't know if they have a ranked opponent on their schedule the rest of the season. So I think they have a chance to really make some noise and be relevant in the conversation going into November. So they're a team I'd keep an eye on.
0: You mentioned Mississippi State. They, of course, get going in Starkville coming up at noon Eastern, just a few hours from now. They welcome in number 7, Alabama. The story nationally, the name that is becoming more of a household name is Kamario Taylor. You do your QB tier article. I know that. I don't remember where you had him preseason, but I'm just curious where he would be now. He's in the Heisman conversation. I know that. And do you believe they can pull off their biggest win in over 12 years, if not longer?
1: I think he was 30 or 31 on our list last year, and it was based off of the fact he only made 2 starts. But if you watch the Ole Miss game last year, he certainly had potential. He was running all over the place. But he wasn't showing as much development as he's made as a passer this year. He's been incredible. I think we see less of the running down. We see all the throws. And that's the type of progression you want to see from a young star like him. And he certainly made the leap in Mississippi State's ranked and has a significant home game against Alabama today. That series is very lopsided. I remember when I worked in Mississippi, there'd be so many games where Mississippi State fans were excited for that game only to get kind of blown out by Alabama. I don't think it'll be a blowout today, but I still think Alabama has a little too much for Mississippi State to win that one, though I think the Bulldogs are clearly headed in the right direction.
2: Yeah, I mean, it would be the biggest win probably. We talked about this earlier, Antonio, going back to the Dak Prescott days over a decade ago, if Mississippi mm-hmm. State were able to pull it off at home today against Alabama. Let's keep it at that game, though, for just a second. Keelan Russell, another young quarterback who's catching people's eyes. If this does turn into, let's say we're lighting up the scoreboard this afternoon in Starkville and it's just a back and forth between Keelan Russell and Kamario Taylor, does Russell have what it takes to outduel Taylor, or is it just more about Mississippi State's defense being so suspect that there's no way Bama could lose that matchup?
1: I think it's a mix of both. Keelan Russell's obviously very talented, and him and Ryan Grubb and Kalen DeBoer have found a good thing going at Alabama between the coaches and players. I think they finally have the quarterback.

0: quarterback they want. And I think I just trust Alabama's defense more than Mississippi State's. So I think they can make things a little bit harder for Kamario Taylor than Mississippi State could for Keelan Russell.
1: We're talking to Antonio Morales, national college football reporter for The Athletic. A little bit later on in the afternoon, 3:30 Eastern time window up in Iowa City, side of College game day, obviously, this morning. Number 5 Ohio State, number 14 Iowa. It was a last-second walk-off win for Iowa last week against Michigan. Chris and I were talking about this Hawkeye team and whether or not, you know, Kirk Ferentz essentially can keep this thing close and make it interesting late. Do you think the Buckeyes are too much here? They're massive 14.5-point favorites.
0: I know there was that upset in 2017, but I feel like every time since then, even if there's a little bit of interest or buzz in the Ohio State-Iowa game, I feel like Ohio State just dominated. I feel like it'll be not a dominating win, but just a good solid win for Ohio State this time around. I think they'll have a pretty good handle on it. I know Iowa's look good in offense. The passing game has looked a little bit better with Tony Diaz at receiver and some of those guys, but I still just trust Ohio State too much and think they have too much talent on offense and defense to let it go down the wire at Iowa.
2: A game we haven't had a chance to touch on ourselves yet today, Antonio, but I think is interesting because it's a massive point spread. That's not the only reason it's interesting. It's a massive point spread because this is the biggest talent disparity we've probably seen between these two programs in a long time. Miami visiting Clemson tonight. If Miami does to Clemson what a lot of people expect they could do, if they blow them out in Death Valley on a Saturday night, I guess, A, what does that do for Clemson? Maybe a little less importantly, what does that do for Miami and their national championship or the belief maybe that they could be not just a national champion, but maybe go on the kind of run, an undefeated type run, where they're dominant going into the playoff?
0: If Clemson gets blown out or dominated, I feel like it's just another piece of evidence that they're just slipping further and further away from the national elite. We saw what happened when they played Georgia a couple of years ago. They just got blown off the field. They played LSU to open this season, got blown off the field. If they get blown off the field by Miami, I just think there's no other way to put it than they're just not at that level anymore. And I think that's been pretty clear to see. So I think there'll be more conversations about Dabo. There always are. It's one of the favorite topics of everybody across college football is Dabo and his roster building and his QB choices and everything like that. So I think that's where we'll lead to. And I think for Miami, they haven't played a tremendously difficult schedule yet. Wake Forest is better than people think. And Miami won that one by 13, was up by double digits pretty much most of the game. But I feel like people would take the name brand, the value of Clemson more seriously than they do Wake. So I think people would view this as kind of a real test, even though it might not be. So I think that would be a good feather in the cap for Miami. It's going forward to play a team like Clemson and get a win. And we'll see. Darian Mensah, I think he's thrown more touchdowns and incompletions this year. I think he's like completing 88% of his passes. If he was able to do something like that against Clemson, I think people would be like, okay, like they'd pay a lot more attention to Miami now.
1: Before we let you go, Antonio, I do want to ask about Florida. They're in action in Columbia, Missouri, coming up at 3:30, taking on number 25, Mizzou. We saw the big win for the Gators last week, and they dominated Ole Miss. I do feel like there's a little concern in my mind for a letdown spot here, at least in terms of covering the 5.5 points. But Florida, especially if they take care of business today against Mizzou, how real of a national title contender do you believe John Summerall can get that Gator bunch here in year one? Do you think they're already there?
0: I don't think they're there yet. I think the defense still has some issues, still some questions. And when I covered Ole Miss, John Summerall was an assistant there. And I think like my first conversation with him was like, wow, this dude's really got something. There's really some charisma and character to him. And that's kind of worked his way through Troy when he's head coach at Tulane. And it's working at Florida now. He's got those guys believing for sure and playing hard. I just think he needs a couple more pieces defensively before I'd be ready to call them a national title contender. But I think so far they've looked really, really good. I'm very curious to see how they play at Missouri today, just coming off that emotional high of last week. And we saw that happen to Ole Miss last week. They came off that emotional high of the win against LSU, went on the road, top 25 team, and lost. So we'll see how Florida handles it. It's kind of been up and down in the SEC for a lot of teams this year, so we'll see how they do.
1: Antonio Morales, national college football reporter for The Athletic. Appreciate you joining us, man. Enjoy the slate this week.
0: All right, thanks. You too, guys.
1: Absolutely. Thanks. Good stuff there at Antonio C. Morales on Twitter and X as going through a couple of the games coming up throughout the afternoon. I do want to get to something that Chris has suggested for all of college football based on last night's events. Let's get to that, plus check in some injuries in the NFL right here on Westwood One Sports.
3: Bill Belichick's Tar Heels welcome third-ranked Notre Dame to Chapel Hill. Can the hoodie pull off his biggest win since coaching the Patriots? UNC, Notre Dame, this morning at 11:30 on Westwood One Sports.
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9: That question, was it good? And I think there are enough camera angles out there now. We're talking about the game-ending field goal attempt by the Hokies to try and walk it off over Pitt. It was ruled a miss. And again, by most angles that we've seen now, probably was missed. But there are a few angles that make you question that. And so Pitt gets out of Blacksburg with a big ACC win. We have cameras littering the field at this point, right? We have cameras in pylons. We have cameras on refs. We have cameras all over the place. Why can't we put cameras on top of the goalposts? We're relying at this point in a multi-billion dollar industry, whether it's college football or the NFL we're talking about, we're relying on somebody standing under a goalpost looking directly up and going, we'll stay good. And the same technology we had 50 years ago. And we've managed to enhance our ability to get calls as right as possible by littering stadiums and fields with cameras. Wouldn't it help us just a little bit to have a camera on top of the goalpost so that we can get that view? The ACC, to their credit, has been very good. They let you in on the discussions between the refs and the replay officials when they're reviewing things. Wouldn't it help us just a bit to also be able to see that view of, oh yeah, I can see that thing. That thing definitely did not go over the goalpost. That thing was definitely wide. Why can't we make this happen in the year of our Lord 2026?
10: It's a fair point. My only thing would be, does it happen enough where these leagues, these schools, you know, want to spend the money, I guess. I don't know how much that would cost, but spend the money on the cameras in the goalpost. That would be the only thing. And then you said cameras, but I'm now thinking through it. Do you need a camera? Can you, the football in the NFL has the chip in it, right? And they do the virtual measurement thing. Is there not a way for us in college to have a chip in the football and somehow there's like a sensor on the goalpost? We may not even need a camera, Chris. We might just need like a sensor or something that can track when the ball passes it or something. I don't know.
9: Right. This isn't 1996 and we're not Dr. Evil asking for sharks with laser beams on their heads, right? Like, just get me some sort of something with all the technology that we have that can tell us whether the ball crossed over the goalpost or went inside the goalpost. And you're right, it doesn't happen often. And that's the chief pushback. I mentioned this on social media earlier this morning, right before the show started. And that's the chief pushback I've gotten from you. Well, you want them to put these cameras in every... Yeah, I can get a Ring doorbell camera for my front door for like $39.99. I don't think buying four cameras for each stadium in FBS is going to break the bank of a multi-billion dollar enterprise. I think we can afford the camera. I think we could probably even ask the networks to pay for them.
10: Yeah, that should just be part of the TV rights package moving forward. It's weird because, again, I had a few bucks on the game. And so I initially didn't think it was good. And then I saw the kicker react. And I'm like, wait a second. He's adamant. He truly thought the kick was in, but nobody else was. And then when I got actually a little upset was when I started to see the fan angles from social media. That's when I was like, wait a second. I might have got robbed out of my money. And I'm sure there's somebody out there that had like a ton of money on the game that will forever, Chris, be convinced that their bet should have hit because that kick was good.
9: Or this is my favorite new tangent to this whole discussion about whether the kick was good in Blacksburg last night or not. You get a fan base convinced that everyone is out to get them. We heard Pat Narduzzi earlier giving his post-game speech about, oh, if they just pay attention to us, they'd know how good we are. Pat, no disrespect. And I can say whatever I want after I say no disrespect. You're Pitt. And I say this as someone who lives in Pittsburgh. Now, understand, I am a Penn State alum and fan. That doesn't mean I dislike Pitt. I actually would like to see Pitt do well. But you're Pitt. Nobody's out to get Pitt. It's like John Hamm and Mad Men. I don't even think of you. Like, you're Pitt, okay? So nobody is out to get you. There is not some giant swath of college football fans out there who are out to get Pitt. People just really want to know, like, can we ensure that we're getting these weird borderline calls that may only happen once a year, right? But can we ensure we're getting them right?
10: Yeah, I'm not going to let Chris, though, just gloss over the fact that he went to Penn State with their wonderful two-week stretch that they're having.
9: And tried to losing sneak, to Wisconsin. Tried to get around that real quick, Alex.
10: And, I see what you're doing.
9: Oh, my God. They're just a disaster.
10: Last night was, I mean, what the, I mean, I get it. New stadium being opened up, Ryan Field. It looks nice there in the Chicago area, all that. But they didn't even show up. They didn't even show up. They got their ass kicked from the start.
9: Yeah, Rocco Becht looks like a guy who should probably move on with his life's work. Quarterbacking at the next level is definitely not for him. And quarterbacking at this level may not be for him anymore. They haven't been able to run the ball consistently. And I don't know what tackling was worse, the tackling by Penn State's defense last night or the tackling by the Steelers' defense the night before in Cleveland. So, yeah, it's been a great start to the football weekend for me and my teams, Alex.
10: Rough in Pennsylvania, I guess, other than Pitt, who is undefeated. I mean, the Phillies are losing. They're knocked out of the playoffs. You mentioned Penn State. The Steelers just lost. Mike Tomlin was coaching while being obsessed with Minecraft. It's been a rough week for you guys, you know? Someone needs to check on our Pittsburgh folks, you know?
9: Yeah, it's been tough. So look, we didn't even get a decent year out of Paul Skeens. We don't even have that faint glimmer of hope that maybe the Pirates could be competitive anytime soon. Yeah. So in all seriousness, though, like, we've done everything we can to make replay get as much right as possible. I know it sounds goofy at first, but find some way to just ensure that we're getting this call right as well. It's not because I have anything out for Pitt. In any other situation, I'd want to know, was that definitely good or definitely not? And that was definitively sadly shrug of the shoulders.
10: Sadly, you know how this plays out in sports, though. You've been around it long enough that it would take a national title game or a huge game where it was clearly wrong. They didn't have it would take that moment, I think, for maybe there to be the technology used national title game. And everybody's like, wait a second, we can't have that. All of a sudden they get it fixed in 2 seconds, but random game on a Friday. I don't know if that'll do it. All right. He's Chris Mack. I'm Alex Gold here on Westwood One Sports. Up next, let's talk some baseball. We're a couple hours away from divisional series opening up. Rowan Kavner from Fox Sports joins us next.
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0: Westwood One presents NFL Insider, a weekly look inside the National Football League. 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
1: This may not be what we expected so far. I mean, who had the Raiders at 3-0, or the Browns at 3-1? Or for that matter, both the Patriots and Rams staring down tough road games in Week 4 to avoid a 1-3 start. Now that October's here, we'll start to see where the long road ahead leads. We're going to talk with Panthers running back Chuba Hubbard. We'll also get the latest news and notes from Sports Illustrated's Albert Breer. And remember back to an historic night 20 years ago in New Orleans. And it all starts right now. It's only 3+ weeks, so a lot can and will change. But this 2026 season feels different. It has to. When was the last time that longtime rivals, the Chiefs and Raiders, met as undefeated teams with first place on the line in the division? That would have been 31 years ago, when both teams were 2-0. But a revitalized Chiefs squad with Patrick Mahomes looking like, well, Patrick Mahomes, goes to Las Vegas to take on a Raiders team that's unbeaten into October. Raiders defensive end Max Crosby, who was almost traded to Baltimore back in the spring, is enjoying this ride.
2: It's awesome. Winning is amazing, but it's just the beginning. You know, we have so much more work to do. You put in all this work, not to just have a hot start. You know, you look last year, you know, we went to New England on the road and got a big win. That team ended up in the Super Bowl. We ended up with 3 wins, you know what I mean? So it's like, you got to keep things into perspective. And it's not being negative. It's just, you got to be focused on what you're trying to accomplish. And all the great ones and the ones that, you know, the people in my circle and the people that I stay around and even everyone in this locker room and everyone as far as leadership, like, we don't care about last week. We don't care about next week. We're just solely focused on being where our feet are at in this week and what we got to do.
1: The Raiders used to share the Bay Area with the 49ers, who are making a case for best team in the NFL. San Francisco's 3-0, and the two times they started 4-0 under Kyle Shanahan, they made it to the Super Bowl. To get that fourth win, the Niners have to get past the Denver Broncos in Santa Clara this week. Brock Purdy is hitting on all his throws, or at least 72% of them, and is tied for the league lead with 9 touchdown passes. Broncos corner Patrick Surtain knows that Purdy will be a challenge on multiple levels.
3: I think he's very smart. He understands the offense very well, obviously, but another underrated feature about him is, he's pretty nimble on the film room. You know, he could run. When something's not there, he has the ability to move on his feet, which is a very underrated part of his game. But, you know, he processes things fast. Everything's about him is timing on route concepts and stuff like that. So within that system, man, he's doing a great job with it.
1: On the other side of the coin, we have teams who are trying to avoid an ugly early season hole. Since 1990, teams that start 1-3 have a 14% chance of making the postseason. And that's what the Rams are trying to avoid as they head to Philadelphia. Sean McVay's squad has run into the Eagles 4 times in the last 3 years, and they've lost all 4. So excuse McVay for taking a long look into the mirror heading into the city of brotherly love.
4: You know, we've had an interesting first few weeks. There's been a lot of different things that have taken place. We're going to learn a lot about our group. I'm learning about myself. We're learning about our coaches. You know, and I'm not afraid to get back up off the mat and figure out how we swing and how we continue to go for it in spite of even the way that we feel today, which is sick. And when you care about things, it's the same things that can break your heart. And I'm not afraid to care, and I'm not afraid to put myself out there. And I know our players and coaches feel the same way.
1: Dallas is another squad trying to avoid 1-3. On the road against the tough opponent. As Dak Prescott leads his team into Houston to face a desperate and winless Texans team, Dak has already flushed last week's heartbreaking loss to the Ravens in Brazil.
5: Yeah, it sucks because you dropped the ball. You didn't, you know, do what you need to do, but you can look yourself in the mirror and you can fix that much rather than, you know, us. Hell, we need to make 5 trades with 3 on, you know, or 2 on each side. Like, no, it's game 3, and there's a lot of season left, and the last thing we're going to do is let this derail us or allow us to lose confidence in the play callers and each other, and truly in our calling card is our brotherhood. So I'd be damned if we're going to allow that right now to lose any steam or not to be as valuable as it has been for us.
1: An intriguing matchup in Week 4 might be a preview of something we see in January as the Jaguars visit the Bengals. Both teams are 2-1, and Liam Cohen's Jacksonville defense is allowing the fewest points per game in the league. But now, they have to try to contain Ja'Marr Chase, and it's got Cohen channeling his inner house pet that generally survives for about 3 weeks.
6: Yeah, goldfish mentality, right? I mean, that's what it has to be, though. Like, you know he's a potential Hall of Famer, right? And so is he going to make some plays? Absolutely. It's just, it's about our response. It's about the way that we bounce back and the way that we continue to respond, both collectively as a team and then individuals throughout the game. It's like, man, all right, he makes a play. Who cares? All right, let's go. It's about the next one. Strap up and line up and play the next one because you don't know what that next one could be.
1: Week four began here on Westwood One with Monday Night Football. In an electric atmosphere in Cleveland, the Browns built a 21-7 lead, but the Pittsburgh Steelers came back to tie the game in the final 2 minutes. That's when Deshaun Watson went to work and got his team to the edge of field goal range in the closing seconds.
7: Rex Sudahara will snap. Corey Bohorquez will hold. 56-yarder for Schmidt. It'll come from the left hash. Here's the snap. Ball down. The kick is on the way. End over end. It is good. Andre Schmidt drills it down the middle. And with 10 seconds to go, the Browns lead 27-24.
1: Ryan Racky here on Westwood One as the Browns win 27-24 to improve to 3-1. First-time head coach Todd Monken talked after the game.
8: It's still only three, and there's a lot of things we can continue to get better at, and we will, because our guys are humble, and they're still hungry, and it's really cool, because means the next one continues to matter. That's all you want to be. You just want to be in a position where the games matter, right? That's what we want to be in. That's what our fans want to be in, and that's what we're going to fight for every day.
1: 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But up next, part of that hungry group Todd Monken was talking about, Browns linebacker Carson Schlesinger. 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

0: 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A big part of the Browns' 3-1 start has been their young and aggressive defense, and the man in the middle of that group is 23-year-old Carson Schlesinger. The former walk-on at UCLA literally burst onto the scene last year on his way to being named the NFL's Defensive Rookie of the Year. Now, he wears the green dot and uses his advanced football IQ and instincts to help the Browns' D play their signature style. Carson and I talked about that this week before Thursday Night Football. From the way you guys have been speaking as a defensive unit in the early part of this season, it seems like there's a buy-in from everybody that you're going to figure out a way to evolve and get better as you move on as a unit. It's not the easiest thing in the world to do, but it seems like your teammates have pretty much bought in, are they?
1: Yeah, I think that goes back to the coaching staff we have, especially on the defensive side of the ball, and the guys that we have in you know, the defensive room. I mean, we've got guys who are on year one, and I think there's some guys who are on year 11 or 12, you know, so we've got the whole spectrum. And I think just the brotherhood we've created over the years, or over the course of the year with OTAs and training camp and now the season is something special. And when you have that bond with each other, it makes it a whole lot easier to go out there and not only play hard for yourself, but for the guys next to you, because you know them on a personal level and you don't want to let them down, right? And so that's something, I mean, every week we come in knowing that, and I think that drives what the, you know, that push for development. I think we all want to go out there and be the best defense in the league and as best as we possibly can. And because of that, we're able to look at it and no nonsense our way through right through the week and make the corrections we have to make so that we can go out there and be our best the next week.
0: How is it that schools missed out on recruiting you out of high school, so you ended up walking on at UCLA?
1: I have no idea. I mean, you probably say, I mean, I was in California. That's when COVID happened. And, you know, there wasn't really a senior season. No college. The year I went to college, every player had the opportunity to return. So teams weren't looking as much, but, whatever the case was, I think it all worked out. I mean, I ended up at a place that I eventually got a shot at and, great education in school as well. And so was able to get, you know, the best of both worlds with that and got a shot and was able to play. So I'm thankful for it, however it happened.
0: Your dad had said something interesting to you. I probably would mess the quote up, but he said something about the way you're perceived out there. What did he say to you?
1: Yeah, no, and that's something he preached, you know, my whole life, my siblings' whole life with me is just, you know, you got to be able to, if you really want to get what you're looking for or have success at what you want, it doesn't really matter how good you think you are or anything like that. You've got to be able to convince these other people who, in my case, it's their jobs, their livelihood, depending on who they put on the field, right? Can help them with success or not. You've got to be able to convince those people that they need to have you on the field. Otherwise they're, you know, going to lose games and things like that because you're not out there. And so, that's just the mindset is it doesn't matter what I think. You got to make sure that the people who are in charge of it based off, you know, how you work and everything like that can trust to put you out there. And, I think that's something that just goes into every area of life as well. You know, just being willing to do whatever it takes to get to where you want.
0: Carson, it was really nice meeting you. Thanks for the time and good luck the rest of the way.
1: Yeah. Thank you very much.
0: Let's find out what's happening around the NFL as we welcome in our NFL insider, Sports Illustrated's Albert Breer. Albert, how are you this week?
2: I'm doing great. Scott, how are you?
0: I'm good. And we just heard from Carson and a Browns team on Thursday night that took care of business, let the Steelers kind of come back into the ballgame, but still found a way to win 3-1. And I got to think there's a lot of people right now that are wondering, is this team for real? And when I say for real, I'm not saying Super Bowl champion, but is this team a true potential contender this year?
3: Are they going to win 11 games? I don't think so. But are they going to be in it into November and December? I think the potential for that is there. I think it starts with Todd Monken. And look, like one thing that was apparent to me when I was at their camp this summer was there's just, I'd say, a new energy and kind of a vibe about the team that was unmistakable, you know. And I think that's sort of indicative of how the guys have bought in. And I think if you've watched them the first four games, you can kind of, you can almost see the buy-in, right? Like in the way that they carry themselves in the field, how together they seem like they are. Yeah, and that brings me to the second piece of it, which is like it's become a good environment for young players to develop in. And, you know, really starting with the Travis Hunter trade and then continuing with the Myles Garrett trade, you know, over the last 2 years, they've made moves that acknowledge we need to get younger. And there's reason for that. Like that core that Myles Garrett went to the playoffs a couple times with had aged out, you know, and unfortunately for the Browns, because of the Deshaun Watson trade, they were really sapped of resources to inject youth into their roster in 22 and 23 and 24. So, you know, over the last 2 years, they've stockpiled picks, and now you're seeing it. It's the second-year guys like Carson Schlesinger, like Mason Graham, who looked great in week three, got hurt last night. Feel like they dodged a bullet a little bit there. Harold Fannin, Quinshon Judkins, Dylan Sampson, and then now the rookies, you're seeing the rookies already playing really well. Spencer Fano has been great at left tackle. Denzel Boston, Casey Concepcion, you know, at receiver. There's just, I think beyond just the vibe and what's apparent in the culture that's building there is you're starting to see a young core start to coalesce. And that's exciting for a couple of different reasons. Not the least of which is if you are drafting a young quarterback next year, and we'll see what happens with Deshaun the rest of the year, but if you are drafting a young quarterback high next year, it looks like you're going to have a pretty good environment for him to come into if things keep going this way. Of course, with the caveat that you might play yourself out of position to take the one that you really want.
4: At the top, I was talking about some teams that have desperate situations early here, trying not to go 1-3 or 0-4. If you were to pick one out that is in the most desperate situation, I'm going to tee up for you that it could be the Rams because of the division they play in. Could 1-3 be unrecoverable in that division?
3: Well, I will give you the other team in LA, but I'll answer your question with the Rams. What I'm seeing with the Rams and what I've seen the last 2 weeks from the Rams, and I think the Australia game was an outlier for obvious reasons, I'm seeing the team that they're going to become. You know, they blew the Giants out. And I think in that Denver game, you saw every sign of where they're going. You know, that didn't mean they won the game. No. And I thought Denver was plucky. Denver got some breaks too. That much is obvious with the call late in the game. But even with everything happening the way that it happened, Matthew Stafford almost brought him back again at the end, you know? So I just look at the Rams. They're playing without Puka Nacua. They're playing without Myles Garrett. And I think if you're looking close enough, you can see what they're going to be. And so does it make it more difficult? Yes. Would losing a game this weekend in Philadelphia be tough? Yes. Is the cost of it going to be not making the playoffs? I don't think so. But to your point, what it could mean is what these sorts of things meant last year for them, which was they had to go to Seattle to play the NFC Championship game. So I would tell you, like, I don't feel worse about them as a team, but when you're in that environment and like, and in that division, and the idea that losing a game you shouldn't or dropping a game here or there won't cost you, I mean, you're not paying attention to what happened at the end of last year where they lost a really close game in Seattle in the regular season, which wound up in a really weird way with the 2-point conversion and everything else. And that wound up putting them on the road in the playoffs where they lost by 4 points, where you could argue the home field advantage might have been the difference between them getting to the Super Bowl or not.
4: So you have their roommates at SoFi in a bigger, more desperate situation.
3: Yeah, it's because of the schedule. I think their cushion was the two games at the top of their schedule, the Cardinals and the Raiders. And the Cardinals have fought their ass off, and the Raiders are 3-0. So both teams, I think, are better than any of us thought they'd be. But they needed to go 2-0 in those games because of the way their schedule is set up. And now they go to Seattle. Then they have Kansas. Then they have Denver at home. Then they go to Kansas City. Then they have their bye. Then they have the Rams. That's technically a road game. It's a SoFi, so you don't really count that as a road game. And they have the Texans and Ravens. So that's their next six games. And they're already 0-3. So if they were 2-1 right now, like, you'd have the cushion. It's like, even if we lose the next, like, say we lose two of the next three, we're still at 500. if they lose two of the next three, they're 1-5. And so, like, I don't know where the path out is here. I think it takes them out of the division race, you know, because of who else is in the division, same as the Rams, where you got the Chiefs, who I think are really good, the Broncos, who I think are really good there. And now, you know, you're fighting with, you know, six or seven other teams in the AFC to get one of the three wild card spots. It's a tough place to be.
4: We saw the first pieces of what might fall into place before the trade deadline, which, by the way, isn't for like 5 weeks until November 10th. But we saw J.J. McCarthy get dealt to the New York Giants this week and Joey Porter Jr. get traded to the Dallas Cowboys. That Porter trade, obviously Dallas needs defensive help. They made a deal, and it sounds like it came together reasonably quickly once that conversation started.
3: Yeah, so this one was interesting because the Steelers wanted a lot if they were going to move on from him. And, you know, the Cowboys had reached out to them early. And the Cowboys, of course, have a relationship with the Steelers. They did a deal last year for George Pickens. They did a deal this summer for Broderick Jones. So they've done business together. And the Cowboys had checked in early in the offseason on a bunch of different defensive players across the league. You know, back in March, it was Max Crosby. At the start of training camp, they started looking around at corner. And so they made a call on Joey Porter. They made a call on Christian Gonzalez in New England. And, you know, they were just trying to make sure that they turned over every rock if there was an opportunity somewhere. They stayed in touch with the Steelers. It was a no, it was a no, it was a no. And then this week happened. And, you know, Joey Porter Jr. was in the team's walkthrough with the first defense on Monday and Tuesday. All signs were that he was going to play. And then a very, very light practice on Wednesday, Porter went to the coaches and told him his back was acting up and pulled himself out of the practice. And at that point, the Steelers said, that's enough. And the front office worked aggressively over the course of the afternoon. They called the Cowboys in mid-afternoon. And just before they all went to bed, the deal was done. So it happened that quickly. The groundwork had been laid for a while, but obviously the price had to come down a little bit with the Steelers so motivated to move him off the roster. And that's why they were so motivated to do it, because after he missed the first three games, after some of the passive-aggressive stuff that had happened back and forth, for him to, you know, give the team the impression that he was going to play for 3 days and then pull himself out on the day before the game was a bridge too far.
4: New opportunity for J.J. McCarthy, or, you know, there's a lot built into there due to the fact that Jameis Winston just signed an extension with the New York Giants. So how does that all play out for the rest of the year?
3: I mean, I think it's just kind of like a wait and see, you know, and you put him in and you develop him in the system. And I think the good news here for J.J. is that this is an offense built for Jackson Dart from a skill set perspective. When they were coming out of college, you know, McCarthy in 24 and then Dart in 25, they profiled similarly, you know. They were guys that were good in movement, that were good, you know, in the RPO game. They had some moxie. I think most people would tell you that J.J. has a little bit of a stronger arm. Jackson probably has a little more arm talent and that he can change speeds in the ball a little bit better. But they're similar. So the offense is set up in a way that should benefit J.J. McCarthy. I just have two questions with that. Number one, is that what he needs right now? Does he need to be playing? Now, he needs playing time eventually, right? But is that what's best for his development? Is it to play right now? And we all know what's going to happen. If Jameis Winston has two or three bad games, J.J. McCarthy will be all over the back page, right? That's just New York. You know, and then the second thing is, if they play him that way, does he hold up? You know, and it's just such a tricky thing. And I think in certain ways it's similar to Trey Lance a few years ago, where, you know, we all thought those guys were going to perfect situations, you know, where Trey Lance went to San Francisco and J.J. went to Minnesota, and it seemed great. But those guys, both for different reasons, some reasons were the same, both just needed to play and needed somebody to commit to them and ride out some development time with them. And both those guys got that longer leash, J.J. in 25 and Trey in 22. And then those guys got hurt and they struggled and they weren't going to get that leash again because those teams are contending teams. And so it's sort of the double-edged sword of going to a team like that, right? It's like, yeah, it's great. You got great coaching, you got great teammates, all the rest of it.
5: But if you really need to develop and you need a team to ride out your struggles, there might be a little less patience there. And we'll see. I mean, the Giants, if they throw him out there, like, are they going to be patient with him? I think the same question exists.
4: Albert, thanks so much. We appreciate it. We will talk to you again next week.
5: All right. Thanks, Scott.
6: Fourth and goal from the three. It's an empty set. Waller and Hubbard to the left. Three receivers bunched right. Young the snap. Quick throw to the end zone. Wide open. Chuba Hubbard for a touchdown. His second receiving touchdown of the Young season. He scored one early last week as well. Bryce Young, touchdown pass number four on this Young season.
4: Anish Shroff on the Carolina Panthers radio network is a newly minted captain with a new long-term contract. Continues to just do his job for his team. If you're listening to this show, you likely know Chuba Hubbard's name. Now in his sixth season, the Oklahoma State product has been a Carolina Panthers

0: pretty good job. So yeah, it's a good feeling to know that we're on pace to where we want to be.
1: Seems like there's more of an emphasis this year on trying to push the ball down the field. Does that change your contribution and your role offensively?
0: No, I mean, I always say, regardless if it's running, passing, I don't have an arm, unfortunately, like that, but running, blocking, catching, whatever it is, I'm going to do my best to help out there. And obviously, we have a bunch of great receivers that can take the top off and make big plays, explosive plays down the field. So that is a tribute to that.
1: Your teammates, your coaching staff, they talk about that. They talk about those things that you do when you don't have the ball in your hand, the ability to block, the ability to contribute in any way you can when you're on the field. It sounds like that's something that you have prided yourself on really since coming into the NFL. Is that true?
0: Yeah, I mean, anytime I'm on the field, I want to be able to affect the game and more than anything, do my job at a high level, even if it's something that isn't deemed sexy or whatever like that. But there's a bunch of moving parts just in a single play, and sometimes one thing could be off, and that's what stops a play from being successful. So I think we all pride ourselves, especially on the offensive side, of not being that guy that's going to allow the play not to work because of ourselves. So it's a good thing to have in a group.
1: You're a captain now, and you've kind of carried yourself that way almost from the beginning, but being named the captain, putting the C on the jersey, did that mean something?
0: Yeah, I mean, like you said, I kind of always looked at myself as a leader. That's kind of how I've always been throughout my entire life. When I first came to Carolina, that was the first thing I said when I was getting scouted was, I want to be able to change the culture here. I want to be able to change the trajectory of the team and the program and help be a part of that in any way possible. And regardless of having that title, you have to carry yourself that way. We have a bunch of captains that weren't named captains that lead and do great things like that. With that being said, obviously, it's an honor for my teammates to vote me as a captain. I don't take that for granted.
1: That's a pretty confident way of looking at things about who you are and what you intend to be, especially when you get to the league and you become a Panther as a backup to a guy like Christian McCaffrey.
0: Yeah, I mean, I was very fortunate to have a guy like that in my room that's, you know, the ultimate professional, does everything right, a great leader, a great player, great on and off the field. It was a great example set for me early on. And obviously, I was a pretty, not as much anymore, but I was pretty wild, young, passionate back that liked to voice his opinion a lot and kind of get rah-rah on a lot of guys, kind of bucked in the wrong way, but I had to earn my respect and I made sure I did that.
1: You look back at that now, you think about how young you were then and about how much you have grown experience-wise now, but I'm going to guess you probably wouldn't have wanted to take that out of you back then any more than you would want to be doing necessarily all of that right now.
0: Yeah, I mean, all I'll say is, like, I'm going to be authentically myself 1,000%. I'm forever trying to grow and be a better person on and off the field, but, of course, a better leader and player. And as that happens, you evolve into different people. And obviously, you're the same person at the core, but you just learn to be better in those moments. And if you're really chasing or seeking that to be the best version of yourself, you know that there's some things you got to add to and some things you got to take back from.
1: We're talking with Carolina Panthers running back Chuba Hubbard. You were pretty young growing up in Canada when you decided that you were, in a lot of ways, going to be responsible for your family, for your mom, for your sister. Where did that call come from in you?
0: Yeah, I mean, I think a big thing for me was my family, just like anyone's had their struggles. And, you know, I see my mom work really hard growing up, do everything, and I just seen the effects it has just on all of us and how much it meant to her to just be able to take care of her kids. And I don't know what planted in my heart that I wanted to be able to do that. But I think just at a young age, God just put it on my soul and put it on my mind to be able to take care of my family and do my best to try to, you know, change the trajectory of where our life's going to go. And from this point on, and I was probably like 6 years old, and I had these dreams to do these things and to help my family in so many ways. And it was just a fire that was always lit in me and will forever be lit in me. So I think it just comes from my faith in God and then also just having such a great family.
1: The translation of your first name is Gift of God.

0: There you go.
1: Yeah.
0: Was it football? Was football what you thought was going to be that way, even from that young an age?
1: Well, I started track when I was about 6 years old, and then I got into football when I was around nine. So originally I thought it was going to be track. I was actually very fortunate enough to be gifted in track, quite well at a young age. So I did well there, made national teams, got to travel just based off making those teams and stuff. That kind of like showed me, okay, you might have a chance with this later on if you stay consistent and work hard. And football came along, and it kind of just, I picked it up pretty fast, and obviously the rest was history from there. But yeah,
0: you have had to, I guess I'm going to try to say, prove yourself kind of again and again and again in the NFL. You know, you came in, as we said, behind Christian McCaffrey, but there's always been something that you have had to almost vault over to be able to do what you do, and you have done that. Is that part of who you are right now as well? Is there a little bit of a chip that's always going to live on your shoulder for the ability to be able to do that?
1: Yeah, I mean, I think 1,000%. I always like to attribute it to my faith and the things God put me through that never just lets me get too comfortable. I always have to stay hungry, and that's something that I've always had to deal with my entire life, so it's definitely become who I am. And I, you know, at times I think a lot of people will take it as like, why? I want to be able to just relax in this position and know that this or that. But I think forever being hungry and chasing something is what can lead you to greatness. So I take pride in that. And I definitely always have a chip on my shoulder.
0: When you're an athlete, and people who are listening to this, most of them aren't, and you know that a couple of years ago you had 293 touches and 1,366 yards, you got to the end zone, pretty clear example of what you're capable of doing if a team decides to put the ball in your hands. How do you avoid the impulse to say, well, come on, get me the ball?
1: I think I just remember, like, it takes a lot of work to get that stuff done. But at the same time, I'm humble enough to know that regardless of how things need to get done, my biggest focus is winning. Obviously, I think anybody always wants to say, I want the ball, I want this or that. But in my truest of truest, and like, honestly, in my heart, I care about winning the most. So, I mean, we saw last year how things shaped out, injury and stuff like that. And we were winning games, and I was happy doing that. Obviously, you want to be able to attribute to the team and be a part of the success, no doubt. But at the end of the day, I look at last year as a reflection, and I was living some of the things I once prayed for. Maybe not exactly how I thought it would be, but I was getting things that I asked God for years. So I think a lot of times we often want things the way we want them, and sometimes they happen a little differently. But regardless, what you want in your heart, and if you work towards those things, you'll receive them. So I just attribute myself to working hard, being me every single day, and regardless of the outcome, I know that I hold true to that.
0: Is the fact that there are a bunch of kids in Sherwood Park to get to see NFL players now and be able to experience a little bit more about what the game is like, is that some of you paying back the road you were on? And is that some of you thinking that maybe someday there's going to be some guys who lead a path, maybe not the exact path, but a path like Chuba Hubbard?
1: Yeah, I mean, being in Edmonton, being in Sherwood Park, I mean, growing up, I don't think I ever saw an NFL player or NBA player, like any type of professional athlete, obviously CFL, of course, but I never got the opportunity to really see that. I saw some track guys, but that was like a dream of mine. And even the CFL guys were like heroes to me. So I just knew the impact little things like that had on me at a young age. So for me to be able to go back home, show face, be with the kids, be in the community, and then also bring back a bunch of guys that play on the Ravens, play on the Chargers, play on the Bears, play on the Steelers, teams that all these kids love growing up. It's like, I try to tell them, like, you guys come, you don't realize, like, you're instantly like superstars here. People are going crazy, like, cause it's just not something they used to. So it's definitely a blessing to do that.
0: Chuba, thanks so much for the time. Appreciate it. It was nice meeting you. Good luck the rest of the way.
1: Appreciate it, Scott. Have a good one.
0: Chuba Hubbard and the Carolina Panthers host the Detroit Lions on Sunday Night Football. Our coverage begins with NFL Sunday at 7:30 Eastern Time. Up next, it's been 20 years since the Saints went marching in. carrying the hearts of an entire region and community. 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
1: Head coach Clint Kubiak joins us. Coach, congratulations on another big win. Great celebration in the locker room. I'm going to begin again with the fans. That was the home opener for New Orleans. How did it feel behind you here in the Raider Nation?
14: Yeah, we had a great showing. The Superdome was a really hard place to play, but I'm really proud of our team, proud of their effort, and getting another win.
1: You got Brock Bowers going early, your first game with him in the regular season. How did that all come about, scheming him open, and he really looked explosive early in that game?
14: Yeah, I just want to give a lot of credit to Brock and to our training staff for getting him ready to play. He's been through a lot, and with not having all the practice reps throughout the week, I think mentally he was on it, he was dialed in. And that's what we've come to expect from him.
1: Coach, I want to follow up with that, because you give a lot of credit to this training staff and your coaches. It seemed like it was just the right place at the right time, not in L.A., and have him ready for New Orleans. Did you really see that big of a difference holding him back and then getting him in that game?
14: Yeah, well, in the NFL, you're never 100%. So all of our guys are sore. All of our guys are tired, coaches included. But Brock gutted it out. So proud of him, not surprised, but all of our guys are playing with Knicks. Everybody in the NFL is.
1: Mike Washington Jr. had an explosive run on the outside. Can you kind of take us through that play? When he got hit early, he was able to get outside and find the end zone.
14: Yeah, you should see our receivers took great angles on that play to get him to the third level, and Mike was very patient, and you obviously see his ability once he can hit the gas. But Spencer Burford had a great pull on the play. Big hinge by our left tackle. So just a team effort on that play.
15: Outstanding. The O-line overall from pass protection and run blocking on the interior. What'd you see on tape?
14: I give credit to our left tackle. You know, I had to block 99 all day. Yeah. He's a really good player. I thought he did a fine job there. Three sacks, three too many.
15: Yeah. I want to get to your defense with 9 turnovers this year, plus 5 in the differential. I know you don't talk about stats, let alone early in the season, but how does that inspire everyone in the meeting room when you're throwing that up on tape and they're seeing all those big plays?
14: Yeah, Coach Leonard has done a phenomenal job of instilling a culture of taking the ball away, and we've put it on tape these first 3 games that our guys are capable of doing that. So our opponents are working on that, and so we're going to get everyone's best effort, especially KC this weekend.
15: Coach, I know one of your pillars is conditioning. You worked really hard in the offseason. Obviously, you're practicing in the heat in Henderson. 0 points in the fourth quarter this season in all these games. How much of that work goes back to OTA? And the preseason, getting these guys in shape so they'd be able to finish late in these games?
14: Yeah, I would credit A.J. Nibel, Alex Guerrero, our strength and conditioning staff. You know, those guys do a great job, and it's something that we preach. But that stuff starts in April with A.J., and he's done a great job with our men.
15: All right, let's go to Kansas City. Kenneth Walker III, you know him well. You schemed him up. He won an MVP at the Super Bowl. He is off to a great start. 5.5 yards a carry, 120 yards a game. So you turn on the tape this week and the message to your team to try to slow him down.
14: Yeah, he's playing like one of the best backs in the NFL, so we have a big challenge.
15: I want to talk about Kansas City, why they wanted him so bad, because this has always been, Coach, a really big vertical team, and they're doing a lot of stuff in the running game, and you could tell that Andy Reid wanted him bad in the offseason, and it's kind of been feeding him heavy.
14: Yeah, I mean, he's an elite talent. You know, yeah, obviously, no K9, loved coaching him, he's one of the best backs in the NFL for a reason. He's making plays. He can catch the ball out of the backfield. He can do it all.
15: I know you put a lot of presence on tackling. So this is a big week, I would assume. Every week is. But when you look at tackling and fundamentals and wrapping and getting him and the other players I'm going to mention to the ground, the importance of that.
14: Yeah, that's just a pillar of our program. You know, those are things that you rep since April and things that have to be a part of your everyday drills. And, you know, at the end of the day, football comes to blocking and tackling. So I would just credit, Robbie and our defensive staff for, the importance of fundamentals. But, that's every week in the NFL. That's got to be a given.
15: When you are coaching the offense, but you're the head coach of this team, and we talked about it in the preseason, popping your head into these special teams and defensive meetings, in a week like this with Kelce coming up and knowing the style of the offense that they run, how important is that for you as you're talking to these defensive coaches on how to try to slow this guy down who's had big games before you got here against the Raiders?
14: Yeah, our coaches do a great job, and it's a group effort every week, offense, defense, and special teams. And, this is one of the most explosive offenses in the last 12 years of the NFL. So you're dealing with a well-oiled machine, and our guys have to be ready for the challenge.
15: The fans have been really impressed with everybody pursuing the football because Kansas City leads the league by a margin in yards after the catch. So once a corner or a linebacker sees the play is not coming to them to get to the ball, how big of an emphasis is that going up against this particular team?
14: Yeah, they just have so many great athletes on the field, and they spread you out, and you're right. You got to tackle them. You got to get them on the ground. So a big challenge.
15: I wanted to ask you about Andy Reid and going back as a young coach in this league, now to a head coach. And what do you just think of Andy Reid, especially how he's evolved in every era of his game? Every year, inside and out, he gets better.
14: Multiple Super Bowl champion, that speaks for itself.
15: Yeah, and Coach Spagnuolo, fun to go up against him. What a career he's had also.
14: Yeah, multiple Super Bowl champions speaks for itself. The tape speaks for itself. They are an elite defense.
15: Your linebackers played really good in New Orleans. They've had great games throughout this. Linebackers in a Kansas City pursuit game with the run and the catch over the middle of the field. Are you excited what you're seeing with these packages at linebackers, how they're guarding the pass?
14: Yeah, N'Kobe, Quay, Tommy, you know, those guys, they've been leaders on our defense, guys that we're counting on, and guys that I got to cover. Got to cover every week, cover and tackle. So this is a big challenge.
15: Kirk Cousins, as we wrap it up with a player here, 9 touchdowns overall, completely grounded, taking the kids and some teammates out to In-N-Out Burger, just really settled in to this role that he has with you. Coach, you knew this all the time when you brought him in here, he could do this. How impressed are you with his preparation? And what can you tell our fans behind the scenes that he does that makes him so buttoned up on game day?
14: Yeah, well, I mean, you don't play that many years and throw for that many yards, that many touchdowns without being an elite player. And he's got great work ethic. He's an excellent teammate, and he's having success because you know, he's a man of faith, and his family's important to him. You know, he's everything you want, and I'm happy that he's playing so well. And it's 3 weeks into the season, and he knows that that you're going to get everyone's best effort every week. So, by no means is he or are we satisfied. You know, it's important to us that we just keep taking it day by day and focus on the task in hand. So any success that's happened is long gone in the rearview mirror. You got to put it away and focus on this week.
15: Last one, you got a division rival game at home. What is your message to Raider Nation? This is one of the biggest games we've had in a while at Allegiant Stadium, and your focus coming into the game.
14: We need you. We need Raider Nation. And I can't tell you guys how much it meant to me to see you guys at SoFi and how much it meant to myself and our staff and our players to see them at the home opener. So, you know, we just can't wait. I can't wait to pull into the parking lot, you know, 3 hours before the game and just see everybody walking around. It just gives myself and our team so much energy and so much joy to see them there supporting us. So we're excited to play in front of them.
15: Good luck, Coach.
14: Thank you.
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20: Hey, welcome in. I'm Paul Gutierrez, joined by Raiders edge rusher Max Crosby. Max, thank you for taking the time. Big week for you. But before we get into what's upcoming, we got to look at what just happened. And after the game in New Orleans, we talked real briefly in the locker room. And I asked you how tough it was to pick up that fumble and how long it took you to just realize, you know what, I got to jump on this thing.
21: Yeah, no, it's see the picture.
20: Yeah.
21: Yeah, like, you know, I got to definitely scoop and score that next time. Yeah. But yeah, just... Once I got closer to the sideline, I was like, yeah, I need to get down on this. Because I knew it was a third down and a big moment in the game. So, yeah, next time I'll work on my my baseball skills, my shortstop skills. But, yeah, you know, it was a big turning point.
20: It's funny. It was very reminiscent, and I'm old enough to remember watching this game live. In 1982, Ted Hendricks had a similar situation where he was kind of kicking it down the sidelines before he just kind of fell on it. So big shoes to fill in there. But for you and for the defense itself, 4 takeaways in the fourth quarter. I mean, what does that feel like when that momentum is just continuing to roll and grow like an avalanche, really?
21: Yeah, I think it just, you know, it's a testament to what we emphasized during the week. You know, it's something that we've, you know, started all the way back in April. And I know guys are here before even then, and we've been working on that all offseason. So taking the ball away is, you know, everything in this league. You know, you win the turnover battle, you're going to have a lot higher odds of winning. So it's a testament to every guy in that locker room, Robbie, you know, leading us and, you know, continuously pushing us to focus on taking the ball away and, you know, giving our offense, you know, more chances.
20: 3-0 for the first time since 2021. You were here for that crazy season. You got an opportunity to go 4-0 for the first time since 2002 when the Raiders went to a Super Bowl. What does that feel like right here now? And I know it's all about just now, day by day, game by game, but what does that feel like right now to be enjoying this success one game at a time?
21: Yeah, I know, like you said, you know, it sounds cliche, but you know, obviously it feels good in that moment. You get the win and you play to win and you got to enjoy it while that's actually happening. But you got to be real quick, you know what I mean? In and out. You got to have short-term memory, and that's with a loss or a win. So, you know, I've been here for a long time, and there's been really high highs and really low lows. But I know our focus in that locker room is being present, and that's really what we're focused on, because you don't make it to the playoffs with, you know, three wins, you know what I mean? Yeah. So we got a lot of work to do. We have Kansas City this week. We know what type of challenge that is, so we have our work cut out for us, and we got to be, you know, on our P's and Q's, you know, from start to finish.
20: And personally, you've had a lot of personal success here. The team hasn't had a lot of success since you've been here, and I remember meeting you for the very first time when you took that tour of Google. And you were blonde, and you had the blonde hair, and I think they called you Draco Malfoy that day. But as you go forward now and what's going on for you, this is different for you because they're doing, I'm not, I don't want to say load management, so to speak, but they're kind of saving you for ends of games. And you're taking off snaps, 9 to 10 snaps per game thus far. How difficult is that? How easy is that mentally and physically to readjust things on the fly?
21: It's been great. You know what I mean? It's part of it. You know, I've been able to play a lot of snaps, and you know, it's because of the work. You know what I mean? You put in that type of work, and you know, I never was, you know, told to come off the field. I've always wanted to play, and if I could play, I can play. But you know, I'm going. You know, I'm in my eighth season now, and you know, I have a lot of football left in my life, and you know, they're doing a great job. You know, we've had a plan. And we're executing it, and I feel great, and getting other guys some, you know, more reps as well. And then, you know, at the end of the game, like, that's all I've, you know, wanted and worked for, you know, my whole career, is being in situations where I close out games. And, you know, been able to do that a couple times, and look forward to continue doing that.
20: How nice is it to have, and again, this is not a slam on former teammates or anything, but to have guys that are there, that are firemen with you, that are closers with you, guys like N'Kobe, who's been punching the ball out every single game, and as you mentioned about Quay Walker, you look behind, you see a linebacker that's just as big, if not bigger than you. Mm-hmm. How is it nice to have that supporting cast of characters around you as well now, too?
21: Yeah, it's awesome. You know, we're off to a really good start, but there's obviously, it's a week-to-week, you know, thing in this league. So, yeah, we have, you know, great guys in our locker room. We all play for each other. That D-line room, you know, seeing guys like Malcolm and Quitty and Tonka and those guys continue to take big steps forward, it helps everybody around us. So all three levels communicating, being on the same page and putting in the work and talking, you know, throughout the week, and really just having that real connection, so we can go out there and, you know, all be on the same page on game day.
20: And then looking forward, you got your best of frenemies coming into town, Patrick Mahomes.
21: Yeah.
20: How funny, you know, the Chiefs call it Raiders Week. I don't know what you guys call it, but, you know, because they're coming in here. How much is at stake here? And again, one game at a time, each game is a season into itself. But how big is this opportunity with the Chiefs coming in, and what do you see from them thus far?
21: Yeah, I mean, they're a great team. You know, they've won a lot. And Andy Reid, one of the best coaches. Mahomes, I think, the best quarterback in the league. Obviously, you know, them signing Kenneth Walker, he's been a great, you know, pickup for them. So they have a lot of great pieces. Travis Kelce, can't forget him.
20: Yeah.
21: And their defense is really well coached. And so, you know, they're a division rival. There's a lot of history there. You know, personally, me and Pat, we have a lot of history as well. And it just makes for great, great football. And, you know, it brings the best out of you when you have other guys on the other sideline that are willing to go to that length and, to win. So, you know, it's a one play at a time type of mindset. And we know the intensity and how important every single snap and every detail is.
20: Yeah.
21: So, you know, Sunday is going to get here when Sunday gets here, but it's really, you know, the games are won during the week, and, you know, we have a lot of work to do until we get there. But yeah, it's always respect. And especially when you're playing division games, like, you know, basically division games count for two. And we know that. So it's a massive game, and, you know, we're looking forward to it.
20: How has your leadership changed, Max, since you've been here, and what you've endured throughout, you know, whether it's been injury or what's happened on the field, what happened in the offseason? How has your leadership changed for this team?
21: You know, for me, it's always been something I want to continue growing and getting better at and evolving. And that's, you know, what comes with, you know, this business. You know, if you want to be the best at what you do, you got to be a lead across the board. And that's something that I focus on every single day. So, yeah, there's been a lot of change here. So that is, that was a challenge, you know, for me at times. Just, you know, you have a new coach, you know, a different coach, and you got to, you know, learn how he is and what he wants, and try to relay certain things to the locker room. And You know, for me, I've honestly, like, the biggest thing that I've always, like, leaned back on is just being authentic, having great relationships with my teammates, you know, spending time outside the building, in the off season, always, it's even in the off season, but even, you know, during the season, like, having events where I have guys at my house or, you know, rent out a movie theater and go take all the guys, you know, and go watch a movie together and just do stuff like that. Like, that's something that I've always, you know, done, and I've continued to, you know, take that to another level. But I think honestly, like, you know, I'm not 21 anymore. I'm not a kid. I got my own family. I got my, you know, my own, you know, child, and gonna continue having more. And, you know, you have a different perspective on life, and it just, you know, you look at things a little bit differently. You see guys who are coming from, you know, college now, and their mindset's completely different. Yeah. You know what I mean? And you have to be able to relate to guys like Kirk or guys like Trey Stukes and still have those, you know, strong bonds and understand people. So that's honestly the biggest thing for my leadership, is just really taking the time to understand my teammates and learn my teammates and, you know, just set that example. You know, it comes down to work. Like, I think that's the first thing that you – how you earn respect in this league is, you know, it starts with the work ethic and guys seeing you doing extra, you know, first one in, last one out, but also, you know, you take that onto the field and then guys start following you and understanding, like, okay, if I do this, I have a chance of doing that. And you have a chance to bring more and more guys with you. So we have a lot of really good, really good leaders in our locker room. And, you know, we got a lot of work to do. But, you know, I definitely am excited about, you know, the direction we're going.
0: So you're getting close to OG or Unk status, I guess, right?
21: Yeah, not yet. I'm, you know, 29 is in this locker room for sure because we're young. But, you know, I let Kirk, you know, take the super Unk, you know, title. But, yeah, once I hit, like, you know, 33, maybe we can start talking about that. But I'm still in my 20s.
0: Lastly, Max, how important are the fans to you guys and to you in particular? I mean, again, everything that happened this offseason, they're still with you. You hear the loudest cheers when you're introduced in games. They showed up for that opener against Miami. They definitely took over SoFi. You heard them in New Orleans. How big are the fans going to be for you, not only throughout your career, but in this game on Sunday against the Chiefs?
21: Yeah, you know, we're going to need, you know, the fans in full effect, and that's all season. You know what I mean? And we have to earn, you know, our stadium, you know, and having the fans here, you know, in Oakland, it's built in. Like, yeah, fans are going to show up. It's going to be silver and black. LA is the same thing. But Vegas is a different type of city. You know what I mean? And we're you know, technically new to this city. And, you know, we have to win. You know, the fans come out, they want to see a winner. We have to earn that. And, we take it, like I said, one day at a time and keep, you know, earning the respect and the love and the passion from the fans, because we know the fans have it. Yeah. But to fill that stadium every single, you know, Sunday with silver and black, we got to continue winning and keep, you know, putting a great product out there for the fans. But yeah, the fans are everything. You know what I mean? Without them, we, you know, we wouldn't be able to do what we do. You know, they show up no matter what. And, it's just great to see, you know, the excitement, the passion, the obsession with, you know, Raider Nation is incredible. And that goes all the way back from my rookie year and way before my time, you know, when I was playing. There's a lot of history there. So got a ton of love for the fans, and, you know, we're excited to see them on Sunday.
0: Sounds good. And Max, you're absolutely right. I covered a lot of LA Raider games back when I was in junior college and at the Coliseum. So mm-hmm. Seeing it in Oakland and seeing it here, absolutely right. Max, thank you so much for your time. Good luck this week.
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0: Welcome to Raiders Weekly. Along with Q Myers, I'm JT. The Raiders are 3-0, undefeated, Q, wow. And they're playing really good football.
1: They really are, and they're showing that they know how to close out games. This is something I've been really impressed with the Raiders this season. I mean, 22 points to nothing in the fourth quarter is what they've been outscoring their opponents. So when it comes time to close out games, they've been finding out how to do it. And what I've been telling everyone on our radio shows or anyone who will listen is that's on purpose. That's not, you know, accidental. That's not, well, they just got lucky on this play or this play. No, that's intentional. They understand how to close out games, and I think that's really impressive for a team that has looked to try to close out games for many years now.
0: There's a lot of stats with 3-0, and we really are going to embrace the fact that they're playing well, more so than these 3-0 stats, because a couple other teams in the league are doing pretty well, too. But this feels different, because now we can say the Raiders have evolved. They're a good team, and I said all week on radio, they can compete against any team in football no matter where they're playing, what time of day, what city. They are a true team now that has come together.
1: Agreed. And I've been saying that, looking at the schedule, and we looked at it when, you know, the schedule released. We're like, man, October, November, that's a tough schedule. But seeing this team through 3 weeks, I understand that they can compete, like you said, with any of these teams. And they've got a skill set where they're scoring points. They have a really good identity offensively and defensively. Robbie Leonard's got these guys humming, and they're flying around, and multiple guys are making plays. It used to be Max Crosby and them. Now multiple guys are there assisting him, from N'Kobe Dean to Quay Walker to the corners, the safeties. Everyone's participating, and that's why they're having the success.
0: I've never seen the fans at this level in quite some time on the road. And on the road in New Orleans was a big deal, because we're talking about a team that is just stopping other clubs in the fourth quarter and then building that momentum. They were down late in that game, and they came back and dominated the finish of that game. They earned that victory. They got some breaks along the way. Fumbles bounced their way. They made plays when they had to, but they walked off that field deserving of that victory.
1: But see, those fumbles, they created those, right? It wasn't just a bad play by the Saints. It was N'Kobe Dean. It was, you know, Quay Walker. It was Eric Stokes, Max Crosby, these guys hunting the ball. And this is what N'Kobe Dean has told us in the locker room after games, that we have these eat sessions where we go and we seek the ball. And we've talked about that for years. Create turnovers, create turnovers. They are actually going out there and doing that now with a purpose. And they're not just trying to punch the ball out and not wrapping up the player. They're doing both at the same time, and that's why they're having success.
0: 88 points for the Raiders through three games and the return of Brock Bowers. Wow. I think this is such a big story, because they held Brock back. They didn't want to rush him. And Q, I was surprised at how explosive he was. I thought in his first game back, maybe they're going to get him a couple of quick touches. They targeted him heavy, and he showed that he was explosive. He was lined up everywhere.
1: Yeah, he was, and he just looked like that same guy we remember even going back to his rookie year. I mean, this guy had 10 catches, and that third and 14 that he caught along the sideline looked like great coverage, and he just was better. And that's who Brock Bowers is. He's just better than most coverages can you know, dictate. They can't really slow him down and stop him, and that's why the Raiders are so comfortable him being that number one target, because he's exactly that number one target.
0: Well, I wonder now if the cat's out of the bag, because everybody's looking. That was the first game for Clint Kubiak ever to call a regular season game with Brock Bowers, and I think he gave us the explosive Brock we wanted to see. He was lined up everywhere. Other teams are going to look at that now. I always say, if it ain't broke, don't fix it. You got to go to Brock and get him double-digit targets a game. He's that good.
1: That's what we saw in training camp, though. And I remember coming back from practice every single day, and I said, in this offense, Brock could break records. If he stays healthy, he could break records just the way that Clint Kubiak can scheme him open, similar to what we saw with JSN last year in Seattle. I mean, the guy was so stinking good that we understood the situation. If you have a number one target that's as talented as he is, he can really have a big season. And now that the cat's out of the bag, like you mentioned, that should open things up in theory for everyone else as well.
0: Well, I love the way Trey Tucker can make a tough reception over the middle of the field. Michael Mayer will get going. But I wanted to talk about that Mike Washington Jr. explosive touchdown run because he got touched early. He got outside. I think getting outside the pocket is really important for the Raiders. And they're going to have to start running it in between the tackles. But we saw the next gear for that young man.
1: I thought he had his Jalen Richard moment. Right. If you go back to 2016 against New Orleans, week one, the very first touch that Jalen Richard has of a pro career, he takes it 75 yards to the house. It wasn't the exact same circumstances, but if you think about the momentum that was shifted after that Mike Washington touchdown and the way he finished, we've seen him in the preseason have some big runs and wasn't quite able to finish. He finished that one, stayed inbounds and got into the end zone. And I do think that that gave this team a really big momentum boost and really helped give that energy to the defense, get the ball back to the offense and really get things cooking. I really felt like that was Jalen Richard 2.0 for Mike Washington.
0: I want to give John Spytak a lot of credit also for bringing in Kirk Cousins. Mm-hmm. Clint Kubiak was very comfortable with that. 9 touchdowns already. Yeah. 9 touchdowns. And I just think he's playing fluid football. He's making good decisions. And he's holding the ball as long as it takes to take a hit
1: right.
0: and make sure someone's open and make a safe play.
1: He's a pro's pro. He really is. And there's a reason why they wanted to bring him in. He's a guy that's very familiar with this Clint Kubiak-led offense. And so him going out there and being able to, you know, line everybody up correctly, get them in the right look, understand that this look is going to work. Where do my progressions take me? I asked him last week about the way he's able to spread the ball around. And obviously he spread the ball around a little bit less with Brock Bowers. But he said, look, I just go through my progressions and I go where the progression takes me. So if it goes to Cody White, Cody White's going to get the ball. He gets another touchdown. If it goes to Brock, it's going to go to Brock. Big Mike, same thing. So it's just a guy that's a veteran that's been there, done that, and understands what he's looking for.
0: Let's give Zeke Masses time here in the A block as we open it up. What's going on with him? I mean, just he can cover.
1: Yep.
0: He can do press. EA loves the fact that he can press coverage.
1: Yep.
0: And then he turns his head for the ball. He's someone who's doing it right. And look, he's a starter now. Coach Kubiak said it. Expect this from him every week.
1: Well, and that's what he did at Cal. I mean, the guy had a reputation for see ball, get ball. And this Raiders organization has been there, done that when it comes to corners and their ability to go get the ball. But it's been a while since they've had those guys that go looking for the ball. And Zeke Masses does that. And the one knock on him in the draft process was, is he physical enough? Well, him playing press coverage and being up there at the line of scrimmage shows you that he can be physical and he's a willing tackler. And I got to talk to his high school coach on the radio show, and he's like, man, this guy was a wide receiver, but they had to convert him to DB so he can get on the field, and he didn't want to do it. He waited till his junior year in high school to be able to say, okay, coach, I trust you. Switch me to the defensive side of things, and now he's a wide receiver that's playing defense, and he looks for the ball.
0: 3 interceptions in 2 games. What does it mean for Darian Porter, who played special teams in that last game? I think it's going to be a next-man-up mentality, especially when we get into Kansas City a little bit later on, because Kansas City can show you multiple looks here, and they're going to need multiple players to stop the Chiefs.
1: Well, I think that it gives Robbie Leonard options, right? It gives because Darian Porter was playing some good ball before he hurt his foot. So now you have an opportunity to get multiple guys onto the field and different looks and maybe even confuse the Chiefs a little bit. But you have guys that are used to making plays now. But Zeke Masses, I mean, he stepped in right away. Even when he stepped in week one, the very first play went to him and he looked like he was going to pick that off. It was a PBU, a pass breakup, but he looked like he was going to pick that off. It's just something about that young man that you just can't take him off the field.
0: When we opened up the show, we talked about the schedule. Now the gauntlet is here.
1: Yeah.
0: And I think it's time to embrace the gauntlet.
1: Absolutely.
0: Look at it and say, there are multiple games on this schedule against teams who will be favored, who have been better than the Raiders the last couple of years. Raiders got to find a way to win a few of those games.
1: Absolutely, absolutely. And again, I think that from what they've shown us in the first 3 weeks, they can compete with anyone. We didn't know what they were going to look like coming out of preseason and camp just because we didn't see very much. So I didn't know if the defense was going to create a bunch of takeaways. I didn't know if the offense was going to put up 27, 28 points a game or 35 points, breaking a 39-game streak of not getting 30 points. I didn't know that. But now that what we've seen, I understand that there's not a team in the league that's just that much better than them. They're still learning. They're still trying to figure out how to win games, and they're going to continue to do that. But this team could compete with anybody.
0: For the first time in a long time, this head coach, Clint Kubiak, can go into a meeting with the entire team. 9 takeaways, a +5 turnover. I think that just breeds excitement in the building. I think the defensive players, Q, are walking in the building saying, we can do it again.
1: Yep.
0: They feel like they're the leaders, as Kirk Cousins' group says, no, we're the leaders here on offense, too. It's coming together as a complete football team.
1: It's complementary football at its finest. It really is. And there's been times in the past when you've seen the Raiders do really well offensively, and then the defense struggles, or you've seen vice versa. The defense play really well, and the offense can't get going. They are absolutely playing complementary football. And, you know, I want to give a lot lot of credit to Clint Kubiak, and you've been around this organization a lot, so you'll understand my reference here. He's very Tom Flores-like when he doesn't get too high.
0: Yeah.
1: You know, so if the team gets down 11 points, they don't look at the sideline and see him flipping out and wondering what's going on and throwing the headset or getting angry. He's just calm and cool, and I feel like that resonates with the players on the field. They understand, my coach isn't panicked. I'm not going to panic. We're still in this thing.
0: You do get about 10 minutes with the coach when he comes in the locker room pretty worked up.
1: Yeah.
0: I mean, when he
1: comes in. Yeah, and that's great.
0: Wow. Like he's fantastic. He's doing vertical jumps. He's coming in. He's throwing on his
1: hat. Turn his hat backwards.
0: Really getting into it. We'll talk to him coming up and get his opinion on everything that's going on. Cynthia Freeland joins us with the numbers we need to know as we get going right here on another edition of Raiders Weekly.
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4: 3-0 Raider Nation, what is up? It's week four and the undefeated Silver and Black host the Kansas City Chiefs. Here are the three stats you need to know before kickoff. Number one, 12. As in, N'Kobe Dean had a game-high 12 tackles in Week 3, with 7 in the run game, including a stuff. Dean is off to a great start this season with 27 tackles, that is the 11th most in the NFL, but he also has 16 stuffs, that is tied for the 3rd most. Dean will be tasked with helping to slow down Kenneth Walker, who leads the league with 38 missed tackles forced. Number 2, 50%. Head coach Clint Kubiak has not deployed a tight end detached from the formation on at least 50% of snaps as an offensive coordinator or head coach until Week 3. Brock Bowers led all pass catchers with 10 receptions and 116 yards in his season debut, adding a touchdown in the fourth quarter. Bowers was detached from the formation on 74% of snaps, up from his 53% rate last season, meaning they can use him all over the formation and keep defenses guessing and off balance. Number 3, well, the number is also 3, again. With his 3 touchdown passes in Week 3 at the Saints, Kirk Cousins has thrown for at least 3 touchdowns in each of his first 3 games of the season. That is tied for the longest such streak of Cousins' career and marks the longest active streak in the NFL. Patrick Mahomes, who did so in 4 straight games to open 2021, is the only player with a longer streak to start a season since 2010. In other words, Cousins could match Mahomes' streak this week. Raider Nation, what are you tracking and what do you predict happens Sunday?
0: Great numbers, as always, by Cynthia and N'Kobe Dean, Q, I'll say again.
1: Yeah.
0: What would the Raiders look like if he wasn't acquired in the offseason? What an impact he's having.
1: Yeah, that whole linebacking room has really got a huge upgrade, and he's been a heat-seeking missile. He really has. He's been flying around the field. He's, you know, he's the green dot, so he's also calling out the communications. And the one thing he's been so consistent with after games in the locker room is, I could be better. I could be better. I'm not satisfied with where I'm at right now. And that's not a bad thing. He's playing at a really high level, but he knows there's more I can do. There's more that we can do as a unit. And so that kind of leadership and that kind of want to me means a big deal.
0: I heard you on radio say that this could be the matchup. N'Kobe going up against Kenneth Walker III. Yep. Elaborate on that.
1: Yeah, I mean, Kenneth Walker III has made 38 guys miss, or he's caused 38 missed tackles, right? That's huge. Cynthia was talking about that. And so N'Kobe Dean, I just feel like, again, with that heat-seeking missile that he is, we saw what he did versus Marion Hampton against the Chargers. We've seen what he's able to do getting himself in there. The guys on the defensive line are really doing a good job keeping the linebackers clean. And that allows them to go and make those plays. And N'Kobe Dean, he's looking for the contact. He's looking to bring the pain, and Quay Walker's cleaning him up. And it's just, it's a really good 1-2 punch between Quay and N'Kobe Dean. And I just think N'Kobe Dean's going to be looking for Kenneth Walker early and often on Sunday.
0: I like the fact that Chris Olave, they just played a number one wide receiver who ran a lot of routes across the middle of the field. And he got open at times. He's a really good player. I think that was a good preparation test for Kansas City, because of all the years of looking at the tape of Kansas City, they are at their best when they are running misdirection. Say it with me.
1: Yeah.
0: Misdirection all week. When they start a play one way and then the play comes back the other way and someone gets lost.
1: Yep.
0: It's either a linebacker or a safety who bites down. The misdirection of Andy Reid is going to get him into the Hall of Fame. He might be the all-time best at drawing up those plays.
1: Discipline. You just said it. Discipline is what the Raiders defense is going to have, because that misdirection, that eye candy, as coordinators like to call it, that's exactly what he does. And that throws everybody off. Sometimes it throws the cameraman off, you know, during the broadcast. Like, wait, hold on. What direction is it going? But that's, you're absolutely right about that. The guys in the back end, the linebackers, they're all going to have to be very disciplined on where the ball is. Something's going out, something's coming in. You know, if something's coming in, everything's going out. Like, there's always going to be some kind of confusion and some kind of misdirection, and Andy Reid tries to get everybody lost in the wash, and it happens more times than not.
0: Kansas City's done a really nice job losing players. When you're that successful, you're going to lose players every year, and they're able to just fill them in and get other players who can do a good job. And, you know, Q, as we talked about all week on the flagship Raider Nation Radio, they used to be exclusively a vertical team. They just try to rip the top off.
1: Yep.
0: Now they're more horizontal. They want to run it right up the middle and wear you down. And then that short passing game to make people miss is really the signature play of what they're doing this year.
1: There was a time when opposing defenses said, just make them be patient. They can't do it, right? Like you said, they wanted to rip the ball, rip the top off of it. Now they're like, okay, we'll take the patience. We'll also run the ball because we have a guy in K-9 that could run the ball like he does. And so, yeah, I mean, this is one of those where the defense has really got to be sound. They've got to be disciplined. They've got to come downhill and tackle, and they've got to not miss too many tackles. And, it's going to be a dogfight, but it's going
0: to
1: be a fun one.
0: Well, you go back to Hank Stram, Gunther Cunningham, Marty Schottenheimer, Andy Reid. They know when it's Raider week.
1: Oh, yeah.
0: They have it there. They're going through it, and they'll be ready to roll. Well, we got someone to counter that. Lincoln Kennedy, who does not like the Chiefs. He will join us next as we look at the matchup as we continue on Raiders Weekly.
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0: 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Welcome back to Raiders Weekly with Q Myers. I'm JT. Time to go inside the matchup with our all-pro tackle, the great Lincoln Kennedy. And while Lincoln, we got a lot to get to here with Kansas City. We could do 2 hours on this matchup, but it starts with Kenneth Walker III. He's having one big year. You can tell Andy Reid wants to get him the ball often.
1: And the fact that your offensive coordinator is a former running back in Eric Bieniemy. The thing is every team wants to run the football. It's kind of dangerous when you think about the factor of having Patrick Mahomes and a running game. And they're going to incredibly bounce through their first three games. So it's a dangerous offense still.
2: So when you're the defensive coordinator, Robbie Leonard, how do you go about just kind of making sure your guys stay gap disciplined, make sure they don't allow, him to break contain and get outside, because Kenneth Walker could take one to the house at any time?
1: He's a very strong runner, as you know, Q. The big thing is that you have to secure tackles. Mm-hmm. So, and of course, every defensive coordinator wants gang tackles. You want as many of your guys around the football as quickly as possible in case the ball falls out in other ways. But the Raiders have got to be better tacklers, especially this week with a strong running back.
0: Yeah, Lincoln, you nailed that. I think that's what has to be preached by Rob Leonard and the entire staff there, is get everyone to the ball, gang tackle. And I think the Raiders have been doing a pretty good job of that through this 3-0 start, of being disciplined, trying to stop the run and making sure they can tackle. But this is a different player. He was the MVP of the Super Bowl. He's no joke. And Kansas City identified him to change the concept of what they want to do on offense.
1: There's a reason why, Patrick Mahomes was told that he put in for this, Kenneth Walker to come to the Chiefs. And like I said, it's a scary factor. Whenever Patrick Mahomes in his short career has had a running game, this offense has been extra scary.
2: Yeah, and he's never had a running back that's ran for 1,000 yards in his career, right? Right. And this guy, Kenneth Walker, 38 missed tackles, Lincoln, to your point that you made earlier, 38 missed tackles already. He's forced this season. That's a problem.
1: There's no doubt about it. He has a good vision. He has a way of getting on the outside of perimeter and making the smaller guys try to bring him down, which he's been breaking a lot of tackles.
0: Lincoln, we spent a lot of time talking about Kelce over the years. It's the same story. It's a broken record. Get your hands on him, no free release, and watch him in the red zone, because if the play gets extended, Kelce continues to just keep moving. And sometimes people forget him. I don't know how you could forget a future Hall of Famer, especially in Allegiant Stadium, but how is he still productive at this age? He's off to a pretty good start again this year.
1: Well, JT, it's been no secret how effective Travis Kelce can be, especially in the Chiefs uniform. But look at this year in the general. It's the year of the tight end. More and more tight ends across the league, including ours with Brock Bowers and Michael Mayer, have been coming alive and being showcased. So that's a theme that's never grown old or never get old. But you also got to remember, guys, with this offense, not only do you have a running back, not only do you have a tight end, you have seen some signs of speed and finesse on the outside of the receivers. So right now, in my estimation, other than the offensive line might have a few holes, this Kansas City Chiefs is effectively as dangerous as they've ever been.
2: Lincoln, so the million-dollar question is, how do you stop Travis Kelce from always being wide open? Is this a trade in Stukes, assuming that he's going to come back? Clint Kubiak referred to him as a guy that they expect to have back this week. Is this a game where Stukes may have an extra attention on Kelce?
1: I think it's imperative. I think that's the reason why you drafted Stukes.
2: Okay.
1: To put him in that position, whether he's covering a slot back or, in this instance, a tight end. Because in the past, as you know, Q, there have been smaller guys, whether it's linebackers or safeties, and he's had the advantage. So I think this is absolutely essential to get Stukes back. But with that being said, no matter who's in there, you've got to have a plan that's going to take the easy throws away from Kelce, because we've seen in the past where they've been able to dink and dank because other teams have given him space and not necessarily, thought about he was going to try to take anything deep and trying to extend the defense, the back end of the defense. You got to take a lot of the short throws away as well.
0: What's changed for the Raiders is Kansas City turns on the Raiders tape on defense. Is that Quay Walker and N'Kobe Dean are there.
1: Right.
0: And they're really good. And how about the start for Jeremy Chinn?
2: Yeah.
0: And how he's punching out the ball. Jeremy Chinn, I think, is going to play a

0: Patrick Mahomes is going to challenge Zeke Masses, right? Whether it's Xavier Worthy, the speedster that they're targeting. I know he's not a number one target, but he's still got speed. And, of course, Zeke Masses is still a rookie.
1: No, there's no doubt about it. Patrick wants to go over the top. He's going to try the rookie. And I expect every veteran quarterback to try Hezekiah, even though he's proven himself with three interceptions, until it becomes that consistent point where you know he's out there and you know that you have to accommodate even, you know, for him and the corners in difficulty. If you have pass time, if you have protection, you obviously know a quarterback. Everybody's going to try long.
2: You know, Link, it's interesting with Max. You know him well. And in this game, him and Mahomes get very chippy. Mm-hmm. He'll talk to Mahomes. He'll give him a little touch after the ball comes out. Mahomes doesn't like that.
3: Right.
2: We saw that on the Netflix documentary at all. And there's a lot of trash talking going on between that. What's that like when you're on the field and only two times a year you get to go against a rival that you know you might meet someday at the highest level of the Pro Football Hall of Fame or at the Pro Bowl, which you played at multiple times?
1: Well, you know what? I'm like DJ Glaze or Colton Miller. I want to take them. I want to keep those outside edges open. Conversely, you want to, if you're Malcolm Kuntz or you're Max Crosby, you want to get to Patrick as quickly as possible. So your coverage has got to hold open up on the back end to make those receivers have to either get off of press coverage or deal with man-to-man type man-to-man coverage and not give those windows for Patrick to go to. But you do know that Patrick wants to get rid of the ball, especially in the recent injury history that he's had.
0: Well, with that being said, how important is the defensive tackle position? How important is the interior of the defensive line to not allow him to step up in the pocket?
1: It's huge, Q, because you know every quarterback wants to step up in the pocket rather than run, especially coming out of the gun. So they know that those ends and those rush edges are going to come, you know, come outside. They want to step up in the pocket before they try to make their way clear. So it's always been when you're playing against the Kansas City, you have to move the front back. You have to move that interior protection back. You got to get tremendous pressure from your interior guys. Because if you force Patrick to go up in the pocket rather than him scramble out after that, you've got to be ready to tackle him.
2: All right, Lincoln, wrapping this up, you're going to make your walk over the Hacienda Bridge. You're going to be there with the fans in the parking lot.
1: No doubt.
2: This is arguably the third biggest game ever played here. The original opener at Allegiant Stadium, obviously to knock the Chargers and the Raiders to get into the playoffs. And then this one, I really believe that the fans of Raider Nation are ready for that. We know Kansas City's coming. Their fans like to come to Vegas. We get that. I think this is a pivotal moment. The Raiders get Kansas City early in the season with tremendous momentum, undefeated. The whole country's talking about the Raiders in this game.
1: You know, JT, we talked earlier this season when we were at Allegiant and the Torch, we were talking pregame, and you told me what was important. I said to get a win in Allegiant, and that game against Miami was a dominating win for the Raiders, and I think it really transcended with the fans because they were loud. Mm-hmm. They were into it. They're going to have to be into it now. Finally, the team, both of these teams are 3-0. That hasn't happened for quite some time, and they're meeting at Allegiant. This is first opportunity. You know how much I despise the Chiefs, how much I want to get after them. I wish I could be on the field, but since I can't, I'm going to be out there being loud with the Raider Nation. This is a great time to take down the Chiefs.
0: Well, with that being said, how about your brothers that are going to be out there on that offensive line going up against some guy named Chris Jones, who is a problem? They're going to have a challenge on their hands, Link.
1: Q, the thing that the Chiefs did is they contributed a lot, or they invested a lot into their defense. Not just, you know what you have with Chris Jones. Mm-hmm. They also invested in their ends and the back end of their secondary. So this is a great opportunity, and I'm glad that the offense has been moving with the type of momentum and getting what they do have been doing. More importantly, I'm excited the fact that they've scored touchdowns. That's going to resonate. You're not going to beat the Chiefs kicking three, so you got to score touchdowns. They've gotten a good rhythm so far offensively. See if they can keep it going.
2: Thanks, Lincoln. We'll see you Sunday at Allegiant Stadium.
1: Go Raiders.
2: Look, he's ready.
0: He's already fired up.
2: He does not like Kansas City.
0: No.
2: He doesn't like Denver.
0: No.
2: He doesn't like the Chargers.
0: Does Lincoln like anybody but us?
2: I don't think he likes anybody that competes against the Raiders on the field.
0: At
2: always
0: all.
2: Great to have the great Lincoln Kennedy. When we come back, we'll give you our final thoughts on what we believe the Raiders have to do to win this game and stay undefeated on Raiders Weekly.
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1: You don't play that many years and throw for that many yards, that many touchdowns without being an elite player. And he's got great work ethic. He's an excellent teammate, and he's having success because he's a man of faith, and his family's important to him. You know, he's everything you want, and I'm happy that he's playing so well. And it's 3 weeks into the season, and he knows that you're going to get everyone's best effort every week. So, by no means is he or are we satisfied. You know, it's important to us that we just keep taking it day by day and focus on the task in hand. So any success that's happened is long gone in the rearview mirror. You got to put it away and focus on this week.
2: Well, coach is all ball, as always, but he's giving credit there to Kirk Cousins and how he's prepared. He knew this ahead of time. I think that's a big reason why the Raiders are off to a 3-0 start.
3: He's been exactly what they were looking for in that veteran quarterback to come in and guide the offense and guide this team. And obviously we'll make way for Fernando at some point, but nobody's talking about that. And they don't need to be because Kirk Cousins is playing so well. 9 touchdowns through 3 games and just completely has command of this offense. You can see him lining up guys, and talked about it before, JT. It doesn't matter what the name on the back of the jersey is. He's going to go through his progressions, and he's going to get you the ball and give you an opportunity.
2: I could tell from talking to him, this is a different level of a game. He's going to keep it all the same. He's going up against Spagnuolo and Reed.
3: Yeah.
2: Two of the best to ever do it. So he's buttoned up. They got a big week of work behind them, and still, as we count down to the game, a lot of work left. So my final thoughts on this game is that this is where everything needs to flip. This is the moment for the Raiders where the Raiders have to say, we're comfortable being undefeated. Mm-hmm. We want to beat our rival at home. This is a home game. It's not in Kansas City. It should be different here. It should look different. The parking lot should be different. The game should be different. Everybody should be fired up for this game. Imagine what happens if the Raiders win this game to go to 4-0 and they have division wins already against the Chargers and Kansas City. I don't do must wins, right, but I do know what a big game is, and this is a big one.
3: This is a huge game. I don't think too many people had week 4 playing for first place for the Raiders and the Chiefs, right? Maybe the Chiefs, but I don't think anybody had that on their bingo card when it came to the Raiders, and here they are. So what they've done through 3 weeks, JT, has shown that they expect to win games, right? Regardless of what any of the outside noise is, no matter what the point spread may be, it doesn't matter. They expect to win these games. They have to go into this game on Sunday with that same mentality. Yeah, that's the Chiefs. Yeah, they've had a ton of success against us at Allegiant Stadium. Who cares? This is a different team. We're made up differently. Our coaches are different, and they're coaching us up to win games, and that's exactly what we're going to do.
2: For Q Myers, I'm JT. Please go to Raiders.com, all the social media platforms. This is going to be a big game we hope to see out at Allegiant Stadium. And thanks again for watching Raiders Weekly.
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3: This week's Findlay Cadillac Henderson Player Performance of the Week is from college football and the Ohio State University. This week, I have to shout out wide receiver Jeremiah Smith for his career day versus Illinois as the Buckeyes rolled 42-19. 1 week after breaking Ohio State's all-time receiving record, Jeremiah Smith delivered the best statistical performance of his career. He set career highs in receptions, receiving yards, and touchdowns, finishing with 12 catches, 217 yards, and 4 TDs. A Heisman Trophy favorite, Smith became just the 5th player in Ohio State history to catch 4 touchdown passes in a single game, tying the program record. After the game, Fox's Jenny Taff caught up with Jeremiah to talk about his big day.
6: A career day for you, and I'm getting used to saying that, but, you know, tying the program record 4 touchdowns, how would you describe what went into this performance?
7: It just started back in practice on Tuesday. That's when all the preparation starts, just to build up to game day, and it all showed today on the field.
6: What drives you? What motivates you every day?
7: My teammates, man. This is who I do it for. This is why I come out and play the game that I love, and I want this team to be successful in many ways that I can help and do that, and I'm always giving my all.
3: That was Ohio State wide receiver Jeremiah Smith with Jenny Taff following the game. Smith is only 15 catches away from breaking Ohio State's all-time receptions record, currently held by Emeka Abuka with 205. He also just needs two more receiving touchdowns to pass Chris Olave for Ohio State's career receiving touchdown record of 35. In his third year with the Buckeyes, Smith is playing the best football of his career. His head coach, Ryan Day, credits that continued growth to his development as a route runner. He said, I quote, I think his routes have become more refined. You're seeing a little bit more definition on that route. Now those guys are having a hard time staying with him, end quote. So following the game, Jeremiah was asked if he felt he was getting better and his route running was getting better as well.
7: I do feel like I got better this whole year. Big thanks to all my coaches, especially Coach Hank, I'm sorry. Been doing a great job week in and week out and just, you know, the little things that I need to do here and there. You could say my route running got so much better from my freshman year to now. Like, it got so much better. And Coach Day, Coach Hank even said the same thing. So I think I'm definitely getting better week in and week out.
3: Reality is, not only is Jeremiah Smith a great wide receiver, he's a great football player and is guaranteed to be a top pick in the 2027 NFL Draft. That was the Finley Cadillac Player Performance of the Week, brought to you by Finley Cadillac Henderson, the prestigious Cadillac dealer of the year. 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
1: 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Alabama up 14-7 as the second quarter is just about to start. Again, Mississippi State was down 14-0 after a pick six the other way. A very impressive drive, though, to make it 14-7, although Alabama is down inside the Mississippi State 20-yard line to start this quarter. So a lot of action already. Again, we were just talking about the total a couple segments ago in the 60s, and we said that's a pretty high number. But, man, so far you're feeling good if you took the over.
2: Yeah, we're on track as long as the Alabama defense keeps scoring. Give me another defensive touchdown and we'll cash this over, Alex.
1: Yeah, well, Alabama just got on the board as we came back from break, so it's about pinning an extra point, going to be 21-7 as well. So yeah, we're already up near 28 points. This was a 17-yard run by Keelon Russell, so an impressive start for him and the Crimson Tide on the road. All right, let's get back to some baseball, man. We are not too far away from the start of the divisional series. In fact, we're about 15 minutes away. Guardians, White Sox later on. It'll be Brave Dodgers at 4, Yankees, Rays at 6:30, Padres, Brewers, the late game at 8:30. I know we talked about these games with our guest earlier. The big news out of this for those that are just joining for the first time, Aaron Judge in that Yankees series, not on the roster. He will not be available in the ALDS, just not ready to have him in the lineup with that calf injury. Let's predict these series a little bit and see how we think the ALCS can go. Let's start with the Yankees and the Rays. The starting pitching feels like the difference here in this and the ability to come up with the big swing. I think this one goes the distance, though. I think this goes to 5. I like the Yankees, but I do think it goes to 5. And so I have the Yankees heading to an ALCS.
2: Yeah, I'm right there with you. I think if Gerrit Cole can give them a quality start in game one, then you're going to see, obviously, Schlittler, I would think, in game two, maybe save Rodon for game three. And if it does go 5, then you've got the ability to bring Schlittler back for game 5 as well. Like I said earlier, I know it's not the usual maybe star-studded roster with a ton of postseason experience that we're used to in the Bronx, but I think what you've seen from these guys is the ability to come through in the clutch at the plate. So I would expect that to continue. The Yankees drag the Rays out into the deep water of some low-scoring games in the middle of this series, and then a winner-take-all game 5, even if it is in Tampa. I like the Yankees. So, and you get them at minus 125 on the series price at BetMGM, so still a bet that you're going to make money on. So I like the Yankees as well, Alex.
1: So you and I both have the Yankees in the ALCS. I think we differ on who they will be playing, though. I'm going to keep rolling with the White Sox. I understand the pitching is obviously the story here, and the Guardians, if they get their pitching staff to hold up, then it's going to be awfully tough for the White Sox to scrape across some runs. But I'm going to go with the team that is hot right now. I know they weren't in September, but the momentum, the vibes, the I think lack of pressure that the White Sox are playing with bode well for them. Give me the White Sox in 5. I think they just have the ability offensively to change a game in a hurry. So they're plus money as well. I like the odds. We'll go ahead and go with the White Sox at plus 125 to win this series.
2: Yeah, they're playing with house money. Like, there's nothing to lose at this point. They're a year or two ahead of schedule as far as when they were supposed to be contenders again. So you're absolutely right about how they played sort of free and easy in those two games against the Astros. I just think the Guardians rotation is too much for them and their pitching in general. So I'll take the Guardians in 4 or 5. It's a no bet for me because it's minus 150 both on the money line for today's game one and then for the series as well. But I like the Guardians to come out and meet the Yankees in the ALCS.
1: Over on the National League side, let's start with the Dodgers and the Braves. Dodgers, Shohei Ohtani been banged up all year. We mentioned his numbers since coming back. He doesn't have a home run since, what was it, August 14th, I think I remember. We were talking about that earlier. So it's been well over a month for him. I still think, though, this lineup, even if you tell me Shohei is not 100% right, that lineup is still stacked. I think offensively the Braves can't keep up with that. It was cool to see in the Phillies series with Austin Riley what he was able to do. I don't like the fact that they got to go bullpen here in the first game, so you're digging yourself a hole right away against Skubal. Oh, no, yeah, Yamamoto's still waiting. Oh, yeah, there's still Blake Snell. Like, just go through it. I think the Dodgers win this thing in four.
2: Embarrassment of riches, definitely, in the Dodgers rotation, no doubt. But I'm going to say it. I said it earlier. Even if the Braves lose game one, they've got a clear path to winning three of the final four and winning this series as long as Chris Sale gets to start twice and you throw Tyler Mahle in there for game three as well. I think they win all three of those games, including a potential Chris Sale start in game five. It's nearly 2-1 on the series price. Close to that on the money line for today. I won't be betting Braves today. Like I said, I think the Dodgers win game one, but I'll take the Braves to win the series.
1: Yeah, definitely. If you like the Braves, I'm with you that you would wait till after this first game and get them well over 2-1 odds. All right. Who's facing, in your case, the Braves? In my case, who's facing the Dodgers? Well, Brewers Padres series, as fun as San Diego was to watch and what they did to the Cubs, I think this is the least competitive series. Maybe you disagree, but I think the Brewers with Mizrowski and that pitching staff, I think they sweep the Padres. I think this is a quick one. I get Petco Park. Maybe they steal one when it goes back there. I think the Brewers are taking the first two quite easily, and maybe you think there's a gentleman sweep, but I have them sweeping it straight through. Three games, wrap it up.
2: 3-4 at max. I think Mizrowski's going to shove all gassed up in game one tonight. I looked for strikeout props. I can't find any that are worth the price. And there's no game bets that I don't think are worth the price anyway in game one. So no bet on game one or the series. But like you, I like the Brewers to take care of the Padres just because, again, of the pitching and the fundamentals they play behind the pitching. The guys behind whoever's on the mound know exactly what they're doing. So I'll take Brewers in. I'll give the Padres a little bit of respect here and say they steal one at Petco in game three. Brewers in four to move on to the NLCS against the Braves.
1: Reminder of the World Series odds over at BetMGM. The Dodgers plus 210, Brewers plus 470, Yankees 5-1, the Rays 7.5-1, Braves 8.5-1. The Guardians sitting there at 9.5-1, and then both the Padres and White Sox, of course, at the bottom of the odds list there. White Sox 16-1, Padres are 10-1. But I'm excited to see how these series play out, man. The playoff baseball, the energy in these stadiums, it's the best, and we certainly will have some fun moments, I'm sure, to talk about next week. Thanks to Chris Mack for filling in for Austin. He's with me again next Saturday. We'll be talking college football, certainly more about this MLB postseason, seeing what happens in the NFL as well. Have a great rest of your Saturday. Mike Wickett has you next year on Westwood One Sports.
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0: day.
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1: 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You can listen on the Westwood One app. And, of course, March Madness. It's fantastic, man. Grab that app. And you can also just say, hey, Alexa, play Westwood One Sports. We have got so much already that has happened in the first hour of college football. 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
1: Right. When stuff happens, we bring it to you. Maybe the most entertaining game of the day is going on down in Starkville, Mississippi.
2: You have to have your eye on this quarterback at all times. Both of them. Wide open receiver. Ryan Coleman-Williams. Touchdown, Alabama.
1: It has been a score fest between Alabama and Mississippi State. We've got 11 and a half minutes to go in the second quarter. Bama up on the Bulldogs. 21-7, Mississippi State's quarterback Kamario Taylor has thrown a pick six, and he's fumbled the football as well. A couple of turnovers early. Mississippi State has the ball. They're driving. Keelon Russell has a touchdown pass and a touchdown rush so far for the Tide. Again, it's 21-7. Alabama leads Mississippi State. 11.5 to go in the second quarter. With the rest of the top 25, let's bring in Stu Kovacs. Stu, we're back together again.
3: Yes, we are. We are, and we got some interesting matchups going on in this first window as well. UCF with a 7-0 lead over number 20 Houston. That was a Keon Jenkins touchdown pass. He is 4 of 7 with 90 passing yards so far. Vanderbilt and Georgia, well, they just kicked off about 15-20 minutes ago. That SEC battle, number 2 Georgia comes in at 4-0. Then you got the Boston College Eagles. They are up 10-6 over number 21 SMU at the moment. And the Notre Dame North Carolina. Now this is the interesting one. North Carolina got out to a 7-0 lead. They had a blocked punt in this one that led to a offensive touchdown. And then since then, it's been all Notre Dame. 3 passing touchdowns from CJ Carr. They have forced 2 turnovers as well. Notre Dame up 21-7. Over North Carolina at the moment.
1: Thank you very much, Stu. Yeah, this was the first touchdown that was scored by North Carolina in that ball game, and you're like, oh, here come the Tar Heels, man.
4: Edwards keeps, throws, caught, and going into the end zone is Shamar Easter for the Carolina touchdown.
1: But that was kind of all. That was the end of the joy down in North Carolina. Billy Edwards, the one touchdown, but he's also thrown 2 interceptions, and as you heard, CJ Carr is having a day.
4: Carr wants to load, throws to the end zone. Caught, touchdown, Faison, and Notre Dame answers. CJ Carr made it look easy there.
1: That was the first one. How about the second?
4: Carr looping and caught. Touchdown. Great house.
1: Yeah, this has been a route after that opening score for the Tar Heels. It's 21-7 Notre Dame. Has the lead and the ball. CJ Carr, man, have yourself a first half. 11 of 16 for 141 yards passing, 3 touchdowns. And I got a feeling there's going to be a fourth at some point in this game as the Irish are driving down into North Carolina territory. Glad to have you. It's a college football Saturday. We are keeping you up to date on everything going on in the top 25. And there are some other interesting matchups as well outside of the top 25 in the Big Ten. The battle for the Little Brown Jug in the Twin Cities, Michigan, and Minnesota. The Wolverines, of course, coming off the last second loss to Iowa last week. And Minnesota went on the road and beat Washington out in Seattle last week. Michigan and Minnesota tied at 7 in this one. And then Wisconsin, who shocked Penn State. More on the Nittany Lions in a moment. The Badgers, who shocked Penn State last week. They're up 14-0 on Michigan State. Maybe, just maybe, and this is big, especially if you are a Badger fan. Maybe, just maybe, Luke Fickle is figuring stuff out. Because that, you know, that has been a disaster ever since he was hired what, three seasons ago, four seasons ago, whatever it is, Wisconsin has, they were always that second tier in the Big Ten where they were, you know, behind Michigan and Ohio State, but they would often win 11 games. They might upset the Buckeyes. They might, when Michigan was good, they might beat Michigan, and then they would, you know, compete for the Big Ten championship game and go to a New Year's Day bowl. But ever since they replaced their head coach with Luke Fickell, it has not been, it's not been roses. Let's just say that in Madison. And right now, after the big win over Penn State last week and now up 14-0 over, who are they play against? Michigan State. This 3-1 Badger team, they might cause a little, make a little noise there in the Big Ten. Their only loss on the year, 41-13, they lost to Notre Dame at Lambeau Field. That was week one. And maybe Notre Dame's the best team in the country. They sure look pretty damn good right now against North Carolina. But Wisconsin up 14-0 on the Sparties. By the way, I mentioned Penn State. What the hell happened to Penn State? What? Penn State was 3-0 7 days ago. And as mentioned, they get shocked by Wisconsin 24-20. They had that game in hand at Happy Valley last week. And then last night, I don't know if this says more about Penn State or if this says more about Northwestern, but Northwestern at the brand new Ryan Field, they have a new stadium in Evanston. It wasn't close, man. 34-13, this bad boy was 24-7 at halftime. We had been talking a little bit about this, last week. Northwestern's better than you think. Okay. Aiden Childs, he's a transfer. He's played at a couple of schools. I know he was at Michigan State at one point. But really, it's the ground game. If you watch Northwestern, Chip Kelly is the offensive coordinator. I was, today years old last Friday when I watched Northwestern give fits to Indiana and they showed Chip Kelly calling plays. I'm like, Chip Kelly's the offensive coordinator for Northwestern? The guy that was changing the way college football was played at Oregon 15 years ago? The guy that was on the head coach of the Eagles? The guy that was on Ohio State's national championship staff? The guy that ruined the Raiders last year? Yeah, that same guy. He's the offensive coordinator for Northwestern. Northwestern ran for 413 yards last night on Matt Campbell's defense. What happened to Penn State? Maybe, I know they were 3-0, 14th in the nation 8 days ago or whatever, but maybe, just maybe, we were elevating Penn State to a level that they didn't deserve after beating the likes of Marshall and the other, you know, cupcakes they had on their non-conference schedule. But they fall to 3-2. Northwestern's 3-1, man. Put that team in the top 25. Put a little respect on the Northwestern Wildcats in their new stadium, which looks like a soccer stadium. If you haven't seen it, it's a stadium with a roof, but there's a hole in the middle, so the sound will stay in. It's actually 12,000 seats smaller than the old Ryan Field, which is fine because you're not going to get 80,000 people at a Northwestern game. You're not Alabama. You're not Ohio State. That's not the way this is going to work. So they dropped it to, there's a 35,000 seat stadium, but the noise stays in because the roof covers most of the stand. So, kind of a neat setup. And it was a cool, rollout last night. If you didn't get a chance to watch it, a lot of purple and black, a lot of that last night. I'm Mike Wickett. This is College Saturday Now. We got a lot happening in the world of college football. Alabama and Mississippi State. It's 21-7 Bama. Here's part of how they got there, or part of the way we got there.
2: Taylor flush.
1: Pick six. Kamario Taylor had actually fumbled on Mississippi State's opening drive. Bama recovered and scored a touchdown. And then it was the pick six that put Bama up.
2: One of the few times they take their time. 12th play of the drive. Early in the game, but feels like they need a score, and they get it. Anthony Evans, the touchdown.
1: That was a score for the Mississippi State Bulldogs. Anthony Edwards gets into the end zone. And it's now 21-7, 10 minutes to go. And I think Mississippi State just got the ball back. And as I'm watching it here, it is a, Ooh, a catch by the receiver, punched out by the defensive back, and Bama recovers the fumble to get yet another possession. Look at that. That's 1-2. Yep, that's a fumble. That's definitely a fumble. That's the third turnover for Mississippi State this half. That is a bad combination, a bad formula when you're playing against number 7 and undefeated Alabama. That just feels like a disaster waiting to happen. If you're Mississippi State, you can't turn the football over. You cannot turn the football over. Not against Alabama. You just can't do it. Notre Dame driving 21-7. The Irish lead the North Carolina Tar Heels, but it is now third and goal for CJ Carr and company. Carr is in the gun for Notre Dame. Takes a snap, rolls to the right. Look for an opening, didn't get one, goes down. It'll be a loss of 2. It'll be fourth and goal now for the Notre Dame Fighting Irish. And I don't know if North Carolina can mount much of a comeback, but if they can get out of this with just allowing 3 points, that would go a very long way for Bill Belichick's squad. The offense, it's now Notre Dame's really good. The offense looks okay so far for North Carolina, but still, you can't make mistakes. And Billy Edwards has thrown 2 interceptions. You can't make mistakes when the third-ranked Irish come to town. Not good. Alabama's Keylon Russell got sacked on first down by Mississippi State. It's now 2nd and 18 as the Tide are deep in their own end zone at about their 9-yard line. And I think their running back just put the ball on the ground. I think Alabama may have just fumbled the football. It's a pile-up. Mississippi State says they recovered. And what are the officials going to say? This could be a review. This is why this show is so much fun, man. I love doing College Saturday Now because there's always action in college football. We've got a lot going down in all these games all over. Is it a fumble? Is his knee down? I think his knee may have been down. Bama may have dodged a bullet on that right there. May have dodged a bullet. Yeah, we'll see. We'll find out. Anyway, so if it is Alabama and Mississippi State, the officials are reviewing whether or not Alabama did, in fact, fumble the football. If you're looking for a game with a lot of points being scored, you should check out the game in Ames, Iowa, which is, by the way, 45 minutes north of where I am. I'm in Des Moines, Iowa. In Ames, Iowa, West Virginia's Michael Hawkins just ran another touchdown into the end zone. I think that's his 11th rushing touchdown of the year. West Virginia looking to tie it up. It's 14-13. PAT coming for WVU and Rich Rod's squad, which rushes for the 4th most rushing total or most rushing yards per game. And anybody in the country, I don't know if you knew that or not, they rush for 294 yards a game down there in Morgantown. PAT good. They're tied with Iowa State 14-14 at Jack Trace Stadium up in Ames. Rich Rodriguez team, again, the 4th highest rushing total per game of any school in the country. The only schools that rush for more than West Virginia are the service academies. Army, Navy, Air Force. That is it. Rich Rod's team likes to move the football on the ground. All right, coming up, we got an update for you from Georgia. SMU trying to fight off an upset in the top 25. And the Notre Dame Fighting Irish, well, they're 4th and goal. He'll tell you what they did coming up on the other side. My name is Mike Wickett. Happy to be here with you in a College Saturday Now right here on Westwood One Sports.
5: 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Jared Goff and Detroit escaped the tight game with a home win in Week 3. Now they travel to Carolina to take on Bryce Young and the Panthers, hoping to bounce back from a loss. 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

0: It's College Saturday Now on Westwood One Sports. 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
1: Thank you very much for hanging out here on a college football Saturday on College Saturday Now. We're going to preview some of these later games that are going on, including the big one in Iowa City, number 5, Ohio State, 13.5-point road favorite at number 14, Iowa. Of course, Iowa with the last-second win over Michigan last week at the Big House. Ohio State's only blemish was choking away a large lead in Austin. And then number 8, Florida. You know, a couple of weeks ago, Florida was unranked. Now they're everybody's, this team is really, really for real. This team is really good pick, and for good reason. They are fantastic. If you have not yet seen Florida play this year, watch them later today when they take on number 25, Mizzou in Columbia. The Gators are favored by 5.5. That is a team that's absolutely loaded. And then later on today, we got, other ranked teams that are playing. Auburn at number 17, Tennessee. 24th ranked Kentucky is at South Carolina. They've got some quarterback issues down there at South Carolina. It looks like Lenora Sellers doesn't have a stranglehold on the starting quarterback job. I think I just read that the backup that is the future there is getting a few more reps this week for South Carolina as Sellers has struggled in the opening part of the season. Number 10, BYU is at TCU. Number 4, Miami will go to Clemson and obliterate Dabo Sweeney. We'll hear from Dabo coming up a little bit later on. Number 12, Texas Tech is at Colorado. Washington going to number 12. Check that number 11, USC. McNeese is at LSU. What? This always happens. I think I bitched about this last week, too. This always happens. We're watching, like, Ohio State and Iowa and Florida and Missouri and Michigan and Minnesota and Alabama and Mississippi State. And then there's always a team out of the SEC that plays a little Sisters of the Poor. There's always some cupcake that somebody out of the SEC always plays. And I would imagine, and I haven't looked too far in this, ahead in the schedule, I would imagine this is placed by LSU at the right time because they have a big one next week. They've got Kentucky next week. So they had to play a little cupcake before they wind up for the big one with Kentucky next week. LSU plays McNeese today. Ridiculous. And then number 16, check that. Number 6, Indiana goes to Piscataway, New Jersey to face Rutgers. Scarlet Knights gave USC all kinds of fits last week. We'll see if they can do it with the defending national champions. All right, let's get you caught up. What's going down? I mentioned on fourth down, the Notre Dame Fighting Irish. They went for it on fourth and goal from the 2 and were stopped. North Carolina took over deep inside their territory. They've got the football now trying to get back into that one. And Notre Dame leads 21-7. They've hit the 2-minute warning at down in North Carolina. Also, I was talking about Alabama and Mississippi State and whether or not it was a fumble. Maybe it was, maybe it wasn't.
2: Second Mississippi State sack. Daniel Hill, the ball's on again. Mississippi State ball.
1: It is Mississippi State ball. They reviewed it, and they gave it to the Bulldogs, which led to this.
2: Today, they're getting plenty of it. So first and 10 from the 11. Touchdown, Zion Reagan.
1: I hope you played the over in the Alabama-Mississippi State game, because I did. 21-14, the over was, I think, 60.5. I actually played it at 59.5 for some weird reason. No, the over was 62, sorry. But Bama and Mississippi State, 7:25 to go in the second quarter. It is 21-14. And both of these quarterbacks, man, I'm telling you, if you haven't, they're both, one's a freshman, one's a sophomore, I believe. Keelon Russell, the freshman quarterback for Alabama, 4 of 7, 61 passing yards. Also has 17 rushing yards and a score on the ground, as well as one through the air. And then the sophomore on the other side, Kamario Taylor, Super Kamario. He is unbelievable to watch. Now, he's already thrown a pick six and had a fumble in this game. I bet this is the biggest game of his life. Maybe some nerves, maybe overly jacked up in this one. But Kamario Taylor and Keelon Russell, I believe, will both be top 10 NFL picks when it's their turn to go and play on Sundays. They're that good. Both of these guys are ridiculous. And they're both, what, 18 and 19 years old, or 19 and 20? Pretty impressive. Upset brewing in Houston. Central Florida leading the Houston Cougars 7-0. We did get a Southern Methodist touchdown. They're back up 13-10. The 21st ranked Southern Methodist squad is, again, leading Boston College 13-10, 4:18 to go in that second quarter. Georgia and Vanderbilt tied 7-7. That's a surprise. 7-7 going into the second quarter over there. Okay. All right. Let's get everybody caught up. Let's get some more highlights. Speaking of SMU.
3: Rafael watches as his quarterback takes it into the end zone for the second time in a game.
1: Thirteen, 10, the score right now. SMU on top of Boston College. As mentioned, Notre Dame is scoring basically at will for the most part against North Carolina.
4: Going pressure here. Carr looking right. Now takes the deep shot. Wide open. And is it caught? Touchdown, Jordan Faison.
1: It was a hell of a pass, too, and a hell of a catch. Faison diving at the end zone to catch it. And that's how Notre Dame scored their third touchdown. They're up 21-7. On top of North Carolina. Tar Heels have the ball, minute 25 to go. They are driving on there to the Notre Dame 38-yard line with, like I said, a minute 29 to go in the half. Billy Edwards looking to try to get some more points on the board for the Tar Heels. Down to the 24-yard line. Okay, all right. I see you, North Carolina. That would be a real shocker if Bill Belichick's team was able to beat Notre Dame. That would be a real surprise. Again, Bama and Mississippi State, Alabama up 21-14, 7 minutes to go. Keelon Russell just got taken down. It's fourth down now for the Tide. They'll punt the football back to Mississippi State, and the 16th-ranked Bulldogs will get it with a lot of time left in this half to get more points, which is what you're going to need if you're going to want to beat Alabama, man. You're going to need to score and score and score. Billy Edwards with a big pass down the middle of the field for for North Carolina. They're now down to the 14-yard line of the Notre Dame Fighting Irish with 58 seconds to go in that football game. Boy, that would be a big TD. Billy Edwards on this drive, which started at their own, 3-yard line. Billy Edwards, the quarterback for the Tar Heels, 6 of 6 for 63 yards so far. Been very, very efficient and very, very effective for North Carolina as they're looking to get back in this one with Notre Dame. We got a punt going the other way. Bama going to be punting the football back to Mississippi State. They were going to start at their own 14-yard line, and they do trail 21-14 to Alabama. But points have been easy to come by in this Bama-Mississippi State game, so it wouldn't surprise me at all if the Bulldogs were able to get down the field and put it into the end zone. The two teams right now, Alabama has 140 yards total. Mississippi State has 129 yards total with 6:38 to go. And here's a completed pass by Kamario Taylor to his slot wide receiver who gets back into the middle of the field along the hash marks for a big 15, 20 yard gain. Here comes Mississippi State. I watched that team play last week and I was just so impressed by Taylor. Just unbelievable. He's going to be a good player, man. I'm telling you right now, that guy's going to be playing on Sundays. Coming up, Ohio State will be taking on Iowa. Ohio State cannot afford, I don't want to say cannot afford another loss, but Ohio State, it would shock a lot of people if they had two losses by the time we got through the first weekend of October. That would be a real shocker to me. Now, their only blemish happens to be to now number one Texas in a game they had in hand. They should have beat the Longhorns, but they didn't. And if they were to lose this, now a two-loss Ohio State team, because it's Ohio State, they still have a lot of cachet. When the committee is selecting who's going to be in the college football playoff, we all know that, they still have Ohio State cachet. So a two-loss team from Ohio State would get in. Let's say if this is the only game Iowa loses, a two-loss Ohio State team might get in ahead of, say, a two-loss Iowa team because it's Ohio State. And they're a national brand. They're a big-time brand. People want to watch them play. But they got to get past Iowa today. And if they do lose, they still have a game with Oregon. They still have a game with USC. And, of course, they still have the game at the end of the year with Michigan. Ryan Day bringing his fifth-ranked Buckeyes into Iowa City. Here's the head coach of the Bucks on the Iowa squad.
5: It's a very difficult place to play. You just see, teams who go in there. And like you said, first off, you got just the environment in general. It's a loud environment. So we got to be able to handle that part of it. But this is a big opportunity for our team, I think, to go onto a tough road environment against a very good team, and go get a win. And that certainly would build a lot of momentum for our season as we move forward. So, this is a huge week for us, And like you said, like, you know, anytime any coach would tell you that you want to dictate the terms in all three phases, and they've done historically done a good job with that, especially at home. So it's going to be a great challenge for us, and I think that's what we all have to recognize and make sure that we're doing that.
1: I do a local show here in Des Moines, and this has been a massive week, okay? It has been a very, very big week for Iowa fan. And I think, and like Caitlin Clark was there on game day. She was the guest picker. People look like they're having a really good time.

0: yards on Ohio State last week. Texas, and I know it's Texas, but Texas ran for 145 on Ohio State 2 weeks ago or 3 weeks ago, whatever the week two matchup was. So you can run. Iowa, very balanced attack. They rush for 215 yards per game. They throw for 213 yards per game. Kamari Moulton is their best running back. If they're able to, I think, weather an early storm, if Iowa can weather an early storm, meaning when people sit down at Kinnick Stadium today with their hot dogs and their sodas or whatever, don't sit down and have it be 14-0 before the first quarter is even over. All right. Don't have the Buckeyes get out to that lead where all of a sudden you have to become one dimensional. And now you're putting it on the back of your quarterback, Hank Brown, who's a nice player. He had the big touchdown catch last week, or the touchdown throw last week. Don't worry at all about, you know, or I should say, don't let Ohio State bully you into being one dimensional, because Iowa's not built to score in the 50s or 40s. I mean, they're averaging 32 points per game right now, but a lot of that came against Bowling Green, and a lot of that came against Northern Iowa and Northern Illinois, all right? But if Iowa can muddy this thing up, like Iowa is good at doing, and keep this thing to a one-score game in the second half, a one-score game going into the fourth quarter, I can see Iowa maybe pulling that upset. But that's a lot to ask out of Iowa, and it's a lot to ask out of anybody to try to slow down Jeremiah Smith. We're going to hear from the head coach of the Hawkeyes. We'll hear from Kirk Ferentz, more from Ryan Day. We'll bounce around more of these games for you. There is something weird going on right now between the hedges. What is happening down in Georgia?
1: He drops back. Shot play, looking for Sherrill, is complete inside the 30. Sherrill still going.
0: Oh, we lost him. We lost the cut. We lost the cut. Got you. Well, it was a touchdown. Georgia up 14-7. They're leading Vanderbilt with 12:45 to go in the second quarter. Georgia's good, man. Georgia Miami might be my national championship game. Georgia's really good. Notre Dame, as we know, really good, up 21-14. North Carolina did score. That's games at half right now. I don't know if I believe in Texas, mostly because I don't think I believe in Arch. I'm not a big Arch Manning guy. I don't know if his name wasn't Manning, we would definitely not be talking about him in the way that we do talk about him. He's a nice player, but he's shown absolutely nothing for all these NFL teams to be drooling over. I mean, he showed it in high school, fine, but they've shown nothing at all from Arch Manning to me that would be like, that's it. That's the guy you tank for. Right there. That's got to be it. So I don't really know how good Texas actually is. I know they're the number one team in the country. I know they beat Ohio State. And I know they went on the road last week and they had a big road win. But still, I'm not sold on Texas. I think the best team in the country might be Miami, might be Notre Dame, might be Georgia. The Dogs are really, really good. They can score a lot of points. You know, Kirby Smart's defense is very good, and they're up 14-7 right now on Vanderbilt with 12 minutes to go. We will do a full scoreboard rundown coming up on the other side. We got points being scored galore in college football. This is fun. This is College Saturday Now. I'm Mike Wickett here on Westwood One Sports.
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0: Winning record for the month of September? Check. Now the calendar flips to October, and the Raiders will be back in town as they host their AFC West rivals, the Kansas City Chiefs. Can the Raiders grab another AFC West victory this season and put the other teams on notice that the Silver and Black are back? Our game day coverage will start at 10 with Q's kickoff, followed by the official Raiders pregame show and kickoff at Allegiant at 1:25 on Sunday. 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
1: Mitchell has a rushing touchdown for the Wolverines. On the other side, Drake Lindsey has thrown two interceptions. That one you just heard get taken back to the house. The Gophers do have a touchdown on the ground from Darius Taylor. They scored on their opening drive, but again, the 3-1 Michigan Wolverines leading the 3-1 Minnesota Golden Gophers in the battle for the little brown jug. Wolverines up 14-7 at halftime with the top 25 scores. Here's Stu Kovacs.
2: All right, and Alabama and Mississippi State, that seems to be the game of the day so far. Both teams cannot stop scoring. Mississippi State cut it to 21-14, but Alabama has since answered. They got a 7-yard rushing touchdown from Trayshawn Brown to make it 28-14 after the extra point with just under 2 minutes remaining in the second quarter. It is halftime. UCF with a 10-0 lead over number 20 Houston. They got a passing touchdown in this one from Keon Jenkins. Connor Wegman for Houston has 121 yards passing, but again, no points for Houston thus far. It is also halftime in the ACC battle between Boston College and SMU. Number 21 SMU up 13-10 over Boston College. Georgia Vanderbilt, that was a 7-7 game a little while ago, but Georgia has since scored a touchdown to make it 14-7. It was Bowens with the touchdown run for Georgia to make it 14-7. And then a bit of a surprise, the North Carolina Tar Heels hanging with Notre Dame. North Carolina scored the first touchdown in that one. Three straight touchdowns for the Irish, but right before the half, it was North Carolina scoring a touchdown. Another Edwards Jr. touchdown pass to Thurman to make it 21-14. That game is at halftime, and that is it for the top 25 games so far.
1: Thank you, Stu. I heard your New York accent kind of come out in that update. I heard the New York, New Jersey accent instead of the, like, you're talking about the touchdown there. Like, it was very New York. I heard it. My Midwest ear heard the accent. Yeah, my Midwest ear heard it. Coming up, we got the big one in Iowa City, which is about 2 hours east of where I'm at right now. I'm broadcasting to you from Des Moines, Iowa, but it's number 5 Ohio State, number 14 Iowa. This is going to be a good one. 2:30 Central Time kick, 3:30 East Coast kick. Iowa head coach Kirk Ferentz. Look, you look across the street and you see Ohio State. You're just impressed.
3: Facing an excellent team. You know, they're ranked and certainly worthy of their rankings. Big team, very talented team, very well coached team. No big surprise there, and not much. It's not impressive.
1: Yeah, no real surprise. You know who's on the other side coaching along with Ryan Day? Two guys who coached in the National Football League.
3: Coach Day, he's got a national championship on his resume, and rightfully so. He's done a great job at Ohio State now for quite some time. And then you look at their two coordinators offensively and defensively, and they're both former NFL head coaches and really good people and outstanding coaches. So needless to say, it's a really well-coached football team. Quite frankly, it's a little bit easier to talk about them than go out and compete against them.
1: Their offensive coordinator is Arthur Smith, who I'm not a fan of Arthur Smith as an offensive coordinator, particularly in the National Football League, but Ryan Day, now Day still calls the plays, obviously, but Arthur Smith is the new OC there this year. And then Matt Patricia is the defensive coordinator on the other side, for Ohio State. So you got a couple of guys who have coached at the biggest of stages. Arthur Smith was a head coach. Matt Patricia was a head coach in the NFL as well. And they're both now on the sideline, which is pretty good. That's not bad when you're Ohio State. One more from head coach Kirk Ferentz of the Iowa Hawkeyes. You do have to worry about that man on the other side. I was hanging out with some friends last night, getting my clock cleaned at the poker table, and we were talking about Jeremiah Smith and this wide receiver, who I think is the best football player in the country. And you could argue, we were talking about, he might have been the best player in the country when he was a freshman. I mean, he was so dominant a couple of years ago when he was a freshman. And he gets a very interesting comparison from Kirk Ferentz while scouting.
3: Talk about Smith. I mean, it's this guy. I mean, just, you know, I remember 2 years ago getting ready, a couple of plays he had made the week before. You know, he's perfectly defended. He still makes the play, and sometimes that's the way it goes. I remember being up in New England's camp late 2000s and seeing Randy Moss do the same thing on a red zone play. Sitting next to the secondary coach, he looked at me just like that, and that's what great players do. If you can find a way to maybe make them play a little bit off their rhythm, that's a good thing, but it's easier said than done.
1: Yeah, that game kicks off again, 2:30 local time in Iowa City, and then the big one after that is Florida and Missouri kicking off right after that one. Number 8 Florida, which again, if you have not watched Florida play or you didn't know anything about Florida before this season, it's understandable. Like, they weren't a team that anybody was sitting there thinking, oh, here we go, this is going to be, you know, just another one of these Florida years where they're just not back to Herb or the days of Steve Spurrier. But no, I think John Sumrall is doing some good work down there.
4: I have zero concerns about anybody's homecoming, our homecoming. It's a football game. I do know this. The last 4 trips we've gone to Missouri, we've lost 3 of them. So if we think it's going to be a freaking cakewalk, I don't care if it's homecoming or whatever, we're in for a rude awakening. You know, and so we've got to get ready to play a really good football.
1: Yeah, we got to get ready to play. It is homecoming. It does not matter. Florida has impressed a lot of people. Started the year unranked and now sitting at number 8. They're going to Missouri, taking on the Tigers. And Mizzou's not a bad squad, but you look at what Florida has done. They hung 44 on Auburn at Auburn. They handled number 4 Ole Miss last week, 52-28. They beat the 4th-ranked team in the nation by 24 points. In their building. That's pretty impressive. 52-28 they handled Ole Miss last week. So I think Florida might be that surprise team, and I'm starting to convince myself that maybe Mark Furman that John Sumrall. Yeah, I don't know where I was reading 2 different names, a Mark and a Furman. Don't ask me how I combined the two of Mark Furman. That's a first. John Sumrall, the head coach of the Gators, he might have something, man. So watch out for that football team. That's going to be a good one. Again, we'll give you a quick update here. Notre Dame up 21-14 on North Carolina with they're at halftime right now. Bama has scored again. It's 28-14. They lead Mississippi State with 26 seconds to go in the half. And Bama looking to score again. I think we got a pass interference penalty in the end zone. It is now Alabama. First and goal at the 4-yard line with 26 seconds to go in the half. Also at half, somehow, what's going on with Houston? What's up with the Cougs, man? Down 10-0 in their own building at halftime to Central Florida? Maybe I don't know how good Central Florida is. I know they're 3-1. So is Houston. Houston's 20th in the nation. Central Florida unranked. But UCF has the halftime lead 10-0 on Houston at Houston. And SMU at the half up 13-10 on Boston College, the 21st-ranked Mustangs with a 3-point lead at the break. Vanderbilt has the ball in Georgia territory. They're down 14-7 to the Dogs between the hedges. Tomorrow, by the way, I do want to remind you, again, I'm Mike Wicken here on College Saturday Now. We'll do this again tomorrow during all the NFL games on NFL Sunday Now. You're on Westwood One Sports. We will have a game in hand because there's an early one tomorrow. And my favorite pregame, you know, of all these shows, what we wake up and they're 2 hours long and there's 18 guys on the dais. You know, there's Terry and Howie and Jimmy and this guy and that guy and this guy. And let's go to this correspondent and let's go to this correspondent. I don't need those pregame shows. You know what I like? Football. That's why I'm a big fan of the London games. And we do have a London game coming up tomorrow. It's the Indianapolis Colts and the Washington Commanders. Now, this game may have lost a little juice. We found out that Jaden Daniels is going to be out. Washington head coach Dan Quinn.
5: So as far as Jaden, he had a great week. It was awesome to have him back on the field in a limited fashion. He'll be out Sunday. Marcus will start. That's a huge positive step for us and for him. We'll assess where we are next week when he gets a full week of practice all the way through. But it's typical of him, like working incredibly hard to get back, doing everything that he can behind the scenes to go do that as fast as he can. So he is a true competitor on and off the field.
1: Hey, look, they won with Marcus Mariota last week. They beat the champs last week with Marcus Mariota. That's right. You remember that? They beat Seattle last week with Marcus Mariota. You know, so I'm not surprised whatsoever if Washington is able to give Indy a game, or maybe Indianapolis will pull off, you know, they'll pull off the upset on Indianapolis. As far as Jaden Daniels goes, he was talking to the media and he was asked about the brace. Now, normally I don't play you the questions, but the back and forth between Jaden Daniels and the reporters is pretty interesting.
6: Anything in the back of your head in terms of, like, falling awkwardly, getting hit on the elbow, concerns about getting re-injured?
7: Nah, that's what the brace is for, so if I had that concerns, then I would have got surgery.
8: You have to change how you throw the ball at all? Is there any kind of differences?
7: Nope.
8: How about handing the ball off?
7: Nope.
8: It's all, doesn't make a difference?
7: Nope.
1: Just no. He didn't want to hear it, man. He didn't want to hear it. Jaden Daniels doesn't want to hear about the injury to the elbow. He's over it, man, and for good reason. Again, Mississippi State has the ball. It is fourth and goal at the Alabama 14. There was a holding penalty when it was second and four. Backed him up, and Mississippi State looking to try to claw back into this one, down 28-14. Fourth and goal now coming up, just a couple of seconds left in the half. Kamario Taylor's third down pass went out of bounds, and the Dogs looking to get some points on the board as they go into halftime. Again, tomorrow you can hear the Indianapolis and Washington game early right here on Westwood One Sports. So if you want to download that app, you should do it. 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It's free. Might as well put it on your phone. You got a million apps. What's one more, right? But ours, you can listen to your favorite shows. You can listen to the London game. We'll have Sunday Night Football as well, which is the Chiefs and the Raiders. And then Monday Night Football, too. We'll have it all for you, so make sure you grab that app. And again, tomorrow morning, Colts, Commanders. Shane Steichen's fired up. 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
9: Really excited to go to London, play Washington. Really good football team, really well coached. Obviously, they're coming off a big win against Seattle, so we got to have a great week of preparation heading into this thing.
1: All right. They're real riveting stuff from Shane Steichen, right? They do have some good receivers over there on the other side, by the way. It's Terry McLaurin and Stephon Diggs. Steichen was asked how you defend those guys.
9: You got to do a great job of knowing where those guys are out, knowing their route tree and what they're doing from a formation standpoint. But again, they're explosive players. So, you know, those guys will make plays because they're really good players, but you got to limit those plays as much as possible.
1: That one is going to kick off at 9:30 Eastern time. And again, you can listen to it right here on Westwood One Sports. Grab that app. The Colts are 4.5-point favorite. I kind of like the Commanders and the 4 points in that one. If I was a betting man, which I am, I would probably take Washington and the 4.5 points. It would have been more fun to see Daniel Jones versus Jaden Daniels, but you got to admit, man, you know, Marcus Mariota played all right. He might be the best backup in the NFL right now. He might be. They're going wild at North Carolina on the open. Did he run the opening kickoff back? Did the Tar Heels run the opening kickoff back in this football game? Look out. The opening kickoff, Notre Dame kicks off, and it gets returned 98 yards, and the Tar Heels are alive. They're in business, PAT to come, to tie this one up with Notre Dame. God, college football is awesome. And something goofy just happened on the PAT. It was a bad snap. Then the kicker or the holder tried to throw it. There was a flag thrown in the, I don't know what the hell's going on. Anyway, it's 21-20. Notre Dame leads right out of the gate in the third quarter. More coming up. College Saturday Now here on Westwood
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0: It's College Saturday Now on Westwood One Sports. Here's Mike Wickett.
1: Hour number two. Happy to have you. All right, let's go. We've got a lot going on in the world of college football. As always, here on a Saturday, it is College Saturday Now. Thank you for listening, whether you're on Sirius XM Channel 260, one of the 250-plus radio stations carrying this program all across the United States and in Canada. You can tell your smart speaker, hey, Alexa, play Westwood One Sports, or grab that Westwood One app. And, you know, over on, I don't want you not to listen to us, but I got to tell you, if you want to listen to Notre Dame in North Carolina, it's on the Westwood One app right now. As the third-ranked Fighting Irish all of a sudden have a ball game on their hands with Carolina. Let's get to a scoreboard update.
2: Really excited to go to...
1: That's not it. That's Shane Steichen. Let's get to a scoreboard update, Wicket.
3: Scoreboard now.
1: Speaking of North Carolina.
4: First down at the 23.
1: That's not North Carolina. Speaking of North Carolina, they're down 21-20. How?
4: Jefferson off the five, working upfield. Jaden Jefferson here to the

0: a 97-yard kick return to open the third quarter. They missed the PAT. It is raining there a lot, by the way. They're playing in a rainstorm, but the holder was unable to. It was either a bad snap or the holder screwed up. I'm not sure which one it was. PAT try, not good. And, yeah, how about the Tar Heels? Down 21-20 early in the third quarter to Notre Dame. C.J. Carr has three touchdown passes for the Fighting Irish in this one as they are driving. They're already in North Carolina territory to the Tar Heel 43-yard line. But it's a one-point lead for the Irish on the Tar Heels with the rest of the top 25. Here's Stu Kovacs.
1: All right. So between Alabama and Mississippi State, number 7 Alabama, number 16 Mississippi State. That game is at the half. Mississippi State just kicked a field goal right before the half to make it 28-17. It is still halftime between UCF and number 20 Houston. UCF with a 10-0 lead. Houston has yet to score in that one. Third quarter underway between Boston College and number 21 SMU. SMU up 13-10, but Boston College with the ball first in the second half. And then between Vanderbilt and Georgia, that one's still in the second quarter. Georgia has made it 21-7. They had a rushing touchdown in that one with just under 4 minutes remaining in the second quarter. And then in terms of some other scores of note so far that aren't in the top 25, Iowa State 28-14 over West Virginia. Wake Forest, they've gone off to a nice start this season after their upset win against Louisville last week. They are up 20-9 against Stanford. And then Michigan up 14-7 over Minnesota with the help of a pick six in that one. And Wisconsin up 17-3 over Michigan State at the half.
0: Thank you, Stu. Appreciate it. Yeah, one of the four games I have on. I've got the quad box. And by the way, shout out to YouTube. And the fact that all of a sudden, I don't know when it started, but this is the first time I've seen it like this football season. So I apologize if this was something you could do a year ago during college football. And this is not an advertisement for YouTube. They don't pay me. But you can pick the four games that you want to watch in your quad box. And so I've got the Notre Dame Carolina game on. I got Michigan and Minnesota on. Of course, I have Alabama and Mississippi State, the score fest going on in Starkville. That's one of my quad box games. And then I've got the Iowa State game on. I'm 45 minutes south of Ames, and I got to keep an eye on this one because I do a local show. We talk about the Cyclones a lot here in Des Moines, and they are hammering West Virginia. I did not see this coming. Iowa State last game when they lost to Utah last week, Iowa State missed 29 tackles, 29 missed tackles in that football game. And they were facing a team that ran, that runs the ball better this week than the team that they were facing last week. West Virginia has the fourth highest rushing yards per game average in the nation. Only the service academies run for more than West Virginia's 294 yards per game. So I did not think Iowa State coming off, maybe should have been a bounce back effort, but they're tackling a lot better in this football game. They're getting to Michael Hawkins. I think Hawkins, the quarterback, the transfer from Oklahoma, he's got a pick in this one. It's 28-14. Aiden Flora. You may not know who Aiden Flora is, but you would if you're an Iowa State fan. Aiden Flora is the best player on Iowa State. He has, I just want to make sure, listen to this, okay? 10 carries for 88 yards and a touchdown. He also has two touchdown passes. He's their running back. He's not their starting quarterback. Their starting quarterback is Jalen Rayner, who's 12-17 for 153 and a touchdown pass. But Aiden Flora is the running back who has thrown two TDs and rush for one. And I'm sure he's got a whole bunch of return yards too, because he's their prime special teamer. His name is Aiden Flora. If you've never heard of him, I would not be that surprised, because not a lot of people follow Iowa State, especially when they're 2-2. How crazy would it be, by the way, if you're an Iowa State fan and the Cyclones finish with a better record under first-year head coach Jimmy Rogers, who came over from Washington State when Matt Campbell bolted for Happy Valley. And Matt Campbell's team got embarrassed on national TV last night in the way that they lost to Northwestern on the road in Evanston. But yeah, there's a lot of points are being scored in some of these games right now. Again, Notre Dame up 21-20 on North Carolina. We got the Alabama-Mississippi State game. That is a massive score fest. I think it's 28-17 at the half. Bama leads Mississippi State. Iowa State and West Virginia. It's 28-14 in Ames at Jack Trice Stadium, man. Well, there are a lot of points are being scored, and that's what makes it sometimes tough to keep up with. But you know what? I'll take that. I'll absolutely take that, especially when you get this kind of a kick return. And it's awesome.
2: Jefferson off the five, working upfield. Jaden Jefferson here to the near side. Midfield for Jefferson. 30, 20, 10, 5. Touchdown, Carolina.
0: Listen to those Tar Heels going crazy. It's our own Josh Graham and Will Dalton from Westwood One making all that noise down there at Tobacco Road. All right. Let's see. It is 1st and 10 for Notre Dame. They just picked up a first down and a 4th and 1. 8:39 to go in that third quarter. The third-ranked Irish looking to stay undefeated. They're down to the North Carolina 22-yard line with C.J. Carr and company looking to get more points on the board. And it is raining down there. So this has kind of been a sloppier football game in terms of turnovers and guys falling on that turf. But Notre Dame up 1st and goal now after a big carry by their running back to get inside the 10-yard line. And I did not think, if you've been paying attention to this game, it was 7-0 North Carolina on a block punt, setting them up for their first touchdown. Billy Edwards threw a touchdown pass. And then C.J. Carr threw 3 straight touchdown passes, and I think 2 of them came within like 14 seconds of each other or something like that. And you thought, this is over, it's a blowout. But then Carolina scored at the end of the first half. Edwards threw a touchdown pass, it was short. And then the opening kickoff of the third quarter goes the other way, and that's how we get to 21-20. The PAT was no good. And so the Tar Heels, man, they're hanging with Notre Dame. They are hanging with Notre Dame right now, down just a point, 2nd and goal for the Fighting Irish. With 7:29 to go, they're at their 3-yard line. They're at the 3-yard line, I believe. And what do you know? This is football today. It's 2nd and goal, and C.J. Carr is in the gun. I know. It's football today is different, but back in my day, that would have been a handoff up the middle and just let the big guys clear a hole. It's going to be 3rd and goal now. The handoff out of the gun went nowhere. And, hey, if North Carolina, let's be honest here, if North Carolina can hold Notre Dame to 3 and it's 24-20 and North Carolina gets the football back, you got to be feeling pretty good. A lot of people that are watching this game are pulling for Carolina, unless you bet on Notre Dame. But a lot of people love watching the Irish go down, and I'm one of them. All right? I will not lie. I, Mike Wickett, here on Westwood One Sports, do not like when Notre Dame wins football games. I know how many people always say, oh, it's, you know, college football is better when Notre Dame is good. I don't believe that, right? I don't subscribe to that. I hope Notre Dame loses every game. And if you're a Domer, well, I love you. I just want your team to lose. Trust me, I feel the same way about Ohio State. I feel the exact same way about, that's the fan in me, man. Somebody once told me, hey, Wicket, you're doing a national show. You can't be a fan. And I said, well, then I'm not going to be able to be me, because that's what I do. I mean, I'm a Michigan fan. I'm in my studio in my house right now. I got a Green Bay Packers flag. I got my autographed Leroy Butler signed jersey that's framed hanging up. I got a Packers rug. That's who I am, man. I want the Packers to win. I want Michigan to win. I want Notre Dame to lose, and I want the Bears to lose. And so I don't care what you think about that. That's what I root for. That's exactly what I root for. I got an update in the Notre Dame North Carolina game. We have a rushing touchdown from C.J. Carr from 3 yards out. There was a flag, but I do not see any indication that this touchdown is going to get pulled off the board. There was a flag on the play. Perhaps it was on North Carolina. Maybe some form of holding or illegal. I don't know what it is, but either way, it looks like Notre Dame is on the board. That is the 4th total touchdown for Notre Dame quarterback C.J. Carr. He's got 3 through the air and now 1 on the ground. PAT coming. Notre Dame leads 27-20. I can't guarantee you the PAT is going to be good because I've already watched a bad exchange from North Carolina. It wouldn't be, and it just happened again. The ball went between the hands of the holder, and now he's running for his life. He picked the ball up. He's running for his life. He's got three guys on him, and North Carolina tackled him. So the ball got snapped. It's wet. I've been telling you, it's a rainstorm. Like, the hoodie has got the towel. He's dripping wet. The ball was snapped. It goes between the hands of the holder. He ran back to pick it up. He's looking to throw, because I don't think North Carolina realized what had happened, not all of them. So he's looking to throw, and then all of a sudden, here comes the North Carolina defense. The holder tries to take off and run with it. He actually broke a tackle, too. Not bad for a holder, right? Is that a quarter? I don't even know who the holder is for Notre Dame, but he broke a tackle and eventually was taken down. So both teams have missed extra points in this football game. Notre Dame leads early in the third quarter, 27-20. How often do you see a game where both teams miss consecutive? They miss consecutive point afters. Crazy. Just absolute madness going on. And that is one of the best. That's one of the reasons we love college football. You see stuff every single Saturday that you do not expect to see. Update from the Little Brown Jug game between Michigan and Minnesota. The Gophers with a field goal to close within four. It's 14-10, 5:45 to go in the third quarter. Are we to the third quarter in that football game? I think we are to the third quarter of that football game. Let me make sure on that, because I want to make sure I give you the update. There's 8:39 to go in the third quarter. With the field goal, it's 14-10 now. Michigan leads Minnesota. Also in the Big Ten and not in the top 25, Wisconsin on top of Michigan State, 17-3. That game is at half as well. Whew! Man, tough to keep up with all of this stuff. And then we got great games later on today. We got Ohio State and Iowa, 5-14. Number 8, Florida goes to number 25, Missouri. Rest of the top 25 today. Auburn is at number 17, Tennessee. 24th ranked Kentucky going to South Carolina. The BYU Cougars, number 10 in the nation, going to take on the Horned Frogs of TCU. 4th ranked Miami going to Clemson later on today. 12th ranked Texas Tech is at Colorado. Washington going to USC. Number 11, LSU hosts McNeese. I don't know why McNeese is on LSU's schedule at this point in the year, but whatever. And number 6, Indiana, the defending champions. And that is still weird to say. The defending champs are at Rutgers. The Scarlet Knights gave USC all kinds of trouble last week in Piscataway. Interesting. West Virginia just turned the football over. Iowa State has the football back inside Mountaineer territory. It's 28-14. Iowa State leads West Virginia. Rich Rod's squad. I didn't know this. Rich Rod's squad is like plus 53 in the first half of games scoring differential. They're like minus 14 in the second half. That's called the opposite of making good halftime adjustments. We got Alabama and Mississippi State going back at it. We got Notre Dame and Carolina in a barn burner right now as well. We got more coming your way. Also, we're going to look ahead to some of the big ones coming up tomorrow in the National Football League, because we've got big games involving Josh Allen going up against Drake May, Garrett Wilson and the Jets going to the Windy City. You got to stick around. We've got more college football coming your way. It is College Saturday now. I'm Mike Wickett. You've got it right here on Westwood One Sports.
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0: College Saturday Now on Westwood One Sports. Here's Mike Wickett.
1: Boy, oh boy, do we have some more points on the board to get to. We got turnovers galore. We got defensive stops. It's a great time to be a college football fan hanging out. My name is Mike Wickett. Update from Jack Trice Stadium. After Iowa State got the football back on a West Virginia turnover, their quarterback Jalen Rayner threw it right to a West Virginia defender. And the 3-1 Mountaineers looking to get back into this one, down 28-14, 6.5 minutes to go. They are on the Iowa State 15-yard line of, and with that, what do we got? 6:22 left to go. There goes Michael Hawkins again, the star quarterback. This guy has got 11 or 12 rushing touchdowns already this year. He is fantastic. He gets to the outside and gets taken down to about the 10-yard line or so. Let's get to all of the scores. We got so much to cover.
0: Scoreboard now.
1: I don't normally do this here on a college Saturday, but what the hell? How about the baseball playoffs going on?
2: And Murakami checks one. Deep to right field. No doubt about this one. Motutaka Murakami mashes one to deep right. And the White Sox strike first in game one.
1: Why not have a baseball highlight, right? 2-0 Sox on the Guardians. In Cleveland, game one of the ALDS. My Brewers taking on the Padres coming up later on today. Aaron Judge. Stu, what's up with Aaron Judge and your Yankees? He's not on the roster. What the hell's going on here, Stuart?
3: He's injured. He has a calf injury, so he is out for the series. And
1: you think he's soft? That he's...
3: No.
1: Okay.
3: I mean, the last thing they need is a torn Achilles from Aaron Judge.
1: That's probably true. Stu, give us the rest of the top 25.
3: All right. So we just had a touchdown in the Alabama-Mississippi State game. That is in the early in the third quarter. Number 7 Alabama now up 35-17 over Mississippi State. It was a Russell pass to Scott for 13 yards, a 7-play, 75-yard drive to begin the second half. So Alabama up 35-17. How about UCF? They are now up 17-0.
1: Ruining my parlay. Just destroying my four-leg parlay. What the hell are you doing, Houston?
3: Yeah, they are 17-0. Number 20, Houston. Keon Jenkins, the FIU transfer quarterback. He has a passing touchdown and now a rushing touchdown. He had a 5-yard rushing score early in the third to make it 17-0. SMU starting to pull away a little bit from Boston College. They are now up 19-10. They just had a Kevin Jennings touchdown, a 4-yard touchdown run for him. So that is number 21, SMU up 19-10 over Boston College. It is still halftime between Georgia and Vanderbilt. Number 2, Georgia up 21-14. Gunnar Stockton, 16 out of 19 with a passing touchdown in this one. And I guess the surprise of the day, other than, I guess, UCF and Houston, and that is North Carolina. They are sticking with Notre Dame. Number 3, Notre Dame is up 27-20. Notre Dame does have the ball back, but North Carolina has certainly made this a game against C.J. Carr in Notre Dame. C.J. Carr, 15 out of 22 with 3 passing touchdowns. And the freshman, the true freshman, Jonas Walton, he has skyrocketed up the depth chart. He has 17 carries now and 89 rushing yards for Notre Dame in the, as you mentioned before, the rainy weather in North Carolina. This one late in the third quarter, Notre Dame up 27-20.
1: Thank you very much, brother. Appreciate it. C.J. Carr has 3 total touchdowns in this one for Notre Dame. He's got 3 through the air and his latest on the ground.
4: Here's Carr, a flag and a free play, perhaps. Carr trying to buy time. Back here to the right. He's got some room. If he'll dive, and he does. Touchdown for the Irish and C.J. Carr.
1: He's having himself a hell of a day. And you know what? National TV, on the road, in the rain. This is a Heisman performance right here. What C.J. Carr is doing is pretty damn special right now. He's got 184 passing yards, 3 touchdowns on the ground. The one you just heard right there, three touchdowns through the air and the one you just heard on the ground right there. It is 27-20. Carolina gave the football back to to Notre Dame, and they have the ball at the Tar Heel 30-yard line, a minute 35 to go in the third quarter. Just picked up another first down. They're on a run on second and five. Again, the Irish up seven with the ball, driving deep into North Carolina territory. 27-20, the score right there. Man, okay. 35-17, Bama on top of Mississippi State. The battle between Keelon Russell for Alabama, who I think will be a top five pick in the NFL drafted a couple of years, and also Kamario Taylor, who's a sophomore, who I think will be a top five, top 10 pick in the NFL draft in the coming years. These two guys putting on a show. They've got four total touchdown passes combined. Russell's got a touchdown run on the ground as well. And the Tide are up 35-17 at Starkville. What was the over-under in this one? 62, I think, was the over-under. They're getting close. They're at 52 right now with 9:29 to go in the third quarter. Let's see. What else do we got going on? We got a lot going on later on today, including USC is playing Washington. Now, USC just lost to Oregon. They've got to bounce back. And if USC wants to stay in the race for the Big Ten, if USC wants to stay in the race for the college football playoff, they can't have a second blemish, at least not this early, because there are a lot of people who are wondering how good USC really is. I'm one of those teams, or I'm one of those people, I should say. So when you move on from one team like the loss against Oregon, and now you get Washington, another team that you used to see a lot, obviously, when you were in the Pac-12 or Pac-10, or if you're old like me, the Pac-8. But this is a different squad now. This is a team that allegedly can play some defense. But how do you move on from not just losing to Oregon, but getting handled, manhandled seemingly to Oregon? Well, let's just find out and ask the head coach of the USC Trojans. Lincoln Riley was asked exactly that.
5: I think this is where kind of the older part of our team and the more experienced part of our team has been super valuable. I thought they came in Sunday, even when we started our meetings, with a really good perspective on this. I think, you know, when you watch the tape, and I said this yesterday, like, you got to be careful the generalities with something like this, because everybody wants to take and run. You got to put on the tape and you got to look at it, and you got to see the good and you got to see the bad. You got to see the areas for improvement, and you got to narrow your focus, right? Because, you know, when you lose a game or when something doesn't go to plan or you miss an opportunity like we did, you can kind of let your mind run, or you can just zero in on the specifics to continue to get better on and focus on. I thought our guys did a great job of that. We had a heck of a workout on Sunday and a really good practice today.
1: You know, Desmond Stevens is a name you may or not know, but Desmond Stevens was the guy who hit Dante Moore, Oregon's quarterback, as he was sliding. If you remember the hit from last week, it probably made your social media feeds. It was kind of a late slide, but in no way should Desmond Stevens had hit. He should not have hit the Dante Moore when he did. As he was going down, he leveled him. His head bounced off the turf like a basketball. You saw his hands immediately go up, which we've seen a lot. It reminds me of Tua Tagovailoa all the time. He was taken off. He was taken to the hospital. I think Dante Moore is doing okay, but I don't know. And what bothered me was when I watched the play, and I was watching it live. I was sitting right here doing this show, doing College Saturday Now. I'm up and I'm watching it. I saw the hit and I cringed and I saw the arms go up, the fencing happen. And unfortunately, and hopefully he learns from this, but Desmond Stevens was seemingly celebrating. Now, he just laid a big hit on the quarterback for the other team. And I understand you celebrate big hits. But he was running around the field, the end zone, the sideline, and he was smiling, seemingly not understanding that he had just potentially really hurt Dante Moore. And I know it's football, and I'm not saying we got to take, you know, we have to do the kid gloves thing, and you can't hit anybody. But there's a time and a place to celebrate a big hit. And when everyone is over there taking a knee, he's over there smiling on the sideline. And since, I don't even think he got suspended because of the hit. He got suspended for his actions after the hit. Lincoln Riley on the suspension of Desmond Stevens, who's going to miss this football game for USC tonight against Washington.
5: We talked about some different scenarios, and then we ultimately agreed upon the decision and informed Des. I was disappointed when I saw that. I was. There's no question about it. I didn't see it during the game, obviously. I was disappointed with how he handled it, and I think just for him, just an awareness of the

0: different beast than just seeing a big hit. It really is. And so Desmond Stevens will be out for this one. USC takes on Washington in Los Angeles later on tonight. Do the Dodgers play tonight? Do you know, Stu, do the Dodgers play tonight? Or do they play?
1: Do. I believe I saw lineups being posted a few moments ago. Yeah. Yeah, they play 4 o'clock Eastern. They play the Braves. Yeah.
0: What do you think the crowd's going to be like at the USC game? Because they already suck at going to football games at the Coliseum.
1: Usually not good in general. Add the Dodgers to the mix here in a playoff game. Yeah, that's tough.
0: Feels that's like tough. It's a recipe for a lightly attended game at USC. And I don't like if you... Because in Los, like I live in Des Moines, Iowa, all right? We don't have pro teams. We don't even have traffic, okay? People from small town Iowa come to the big city of Des Moines, and they get so worried about traffic. What's traffic like in LA? Let's bring in Ryan Smith, who's our board operator. Ryan, what's traffic going to be like in Los Angeles today when USC is playing Washington and the Dodgers are playing in the National League Divisional Series?
2: Oh, it's going to be Carmageddon, but lucky for me, I'll be at home, so I'll be fine.
0: Carmageddon. I know it's a great baseball town. Will people be at the USC game tonight, Ryan?
2: I won't be. Forget that. You know what? I think most people will be watching the Dodgers game.
0: Yeah. Yeah. It's not a great college football town. I mean, it really was cool to be a USC fan when Reggie Bush was there and when Pete Carroll was on the sideline. That era, that was a great time to be a USC fan. I thought Lincoln Riley would have some success, and he's had some success, but not what he was expected to bring when he came over from Oklahoma. But when you're going up opposite the Dodger game, like, okay, that's what time is that game? The Dodger game tonight? Is that it's not the late game. The late game is the Brewers and Padres. Let's see. Dodgers,
1: it's,
0: 4 Braves.
1: O'clock Eastern, so it's 1 o'clock. 1 o'clock.
0: 1 o'clock over there. And then what time the USC game is at, like 7? Is that, so you, in theory, you could do both, right? Couldn't you do both in Los Angeles? Maybe? I don't know. I have no idea. Carmageddon. That's pretty good, Ryan. That's not bad. Yeah, we don't have real traffic here in Des Moines. You guys have real traffic. Stu, you're in New Jersey. You guys have Carmageddon as well. And then LA is LA. Traffic's nice here in the middle of the country, man. We ain't got any. You want to get somewhere? Everything in Des Moines is 15 minutes away. All right. Everything. Every city. You want to go downtown? You want to get to this suburb? You want to get here? It's all 15 minutes. Dude, I just bought a new minivan. Yeah, I know. And it's a hybrid, so you can plug it in. Dude, I drive 30 miles like every 3 days on that thing. I haven't put any gas in it since I bought it 2 weeks ago. Because you don't go anywhere in Des Moines. We don't have traffic and, you know, long distances to go like you guys do. We also don't have, you know, professional sports teams. So that's the trade-off we've got here. Coming up, we got a score in the Bama-Mississippi State game. We got a score in the Notre Dame game. We got action in the Little Brown Jug game. Also, we're going to preview some more of the big matchups tomorrow in the National Football League, including we're going to hear from Josh Allen as they get ready for the Patriots. But we do have some big news in that game. Who's not playing for New England? We'll tell you about it coming up on the other side. I'm Mike Wickett right here. College Saturday Now continues on Westwood One Sports.
3: 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Jared Goff and Detroit escaped the tight game with a home win in Week 3. 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
2: Quarter. More top 25, including it's looking a little ugly in Starkville. Here's Stu Kovacs.
3: Yeah, and you're talking about that Boston College SMU game. Boston College, they have the ball at the SMU 8, so they are driving. Man. That was after SMU had the punt on a 4th and 51. No, that is not a...
2: Wait. A 4th and 51? Wow,
3: yes, 51
2: okay.
3: Yards. Yes. So we will see what happens if Boston College can make this a closer game. You have Alabama. They are now up 42-23 over Mississippi State. We had a Brown touchdown for Alabama. He has
2: in that one, by the way, Kamari, the super quarterback, the super soft Kamario for Mississippi State. What led to that touchdown that really put this thing out? He was just throwing a little screen pass, like right over the top of the offensive line. It was a terrible throw. Went way over the head of the running back and was picked off by Bama. They scored. They did it again. It's becoming a rout in Starkville. Sorry, Mississippi State. Maybe you aren't for real.
3: Maybe not. So Trayshawn Brown for Alabama, two rushing touchdowns. And Taylor has kind of made up for that interception. Since then, Kamario Taylor with the touchdown pass, a 45-yard touchdown score to make it 42-23. But Alabama has the ball back, so we'll see if this one seems like it's probably
2: it might nearing, be because they can't stop Alabama. Mississippi State cannot stop the Tide. Taylor's got three touchdowns and three turnovers in this one for Mississippi State, but they can't stop Alabama at all.
3: Cannot stop them. And another team that can't stop them, how about UCF? It was 17-0. They were up over number 20, Houston.
2: Let's go, Cougs!
3: Now 17-14. Connor Weigman, who got off to a slow start in this one, he has a rushing touchdown of 19 yards and then a rushing touchdown of 1 yard. So he is at least contributing on the ground now as Houston gets back in this. UCF with the ball late in the third quarter, 3:38 to go in that one. SMU, they are up 19-20 over Boston College, 12:09 to go in the fourth. Georgia and Vanderbilt just getting underway in the third. Number 2 Georgia up 21-14. They have the ball to start the third quarter. And then Notre Dame, it seems like they're starting to maybe pull away here. They were up 34-20 over North Carolina, 10:32 to go in the fourth quarter. The latest was a CJ Carr 6-yard touchdown pass to Nolan James Jr. Carr's fourth touchdown pass of the day. He has 5 overall as Notre Dame leads 34-20.
2: In the second half in this football game, Notre Dame has 175 yards of offense. North Carolina has 14. They are hammering the Tar Heels. The Tar Heels started off the third quarter electric. They ran the opening kick of the second half back to get within a point. They missed the extra point. But so far after that, CJ Carr is like, no more. And the Notre Dame defense has really stepped up, forced a couple of three and outs. And as mentioned, it's 34-20. Notre Dame has the ball. They're inside North Carolina territory at the Tar Heel 40-yard line. But they are dominating in the yardage production. 175-14 now, 185-14. Just picked up 10 more yards, and the Irish are pulling away from the Tar Heels. We've got a lot of other stuff going down. Let's get some highlights. Let's hear from some of these guys. Let's go to Bama and Mississippi State.
4: Quick set. That one is caught! Rico Scott!
2: Rico Scott with a touchdown for Alabama.
4: This is the play that they tried to run for a touchdown. They get called back on the delay.
2: Don't know what's going on there. That one probably didn't download the right way. How about the Houston Cougs, as mentioned?
5: Wigman. Options. Getting skinny to space spaces. Oh, Wigman with the wiggle. And Houston's on the board.
2: They're on the board. They'd add another one at 17-14. And at the end of the fourth quarter, check that, end of the third quarter, it looks like Central Florida on third and five in their own territory. Check that, fourth and five now in their own territory. They're going to wind up punting the football back to Houston. How about the battle for the little brown jug?
6: 10 at the 25. Underwood hit as he throws. Another interception.
2: Another interception by Bryce Underwood. Things aren't going great if you're a fan of the Maize and Blue. They're down 20-14 because that interception of Bryce Underwood, he was hit as he threw. The ball popped up in the air, went down about 15, 20 yards, and was snagged like a center fielder by the Minnesota secondary member. They march down the field, go up 20-14 now. Minnesota leads Michigan. Under 12 minutes to go in the fourth quarter, 11:55 to go into the fourth quarter in that one. Bryce Underwood, 7 of 12 for 67 yards and two interceptions. Michigan has 67 passing yards and 65 rushing yards. I'm telling you right now, man, Michigan starting the year at, what were they, 16th in the nation in the opening poll? Between them and Oregon, I don't know who was more overrated. Oregon was 2. They're out of the top 25, or they were. Michigan was 16. Then they had the Western Michigan game. And then how bad is Oklahoma? And then they come back, and then they beat like a Tulsa or a UTEP by a million. And then they lose at the buzzer to Iowa last week. Like, what a weird year if you're a Michigan fan. And I'll tell you what, if you're a Michigan fan, you can be worried about a lot of stuff. But one thing I would definitely be worried about is Bryce Underwood. Like, you gave this guy millions of dollars. I think I saw Michigan has paid Bryce Underwood $12 million in his two seasons at Michigan. $12 million in NIL. They had to give him a bump this summer so he wouldn't leave when Kyle Whittingham took over for Sherrone Moore. In his career, in his 15 games, however, what, 12 last year and 4 this year, he's got 3,200 passing yards. He's got 16 touchdowns and 11 interceptions. He's rushed for 8 touchdowns, 584 yards. I mean, when you pay the number one player in the country $12 million to play quarterback for you, and I understand last year for Michigan was kind of a disaster with the whole Sherrone Moore thing. I get that. I'm fully aware. But when you pay a guy $12 million, and you're playing against Minnesota, you better have more than 67 passing yards in three quarters. You better have more than 33 rushing yards in three quarters. $12 million is what they paid that guy. He has been an absolute disappointment. And I know people are going to cut Kyle Whittingham some slack because it's his first year and they may not win 9-10 games. And I fully understand that. And I think that's the right thing, the right way to assess Michigan this year with a new head coach. But you're not getting anything out of Bryce Underwood. Not nearly what you paid. And Michigan trails Minnesota with 10 minutes to play, 20-14 in the fourth quarter. The Wolverines do have the ball at midfield. From Jack Trice Stadium, Iowa State kicked a field goal. They're up on West Virginia, 31-28. The Mountaineers are marching down the field as we speak. Tomorrow, we'll be back on the air here on NFL Sunday Now. I'm Mike Wickett. And we'll be bouncing around all the NFL games. I'll be on starting at 1 o'clock Eastern time. And we hit game after game after game after game. It's a track meet. It's tough to keep up with everything. I can promise you we do our best for you to try to give you all the highlights, all the updates. We got an early one, Indianapolis and Washington from London. You can hear that game right here on Westwood One Sports. Download the Westwood One app and take us with you wherever you go. Now, one of the bigger games, especially in the AFC East, it's the Bills and the Patriots coming up tomorrow. The Bills and Patriots doing battle. No Christian Gonzalez in this one for New England. They're going to be playing without their best corner. I think he's got a shoulder injury. So if you have, not that you would bench Josh Allen, but if you have DJ Moore, I would recommend starting DJ Moore on your fantasy team because it's going to be tough for New England to defend without Christian Gonzalez back there. Meanwhile, if you're in New England, there's been this really weird rumor that Drake May and Mike Vrabel do not get along or there are issues or whatever. Look, May's been terrible this year. Drake May, who was the runner-up for MVP last year, has been bad for New England this year. Now, I realize they lost A.J. Brown in week one and all that, but he's been really bad for a lot of this year. And Vrabel is trying to shut all of this up. Like, guys, there's no rift between me and Drake May.
7: Unnamed sources?
8: Yep, unnamed sources.
7: Okay. Let me just tell you why I'm here. I'm here because Drake was the quarterback. Believe it or not, I had choices to where I wanted to coach. I wanted to coach here because Drake was the quarterback. So I don't have really much other to add to that about, you know, a comment that from an unnamed source. But I'll just tell you what I've told numerous people if they want to ask me why I'm here.
2: An unnamed source claiming there's a rift between Mike Vrabel and Drake May. What about the quarterback? What does he have to say?
9: Well, Coach Vrabel's been one of the best football coaches I've had in my life. You know, I think, you know, one of the biggest things why, you know, this has been, you know, so enjoyable for me is playing for Coach. And I think we all feel that way in the locker room. You know, he pushes us hard. I love playing for him, and it's not going to change, and it hasn't changed, and it won't change. You know, the way he pushes me and coaches the quarterback in a way that, you know, I really respect. I'm looking forward to, you know, getting going and proving, you know, to Coach that I can lead this football team and play good football.
2: Now, there are a lot of people right now wondering what the heck is going on with the New England Patriots. And if they lose this football game, I don't think you can lose your playoff chances or kill your playoff chances in the month of September. But now here we are. We're in the month of October, and the Patriots are 1-2. I don't think they're going to be able to beat Buffalo coming up tomorrow. The game is at the new Bills Stadium. It's going to be tough. Josh Allen is having an MVP season, and he's doing it playing through pain. He actually popped up, I think, on the injury report with a knee or a toe or whatever it is.
10: At this point, I think I've associated, you know, football with a little bit of pain. I've had a coach in high school used to say this, you got to be a little sick to love this game, and I guess I'm a little sick because I do love this game. I love everything about it. You know, I do enjoy waking up on the Tuesday feeling extremely sore, especially after a win. It means that you did what you could do and found a way to win a football game, and, you know, you're always going to feel more sore after the losses. It does kind of put things in perspective. When you do feel good, you feel that much better.
2: Yeah, I was going to say, I used to feel that same way back in my heavy drinking days. Like, it was always good to wake up hungover if you had a really good night the night before. But now it's just, that sounds just miserable. Josh Allen asked about that Patriots defense.
10: Defensively, they got a lot of studs over there. They make life extremely hard for you, especially running the ball. Give a lot of different blitz looks in your passing downs, especially on third down, third and medium, third and long. So, yeah, we have to try to find everything we can find in the film, go out and practice it, and try to rep it as much as we can, try to develop a good pass protection plan moving forward. Yeah, but each game has its own different flow. Just because they've been blitzing doesn't mean they will, doesn't mean that they won't. So, again, it's an in-the-game kind of feeling to see what they're going to do to us and just trying to adjust accordingly.
2: We got points in Iowa State, West Virginia game. We got scoring in the Notre Dame, North Carolina game. We're about to have more scoring in the Alabama, Mississippi State game, so don't go anywhere. We're also going to talk Jets and Bears. It's College Saturday now. Happy to have you along. Thanks for hanging. I'm Mike Wickett here on Westwood One Sports. Hour number three, straight ahead.
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0: College Saturday Now on Westwood One Sports. 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
1: Well, North Carolina's trying to make a game of it with 3 minutes to go in the fourth quarter. The Tar Heels are down to the Notre Dame 12-yard line. Billy Edwards threw a pass over the middle, picked up a couple of yards. 37-20 the score, Notre Dame on top of North Carolina. That one's late. It looks like the Fighting Irish are going to be able to close this one out. I said it looks that way.
2: Scoreboard now.
3: And here's Carr looking to throw. Slips it to James near side, and he'll score. Jaden Patterson was there, and Nolan James went right by it.
1: That is the fourth touchdown pass of the game for C.J. Carr. He also has a rushing touchdown in this one. Looking pretty good, man. Put him in the Heisman conversation if he's not already there. North Carolina did just score an 11-play drive that went 75 yards. Touchdown pass from Billy Edwards to his tight end. And maybe they're still in this. Maybe North Carolina's still in this one. Keep you updated on that one. For the rest of the top 25, here's Stu Kovacs.
4: All right, we have Alabama, number 7, Alabama. They have scored again, so they are now up 49-23 over Mississippi State. Another Keelan Russell pass, this time to Scott, 8 yards. And Russell has been unbelievable in this game, 3 passing touchdowns, 16 of 22 passing, 285 yards for the Crimson Tide quarterback. And how about Houston? They were down 17-0.
1: Oh, yeah.
4: Number 20, Houston, they're now... They're now
1: up 21-17. Parlay back on. All right.
4: 3 unanswered rushing touchdowns for quarterback Connor Wegman. He had a 19-yard rush and then 2 1-yard rushes to make it 21-17. So Houston, they are now ahead of UCF. So
1: let's go, Cougs.
4: Still upset alert, but they are at least winning now. Number 21, SMU with a 19-10 lead over Boston College. Boston College just got the ball back, so we'll see what they are able to do on this drive. Number 2, Georgia up 28-14 over Vanderbilt in the third quarter. Vanderbilt with the ball in Georgia territory, but it is 4th-and-2 as they are now 2 touchdowns in this one. And then Notre Dame, North Carolina, like you said, North Carolina just scored a touchdown. But it appears the extra point was
1: blocked.
4: Either blocked or missed.
1: Blocked.
4: Yeah, I saw
1: blocked.
4: I saw the ball go wide.
1: Blocked.
4: I wasn't sure if it was blocked or missed. It was blocked. Wow, so a big special teams play by the Notre Dame defense. As for some other games that are not ranked right now, Iowa State up 38-35 over West Virginia, that one.
1: It's a crazy game, man. I'm watching it in my studio here in Iowa. It is correct. West Virginia-Iowa State game is bonkers.
4: Back and forth as Iowa State just scored a touchdown and an extra point to take the lead. Wake Forest up 50-3 over Stanford. Now they are absolutely dominating that one with 5.5 left in the fourth quarter. Minnesota up 20-14 over Michigan. Michigan with the ball with 4 minutes left. So we'll see if they're able to come back in that one. Another Big Ten matchup, 24-3 is the score as Wisconsin is beating Michigan State. And, that is pretty much it for the games of note at the moment right now.
1: Bryce Underwood, dude, this guy, he's just not a good quarterback from Michigan. They're paying this guy so much money. There's no pocket awareness. The thing was collapsing. He had escape routes, and he just took a huge sack. It's 3rd-and-20 with 3:40 to go in the fourth quarter. Minnesota leads Michigan 20-14. And now they're back to their own 25-yard line. Again, it's 3rd-and-20, and Underwood, what do we got? There's a penalty. It's probably a false start on Michigan. Just ridiculous. Just absolutely ridiculous. By the way, that last touchdown for Iowa State, I had mentioned, don't forget about the name Aiden Flora. He's their starting running back. Just had a 63-yard touchdown run. It's his 2nd rushing touchdown of the game. He's also got 2 passing touchdowns. He's got 2 touchdown throws and 2 touchdown runs. Again, Aiden Flora, who's rushed 17 times for 177 yards. That's 17 for 177. He's also got 2 touchdown passes on 2 of 2 for 48 yards. He's their do-everything over there as West Virginia and Iowa State are playing to see who can have the ball last. It's 38-35. The Cyclones lead the Mountaineers just under 6 minutes to play in that ball game. And let me see if I can get some total stats on you up here for you. Let's see here. There has been 935 yards of offense in this football game. 935. The Cyclones have 503 yards total. The Mountaineers are at 432, but they're driving at midfield right now. There's going to be 1,000 yards of offense in this game. It's going to be one for the, it literally is who's going to have the football last. That's what it's going to come down to. Let's get you some highlights from college football. Let's get to Bama, and we'll get to Bama in a moment. Okay, we'll get to Bama in a moment. How about the Cougs?
5: Wegman, touchdown, Houston. Second rushing touchdown of the game for Wegman, 5 on the season.
1: He's actually now got 3 rushing touchdowns. As the Houston Cougars were at one point down 17-0, now lead 21-17. I think it's safe to say they got their collective head out of their you-know-whats, and they lead Central Florida 21-17 with 6:12 to go in the fourth quarter. They've got the ball 3rd and 7 at their own 37-yard line. Michigan did wind up punting. It was 4th and 1 million. They trailed at Minnesota, 3:24 to go. The Gophers have the ball. We have a long touchdown pass. What do you know? A 46-yard touchdown pass from West Virginia. They're now up 42-38 on Iowa State. That's the game right there. That's the game of the day. Alabama-Mississippi State was the score fest early, and it has been a score fest. But West Virginia and Iowa State, 1,000 yards of offense in this football game. It's going to be who has the ball last. The Mountaineers lead the Cyclones 42-38 at Jack Trice Stadium in Ames. Also, by the way, I know this isn't college football related, but the baseball playoffs are rolling on.
6: And Murakami jacks one deep to right field. No doubt about this one. Motutaka Murakami mashes one to deep right. And the White Sox strike first in game one.
1: Dude, that guy hit 35 bombs this season for Chicago for the White Sox. They're up 2-0. Bottom six, that home run came in the second inning. It's now in the bottom of the sixth inning as the Guardians are down 2-0 at home. They have home field advantage in this one. Braves and Dodgers later. After that, Yankees and Rays. And then the nightcap, the Miz, on the bump for the Brewers game one against the Padres in the NLDS. So we got a lot happening tomorrow. We've got NFL Sunday now, which means we'll be jumping around all the NFL games. We'll have one in hand. There is a London game. You can hear that one right here on Westwood One Sports tomorrow. Just pop open the app tomorrow when you wake up, when you have your coffee, or if you're like me, it'll be 2 hours after your kids wake up because my kids get up at 6 a.m, even though I don't want them to. They do get up at 6 a.m, so I'll have the game on Westwood while I'm chasing them around or whatever is going on. Indianapolis head coach Shane Steichen. I'm not so sure I believe all of this, but yeah, they're excited, I guess, to play in London.
7: Really excited to go to London.
1: Are you?
7: Really excited to go to London, play Washington, really good football team, really well coached. Obviously, they're coming off a big win against Seattle, so we got to have a great week of preparation heading into this thing.
1: Yeah, It's an interesting matchup. Two quarterbacks. You've got Daniel Jones, who still doesn't look great. And then you've got Marcus Mariota playing for Jaden Daniels, who's out with the elbow injury. It's going to be a fun football game. I have always enjoyed the London games. And I know there are some people who are anti-American football being played anywhere outside of America. But I'm not one of those people because I don't wake up wondering, man, what do Harry and Terry and Howie and Jimmy and all the other, like the 19 people that are on those panels. I don't care. You know, if you give me fantasy football updates 1 hour before who's in, who's out, you give me those updates, you give me betting lines, you give me weather. That's all I need. And then I'd rather have a football game. I would much rather have a football game to watch than any of those shows. And we get one tomorrow. Indianapolis and Washington. And if you want to listen to it, we've got it on the Westwood One app. Just download that app wherever you go. Alabama's up 49-23, and they are down inside Mississippi State territory. Boy, what a demoralizing day for the Mississippi State Bulldogs, right? Like, this was a team coming in, Alabama's there, get excited, and they literally have crapped the bed in this game. It's 49-23, and Bama's about to score.
8: At this point, I think.
1: Bama's about to go up by even more points, I think. I mean, they're inside the 15-yard line. Might as well get that other touchdown up before it's too late.
3: 5-8 on third down, the Tide. Russell back in the end zone. Touchdown. Rico Scott.
1: And it was a laser across the middle from Keelon Russell, who now has, what, three touchdown passes and one on the ground? Bama looks legit, man. I know Kalen DeBoer hasn't won six national championships, and that upsets a lot of people down there in Alabama. Look, Nick Saban is not the norm. Nick Saban is the outlier. Anybody who compares their quarterback to Tom Brady, Brady's not the norm, all right? Seven rings is not normal. Brady's the outlier. Nick Saban's the outlier. That's not normal. Bill Belichick in the NFL, the outlier. That's not supposed to happen. Kalen DeBoer is about to be 17-5. Against top 20 teams. That's pretty dang good. He's a darn good football coach, man. And they are rolling Mississippi State right now, 49-23. If you bet the over, you won money today. So congratulations on that. It's first and goal for Alabama. Again, they're up 26 points on Mississippi State. They're about to try to punch it in again as, let's see, a little run to the right side, to the 5, to the 3-yard line. It'll be second and goal from the 3. Over in Ames, Iowa State throws the ball into the end zone. Going to be a pass interference penalty on West Virginia. The ball falls incomplete, but it will be a penalty on West Virginia's defensive back in Iowa State, down 42-38. Will be even closer. They just showed a close-up of Rich Rodriguez. He is not happy with that call. I can clarify. I can break the news to you. Not happy with that call. I don't think it was a great call either. It looked to me like the West Virginia defender going up against the Iowa State. His left arm was, I guess, wrapped around his back. He was face-to-face with the Iowa State receiver going up for the long touchdown and had his the defender had his left arm on the back, I guess, wrapped around the Iowa State receiver. Pass interference setting up a first and goal from the 2-yard line for Iowa State. I'm going to bet Aiden Flora, who's already got four touchdowns in this football game, and stopped. It'll be second and goal for Iowa State. That game has been the score fest game of the day. 42-38, hit the 2-minute warning. West Virginia leads Iowa State in Ames. There are some antsy Cyclone fans right now. I can tell you there are some antsy Cyclone fans who are watching that one at Jack Trice Stadium. 37-26, Notre Dame on top of North Carolina. A minute to go in that ball game. The Domers have the football. They'll take some knees. It'll be over soon. Bama up on Mississippi State, 49-23. Keelon Russell has four total touchdowns, three through the air for the Tide, to go along with his 285 passing yards on 16 of 22 passing, by the way. Pretty impressive. The Cougars have scored again. They're up 24-17. Houston leading Central Florida. 4 minutes to go in H-Town. Central Florida has the ball at their own 32-yard line. SMU leads Boston College 25-10. 3:42 to go in that football game. They're entering the fourth quarter in Athens. And Georgia leads Vanderbilt 28-14. In the battle for the Little Brown Jug, it is Michigan trailing Minnesota right now. It's 20-14. The Wolverines just got the football back from a Minnesota punt. A minute 45 to go. The Wolverines will take over, and they'll be starting at their own 13-yard line. They have 143 total yards. They need 86 more to force at least a chance at taking the lead as Bryce Underwood fires the ball over the middle. It is incomplete. Good coverage there by Minnesota. Also in the Big Ten, Wisconsin on top of Michigan State, 30-3 in Madison. Maybe Luke Fickell finally has figured things out in Madison. They didn't look so great week one at Lambeau when they played against Notre Dame, but Notre Dame's going to do that to a lot of teams this year. They go on the road last week, and Wisconsin upsets Penn State in Happy Valley, the late touchdown. And then they come home, and you're wondering, will there be a letdown? Will it be an emotional letdown kind of a game? And no, the Badgers, Bucky is hammering Sparty right now, 30-3. Let's see. We have a completion in the Michigan-Minnesota game. Bryce Underwood to the guy that caught the touchdown against Western Michigan, J.J. Buchanan. Now, Buchanan is down. He looks to be hurt in this football game. He held on to the ball, but he landed awkwardly on his what was a leaping catch, and he landed awkwardly on his left leg. Maybe that ankle turned the wrong way. Maybe a knee. We'll see. He's getting medical attention. Alabama now second and goal, up 49-23. Keelon Russell runs the football in. That's his fifth touchdown of the day. Three through the air, two on the ground, and they are just putting it on Mississippi State. My, oh, my. Alabama bullying the Bulldogs in their own building nonetheless. We got a two-minute warning in West Virginia, in the West Virginia-Iowa State game that's being played up at ISU. It's the Mountaineers. They're leading the Cyclones, who have a second and goal right now. But it is still Mountaineers on top, 44. No, check that. We have a touchdown, the third touchdown on the ground from Aiden Flora. His fifth touchdown of the day, two passing, three rushing for Iowa State's diminutive running back, and it's now 44-42. 45-42. The PAT is good in that crazy game up in Ames. I'll tell you what, if you paid for that game, and you could have got into that one cheap, it's not expensive to get into an Iowa State game this year, you're getting your money's worth, man. You got 1,000 yards of offense between the two teams combined. You got Aiden Flora putting on a show, long runs. It's just an amazing football game. Goodness. All right, we got to take a timeout. Coming up, the end of the Little Brown Jug game, the end of the Alabama-Mississippi State game. We got games kicking off with college football implications in about 15 minutes. We got the college football playoff squads all taking a little peek at Ohio State as the Buckeyes invade Kinnick Stadium in Iowa City, Florida, and Missouri. Stick right here, man. We'll get you all these finals, all these highlights, all the stats you're looking for. We've got them for you coming up. The crazy final few minutes of some of these games coming up on the other side. It's College Saturday Now. I'm Mike Wickett here on Westwood One Sports.
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0: Saturday Now on Westwood One Sports. 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
1: All right, the biggest five-star bust in the history of college football, Bryce Underwood, just sailed a pass on fourth down. Michigan is going to lose the battle for the little brown jug at Minnesota. It is 20-14. Gophers have the football. It's second down. Michigan can only stop the clock one more time. 31 seconds left. Mississippi State down to Alabama, 56-23. The Bulldogs just punted the football away, as a matter of fact. Back to Alabama, 4:27 to go in that football game. The Tide going to win a big road SEC game. Up next, they go to Georgia. They've got Georgia, then at Tennessee, then they've got Texas A&M, and then at LSU. That's the next stretch of games for Alabama. Again, Georgia, Tennessee, Texas A&M, and at LSU. The Gophers are taking a knee. They have defeated the Wolverines 20-14. Bryce Underwood, again, underperforms. We had a desperation heave from West Virginia's Michael Hawkins that appeared to be intercepted by Iowa State, but it was actually incomplete. It hit the ground. Iowa State leads 45-42 over the Mountaineers with 1 minute to play. West Virginia has the ball. It is now 3rd and 11 with 59 seconds left. Man, if you could hear this Iowa State crowd, they're going nuts in Ames at Jack Trice Stadium. All right, Hawkins, who is a fantastic runner, throws the ball left. It's incomplete. That was actually probably the best thing that could have possibly happened. So now I believe it is fourth. Am I right on this? Yeah, it's fourth down now. Fourth down for West Virginia. This is their last opportunity. 53 seconds left. This would be a massive win for Jimmy Rogers the first year. Oh, check that. It is third down for West Virginia, trailing by three. 53 seconds to go on their own 40-yard line. Hawkins in the gun. Avoids some tacklers. We know he can run. And he throws, and it's complete up along the left sideline to a West Virginia receiver. And he fumbled the football back in bounds, recovered by Iowa State. I believe Iowa State has the football, as the receiver was trying to fight for extra yards and fumbles it back in bounds. I'm sure they're going to take a look at where the receiver was along the sideline to see if he stepped out. But man, oh man, they're going crazy in Ames. They're going crazy in Ames. Unbelievable. God, college football is awesome, isn't it? College football is just so great. Oh, the twists, the turns, the drama. It's so much fun. Giving you an update in the world of the top 25. Again, Alabama blowing out Mississippi State in Starkville, 56-23. Number three, Notre Dame, already won their football game today. They beat North Carolina on the road, 37-26. C.J. Carr, 5 total touchdowns in this one. Houston, on top of Central Florida, the 20th-ranked Cougars lead 24-17. Cougs have the ball at the 2-minute warning. 21st-ranked SMU leading Boston College 25-16. SMU has the football at the BC 29, a minute and a half to go in that football game. Between the Hedges down in Athens, Georgia, the Dogs with a 31-14 lead. They have the ball. A lot of time left in this one. They're on top of Vanderbilt by 17 points with 12 and a half to go in the fourth quarter. It was ruled a fumble recovered by Iowa State, I believe. Trying to keep an eye on that one. Also, I'm watching the Minnesota Golden Gophers. Do we storm the field for beating a mediocre Michigan team? They did. There's a lot of people in the middle of the field. The team is holding up the little brown jug. The fans are they're jumping onto the field. Do you rush the? I don't mind field and court storming as much as I used to, because they're all students, might as well let them have fun. But you just beat a pretty mediocre Michigan team. I guess you don't usually have a lot to celebrate if you're a Minnesota Golden Gopher fan, but all right, I guess so. It was ruled a turnover. Iowa State recovered 2nd and 11. The Iowa State Cyclones have the ball up 45-42, and they're running the football with their stud, Aiden Flora. He runs to the left side, picks up 11 yards, gets a first down, immediately goes to the ground, and that is going to do it. Iowa State winning in a shootout over West Virginia. The game of the day. Iowa State and West Virginia. 45-42 is the score right now. That's, I mean, there's going to be some knees taken. I don't know if West Virginia can stop the clock too many times. But you talk about an offensive football game. Not an offensive football game, but an offensive football game. Iowa State, 578 yards of total offense. West Virginia, 496 yards of total offense. Both teams over 260 yards on the ground. Iowa State, 312 through the air. Aiden Flora. Maybe you've never heard of Aiden Flora. If you're not an Iowa State fan, you probably haven't heard of Aiden Flora. Three rushing touchdowns, two passing touchdowns for Iowa State. Jalen Rayner threw for 264, a touchdown and a pick for the Clones. And how about Cody Jackson, Iowa State's best receiver? Six catches for 160 and a score. Iowa State going to move to 3-2. And I will tell you, as a guy who's in Des Moines, Iowa, I'm about 45 minutes south of where this game is being played right now. Iowa State first-year head coach Jimmy Rogers. We know Matt Campbell left ISU to go take the Penn State job. Jimmy Rogers brought in a whole new roster because everybody went with Campbell to Penn State. And now they're 3-2. That's not too bad, man. The schedule gets a lot tougher. They go to BYU. They go to Arizona. They got Okie State. They go to Baylor. Like, this is the only game left, I think, that they're going to be favored in for the rest of the way. But what a big win for Iowa State. What a big win for that program. What a big win for head coach Jimmy Rogers taking over for Matt Campbell, who is the best coach in the history of Iowa State. Central Florida has the football. They're down 27-17 at Houston. About a minute 45 to go in that football game. Bama rolled Mississippi State today. They're up 56-23 at the two-minute warning. Alabama has the ball at their own 30-yard line. A couple of knees, a couple of runs, going to get out of that road game, going to get out of Starkville with a big win. Georgia up 31-14, 10 minutes to go in the fourth quarter. They're on top of Vanderbilt down there in Athens. Coming up, kicking off momentarily, we get the big one in the Big Ten, Ohio State and Iowa. Number 5, OSU. Number 14, the Hawks welcoming the Buckeyes to Kinnick. That one is going to be a clash of styles, as you know. Also, Auburn and Tennessee, Florida and Missouri, 24th-ranked Kentucky and South Carolina, number 10, BYU, going to TCU, number 4, Miami, going to Clemson. Let's talk about that one for a moment. Miami is a team, I think, that can win the college football national championship. This is a very good team that we are seeing from Mario Cristobal. And Darian Mensa is fantastic. I think Miami has everything you need to win a championship. They've got a good running back in Mark Fletcher. They've got a stud quarterback in Darian Mensa. They've got, of course, Malachi Toney, who, you know, after Jeremiah Smith, Malachi Toney might be the best wide receiver in all of college football. And over on the other side for Clemson, you got a world of problems. I know they're 3-1, and they're tied for the lead in the ACC. But I think you and I would both agree, that's not a real good football team. We saw what happened to them when they went up against a big dog like LSU. We have seen year in and year out that football is doing one thing, Dabo Swinney is doing another. Tate Reynolds is the quarterback that should have been playing from the drop of the season, but they went with this other kid.

0: opinion, really don't have any weaknesses. I mean, it just is what it is. I mean, it's a really, really talented football team across the board. It's really hard to kind of, you know, look at it and say, okay, I mean, quarterbacks, I mean, he's 85, almost 90% completion. It's hard to do that on air. I mean, we don't have many days that we're 90% completion on air. So, I mean, it's pretty amazing when you look at what they've done.
1: It is amazing. Mensa is fantastic. He's got 14 touchdown passes. He's got zero interceptions. His completion percentage is 88%. I mean, he's right. That's just absolutely nuts. He's the leader for the Heisman Trophy right now. I mean, didn't he start a game earlier this year, like 23 for 23 or like 13 for 13 or something ridiculous? I think the U is for real. I don't think Clemson is going to win, you know, six more games this year. There's one more from Dabo Swinney. Despite all of this, it looks like a mismatch, right? It feels like a mismatch. But Dabo expected to come down to the wire.
2: This is going to be down to the last play type of a ball game.
1: No, it won't.
2: And you want to give yourself a chance. And so you got to be able to settle into a game like this, and you've got to your dudes have to be dudes. We got good players too. And so we got to win matchups, and you got to win the turnover margin. Got to find a way to hold serve, make a difference in the special teams area somewhere in there. That's what it takes to win games like this. And we've been in a bunch of these type of games. There's been a bunch of teams where we might not have been the better team on paper. But if you go back and you look at the things I'm talking about, field position, turnover margin, you know, some big plays, you know, penalties, things like that, those things make big differences in games like this where you don't have a big margin.
1: I don't think that the Miami-Clemson game is going to come down to the wire or the last play like Dabo wants you to believe. There's a reason Miami's favored by 15.5 points, okay? 15.5. I think this thing gets ugly early. I understand there's not going to be pressure on Dabo ever to have the seat hot because he's won multiple championships. But the way that you watch Clemson, and I'm not the first person to say this, the way that you watch Clemson assemble their team, I mean, he had 11 guys in the transfer portal this year. By far the most that Clemson has had under Dabo Swinney. All right? Like the first game of the year when they played against LSU, and I know Lane Kiffin's a different beast than a lot of college football coaches, but Lane Kiffin had 49 transfers. Clemson had 11. And that's the most that Clemson, it's not even close, that's the most that Dabo has ever done. It just feels like college football is going in one direction with NIL, with the transfer portal, and Dabo is still stuck in the 90s, which, by the way, I love and respect football from the 90s. I'm 45 years old. That's my, you know, 80s, 90s, 2000s. That's when I grew up watching football. And I know it's different now with NIL, and I know it's different now with the portal. If you want to win in this league, in this world, in this college football world we're living in right now, you can't play the same game as every, you have to play the same game as everybody else. You can't play your own brand of, we're just going to recruit, or we're only going to take 11 kids out of the portal. Not if you want to compete with LSU, not if you want to compete with Miami. By the way, Darian Mensa, the quarterback for the U, Duke transfer. He came in from Duke at the wire too, like real late in the transfer era. So I don't see Clemson keeping this one close. I've been wrong a lot. I just can't see it happening. We'll get you ready for Ohio State and Iowa getting set to kick off in Iowa City at Kinnick. That's coming up on the other side. Also, we'll get you an update on Auburn and Tennessee down there in the SEC. It's kicked off. We'll get you the finals from the first session of games as well. I'm Mike Wickett. Having a blast with you. Thanks for being a part of College Saturday Now here on Westwood One Sports.
3: 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We're not even a month into the NFL season, and things are already wild. Westwood One Sports.
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5: Stu, this was the thing Iowa could not have happen. You can't give Ohio State extra possessions. 13-4 to go. It's 2nd and 6 at the Iowa 10. I think we've got an Ohio State false start. Maybe that Kennett crowd can rattle the Buckeyes. It's scoreless, but it doesn't feel like it's going to remain scoreless much longer. What happened in the top 25 today, Stu?
6: All right, number 3, Notre Dame. It was a little shaky at first against North Carolina in Chapel Hill, but Notre Dame goes on to win 37-26. Four passing touchdowns for CJ Carr. He also had a rushing touchdown. And it was a lot of Notre Dame's rushing attack in this one in the rainy weather in North Carolina. As a team, 45 carries, 241 yards on the ground for the Irish. So they improved to 5-0 with a 37-26 win. Ohio State, as you mentioned, they have scored a touchdown.
3: They scored. It's good. I thought this game. I'm in Iowa. I hang out with a lot of Iowa Hawkeye fans. I took a lot of Iowa calls on my local show here in Des Moines all week. People thinking this. The thing you can't do against Ohio State is give their offense more chances. And you can't have a turnover in your own territory like Iowa did on their first drive. And then it wasn't Jeremiah Smith. It was McCain. It was their other wide receiver who scored on a slant. The Iowa defender fell down. Sayan hit him. PAT good. 7-0 Buckeyes. 13-18 to go in the first quarter.
6: Yeah, so we'll see.
3: Can't do it, man. Can't make mistakes against the Buckeyes.
6: You are right. Number 7, Alabama. They blew out number 16, Mississippi State, by a score of 56-23. Keelon Russell, the quarterback for Alabama, 16 out of 22. 3 passing touchdowns on the game for him. They absolutely dominated. They put up a lot of points. They are now 5-0. Number 20, Houston. They were down 17-0 to UCF, but they scored 27 unanswered points in the second half.
3: Parlay hit. All right.
6: 14 points in the third, 13 points in the fourth. There were 3 Connor Wegman rushing touchdowns in this one for him, and they wound up outgaining UCF 395-303. So they did a great job in the second half. Number 21, SMU. They defeated Boston College by a score of 25-16. Their quarterback, Kevin Jenkins, he had 20 of 30 passing with 2 passing touchdowns in the game as well. So SMU improves to 3-1. They were now 1-1 in the ACC. Georgia, they are up 38-14 over Vanderbilt with 2 minutes remaining in the fourth quarter. Gunnar Stockton with 3 passing touchdowns in this one for the Bulldogs. And that is all the top 25 action that we've seen so far. Also, Auburn and Tennessee just got underway. Number 17, Tennessee hosting Auburn. That one is 10:36 remaining in the first quarter. That one is scoreless.
3: Thank you very much. Appreciate it, Stu. Also in the Big Ten, Wisconsin smoked Michigan State 31-3. Minnesota won the battle for the Little Brown Jug. They beat Michigan 20-14. Elsewhere in the Big 12, a crazy game between Iowa State and West Virginia. 45-42, over 1,100 yards of total offense in this one. Iowa State gets the win up in Ames. Kansas blows out Middle Tennessee State 55-0. Let's see. Also in the Big Ten last night, it was Penn State getting shellacked by Northwestern 34-13. The new stadium opened, and it opened very nicely, I guess. If you're a fan of Northwestern, the new Ryan Field looked great, and so did Northwestern, which we don't usually say. But that's what we got going on. In about 5 minutes, Florida and Missouri are about to kick off a battle of 2 top 25 teams in the SEC as well. We'll be on the air tomorrow for NFL Sunday Now We got the Colts and Commanders early. You can hear that one from London right here on Westwood One. Get the app. Download the Westwood One app. Or you can tell your smart speaker, hey, Alexa, play Westwood One Sports. We've already talked about the Patriots and Bills. We'll be jumping around to all these football games coming up tomorrow as the NFL is really, it's starting to come into a little bit of focus. I'm not quite sure how good the Jets are. They are unable to get wins, but they're fighting. The Jets are fighting. I can tell you they're not thrilled. They're not happy being 1-2 going to Chicago to play at Soldier Field. No Caleb Williams in this one, but the all-world wide receiver for the Jets, Garrett Wilson. Again, they're not thrilled being 1-2.
0: You know, it's not even glass half full. That might be the outside. That might be their perception of it. Oh, we didn't expect the Jets. We expect to win the game. It's a letdown, especially the Green Bay game, I would say. Like, you know, we felt like crap. Just excited for another opportunity to go play at the Bears. Not to play at the stadium, play against a great organization and compete. But, I would say no. The reality of it is like we all want another chance to go out on the field and make up for, you know, the way we've started this season.
3: They should have beaten Green Bay. They could have beaten Detroit. And I think they got a good chance to go into Soldier Field and upset Chicago. With no Caleb Williams, it'll be Tyson Bagent going to get the start in this one for the Bears. And Wilson, by the way, knows this team's got to start fast if they're going to keep up with Ben Johnson.
0: Trying to bottle up the second half and bring it to earlier in the game. Like, just starting fast. We're finding a way to give our guys some run support rather than the other way around, I'd say. And then once we have that run support, just keep going. Keep building it. But, definitely we're pretty efficient. We got to find a way to beat whatever look we're getting. If they decide they want to stop the pass, stop the run, we got to be able to counter.
3: Up other side of the coin, it is the Bears coming off a big win where they embarrassed the Philadelphia Eagles with a backup quarterback. Case Keenum played maybe the game of his life for Chicago. They're trying to survive without Caleb Williams coming back from the hamstring injury. Ben Johnson on the opposition this week in New York.
7: In regards to the Jets, this is a good football team coming in. Number one special teams in football last year. I think it starts there. Their offense is playing at a high level right now. They got a ton of talent across the board. Their quarterback is completing the ball at a high rate. I want to say the highest in the league right now. And then defensively, this is a big challenge. They got really good players throughout their defense, veteran-laden group. And then I think with Coach Glenn calling it, there's a lot of unknown right now in terms of unscouted looks that are going to occur on Sunday. So big week of prep for us.
3: This is weird to say. Geno Smith leads the NFL in completion percentage. You heard Ben Johnson allude to it. Okay, Jackson Dart technically has 1 point higher, but he's hurt. He's done. Geno Smith has a 75.5% completion percentage. Yes, that Geno Smith. I said all summer long, and I was doing nights on the weekends here on Westwood One all summer. This version of Geno will be closer to Seattle Geno than Las Vegas Geno. Las Vegas Geno was ruined, all right? The team was bad. The O-line was bad. The organization was bad. Your offensive coordinator, Chip Kelly, bad. Head coach, Pete Carroll, gah. This version of Geno, I think, is the real Geno. And I think the Jets have a good shot to go on the road and win. The Jaguars, big road game at Cincinnati. The Bengals coming off a loss last week to the Pittsburgh Steelers. Trevor Lawrence having a hell of a year, having an MVP year, and knows that they're better if they get the ball to guys like Bashaul Tootin, who he helped out fantasy owners with. Remember, he took that knee? He took that knee?
8: You know, you can really dictate more when you're running the ball well. It feels like you're calling, you're going with your plan more, and you're calling what you want to call, as opposed to sometimes when you get behind the chains, you feel like you're on your heels a little bit, and you're having to make up some ground. The feeling part of that as a player, that is a real thing. So I think when you can run the ball, it helps with that. And then also, some things that you have schemed up during the week, a lot of it's based on the run game and play action or whatever, trying to get a certain matchup. And it's just hard to do when you're behind the chains and you're not really dictating the terms at all. So I think that's been something that we've done a much better job of this year, especially to start the season, and it's going to show up big this week too against, like I said, a good front, good pass rush. We got to be able to manage that and limit how those guys can get home, and we got to be able to stay ahead of the chains.
3: Jags are 2-1 going to the Bengals, who are also 2-1, and in Cincinnati again coming off a loss last week to Pittsburgh. They don't want to fall to 2-2, and they'll be staring up at the clear my throat first place Cleveland Browns. So strange. Bengals quarterback Joe Burrow knows his team needs to be more explosive on offense.
9: We've been running it good. You know, we could be a lot better. We've been efficient, not explosive. You know, we need to try some things to try to find those explosive plays, just like we do in the past game. We've been efficient, but not explosive. So we got to continue to get better in that.
3: Yeah, they have to. They got all the weapons. They got to be able to do it, you know. Maybe the quote of the week came from Tampa Bay's quarterback Jalen Daniels, who's making his first start, undrafted out of Kansas. Baker Mayfield with the thumb. He had stitches taken out today, I believe. This was the quote that got everybody's attention from Jalen Daniels.
10: One thing I learned in college was, you know, you can't be a thermometer. You have to be the thermostat. You have to be someone who comes in and is able to set the temperature of the room, not test the room and try to be able to blend in with it. So if the team is low, I have to be able to pick it up to be able to make sure that they're even. And if we're high, then I have to be able to be low to be able to make sure that we're even. I try to be even keel as possible, and being able to go out there and have that even keel feel, the team around you feels that.
3: I'll tell you right now, if Green Bay, and they signed a bunch of offensive linemen, including Kevin Zeitler this week. I don't know how many of them are going to play. If Green Bay cannot go on the road and beat Jalen Daniels and the Buccaneers, you might as well fire Matt LaFleur, bulldoze Lambeau Field. The season is over. It is absolutely done for if you can't beat that guy. All right? So we'll do it tomorrow. We'll bounce around to the NFL, keep you updated on games for your parlays, for your fantasy teams, for your bets, maybe just an update from your favorite team. It all starts at 1 o'clock Eastern tomorrow here on Westwood One Sports, and we'll jump through all those early games. Don't forget Colts, Commanders, early tomorrow morning. It's the 9:30 Eastern time game from London. 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Get the Westwood One app and take us with you wherever you go. All right, I am out of here. My thanks to Stu Kovacs keeping us updated. Ryan Smith back in L.A. keeping all the buttons pushed. My name is Mike Wickett. I will talk to you tomorrow, 1 o'clock Eastern, for NFL Sunday Now. Thanks for hanging. 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

0: College Saturday Now on Westwood One Sports. Here's John Lund.
1: Welcome in as we continue. We take the baton from Mike Wickett. It is College Saturday Now. We are here on Westwood One Sports to get you caught up on everything. Stay up on everything. We've even got some baseball playoffs going on today. We'll preview the NFL, but it is all about college football. Just about all the early games are final. A couple of ones were crazy. We found some things out about teams. Starting to get down as we're getting to almost a halfway point, a couple of weeks away from that, but we're starting to know what we know. Thanks for joining us. John Lund with you. Will Dalton is going to be here for, well, not only does he produce the show, but the scoreboards, which we keep you up to date on everything, so we do the scoreboard now every segment as well. Art is running the show, so if you hear a random USC fight song because they're taking on Washington. They weren't so successful last week against Oregon, but Art has put that behind them, and USC is taking on Washington in a Big Ten matchup. See, there you go. It's already started. If I mention USC, Art is contractually obligated to play the USC fight song, so we will bring that up as well. So I'm letting you know now that if we bring up USC in Washington, USC in any way, shape, or form, you will get the fight song. Right now, because last week it kind of like, what's going on? Why? And then Art's like, come on, man. You know, come on, man. There it is. So we will get that to you as well. Exactly. I know today what we are going to get. We have got a ton to get to. Let's get you the top five things that you need to know about right now as far as what's going on in college football. First of all, I'm blown away. So I have a friend who went to Northwestern, and you think of Northwestern, a bunch of smart folk and all that kind of stuff, and they have that stadium, or had that stadium, that looked like it was kind of a high school field. Yeah, not last night. The Ryan Field is absolutely unbelievable. They have the Wildcat Wall that has like 2,000 students. They have the smallest student group because, you know, it's kind of hard to get into Northwestern in the smallest student section in all of the Big Ten, but you don't think about it last night. All these great amenities and food and all sorts of great stuff. So that was beautiful last night. Not so much for Penn State. Northwestern crushes Penn State last night, 34-13 in the opening of Ryan Field. Had a Northwest friend of mine, like I said, went to Northwestern, called me from the tailgate lot, which your ticket is electronic ticket. It allows you to get to all these tailgate lots. And it's like, dude, I would have never thought. Like, I'm pinching myself here at Northwestern. And then it proceeded. No upset of Penn State. This was just a beatdown of Penn State, physically whipping them, 413 rushing yards, 606 total yards, and they win over Penn State 34-13. So two things there. Northwestern scared Indiana, and we heard throughout the entire broadcast, hey, they're not here to scare people, all that kind of stuff. But I think Northwestern's legit. I'm not saying that Northwestern's legit as far as winning a national championship, but going in there anymore is not going to be a whole lot of fun. Remember a couple of weeks ago, there was a team in there that, you know, got beat down 41-7. I think you remember they were laughing beforehand. That was Colorado and Deion Sanders' group. And then they got beat down, and they played really close against Indiana. And then, as I said, just physically whipped Penn State. So two things there. Northwestern is a good football team to be reckoned with in that conference, which is so good. And Penn State has problems. I know that Matt Campbell brought over a bunch of guys like Rocco Beck from Iowa State, and they got off to a decent start. Now they're starting to play the big boys, and they are just not good enough where they used to be so good in the trenches. Offensive and defensive linemen routinely going on to the NFL. Not last night. Northwestern whipped them. Number four on the things you need to know, the Heisman race, as we get four or five games into this thing, it is absolutely wide open. Jeremiah Smith from Ohio State, who, by the way, they lead Iowa 7-3. We'll give you a full scoreboard in just a few minutes. But Jaden Baugh is in there. Darian Mensah finally plays. I don't know. I'm going to ask. We're going to get into this conversation in a few minutes. I'll ask Will about this in a few minutes. I don't know if I'm going to say a good team in Clemson, but they've bounced back well. But at least it's somebody you've heard of, and Miami really hasn't played that so far. Keelan Russell, I think, staked his claim today as well. Taking a step back, Kamario Taylor from Mississippi State. We'll get into that as well. But it definitely a wide-open race, which we'll get into a little bit later. Iowa can crash the college football playoff conversation today, but you can't turn the football over against Ohio State. That is basically number one on the list when you play Ohio State. So they did that. It cost them a touchdown early. Right now, they came back with a field goal, but it's 7-3 as Ohio State leads Iowa in Iowa City right now. So that is number three on the list. Number two, I asked this before the game, and I knew the game would be over, but my question was, as the top five stories in college football right now, is Mississippi State for real? No. 56-23 against Alabama. Far too many turnovers. Kamario Taylor, who everybody is buzzing about as a breakout player this year and as a Heisman Trophy candidate, probably not. Bulldogs number 16 in the country coming in. Alabama was number 7, and it was not only the defense of Alabama, and it was close early, and Mississippi State gave him a little bit of a run, but a interception, a pick six by Taylor early in the game, a fumble by Taylor, which turned into a touchdown. 5 turnovers in the first half of this game, 3 by Mississippi State and 2 by Alabama. You just can't turn the ball over like that against Alabama and expect to win that thing. So in Starkville, Alabama wins it 56-23. And I would have liked to have seen, you know, the game without the turnovers, but that's what you do when you're taking on Alabama. They forced him. Taylor didn't play his best game, obviously. And then number one on the list of the five things I'm looking at, Miami in Death Valley at Clemson. And I'll bring you in here, Will. Number four, Miami goes into Death Valley against Clemson tonight. Darian Mensah has nearly been flawless. He hardly has any incompletions. And I guess you would call this an ACC road test for the Hurricanes because, again, they just haven't played anybody. Stanford stinks. Florida A&M, I mean, that's been their schedule so far. So we, as good as they were last year, it's a whole new year. I'm a big Mensah fan. I was a fan of his when he was at Duke, but they have not played anybody. So I'll bring you in here. Is this a test for Miami or is it not, Will?
2: I don't think so. I don't.
1: Yeah.
2: Now, for the Clemson side of this, like they have, after a rough start of the season to LSU, like they have won the last couple, but when you look at who they played, like they were at Cal last week on a Friday night. They hosted Carolina the week before or 2 weeks ago. I don't know. I don't think that those teams are very good. I know Carolina's not very good. Cal, I don't think they're that great either. And so, yes, Clemson has gotten a couple wins under their belt back to back. But when Clemson goes up against Miami and that level of talent, I think we're going to see Clemson exposed again, kind of like the LSU game. Maybe not as bad, but we're going to see them exposed in terms of how not up to that level that they are. And I do not think this is a road test for Miami.
1: No, nor do I. I don't think it is. I don't think it is a road test for Miami. I think they'll win it quite easily. But again, given their schedule so far, they just haven't played anybody, and you really haven't seen that. So, you know, I do believe in Darian Mensah. He has proved himself, and I do believe in Miami just because of what they did last year. But they still have not been tested. People are kind of calling this a test, but we shall see tonight. So those are the big things you need to know that are going on in college football right now. Again, we'll give you a full update of things because we just got the second window. We had the early window. Everything just kind of finished up. The second window is starting up tonight, and we will preview the games tonight as well. Again, close to your neck of the woods, Will. Notre Dame and North Carolina was good for a second. North Carolina went up 7-0. Everybody got excited. But then Notre Dame, 3 consecutive touchdowns, and C.J. Carr with 4 touchdowns, the first time he's done that. Jordan Faison had 132 yards receiving and 2 touchdowns as well. Notre Dame, 475 yards of total offense, forced those 2 turnovers. It was nerve-wracking for a minute for Notre Dame because North Carolina actually right out of the half returned a kickoff for a touchdown, missed the extra point on that one. It looked like it could be close. I think the score is a little bit closer than it actually ended up, 37-26, North Carolina over Belichick and the Tar Heels. In that one, I know you were watching closely in that one because you said you almost went to that game today. 11 points would tell you that it was a close game, but really the kick return, they got the ball early, they scored, and the kick return was about it. It's only an 11-point spread, but really I think Notre Dame dominated North Carolina more than the score would probably indicate. What do you think?
2: Yeah, in that first half, like after – there is nobody better in this country after on the opening script than Carolina. I swear, I don't know if it's Bill Belichick because that's the reason why, but nobody is better on that opening script than they are. But beyond that, I mean, Billy Edwards had some really rough moments at quarterback, and, you know, it just, it was not as close as the score would indicate.
1: No, and you mentioned Billy Edwards. I mean, I think it's his sixth year of college football. It's just, you know, with all the, I don't know what kind of money situation Carolina has, but the one thing Belichick has to do, even though he's a defensive guy, he has no Tom Brady to make everybody better around him. They've got to get better at the quarterback position. You look at anybody in the country that's got a dynamic team and they've got a great quarterback. They went up against C.J. Carr, who I think moves up in the Heisman. I think C.J. Carr also amongst, I think, some disappointing quarterbacks. We'll get into the quarterback situation later. Everybody's so excited about the 2027 draft and what Arch was going to be and Moore was going to be and a lot of these guys. I think C.J. Carr is one of the rare guys that's actually lived up to it. I mean, he's got a couple of nice receivers. He's got a running game behind him, too. But he played well today with those four touchdown passes. So, again, Notre Dame over North Carolina. Bama, we talked about, 56-23 over Mississippi State. It's one of those games where you kind of separate the men from the boys. 490 yards of total offense, 8 yards of play for Alabama, too many turnovers for Mississippi State, and throw Keelan Russell into the Heisman Trophy conversation if he wasn't. Early in the year, he looked like the freshman that he is, but now he's just getting better and better. He had a couple of pinpoint passes today. Everybody knows he can run. He ran for a touchdown today. 285 yards, 3 touchdowns. Alabama scored 14 points in every quarter. Kamario Taylor, 258 yards, 3 touchdowns, but he had 2 interceptions. He had a fumble that led to a touchdown as well. So Kamario Taylor, just too many turnovers. Remove him from the Heisman, or at least move him down, and I think move Keelan Russell up. Nobody's talking about Georgia because Georgia really hasn't played anybody or been tested yet, but here they are sitting at number 2. And we talk about everybody else, and I guess it's just old standby. 38-14 over Vanderbilt. This was actually a close game at half, but Georgia shut out Vanderbilt in the second half. Georgia's 5-0. Gunnar Stockton, 25 of 32, 295 and 3 touchdowns, 471 yards of total offense for Georgia. I guess that's just what it's going to be for Georgia if you're a Georgia fan. And I'm a big fan of this. I don't care if the national media talks about my team. I just care about my team winning. And until later on in the season when they play some tougher teams in the SEC, nobody's going to talk about them. And Gunnar Stockton just kind of flies under the radar. I wouldn't say he's my favorite for the Heisman Trophy, but he's been really consistent. So again, 25 of 32, 295, 3 touchdowns. He'll be there. I don't know if he's going to New York, but he's probably in the top 10. This might have been the craziest game of the early window. So UCF, Central Florida, was up on number 20 Houston, 17-0. But then Connor Wegman came back, accounted for 3 rushing touchdowns and a 19-yarder, and Houston finished with 388 yards. They easily, I don't know, easily, that's probably not the word, but they scored 27 straight, and they win 27-17 over UCF. SMU, Boston College, SMU's been doing this. Number 21, SMU's been doing this the entire season, just kind of getting by. They weren't overly impressive. I had that on my 4 boxes this morning and was clicking to it quite a few times. Boston College had opportunities in this game, but SMU wins 25-16, kind of an ugly one, only 218 yards of total offense, but Kevin Jennings pulls it out of the hat again, 3 touchdowns, and SMU won the turnover battle by 1, scored off a turnover as well. So not overly impressive for SMU. And then finally, this isn't a top 25 game, and I heard Mike Wickett talk about it a lot today, but it was probably the craziest game of the day. Pat McAfee was talking about it on game day today, very confident that West Virginia would win this thing. But Iowa State and West Virginia, a high-scoring affair in Ames. It was crazy.
3: Hawkins on the design roll, pulls up to throw. They turn DJ Epps loose for the lead again.
1: That was Fox on the call. 45-42, Iowa State wins over West Virginia in Big 12 play. That was probably, from a standpoint of just pure madness, the craziest one of the opening window as well. We're going to get an update in a minute. Will's going to give you an update on everything that is going on because we got the second window for you, so I won't spoil that for you, but we just wanted to get you caught up on the things that were happening in the opening window, in the early window today, just kind of putting those together. But again, in the middle window that is going on right now, we got Ohio State and Iowa. We've got Auburn and Tennessee underway. Florida, after that big win over Ole Miss, they're taking on Missouri today. Kentucky has been one of the surprise teams early. They've got South Carolina. Lenora Sellers, a lot of people are saying he might be on the verge of benching a guy that a lot of people thought was going to be a first-round pick if he turned in a solid season. He has not. So that is the early or the mid-window that is going on right now. Then later on tonight, Miami and Clemson that we talked about, Texas Tech and Colorado. How much more does Deion Sanders have left as Colorado continues to disappoint at 2-2? Utah State, Boise State. Boise State is number 22 in the country, and they're home on the blue turf. LSU gets a mulligan day. They're taking on McNeese in Baton Rouge. Indiana taking on Rutgers a little bit later on tonight as well. That is the night window or the late window as well. So there you go. You are caught up on everything, but not everything, because I did not give you the scores of the games going on right now. That's what Will's going to do for you right now. Let's get a big scoreboard update.
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4: All right, taking a look at this Ohio State-Iowa game that you were just talking about. So far, Ohio State up 10-3 on Iowa. Iowa does have the ball. Now, they're in their own territory, down a touchdown here. There's about 3:33 to go in the first quarter in this one. Just coming to an end in the first quarter, it is Auburn and Tennessee. Tennessee fresh off of that loss to Texas last week in primetime. No score in this one just yet. No score in that one. Auburn starting on their side of the field once play resumes in the second quarter. Now, one of the other big games of today is top 25 matchup. Florida is at Mizzou. Mizzou took that loss to Mississippi State last week, but they managed to stay in the top 25. They come in at number 25, while Florida jumped up to 8 from 21-8 after beating Ole Miss like they did. This is a low-scoring affair. I think this one's going to be really interesting to watch, because right now, with 3:15 to go in the first quarter, it is only a field goal apiece, 3-3 between the Gators and Mizzou. And then, as you mentioned, Kentucky and South Carolina is just about to kick off.
1: Yeah, that's great. Scoreboard now. We give them to you every single segment here at Westwood One Sports and the Westwood One Sports app. It is College Saturday Now. John Lund with you. Will giving you the updates, and we're conversating throughout the day as well. Florida, for the same reason, ironically enough, I thought that Ole Miss would kind of have a downer against Florida. I think I'd watch that Florida-Missouri game just because Florida, as dominant as they were, and they were great on the ground. You get yourself hyped for a game. These are college kids, even though they're getting paid like professionals, and they could fall off week to week. So we'll keep an eye on that Florida game against Missouri, because I know how jacked they were last week to take on Ole Miss, and that just kind of happens from week to week. We'll keep you up to date on Iowa and Ohio State from Iowa City as well. They were hyped this morning on game day, so we'll keep you up to date on everything. One quick baseball note: as the baseball playoffs are underway right now, you didn't know that you needed the Japanese call of Munetaka Murakami's first home run in postseason, but you do. He gives the White Sox a 3-0 lead over the over the Guardians. Take a listen to this one.
5: Yeah. 対ホワイトソックスはウィップが 0.94 です。先ほどセンター前ヒットの村上宗隆ライトへ大きいぞ文句なし先制のツーランだ村上宗隆
1: I don't know why they just sound so much better than our calls. And look, they're all great. Like all the broadcasters, all the guys who do this, they're amazing. It's the baseball playoffs and everything like that. But come on, man. I mean, how awesome is that call?
2: Hey, there is nothing better. There is nothing better than a good Japanese baseball call. There just isn't.
1: There's not, man. I don't know how to, I don't know what it is.
6: It's and just, a good so Japanese good. Beer, too.
1: Oh, no doubt. Where are you going with Japanese beer? Where are you going?
6: Asahi.
1: Good call. Excellent call. Yeah, there you go. So do not want to, even though we are doing a College Saturday Now, and we will keep you up to date on everything going on. The White Sox did shut out the Guardians based on that home run, 3-0. So they are up 1-0 on the Cleveland Guardians in that one, and that was in Cleveland. The Dodgers and Braves are just underway. Art, tell me, because I know in L.A., like, you know, nice 80s, you know, low 80s, something like that is nice. At Dodgers Stadium today, it's pushing 100. What is it like? Because you just
6: it's
1: came in
6: miserable
1: from that
6: out here. It's,
1: weather.
6: It's total heat wave.
1: I know, that is.
6: We're in October.
1: Sure, yeah, it's just too hot for that, right? So you certainly wouldn't expect that at Dodgers Stadium, but they're just underway in the bottom of the first. No score between the Braves and the Dodgers. Will keep you up to date, like I said, even though it's College Saturday Now. We got to keep you up to date on the baseball playoffs as they move on to the divisional round. Yankees at Rays at about 6:30 Eastern, 3:30 Pacific, and the Padres got by the Cubs. The atmosphere in San Diego was absolutely bonkers, and they have to go and take on the best team in baseball, the Brewers, who finished with 103 wins. That's going to be 5:30 Pacific, 8:30 Eastern. So there you go. That's what your baseball playoffs look like as well, and we will keep you up to date because the only one going on is the Braves and the Dodgers in L.A. at Red Hot Dodgers Stadium. So there you go. All right, let's get more into the games going on right now. You just heard them from Will. He gave you the update, but let's take a deeper dive. We'll do it next. It's College Saturday Now here on Westwood One Sports and the Westwood One Sports app.
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1: Thanks for joining us. College Saturday Now, the afternoon games. The second window is underway. No big upsets in the early games. Alabama took care of Mississippi State. Kamario Taylor probably down the board as far as the Heisman, and we will get into Heisman talk coming up in the next segment. Put Keelan Russell up there a little bit. Put Gunnar Stockton up there as Georgia. Nobody talks about Georgia, but they continue to dominate as they beat Vanderbilt today. Notre Dame, kind of a back and forth against Bill Belichick and North Carolina. If you're looking at it from a Carolina perspective, I mean, you got to feel better. But we were talking about this earlier. Will Dalton is producing the program, and you hear him do the scoreboard now as he's down in that neck of the woods. And they got to get a quarterback. Billy Edwards, 60-year guy, is not good enough for the program that Bill Belichick wants to get going there. So they've got to do some things over that. The craziest game of the day. Well, there were two of them, actually. There was the Iowa State win over West Virginia, 45-42, as they went back and forth. And then Houston was down 17-0. So if you maybe had a bet on that game or something and you were mad and you threw the shoe at the TV and then you turned the whole thing off, Houston came back to win that game 27-17. SMU survived. They always tend to. Week to week, and now we're in the middle window, and the big game there is in Iowa City. Iowa's got now six. They gave up a early turnover, and they're down 14-6 to Ohio State. We'll get into that. Tennessee is on the board as well, and do not want to let you forget that the Major League Baseball playoffs are going on, and Mr. Ohtani leads off for the Dodgers.
2: And a good first sign for the injured Dodger superstar.
1: There you go. Joe Davis on the call. He does the Dodgers game during the regular season. That is on Fox. And that is good news if you're a Dodgers fan. And again, it is rocking hot at Dodger Stadium. But if Ohtani is hitting, he's not going to be pitching. But if he's hitting like this, then that makes the Dodgers obviously a favorite. Although, according this morning, I looked at the Brewers were the favorites just ahead of the Dodgers. But if Ohtani's hitting, then that is going to change things. So, Will, let me jump to you because I'm just jumping all over the place here. Early on, just the two big games that are going on right now. Tennessee gets on the board early against Auburn and Ohio State and Iowa's. Iowa's kicking off. It's 10-6. I said 14-6. It's 10-6 just starting the second quarter there. But I think Iowa's has to think of themselves as quite fortunate to be only down 4 points, because you give Ohio State an early touchdown, which is essentially what they did on that turnover, and things don't turn out well. But Julian saying and Ohio State coming out, and it's a 10-6 game, and I think it's, you know, people going crazy, and Iowa's got that great defense. By the way, Game Day this morning did a great piece. Go back and watch this thing about the wave. They've got the Children's Hospital right there in view of the stadium at Kinnick Stadium there in Iowa City, and they did this great piece on the kids there in the hospital, and they wave to them, and they have a captain of the game, which one of the kids comes down and does. It's just a really cool thing, and they just finished up the wave at the end of the first quarter. And then as I say that, Jeremiah Smith just goes crazy, probably the best player in the country, one play in, and Ohio State is already in Iowa territory. But before this one started, Will, where were you on Ohio State at Iowa? What did you think of this one?
3: I think it's a little bit of Not necessarily validation, but wanting to see some consistency from Iowa to be able to beat teams that are in the top 25, because we saw them beat and upset Michigan at the buzzer last week. But it's looking like Michigan is maybe not all that we thought they'd be cracked up to be. We saw what happened with Minnesota today. So I wanted to see Iowa go up against like a top caliber, a number five team in Ohio State and hold their own. Now it is on their home field, but so far, you know, they've done that. They are fortunate to only be down four, but it's 10-6 at the start of the second quarter. So, you know, I think that's what I wanted to see most, is just Iowa be able to hold their own again against a top five caliber team.
1: Yeah, and I like Iowa. You know, normally they are so offensively challenged, but they can run the ball really well. They've got a good enough quarterback. I'm not saying overly dynamic, but a better quarterback in Hank Taylor than I think they've had in the past. And their defense is their defense. I heard a number today that I didn't even realize, that they've been top 10 in defense for the last 10 years. I mean, that just never happened. It's unbelievable. So, look, they've got to be able to corral Jeremiah Smith, and nobody's been able to do that. And as I said, they just a, you know, Julian Sand knows what he's doing. He just put it up high, and Jeremiah Smith went up and got it. So they just got the ball a few plays ago, and you just don't see this against Iowa. Ohio State's already gone 60 yards as Sand just gets sacked as I say that, for about a 3 yard loss, but they're already at the Iowa 20 yard line, and it's just Jeremiah Smith went up over a defender on a ball that was thrown high on purpose by Sand, got about 20 yards after the catch in yak yards, and he's just impossible to cover, and they can double him. They can bring a safety over. It just doesn't matter. He's a man among boys as far as, early in the season. And they just showed the play there. Number three for Iowa just glued to his back. So it looks like Ohio State's going to settle for a field goal attempt here, but they just went right down the field. And you just don't see that on, Iowa very much. You were just talking about Minnesota. They beat Washington last week on the road. They come home. They beat Michigan. I think it's more indicative of Michigan, but we know PJ Fleck, the head coach at Michigan. He is extremely excitable. Here he is. After Minnesota hung on 20-14 over Michigan.
4: It's about development, guys who want to stick around and want to be here, and belief. How proud are you of this team?
5: I couldn't be prouder. Besides my marriage, my kids being born, this might be the best day of my life. And row the boat, Scotty Bond, go Gopher!
1: all these college coaches live it and all this kind of stuff and so forth. But he said, besides his marriage and his kids being born, this might be the best day of his life. I don't know how good Minnesota is. I think they have a good defense. I don't mind their quarterback. They're decent. I mean, in the Big Ten, that is such a hard conference. Minnesota's probably going to be one of those teams that wins, you know, 7, 8, 9 games, gets to a decent bowl. But as far as what this means for Michigan, you know, they had opportunities, and to me,

0: So there you go. That is what's going on as far as the middle games are concerned. And again, games going on right now. We'll keep you updated on everything like that. And then we'll get into a little conversation about the early Heisman Trophy. I don't want to get too far ahead of ourselves, but we love doing this every single week as far as the Heisman Trophy is concerned. And again, some of the games going on right now, as we look at Ohio State and Tennessee. Tennessee is on the board 3-0 over Auburn. That's a big one. By the way, one game I'm watching that maybe nobody else is going to watch, North Dakota State has moved up to Division I, and they're playing Wyoming, and there's nobody on their schedule. Remember, this is a team that, you know, they've had a lot of guys come out. Gray Zabel was a first-round pick a couple years ago by Seattle. Trey Lance come out, backup quarterback with San Diego, was a third overall pick. His brother, Bryce Lance, came out. You know, they've had some guys come into the league, and they just moved up. And they've got it's really tough playing at their place. And as we start looking at teams, you know, UMass is a team that's undefeated right now. You've got them as an undefeated. So as far as those teams, remember James Madison last year, some of those lesser teams or smaller mid-level teams, I should say, that are coming out. I would just keep an eye on that team because I have that in my fourth box right now as I'm looking at Auburn and Tennessee in one. I'm looking at Ohio State and Iowa in the other, and I've got baseball in one too. I'm looking at the Dodgers and the Braves, so I want to keep you up to date on the baseball playoffs as well. But that's one that I'm watching just because I don't know that they're going to lose a game, and if they don't, then, you know, who are the teams that are going to get in? How are they really? How good are they really? But this is their first year, so I'm just kind of keeping an eye on that as well. So that's what's going on as far as some of the games. We want to keep you up to date on everything that is going on as well. So let's do it right now. Let's get you a college scoreboard right now.
1: Here's the scoreboard now.
2: All right, we got an update on this Iowa-Ohio State game. Ohio State, they tried to go for a field goal. They were in range, and it ended up being a doink and out on the left goalpost. So the score stays right where it is at 10-6 after the doink. Iowa now marching up the field. They're at about the 50-yard line right now, trying to get themselves on top of the game. Auburn, Tennessee. God, it's a low-scoring affair right now. Tennessee only up 3-0. Got a field goal just a little while ago. Auburn just took a timeout as they're still on their side of the field at about the 40-yard line, 17 to go in the second quarter of this one. And to add to the low-scoring affairs that we have here in some of these, you know, really high-caliber matchups in this hour, Florida and Mizzou still tied at 3 apiece. Now it's first and 10 at Mizzou's 32, their own 32, as they try to march up the field and take a lead in this one. You know, Florida, they trampled Ole Miss last week, and I mean, we saw the performance from Ball and Philo and how they were scoring. To only have three at this point with 13 minutes to go in the second quarter, that is something.
0: Well, you know, and I'm looking at the numbers from that game, like I said, because, you know, Missouri's a high-scoring team behind Austin Simmons. And you mentioned Jaden Baugh. You don't think that Missouri all week long was like, stop Jaden Baugh. He has 6 carries for 7 yards. He does have a long of 12. But so if he's got a long of 12, his other 5 carries are minus 5. So that was something that I'm sure all week long the Missouri coaching staff was like, look, this guy ain't beating us. Somebody else has got to. And like you said, Aaron Philo's off to a good start, 9 to 13, 80 yards. But the offense for Missouri, both teams tied at 3, like you said, with 12:54 left in the second. So they've just started the second quarter. Things can change in that one. But you know that Missouri all week long was like, okay, we are not giving up yards to that guy. And so far they've been pretty good. And then, as you said, with Ohio State, and I saw it as well, the doinker that went out, it's again giving back points. Early, Iowa had had an interception that turned into a touchdown for Ohio State. Ohio State now, that was a makeable field goal, so they get a doink off that one as well, so they get 3 points back. And, you know, kind of going back and forth. Beautiful fall day, by the way, 10-6. So again, both teams, or well, Iowa 4-0, Ohio State 3-1, of course, with that loss to Texas, but both teams undefeated in the Big Ten. So that's what's going on right now. South Carolina, kind of surprising, number 24. Kentucky as well. Kentucky a couple weeks ago getting that big win over Texas A&M. And we had heard a little bit before that Lenora Sellers, if he didn't get going, might get benched by South Carolina. And he's a guy that was kind of a dark horse. Love his athletic ability. All the NFL scouts raving about him. Again, just 2 for 4 for 35 yards to start off. But they've got an early lead on that one as well. So we'll get into some of the later games a little bit later on.

0: in the show here on College Saturday Now. We'll keep you up to date on the baseball scores as well. Again, it is red hot at Dodger Stadium. That is the only game going on right now. Bottom of the second, no score between the Braves and the Dodgers. Just one hit for each side. We let you hear that Ohtani shot. White Sox already beat the Guardians today, 3-0. Yankees and Rays a little bit later. No Aaron Judge, by the way, in this series. I thought that after the wild card round, he would be good to go. That was what the word was in New York, but that's not going to be the case. So the Yankees are going to try to beat the Rays without Aaron Judge. Padres and Brewers. Padres were great at home with that great crowd. How are they going to do on the road against the Brewers? So Robbie Ray gets the start. Mizorowski, of course, the start for the Brewers. So some good baseball coming up as we get our first October baseball today, Saturday, October 3rd. And we want to keep you up to date, not only on college football, but on all of that as well. All right, let's come back. Let's look at it. It's early in the season, we know, but I don't think we can say that it's early anymore. It is kind of early, but it is definitely enough into the season where we can start looking at the Heisman race because some went up, some went down. We'll get into it next and keep you updated on the scores as well. It is College Saturday Now here on Westwood One Sports and the Westwood One Sports app.
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6: Florida absolutely dominated Ole Miss, and for the very reason that I was nervous about Ole Miss after the win at LSU, I thought there'd be a letdown. We're talking college kids. I was nervous as well for Florida after probably celebrating and being on campus and getting a bunch of back slaps and being told how great they are. So 3-3 Missouri, good offensive team with a solid quarterback there at their midfield, and this one is in Columbia, Missouri. And then this happened.
7: Tigers. Awkward start to that play. But how about wide open downfield as Olumide breaking free? M-I-Z! Tiger.
6: And that is Joe Tessitore on the SEC Network. And just to explain it to you, wide open receiver, but three defenders right there. And I think they all just kind of looked at each other and said, you're going to make the tackle? You're going to make the tackle? You're going to make the tackle? And nobody made the tackle. So Missouri leads that one 10-3 right now, about midway through the second quarter. Again, a letdown so far for Florida after that big win over Ole Miss. Last week, we told you there was a doink in the Ohio State-Iowa game in Iowa City. 10-6, Ohio State's up, and they go for the field goal. You can hear the doink there, and of course you hear the crowd in Iowa City. I don't know why I think that is a wonderful sound, except for if you're the if you're the kicker, you're like, oh no. And that's your one job. You're supposed to kick. And if you hear the doink, it can doink in sometimes. Generally speaking, it does not. So there you go. You're caught up on everything. Iowa pinned Ohio State down, but now Ohio State is driving on the Iowa defense. We'll keep you up to date on everything. Red zone for Tennessee against Auburn. That one is in Knoxville, so we keep you up to date on that one as well. And all of the baseball playoffs. But let's talk some Heisman Trophy. Maybe the leader in the clubhouse is this guy.
8: Hey, we got Drake into deep water. We're comfortable there.
9: They fake it to Bo Jackson, and the throw in the middle of the field. Jeremiah Smith, you might say goodbye on this one. He's dragged down, but he's got a big gainer, and that is reception number 200.
6: He is awesome. That is Brad Nessler on CBS and Jeremiah Smith. And as we look at the Heisman race, and I don't think it's too early to do that, Jeremiah Smith came into this game with 33 catches for 617 yards, 7 touchdowns. You know, as far as the draft goes, and I'm a big draft dork, I love the draft. I can't get enough of the draft. I look at him and I think, okay, you're one of those teams near the top. I was going to say Cleveland, but they're 3-1, so throw them out. But maybe an Arizona or a Miami or the Jets or somebody along those lines who needs a quarterback at the top. I'll tell you, unless you are totally stacked at wide receiver, and I don't think those teams necessarily are, Jeremiah Smith is going to be really hard to pass up. I also know from a Heisman Trophy standpoint, you usually give it to a quarterback, best player, best team. That person's usually a quarterback. But last week, coming off 12 for 217 and 4 touchdowns against Illinois, doesn't have gaudy stats so far against Iowa, but Iowa's really, really good. They still can't cover him. I mean, on that play that I just played for you, he just went up above the defender. Julian Sand just kind of threw it up and was like, yeah, I think he's going to probably just go get it. He didn't catch that one along the sideline. He is not Superman. But I think he is number one in the Heisman race so far. Darian Mensah, I'm not going to say, because Will set me straight on this, I'm not going to say that this is the test of all tests against Clemson and going into Death Valley tonight, but at least it's somebody. Right now, he has 14 touchdowns, no interceptions. He's completing 89% of his passes for over 1,200 yards. He has only 12 incompletions on the entire year. So today, 4:30 Pacific, 7:30 Eastern, they will take on Clemson. It's been a really, really easy schedule for Miami. But based on last year, they've got enough talent, especially on that defense. Jaden Baugh, we talked about a little bit earlier, came into today's game with 600 yards rushing, 11 touchdowns, second nationally in rushing, number one in rushing touchdowns. Last week, he had 142 yards and three touchdowns in the upset of Ole Miss. So a lot of people moved him up the board as far as the Heisman Trophy is concerned. But today, as I said earlier, we'll double check those numbers when we give you a scoreboard update in just a couple of minutes. But he is struggling against Missouri as Missouri leads that game 10-3 right now. Kamario Taylor was a guy that a lot of people talked about in the Heisman race, and he came in today with 14 passing touchdowns, tied for the national lead, and only two interceptions. But he threw two interceptions today against Alabama, had a fumble that led to a touchdown. And so I kind of had that on my board today early in the number seven Alabama game in Starkville in Mississippi. And they just, from the get-go, Alabama, they were playing catch up all day long. Alabama was up 14-0. I give Mississippi State a ton of credit for coming back on this thing, but they gave up 50 to Alabama. Put Keelan Russell up there a little bit more. He's just getting better and better. The freshman for Alabama came in with eight touchdowns, two interceptions, three rushing touchdowns. He had a great game on the ground, a couple of touchdown passes as well against Mississippi State, and more so badly outplayed Kamario Taylor. So move Keelan Russell up as far as the Heisman Trophy is concerned. More on Malachi Toney. And again, this is what will be interesting with Miami. Are you going to split that vote with people? You know, you're looking at Miami. Is it more the quarterback? Is it more Malachi Toney? Toney has caught a lot of short passes and turned it into big games. So our big gains, 34 catches, over 600 yards and six touchdowns, leads the ACC in all three categories. And again, Clemson tonight, I can't see them covering, and I think Tony's going to have another huge day. Julian Sain is going to be on that list as well, but for once, I think the receiver overshadows the quarterback. Normally, it's the quarterback, and his stats are good. He's over 300 yards passing yards per game. 10 touchdowns, one interception coming into this game as they take on Iowa. This is going to be a big one. He could put up great big numbers, but most of those numbers go to Jeremiah Smith, and Jeremiah Smith is the one who gets, I think, the accolades for that. C.J. Carr played a great game for Notre Dame. His first four-touchdown game of his career as they took care of North Carolina 37-26. 963 passing yards, nine touchdowns coming in, so add four more to those. And again, it's one of those things where Notre Dame now has won 12 in a row, and so they're going to be near the end. So those are the guys that I would look at right now on the Heisman Trophy thought. You can hit me up 24-7, 365 at John Lund Radio. All right, we got to do one quick. Let's get you a scoreboard now. Here's Will with the latest.
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10: Getting you caught up on the latest action between Florida and Mizzou. So Mizzou up 10-3 now in the touchdown that did it. A pass from Austin Simmons to Donovan Alagbodi, a 47-yarder. So then Florida, on their trip up the field, they tried to go for it on 4th-and-1 from their own 34. Did not get it. Now, luckily for them, the defense did its part when Mizzou got the ball back, and then Mizzou tried a 50-yard field goal and missed it. So that's the latest right there. As Florida trails 10-3, Tennessee-Auburn up 7-3, Iowa trailing Ohio State, but they do have the ball, 10-6, and South Carolina up two touchdowns. How about this? 14-0 on Kentucky.
6: Wow, Kentucky got that early love, and now they're like, what? We're really good. What? South Carolina has really struggled this year, yeah. So that would be a huge upset. And that game is at South Carolina in Columbia. All right, hour two of the show, we're going to reset everything. We'll give you the early games and what they mean. We'll give you the games going on right now, and we will preview the games tonight, some big ones tonight as well. A lot of stuff going on tonight as well. And again, Miami-Clemson, some of those bigger games, Washington-USC, Texas Tech-Colorado, Boise State, number 22, LSU. So we'll get to all of those games as well. Preview, review, hour number two is coming up next. It is College Saturday Now, only here on Westwood One Sports and the very downloadable, and please download it right now, the very downloadable Westwood One Sports app. Hour two is next.
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0: It's College Saturday Now on Westwood One Sports. Here's John Lund.
1: Hour number two of the program. Thank you for joining us on this College Saturday Now, and it never disappoints. Beautiful as we're getting, four or five games into this thing. It is beautiful. John Lund with you. Thank you so much. You just heard that from the announcer guy. Will Dalton is here as well, keeping you up to date. He's got your scoreboard now. Art is running the show. He's in red-hot Southern California. We'll also keep you up to date on what's going on in the baseball scoreboard. The White Sox have already taken care of the Guardians 3-0 today. The Dodgers and the Braves are going at it as well at Dodgers Stadium, where it is over 100 degrees. No score in that one. Dodgers have a couple of hits. The Braves won at the end of the third. Tarik Skubal on the mound for the Dodgers. So probably a low-scoring affair. We'll keep you up to date on not only college football, as we always do each Saturday, but also on the college football, or on the baseball scoreboard as well. So make sure that you stay tuned. A few things to get you up to date on. We all have a full scoreboard now momentarily, but a bit of a surprise going on right now in South Carolina, as Kentucky, who beat Texas A&M, the 3-1 on the season, they look pretty good in the SEC. Maybe a mid-tier team there, but South Carolina early is taking it to the Wildcats.
2: Quickly, Coleman again, bouncing off the fenders into the end zone.
1: Again, 14-0, South Carolina leads that one. We're late into the second quarter. We finally have a touchdown between Auburn and Tennessee in Knoxville, and we actually have a quarterback benching as well, but let's give you the touchdown first. Here's Auburn.
3: Tennessee rushes four. Still the pocket collapses, and Byron Brown, running for his life, gets to the edge, to the five, hits the pylon. Is he in? Touchdown! What an effort by Byron Brown to scramble for six.
1: SEC Network and ESPN on that one. So right now, 7-3. Auburn leads Tennessee, and George McIntyre is in, the backup quarterback for Tennessee. What's going on at Tennessee? I'm just checking out there. Is it just poor play there? Have you been watching this one, Will? I don't know if it's just poor play. They need a spark. They've only got 3 points. They're down, as we just said, 7-3. That's one of the bigger games, along with Ohio State and Iowa going on. But it looks like just a pure benching here, huh? Is that what it looks like there?
4: Yeah, it looks to me just like poor play, honestly. Yeah,
1: right. They just haven't gotten the offense going. So that's what it looks like in Knoxville, because George McIntyre, the backup, is in. And we'll keep you up to date on what's going on there. So I don't know. I don't think it's an injury there. I just think it's ineffectiveness. Again, we're getting near half of that in that one. And Auburn leads Tennessee in Knoxville 7-3. And then bad news out of Pitt. Mason Heichel, who just lit it up this year for Pitt. They did win last night without him most of the second half at Virginia Tech last night, but he's torn his ACL and is going to miss the remainder of the season. He was running along the sidelines. I was watching that game last night along with the Northwestern Penn State game, and he just ran towards the right sideline, grabbed his knee right away as he went out of bounds. And so that's too bad. He was not draft eligible this year, but he was having a heck of a year for Pitt. So again, Mason Heichel will miss the remainder of the season, and the report is that he has a torn ACL. So that is the bad news coming out of Pitt. As far as the games themselves are concerned right now, the biggest game going on, number 5 Iowa State at number 14 Iowa. That game is still 10-6 as we get close to the halfway mark on that. And again, we'll get some more information to you. Early turnover led to the points for Ohio State. So again, Iowa's defense, they've basically given up a field goal. There was a early field position interception, and Ohio State scored on that one. So Iowa is basically giving up a field goal to a really good offense at Ohio State. I told you, don't touch this one. Number 8 Florida and number 25 Missouri. That one's now 13-3. Missouri. I don't like young kids coming off big games. They were up. Ole Miss was up for LSU. Florida was up for Ole Miss. Missouri's up for Florida. And so those games just become really, really tough games. And then early window, if you missed it today, Georgia just keeps on rolling. Nobody really talks about them. 38-14 over Vanderbilt, the number 2 team in the country. Put Alabama, I think, in the national championship picture, 56-23. They beat Mississippi State and Kamario Taylor today on the road. And to me, look, every year Alabama has a good defense. This year they have a great defense. They forced turnovers today. And then the only question for me for Alabama coming into the year was, could Keelan Russell replace Ty Simpson? Because I know late in the season when Ty Simpson got hurt, he didn't play really well for Alabama. Of course, he got knocked out by Indiana in the Rose Bowl, and it didn't look pretty. But Keelan Russell, in my opinion, he's already better. He's a great thrower. He's getting better by the week. Can he be better? Sure, in terms of the passing game, yeah. But he's got a great wide receiver core. And then his legs just give him a total advantage. He had a running touchdown today. Notre Dame, up and down, did they look like the number three team in the country? At times, but they gave up a kick return touchdown to North Carolina to start the second half to stay in that one. They were down 7-0. They reeled off 21 straight and looked really good in that game. C.J. Carr had a career-high 4 touchdown passes, so as far as the Heisman is concerned, he had a really nice day. But Bill Belichick and company in North Carolina continue to come back in that game. So right now, the biggest national game, Ohio State and Iowa, Florida, Missouri. Let's keep an eye on that one as well. Tennessee and Auburn 7-3 as they get to the half on that one. And again, South Carolina with a bit of an upset, I would say, against Kentucky. And then the late games tonight, and this is maybe the underrated one. Nobody's really talking about BYU at TCU. This was one is in Fort Worth. I don't think TCU is up to the standard of what BYU is, but still, it's not easy to play at Amon Carter Stadium in Fort Worth. So that's going to be an interesting one to watch, because as I look at BYU's schedule, they've got to play at Utah. They've got a couple of big games. I'm not saying they don't, but TCU's one of them on the board. And I could see BYU, who just got aced out by a couple of spots last year to the playoff, being a team that could be a playoff team this year. Nobody's talking about them a ton, and they're at TCU. Miami at Clemson tonight at 7:30 Eastern. Again, Will put me straight. I kind of thought earlier today, hey, Clemson's coming back a little bit. After the 51-10 loss to LSU, I thought, maybe. But Will told me it's not a test, so it's not a test, because he knows. Number 12, Texas Tech is at Colorado. My question always is, how much longer is Colorado going to tolerate Deion Sanders? I don't think he's a serious head coach. He had to remove a few players from his team this week, and Colorado's just not winning enough to, and I don't know what his salary is, but I'm sure it's not cheap, because Deion Sanders is not going to dedicate himself to coaching college football for cheap. And Colorado's just not getting the win, so you can start the hot seat on Deion, in my opinion. Here we go. Cue the music. Washington at USC. Both teams coming off disappointing losses last week. Washington, and look, I think Minnesota's a really good mid-tier Big Ten team. The Big Ten is really tough, especially on defense. P.J. Fleck is a good head coach, energetic. They went into Washington and beat him pretty good. And Washington's offense, I don't know where it's gone. Washington, I thought they'd be better in offense this year. They're not. USC, that's a disappointing loss to Oregon, especially. Dylan Raiola had to come into that game after the big hit on Moore. And USC was close for a minute there, but in the second half, Oregon pulled away. So that's a big game between both of these teams coming off big losses. Washington at number 18. USC, and then a couple other games, not as big, but ranked teams. Number 22, Boise State on the, at Utah State. And then Lane Kiffin and LSU, again, this is what they do in the SEC. They'll take some breathers every now and then. So number 11, LSU, after a couple of big weeks, they take on McNeese. So they went Ole Miss, and so they had some big games, and Texas A&M back-to-back, so they're going to take on McNeese. And then number 6, Indiana at Rutgers, and interesting because it's funny how fans change. You know, there was not a lot of expectations before Kurt Cignetti at Indiana, and they barely get by Northwestern, who we just saw last night in their when they opened up their new place at Ryan Field. Northwestern's a good football team. They can run the football. They just smashed it right down the mouth of Penn State last night. They win, and the energy of their new stadium and everything, you've got to put that into the equation as well. But Indiana's, they're not as good as they were last year. I don't think there's any doubt. Fernando Mendoza, they have good receivers to replace the great ones they had last year. Had a lot of guys go into the NFL, so it's not realistic to think that they're not quite as good. I don't think they're the runaway national contender like they were last year. It wouldn't surprise. I think they'll probably still make the playoffs, but they might be an early out like they were a couple of years ago. Number 6, Indiana takes on Rutgers, but a lot of people complaining in Bloomington, hey, it was a close game against Northwestern. Well, I think we found out. Northwestern's legit. And again, I'm not saying they're going to win the Big Ten because you got Ohio State and you're watching Iowa and Ohio State today and other good teams out there. Will Oregon bounce back? There's a lot at the top of the conference, but Northwestern's solid. Northwestern's really, really good. I'd put them, Minnesota, Northwestern, kind of that next level down, but they're good. And so there's no shame in them struggling a little bit with Northwestern And then the week before, I'm struggling to remember who they played, but they won 38-0. And Cignetti went to his coach's show and said, "Hey, man, I remember when there was 10,000 people in these seats. We're getting spoiled. Let's slow it down a little bit, because Indiana's become a football school and they expect to beat everybody 55-0 now." And Kirk Cignetti's like, "Hold on." But they should right the ship if they need to right the ship. I don't think they need to. But if you're an Indiana fan, maybe they need to right the ship. They're at Rutgers. Remember, Rutgers did give USC a bit of trouble. But what I would say about USC is that Gary Patterson, and I know Gary Patterson. I've worked down for him at TCU years and years and years ago and worked with him. And look, he's a brilliant mind, but that defense still has not come around under Lincoln Riley. And if USC is going to do anything, they've got to get that defense going, especially against a team like Washington who's struggling offensively. So that's what we've got going on right now as far as the night games. Got you cut up on the early games as well. And again, we will keep you up to date on what's going on as far as these games right now. And again, the big games, Florida and Missouri, Ohio State and Iowa, big game. And of course, Auburn and Tennessee before we get the other games going on this afternoon. So that's what's going on. As far as the baseball scoreboard is concerned, let's keep you up to date again. See, right when I was, see, I told you. I guess that's our Dodger home run sound effect. It is a million degrees in L.A. today. Art is living through it. And we just heard Teoscar Hernandez goes deep. All right, we'll find that for you as Teoscar Hernandez goes deep. Yeah, that was, about the fourth inning. So that game was pretty close. Let me see if I can find that one for you so we can match up the sound effect. I did not know that effect was coming, but I didn't mind it whatsoever. Did not mind the sound effect at all of the Teoscar home run. Yeah, I would say this, and I know what the bettors say, they've still got the Brewers, at least as of this morning, as the favorite, and the Brewers finally, they take on the Padres, and the Padres, I would expect, would be a kind of a different team away from Petco. That was just bananas if people didn't watch that. What they did against Cubs. I don't know that I've ever seen a team, a professional team, that was more shook than what the Chicago Cubs were in San Diego during that two-game, very short, very dominant series by San Diego. But anyway, yeah, so that will be our... Is that just a home run effect for the Dodgers, or that is that baseball scoring? Or is that's only Dodgers? Just so
5: that'll be both sides.
1: For the future? Okay, all right. I just figured we can be fair and biased. I don't know, but anyway.
5: Yeah, we're fair and impartial here.
1: Yeah, that's what I mean is we will try to be impartial. I'll find that home run so we can match it up with the sound effect. But again, the Dodgers right now leading the Braves 2-0. I just saw it on my scoreboard now. 2-0, and they're in the bottom of the fourth inning. In fact, let's do this. I know we're talking college football. I know we got to get to a scoreboard here in a couple of minutes. It is College Saturday now. John Lund with you, as well as Will Dalton. Art will handle everything else and does. So the USC, the home run effects, all those things, that is Art. Those are beautiful. They're on time. Bruce has been waiting in L.A. patiently. He wants to talk baseball. Since we're talking baseball, Bruce, you are on Westwood One Sports. My friend, go right ahead.
6: John, I miss you on late night Saturdays. I miss you a lot. I think the whole late night Lund Nation misses you on Saturday nights. Congratulations on your new gig.
1: Moved me to...
6: We miss you.
1: Yeah, I know. They moved me to daytime, and nights are a bit crazy, and people maybe are over and over serving themselves. So yeah, I miss you back. Please tell the gang that I miss you back. But I am enjoying the daytime. I'm not as much of a vampire here. What's on your mind, Bruce?
6: You're doing a great job. Well, I just want to comment on baseball. I think a lot of people get bored with the regular season, including me, but I think baseball playoffs are really exciting, like the White Sox in Game 2 over Houston. White Sox could sweep the series. They got off to a 4-0 lead, and Houston got three straight home runs to make it 4-3, solo shots. And then the White Sox came on, I think, in the seventh or eighth, and that guy, I can't remember which player it was, but he hit a three-run homer, and the final score was 7-3, White Sox sweep. And I just love small market and underdog teams when they and make no mistake, the White Sox, despite being in Chicago, are a small market team based on where they're located in Chicago and that sort of thing. So they're a small market team. And then we've got Tampa Bay on tap, a small market team. I just love that. Milwaukee, small market team. So we got Tampa Bay, Milwaukee, and the White Sox. So it could be, you know, who knows? Maybe the Dodgers or Atlanta or some big market team will prevail. But I think the small markets have got a good chance this year, John.
1: Yeah, I would agree with you, Bruce. And thanks for the call. I appreciate it. Bottom line to the whole thing is that anybody can win now. But here's the thing about the Dodgers is whatever the betting lines say and the people say and everything like that, they've got the experience. And in every single sport, it scares you. So Milwaukee is the favorite, at least as of this morning. It could have changed while I've been sitting here yapping. But the Dodgers are the Dodgers, and they know how to win. And you add Tarek Skubal, and it's about pitching. We know all those kind of things. So, yeah, look, I'm excited. I love the playoffs. I love the baseball playoffs. The 162, I'll be honest with you, it can get old pretty fast, but the 162 or the sprint to the World Series trophy, I absolutely love. We have tracked it down. Here is Teoscar Hernandez. This is courtesy of Fox.
5: 1-1 to Hernandez. Deep left center field. It is gone. It's Teoscar Hernandez to start the fire.
1: I like this. A lot of people might hate the Dodgers, but I mean, I like the home run sound effect. I mean, I think Art nailed it. I think you absolutely nailed the sound effect. That's incredible. Teoscar Hernandez gets the divisional started for the Dodgers. Again, that one is in the bottom of the fourth. You just heard the home run from Teoscar Hernandez. Again, that was on Fox. 2-0, bottom of the fourth. And again, earlier today, and we played maybe we have to go back to the Japanese version of this. This was just incredible. Murakami had the home run that put the White Sox past the Guardians 3-0 later on tonight. And this is surprising. Thought Aaron Judge would be on the divisional roster. He is not. And it's going to be tough enough anyway to beat the Rays. That one's Cole versus Rasmussen in Tampa Bay to start that one a little bit later on. That is 3:30 Pacific, 6:30 Eastern. And then you've also got the Padres and the Brewers, Robbie Ray versus Jacob Mizrowski in that one. So full slate. I mean, this is kind of sports heaven right now. You get four baseball games. Although I got to say that they probably should have played a couple of these last night. You're going up against this weekend. You're going up against college football and the NFL on Sunday, but whatever. Baseball is baseball. But we already got one finished, and so we got four total games going on, three left for Major League Baseball. Intertwine that with everything that is going on with college football right now, and you got yourself a day. So that's really good. In fact, it is College Saturday now. He is standing by. Will is standing by. I haven't updated you on anything. A lot of these games at the half, so let's find out what's going on right now in the second level of games. Will Dalton has your scoreboard now.
0: Scoreboard now.
4: So I did a little research on that Tennessee Auburn game that's now at the half, 7-3 Auburn. Yeah. It was just a benching. That's all it was.
1: Wow.
4: I mean, Faison Brandon had not played particularly well. That's putting it mildly, and they replaced him with George McIntyre. So Faison Brandon finished his day 3 of 8, zero passing yards. This is why he got benched. Zero passing yards and one pick. That'll get you benched, especially when you're a true freshman. That'll do it. We'll keep an eye on how that maybe alters things for Tennessee when they come out in the second half. But trailing 7-3 right now. Ohio State, Iowa. How about this? Ohio State finally found the end zone again as they lead 17-6. It was a Julian Sayin to Jeremiah Smith touchdown, 12-yarder. And fun fact here, John. With 111 receiving yards on the day, Jeremiah Smith has now had over 100 yards in four of his five games so far this year, which is just bonkers. Then you've got Florida in Mizzou that we're monitoring closely. Ohio State, Iowa, that is at the halftime break, by the way. Also at the halftime break is Florida and Mizzou. It is 20-10 Florida. We saw Florida not things up at 10 apiece, but then Mizzou immediately answered and got a field goal after that. So they lead that one by 10. South Carolina, they added on to their total with a field goal of their own as they now lead Kentucky 17-0.
1: Whoa, those are some big upsets right there. 17-0, Kentucky looked so good early. And like I said, I guess we spoke too soon. It was 3-3 forever, it felt like, between Florida and Missouri, and we gave you the numbers. And then Missouri broke out for 17 in the second quarter. Again, these are young kids we're talking about. And so you got, you know, Ole Miss is excited. They beat LSU. The next week they lose to Florida. Florida's been, getting hit on the back all week long. They're walking around campus. If the kids go to school, they do, I'm sure. But, they're walking around campus. They're getting patted on the back, telling how great they are. And then Missouri is doubling them up 20-10, but so after a 3-3 first quarter, 17-7, Missouri outscores Florida. So that's a crazy one that we're going to keep an eye on as well. As always, great update for Will. That is your scoreboard now. We do those every segment. So if you're hanging around and you're going, what are the scores? We always give them to you. We always keep you up to date. It is College Saturday now, and we're also keeping you up to date on the Major League playoffs. Like I said, we're intertwining all that stuff today. It doesn't get any better than this if you are a sports fan. So there you go. You're caught up on everything. All right, let's get into some NFL draft hype. I do this every single week. Have they lived up to it? We went from, hey, this 2027 quarterback draft, or this class that's going into the NFL, is going to solve the problem for four or five teams, these teams at the bottom, teams like the Jets and the Cardinals and maybe the Dolphins, depending on what they do at the position. The Browns are playing so well, I don't know. But there's four or five teams in this league, Pittsburgh when Aaron Rodgers leaves, that are going to need quarterbacks. And this was said to be a great quarterback class. So is it living up to it? We'll keep you up to date on the scores, and we'll tackle that next, only here on College Saturday Now on Westwood One Sports and the Westwood One Sports app.
0: Week 4 features some tasty tussles, including the undefeated Bills welcoming a desperate Patriots team to Buffalo, and a battle of unbeaten division rivals between the Chiefs and Raiders in Vegas. We're not even a month into the NFL season, and things are already wild. Westwood One Sports.
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0: 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Here's John Lund.
1: Thanks for joining us here on College Saturday Now. A great College Saturday, but aren't they all? We'll keep you up to date on everything that is going on. Will's going to give you a scoreboard now in, I don't know, about 10 minutes. We're going to talk quarterbacks. Have they lived up to the 2027 NFL draft hype? There was a lot of them. Arch Manning, Darian Mensah, Julian Sands, C.J. Carr, Dante Moore. Lots of them, but have they lived up to it? Are those teams are going to be able to, in the NFL, fulfill those potential quarterback spots? We'll get into that in just a few minutes, but we are here to keep you up to date on everything. So while we were gone, a few things happened to get you caught up on things. And of course, we talked about this just before the break, but let's have you hear it because he is that good. Stop me if you've heard this before, because you have. 10-6, Ohio State leads right before the half, and then Julian saying to that man.
2: Shout at the end zone while you have a chance.
3: Smith's the motion man. They're down and four. Saying, looking that way, going that way, completing it that way. Touchdown, Ohio State. That one was close. Jeremiah stretched that right arm out and apparently broke the plane. It'll be a 12-yard touchdown if it stands.
1: It did stand, and they can't stop him. That's Brad Nessler, Charles Davis on CBS Sports. So Ohio State takes a 17-6 lead at that point. We were telling you how low-scoring and boring Florida and Missouri was. And then all of a sudden, a track meet broke out. So 3-3 in the first quarter, and then Missouri broke out in the second. They lead it at 20-10 at the half. And here's the Missouri touchdown right before the half.
4: Here. Play action. Simmons wants more, and he gets it. Caleb Goody.
1: That was a great throw. Joe Tessitore on the call on the SEC Network. So, again, 20-10 at the half of that one. And just for the heck of it, everybody loves a fake punt. UNLV and Cal right now, and UNLV at home with the fake punt.
5: Hold on to the ball and get some points. Just to set up, you don't want a double, a redundant possession by your opponent when it comes to this.
4: Fake. It's a fake! They got him! The keeper on the fake punt, and the celebratory spike as the Rebels convert there in Cal territory.
1: UNLV leads that one now in Las Vegas, 24-7. Like I said, not two ranked teams, but if there's a fake punt, I don't know, I think we're contractually obligated to give it to you. So that's the happy thing, and the punter gets to be part of the team, and he's jumping up and down and everything, very exciting. And finally, before we get into some quarterback talk, here is Kyle Whittingham, his first year at Michigan, and he's already feeling the pressure. They lose today to Minnesota 20-14 on the road. Here's Kyle Whittingham, the head coach of Michigan, postgame.
6: You talked about this team feeling a little bit like a Christmas present unwrapping it and seeing what you're going to find. Do you feel like you know what this team is, or do you feel like you're still trying to
7: figure it out? I'm still trying to figure it out. I've been in this profession 40-plus years, and this is maybe the biggest challenge I've had. And we will get it figured out. I promise you that. I'm not sure what the timeline is, but I promise you we'll get it figured out.
1: See, that's the problem. That's the difference between being at Utah and being at Michigan. It's the Wolverine faithful do not want to hear, we'll get it figured out. I don't know when, because let's be honest, it's just been a weird season all over. They should have lost to Western Michigan, and it was proven that they misused, or the officials screwed up on the clock on that one, so they should have lost that game. Could have been a win against Iowa, but Iowa pulled it out in the last seconds to pull a turnaround on them there. Look, I don't want to make it about one guy, but Bryce Underwood, he giveth and he taketh away. He'll make a great play, and then he'll make two bad ones, one step forward, two steps back. I don't know that Kyle Whittingham is going to bench him, because I don't know if he's got a better quarterback that he feels good about. But the difference is, and I got a lot of respect for Kyle Whittingham. Early in my career, I covered Utah football, and I'm a big Kyle Whittingham fan, but he's a 66-year-old guy, has not recruited to that part of the country, has not coached with that kind of pressure. And I know Utah's been a top 12, 15 team, whatever, top 20 at times. Way back in the day, they finished number two in the country. They put together, after Urban Meyer left Utah, Kyle Whittingham just did an amazing job. Physical football, runs the ball, defensive-minded. But it's just, that's the toughest conference in football right now. And your Michigan and your fans expect a lot. So it's been a topsy-turvy season for Michigan. And it's just been really tough for Kyle Whittingham to put this thing together And, you know, look, players play, coaches coach. Is it all on him? No. I think he's a really good coach, but I think he's going to have a short leash at Michigan. And when you say things like that after the game, look, I don't know. We'll figure it out. I don't know when. You've got to, whether you believe it or not, you've got to finish and do a post-game show that says, we will get this figured out, and we've got to do it right now. And what you've got to do, if you believe what you say, is you've got to look at Bryce Underwood straight between the eyes and say, either he is or he is not the answer. Remember, after that Western Michigan game, it already started that, is this the guy? You know, they're paying him a ton of money, and that's what it's become about, is getting the NIL money and getting people behind him. They wanted to keep him. I don't know if Whittingham did. He came into the process late. But the inconsistency of Michigan, and I know this is overly simplistic, but the inconsistency of Michigan can be traced back to the inconsistency of Bryce Underwood. He just was not good enough today to get a win against Minnesota. And if you're Michigan and if you're a Michigan fan, you're going, on their own at Minnesota, didn't used to be a thing. And I know PJ Fleck in Minnesota is better. So if you're a Minnesota fan, you're going, whoa. We just went on the road, beat Washington. We just beat Michigan at home. This is nothing against Minnesota. This is purely about Michigan and figuring things out. They have enough talent to be better than this. They've just been wildly inconsistent, and a lot of it has to do with their quarterback. That's just my thought. All right, here's what I'll do, just because we talk so much about things. We'll get to the conversation about the quarterbacks coming back. I apologize that we didn't get to it here, but I want to get to a scoreboard, and then I want to keep

0: ballpark, they go on to take the best team of baseball, at least the best regular team in baseball. That's the Brewers with 103 wins. Ray versus Mizorowski in that one, and that will be the late game tonight. So that is the baseball playoffs. All right, just past halftime in a lot of these games with Ohio State and Iowa and Auburn and Tennessee. Lots of other games going on as well. Florida and Missouri is turned into from a snoozer to a barn burner. So we've got all those to keep you up to date right now. Here is Will Dalton with your scoreboard now.
1: Scoreboard now.
2: So you got about 3 minutes to go in the first half between Kentucky and South Carolina. Kentucky marching up the field here. They're trying to get on the board for the first time with the Gamecocks leading 17-0. I want you to listen to these numbers here. Damn. Kenny Minchie, Kentucky's quarterback, 3 of 8, 19 yards. Ooh. 19 yards. That's that's not going to get it done. So, Kentucky, you think?
0: That's why Kentucky, we pay Will the big bucks. That's not going to get it done.
2: That's right. Now, I should update. See, this is why we do a score update, because even as speaking about a game, something can change mid-sentence. Kentucky scores. And I'll have you know, it was not a pass. It was a rushing play. I think the official call here was it was Kenny Minchie, the quarterback. No, he didn't rush for that. He didn't rush for that touchdown. We'll get you updated on that when the stats come in. But Kentucky is on the board at 17-6. Gamecocks leading in that one. And as you mentioned, a lot of these games, they're just coming out of the halftime break. Ohio State leading Iowa 17-6. Iowa with the ball right there. Auburn and Tennessee going at it. A very low scoring game. Auburn has the ball. Up 7-3. Faison Brandon got benched in the first half, as we mentioned. And then you're talking about Mizzou in Florida turning into a bit of a barn burner. It's 20-10. They are still in the halftime break. Mizzou leading the way, trying to bounce back from a loss last week to Mississippi State. So far, so good.
0: All right, great update again. 17-6. Ohio State's kind of lengthening it out at Iowa City. As you said, just ugly between Auburn and Tennessee. A quarterback benching in that one. As you said, it's crazy. Kenny Minchie a couple of weeks ago, Texas A&M couldn't stop him. And then you come into this week, and I'm just looking at the numbers now. As you said, Minchie really struggling, and the offense struggling, but they did get on the board. They did hit that extra point, so 17-6 on that one as well. And I'm looking at the rushing touchdown. C.J. Baxter had that rushing touchdown. Minchie, as you said, this is through. We're almost to the half there. 3 of 8, 19 yards. Lenora Sellers for South Carolina. They lead that one 17-7. As Will said, there was talk of him being benched. Remember when the season began, it was like, go back, have a great year. You could be a top pick in the NFL draft. He's just 7 of 11 for 106. He has run for 45 yards in that one. So that would be a major upset, mild upset, as far as that one is concerned. And then other games, we got you caught up on everything. That Auburn-Tennessee game is just an absolute rock fight. Every time I look over at that thing, I'm like, what is going on in that game? That is just a crazy one. And as you said, George McIntyre, though, has come off the bench, hit his first five passes for only 38 yards. But as you said, Faison Brandon, the freshman who has looked so good so far for Tennessee for the most part, 3 of 8 for one interception. So they're struggling. They have run it 28 times for 91 yards. So, again, just kind of a rock fight between Auburn and Tennessee in that one, 7-3, and they just got out of the half on that one. So we'll keep you up to date on everything that is going on in college football. But I promised you this, so let's come through coming up next. The NFL draft in 2027, everybody was going to be able to solve their quarterback problems, right? Has that actually presented itself as the college football season has gone on? We'll get into that conversation coming up next, only here on College Saturday Now on Westwood One Sports and the Westwood One Sports app.
3: 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Jared Goff and Detroit escaped the tight game with a home win in Week 3. Now they travel to Carolina to take on Bryce Young and the Panthers, hoping to bounce back from a loss. 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
5: Center field.
6: So 2-1 in that game right now. And again, divisional round. No alarm. We just make up the rules as we go. So as it sits right now, we are in the sixth, two outs, and the Dodgers still cling to that lead, 2-1 home run derby so far. Again, Teoscar Hernandez has one for the Dodgers, and Sean Murphy has one. The difference is Hernandez was a two-run shot, and Murphy's a solo job. And as you heard Joe Davis on Fox there, out of the eight spot, Scooble had retired again 15 in a row. So he's 5 2/3, an earned run, 2 hits, 7 strikeouts, and a walk from the former Detroit Tigers. So we'll keep you up to date, not only on college football, but on baseball playoffs as well. As far as the QB hype is concerned, the question is, have they lived up to the hype? So Arch Manning, even though they're the number one team in the country, can I see, as I'm closing my eyes right now and I'm thinking to myself, can I see Arch Manning as a top five pick in the NFL draft? And if his last name wasn't Manning, I just don't think we would talk about it. He's got great mobility. He did lead the comeback against Ohio State, but I think he's been wildly inconsistent. So again, if I'm a general manager right now, we're still sitting here going, you know what? He might even need another year for me to decide what Arch Manning is. Because like I said, the lineage of the family is unbelievable, from Archie Manning to Peyton Manning, to Eli Manning, to probably, I think it's Marshall Manning is Peyton's son, who's already playing in high school. Like, you know, because of that, you're so tempted to take him over everybody else, but I just haven't seen the consistency from Arch. It is the number one team, but it's largely built on guys like Colin Simmons on the defensive side, running the football, those kind of things. He's made plays. And he's tantalizing because of his athletic ability and last name and lineage. And he can throw it. He can spin it. You've seen some of those great throws, but they've just kind of been inconsistent. Darian Mensa tonight. And even though, as we were talking with Will earlier, it's not the biggest of tests tonight in Death Valley at Clemson, but it's better than anything else they've seen so far. I mean, Darian Mensa has 11 incompletions. And this is no knock on him, but the Florida A&Ms of the world and all those kind of things, he's completing nearly 90% of his passes now. So we've got to see something. Last year, he was good. Look, he had 30 touchdowns against 5 interceptions at Duke, ACC title. They won their bowl game against Arizona State. He's a good player, but I do want to see some more competition before. And a lot of the throws have been, and I get it, Malachi Toney's awesome, so get the ball in his hand. So a lot of smoke screens, short stuff. So let's see him go down the field. Let's see him get tested a little bit. Will that be tonight? I tend to doubt it. Julian Sain is on that list from Ohio State. He's probably, just because everybody's like, well, you have Jeremiah Smith. Well, still, he's the one throwing the football, but it's weird. Smith is getting all the accolades. The quarterback usually gets the accolades that Jeremiah Smith is getting. Smith already has a touchdown today against Iowa, the one to give him a 17-6 lead. And again, we'll keep you up to date on that in just a second. I think C.J. Carr's stock went up today for Notre Dame. I'm not saying that North Carolina's defense is is like Bill Belichick's defenses used to be at with the New England Patriots, but they're decent. And C.J. Carr threw four touchdowns. He ran for another one. He just looks really solid, makes good decisions. Again, I don't know that he's overly flashy, but he is solid. So C.J. Carr is going to be a guy. And then Dante Moore right now is kind of unknown. Here was a guy that could have been the second overall pick of the draft. I don't know the draft process. I'm not sure, but that's what everybody was saying, and that's what all the mocks are saying. And then he pulls out of the draft. One of the reasons being, and a lot of guys at Oregon did this, a lot of defensive guys did this too, because they thought Oregon was going to win a national title. And so they looked at this whole situation and were like, hey, you know, I feel pretty good about this. But right now he's hurt. And Dylan Raiola came in last week against USC, played a really good game, and they ended up getting that win. So what is Dante Moore's health going forward? Is Raiola actually going to push him? So that's the risk you take when you come back, because Dante Moore was probably going to be a top two pick in the draft, and now things are kind of uncertain. And then guys like Trinidad Chambliss, who was really good 2 weeks ago against LSU, but not so good against Florida. His size is something that people talk about. Drew Mestemaker at Oklahoma State, come over from North Texas with that whole change of regime there. How good is he? I mean, he looks really good against Oregon. He can run it. He can throw it. So I think he's a guy that's, you know, people are looking at a little bit more. And then, like I said, Lenora Sellers has been okay as South Carolina's jumped ahead of Kentucky, but I just think he's got a lot of work to do. People said that as well. So those are most of the names to watch. If I had to, you know, based on what I thought at the beginning of the season versus now, I would say that it's kind of trending down. You know, Arch Manning outside of his name, Darian Mensah, I want to see more. Julian Sand, I want to see more. CJ Carr, more games like today if I'm going to take in the top five. Dante Moore is an unknown. And I think Mestemaker, they need to see more. And then Trinidad Chambliss, is he just a really, really good college player? Or can he be a top-level NFL quarterback? So I'm not saying that the draft class isn't better than last year when Fernando Mendoza went one. And then, you know, kind of from there, you're like, eh. You know, but is there going to be four or five in the first round? Like there, it was expected to be. I mean, Manning was supposed to be a top pick. Moore was maybe supposed to be the top pick. I think there's questions around those guys. Again, some of the guys that have been really good, like, you know, Keelan Russell for Alabama, he's just a freshman, so he's not going to come out. So as we sit here right now and things can change, I would say Manning goes in the first round. Mensah probably does. Carr probably does. Moore does. But is it going to be, are the quarterbacks going to be pushed up like they always are? Probably, just because of the value of the position. But overall, I would say stock down a little bit, but because teams are desperate all the time, they will probably take some of these quarterbacks earlier than they should. Give me your thoughts, 310-840-4910, 310-840-4910 on the Westwood One Sports Talk and Text Line. It is College Saturday now, so let's do this. It is time for a scoreboard now. Here's Will Dalton, get you caught up on all the games going on right this moment.
0: Scoreboard now.
7: Florida seems to be in a little bit of trouble over at Mizzou, yeah, because Mizzou got him another one on the board. Jamal Roberts rushing in for a 5-yard touchdown, and now that extends the lead 27-10. 9:59 to go in the third quarter over there. Florida, they have the ball. They're still on their side, though. Second and 14 from their own 38 right now. We'll keep you focused on that. Tennessee, hey, how about this? They took a lead 10-7 now. They lead 5:25 to go in the third quarter. Meanwhile, Ohio State still hanging on to a 17-6 lead against Iowa. Not a ton of offensive explosion at all from Iowa, but they do have the ball and they're approaching the 50-yard line. So trying to get a little something going here as the third quarter ticks down. And South Carolina leads Kentucky, but it is 17-10 right now. There it is, 41 seconds to go in the first half. So Kentucky finally starting to answer a little bit. It was 17-zip Gamecocks, and finally they're putting a little something together now.
6: All right, there you go. You're caught up on everything. Keeping an eye on that Iowa-Ohio State game. Like you said, keeping an eye on the Auburn-Tennessee game. My gosh, I mean, it's like, it was terrible. They bounced their quarterback. George McIntyre, I mean, it's not big yards, but he did have a big play last time. He's 6 for 6 for 80 yards since he came in for Faison Brandon to take his place. We're just joining us. There was a benching already. Deshaun Bishop is going off. He's got 17 for 110. He's got the touchdown for Tennessee as well. So we'll keep you up to date. Second half on all these big games. again, just kind of looking there. Ohio State took that lead right before the half with Jeremiah Smith, and then nothing in the third quarter. Iowa's got the football right now, so we'll keep you updated on that. My gosh, Tennessee now 16-7, as you said. Boy, I'll tell you, Florida, it's just, and I don't know how a coach does it. You know, Coach Summerall down there at Florida is, you know, he's all excited. He's got his team going. And I know all week long, he probably was like, man, you know, how do I keep this team under wraps? They just beat Ole Miss. Ole Miss was high from coming in and beating LSU. And we're now seeing it 3 weeks in a row. Missouri is just handling Florida. About midway through the third quarter, as you said, 27-10, and Kentucky not dead yet at 17-10. All right, here's what we'll do. We'll keep you up to date on those games, but we're also going to start previewing the games a little bit later on tonight as well. BYU goes into TCU. That's going to be a good one. Will it be a test for Miami? We'll get into that conversation as well. Texas Tech, Colorado, Washington, USC, and others that are going on later tonight. So we'll start previewing those games in the third hour of the program. Stay with us. We'll do it coming up next. It is College Saturday Now, keeping you up to date on everything in college football every Saturday. Plus, we'll add some Major League Baseball playoffs as the Dodgers and the Braves are at it. We already have one in the books that we'll tell you about and a couple of more starting up tonight. So let's preview all those night games. We'll do it coming up next. College Saturday Now on Westwood One Sports and the Westwood One Sports.
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1: It's Jeremiah Smith's world. We're just living in it. He is now the all-time touchdown leader for the Ohio State University. And with all those great receivers they've had at Ohio State through the years, and I'm not just talking about the recent version, the JSNs and Chris Olaves and those types. A great history. Go back to, you know, Chris Carter and just years and years and years of Ohio State wide receivers. Jeremiah Smith just caught his 36th, and it's starting to be a blowout. There's plenty of time left for Iowa, but they're not known for offense or known for defense. 6 minutes left in the third quarter as Ohio State kicks off in Iowa City, 24-6, and we'll get that for you as soon as we can grab it. But Jeremiah Smith just became the all-time touchdown leader at Ohio State, and it doesn't matter how good you are defensively, and Iowa is, and they've tried everything. They've brought a safety over. They've doubled him at times. They've grabbed him from the line. They didn't let him get free releases like other teams have. But he has 180 yards, 9 catches, 180 yards, and 2 touchdowns. You just can't stop him. And I said that this a little bit earlier on. You know, as important as the quarterback position is, and it is in the NFL, if I'm a team at the top of the draft next year, I mean, obviously, you know, some of these teams, if you're the Jets, if you're Arizona, whatever the team is going to be, I get it. And if you want to go Arch Manning or Dante Moore or somebody like that, I completely understand that. But, man, you're going to be passing on what I think is going to be a generational guy. And I'm not going to say yet he's like a Calvin Johnson type, but he's just so big and fast. And I don't know what you do. He just did a Heisman pose as well. And, I'm not saying I'm giving them the Heisman already. But Jeremiah Smith is unguardable. It's they had 2 guys back there. They had a safety. It didn't matter. Julian Sand doing the smart thing for Ohio State just says, well, my guy's out there. I'm just going to throw it. Here's what it sounded like. This is number 36 in his career, the most dominant player in college football right now. Jeremiah Smith to give Ohio State a 24-6 lead. There's no play-by-play on that. Let me see if I can get you a different version of that that actually has someone saying something so it's not just ambient noise there. Let me see if I can get this one. Here's Jeremiah Smith.
2: They fake it to Isaiah West, saying getting some heat. Now he's airing it out. Smith's there. He's got it. Jeremiah Smith, the walk-in touchdown. And that breaks the record for the Buckeyes. He's all by himself in the record books. 57 yards for the score.
1: Brad Nessler on the call for CBS, and again, they lead Iowa now in Iowa City, 24-6, getting to be a blowout. Iowa's got to get on the board here. This thing is going to get out of control rather quickly. We'll keep you up to date. We'll do a scoreboard update in just a minute, but a few things. Let's get to the late games and get into that scoreboard and some discussions as far as those games tonight are concerned. So Ohio State, Iowa's going on right now. We'll get you an update. Tennessee, by the way, that game was kind of a back and forth slow one, a slow burner. And Tennessee benched their quarterback, and all of a sudden the offense got going and got the spark they needed. They're up 17-7 on Auburn right now. We'll get you up to date on Missouri and Florida. Florida in a lot of trouble in that one. South Carolina extended over Kentucky, and that one's at the half, 20-10. South Carolina leads in Columbia over Kentucky. Now, the afternoon or the late games tonight, the most intriguing game is going to be Miami and Clemson, just because let's see what Miami is, number 4 in the country. I don't know that this is going to give them a big test, but it will be their biggest test. Malachi Toney speaking of the Heisman Trophy, Darian Mensah speaking of the Heisman Trophy, have both been great so far. I'm going to be looking in Fort Worth, Texas, number 10 BYU. And look, they've got a couple of games on their schedule. They're going to be very tough. They've got Notre Dame still. They are at Utah for the Holy War in a couple of weeks. So those are not easy games. I would expect that BYU might be able to get in there with one loss. But if they beat those two teams, a really tough team at Utah, Notre Dame has now won 12 in a row. So they've been very, very good. And so I'm not sure. They haven't lost a game since you go back to Miami last year. So look, they've been really, really good, so I'm not sure if BYU can beat them. But I've got my eye on Fort Worth tonight because BYU could be one of those teams that slips in to the playoffs. Texas Tech is number 12 in the country. They're taking on Colorado. And I'll continue to say this. They're paying, Colorado's playing Deion Sanders a lot of money, and they just haven't produced. They're 2-2. They're 0-1 in the Big 12. I don't think they're winning this game at home. And if it's a blowout, by Texas Tech. I think there's a lot of buzz. I don't think Texas Tech is what they've been in the past with Will Hammond and company. He's got 4 touchdowns, 5 interceptions. I think they'll handily beat Colorado, though. And if this is some sort of a beatdown in Boulder tonight, I do wonder if the groans grow louder for Colorado to do something in that position. Washington USC tonight at the Coliseum in warm Southern California, number 18 in the country. Thank you, Art. I was waiting for that. I like having music underneath me. I think this is must win for USC. Washington, I don't think, is a very good team, even though they're 3-1. They've really struggled with their offense. I've been pretty surprised by that because they've got a very competent quarterback, but he hasn't been great. USC was in that Oregon game, and then after Dante Moore went out, I don't know, it just woke Oregon up. Dylan Raiola came off the bench and played really well. I think this is a really big game for USC, for the coaching staff at USC, because offensively they've been fine. Jaden Maeva is very, very good. But what's going on with the defense? They brought in Gary Patterson, hasn't really worked, or at least didn't work last week. And so I think USC is under some pressure, and they need to beat Washington tonight. And then a couple other lesser games. Boise State's got Utah State. They're number 22 in the country, is Boise State. LSU taking a break after a really couple of tough weeks. Of course, they lose to Ole Miss, and then they beat Texas A&M. They've got McNeese going on tonight. And then Indiana, they are taking on Rutgers. Remember, Rutgers put up a little bit of fight against USC a couple of weeks ago. They've got a decent offense there, so keep an eye on it. But it's all about Indiana. It's all about Kirk Cignetti. Are they a playoff and title contender? I know they're undefeated. And look, this may not be fair because I'm comping them to last year's team. And, you know, you lose the number one pick in the draft. You lose some really good receivers. You lose 2 really good running backs. You lose some guys off the defensive side that were really good. Them rebuilding. I still think Indiana's good. I still think Indiana's probably going to be a playoff team, but they're not, I don't think, at the level that they were a year ago. So there are some thoughts on the late games. I'm going to ask you, Will, of all those games that you're looking out there, what jumps out? A, what jumps out? And B, I said that would be a bit of a test against Clemson. You're down in that part of the country. Is Clemson a test at all for Miami tonight?
3: I mean, maybe a little bit
1: that was a
3: more.
1: Big ass tie.
3: I mean, because it's like I'm just not a believer in Clemson. I'm just not, yeah. Because they've won the last couple of games, but it was Cal last week on a Friday night. It was Carolina before that, and you know, I don't think either one of those teams is really all that great. And so I think tonight is going to look a lot more like the LSU game, personally, which is not great because it's in Death Valley. But I think once Clemson goes up against that top-tier caliber team, what they used to be back in the day in Miami, I think they're going to be exposed again for being kind of a really mid-team. That's what I think. Yeah. So, no, I don't think it's going to be a test.
1: Yeah. I don't expect a lot out of Clemson. Like you said, the schedule got really easy. And, you know, the last time I checked, Cal was getting beat 24-7 by UNLV. And the reason I bring that up is because, last Friday night, it took 2 late touchdowns. That game was tied. And then they got a 75-yard touchdown run and a punt return, something like that. But they got a couple of big plays. Long plays at the end of that game, and they struggled a little bit with a Cal offense that just isn't very good, and they played great defense. I'm giving a ton of credit in that game. They played really good defense in that game, but it took a couple of long plays to pull that, you know, to kind of pull away a little bit from Cal, and Cal's not a very good team. So I don't expect a lot. A lot of people are saying that, you know, well, look at Clemson. They bounced back from that 51-10 beatdown against LSU, but I think they're the same team. I still think that Dabo Swinney should be on the hot seat. I don't know. What are they going to win, 7 games, something like that? I don't know. It just depends. But I think that their schedule got easier more than they got better. And I do believe in Miami. And maybe some of that is based on last year. And they lost a lot of guys, too. They lost a couple of great edge guys. Obviously, they lost Carson Beck, but I think they upgraded with Darian Mensah. But they've still got a really good running game. I still believe in that defense. I know it's been extremely easy so far. I don't think this is going to be much of a game. I don't know when Miami's going to get tested. I don't know when Mensah's going to be tested and Malachi Toney and those kind of guys. I don't think it's going to be tonight, but at least it's something. You know, as I'm watching the game tonight, I might be able to glean something from this team, although I don't think it's a ton. So those are the night games coming up. We told you we would keep you up to date on everything I know that Art is going to get the home run sound effect ready. 2-1, the Braves, the Dodgers took off with a Teoscar Hernandez home run at Red Hot Dodger Stadium to take a 2-0 lead. Sean Murphy cut it in half at 2-1. And then Kyle Tucker, who has struggled all season long for the Dodgers. This is our, yes, whether you like it or not, this is our home run sound effect. Here's Kyle Tucker.
4: Yeah. Swing in the air to deep right field. Back goes Acuna. It is long gone. And a good start for Kyle Tucker, looking for redemption at the right time of year.
1: Yeah, there you go. Joe Davis on the call on Fox. 4-1 at that point for the Dodgers after the Kyle Tucker two-run shot. Now it's 5-1 Dodgers, and we are in the top of the seventh there. So we've hit the bullpens now, but the Dodgers lead that one 5-1. Earlier, if you missed it, the White Sox beat the Guardians 3-0. We got games coming up tonight. Speaking of night games between the Yankees and the Rays and the Padres and the Brewers, let me bring Will in here again. Will, rumor is you might be a bit of a Yankees fan, and there's no Judge in this series. So, can the Bronx Bombers win this series without Aaron Judge against Tampa?
3: They can, because they have a really good pitching rotation. As we know, Gerrit Cole is going to start tonight. Love what I've seen from Cam Schlittler. I mean, that dude is a dog. Max Fried, like, I love their rotation. And listen, like, the Yankees have gotten timely hitting from, you know, Ben Rice and guys like that. And so I think they can. But, man, that's just so disappointing to not see Aaron Judge in the lineup, because my thinking was, you know, they didn't play him against Boston. Clearly they didn't need to. And my thinking was that they were going to try to rest him and get him ready to go up against the number one team in the AL. And unfortunately, that doesn't seem like it's going to be the case. So it's very disappointing.
1: It is disappointing. I think it's, even if you're not, you know, whether you're a Yankees fan, Rays fan, whatever, I just, you want to see the best against the best. And I think that wanting to see Aaron Judge, and look, I've got no horse in that race, but I want to see Aaron Judge play in the playoffs. You know, my teams aren't in it, so I'd love to see Aaron Judge. I'd like to see teams best of the best. But we're not going to see that. And Tampa's been so good. But you're right. I mean, with guys like Schlittler pitching and Gerrit Cole pitching, I think the Yankees have a chance. It's just their offense is going to have to. And they've done that a lot of the season. They understand that. But having Aaron Judge would have been really cool in that series. But like I said, he's not going to play in that. So that's the latest there. By the way, if you're watching, and maybe you just ran off there, I got to ask Art this question. And people are not sitting in the stands at Dodger Stadium. It's a sellout. But, like, where you see these home runs being hit, there's nobody in the stands because it's 100 degrees. So, like, all these people, you can see them. I'm watching the game right now. They're jammed up against, like, all the places that are that have shade. And there's nobody – I'm not going to say nobody sitting in the stands. But, seriously, Dodger Stadium looks half full. And Dodger Stadium gets about 50,000 for regular season games. And right now it's kind of funny because everyone's jammed up against, like, things where they can get shade. And so these home runs are hit. It looks like it's, you know, like a middle of the week game or something like that. Cause everybody, there's nobody sitting in their seats.
5: Yeah. They made a mistake playing this game early.
1: Made. They did. They really did. Because it's not
5: just
1: a close
5: miserable
1: game
5: out there.
1: Yeah, it really is. I mean, like, I'm looking at Tucker's home run again. I'm going back and look at some of these. Like, people are, I mean, it's like it's half-filled stands out there because nobody wants to sit out in the sun. It's unbelievable. And like I said, tomorrow I'll be covering the 49ers, and they're playing the Broncos, and it's the same thing. It's going to be nearly 100 degrees for that game in Northern California, and people just aren't used to it. And the state, so people, what's hard about that is you expect this crowd to be a certain loudness, and everybody's inside under shade. If they're making sound, it's not quite as rambunctious as it normally would be. So anyway, that's what's going on as far as baseball playoffs are concerned. It looks like the Dodgers are cruising again. Things can change, but they're in the middle of the seventh there. Dodgers leading 5-1 in that one after the White Sox beat the Guardians 3-0. So we're keeping you up to date on college football. We are keeping you up to date on baseball as well. In fact, let's do it. Let's get you caught up. Here is Will Dalton right now with a scoreboard now.
0: Scoreboard now.
3: As we speak, Mizzou is about to tack on probably another touchdown. It's 30-10, right? I mean, Florida. Good grief, man. 30-10, Mizzou. And in the last few minutes, it was Jamal Roberts that broke off a 77-yard gain all the way to the Gators 2. And like I said, Mizzou's probably about to punch that in. Here's a fun fact. Their last four drives, John, has resulted in 20 points. It's been field goal. Yeah, field goal, touchdown, field goal, touchdown. And they're probably about to make it five straight. So they are cooking with gas over there at Mizzou. And then as we take a look at Auburn, Tennessee in Knoxville, looks like Tennessee's starting to find a little bit of a rhythm as they lead 17-7 with 12:54 to go in this game, and they have the ball at about their 50-yard line. Their last two drives have resulted in touchdowns, both of those by DeShaun Bishop, the running back, and one of those was a 44-yard rush. So he's killing it over there. It's not been good quarterback play at all for the Vols, but the running back position is alive and well. And then Florida, or not Florida, Mizzou, but Ohio State, Iowa is the other big one that we're watching now, and it's the other one that's starting to kind of get out of hand in favor of the Buckeyes. They just picked off Iowa. Hank Brown was trying to get into Buckeye territory. He forced a pass. It gets picked. And now Ohio State, with 12:47 to go, leads 30-6.
1: Yeah, they just punched it in, as you said. So now, like you said, waiting the extra point with 12:47 left in the fourth, Ohio State blowing out Iowa. I thought Iowa was better than this, but you know what? I think Ohio State is this good. In fact, I think they fell asleep. I mean, that's just what happened in Texas. They fell asleep, and they should be an undefeated football team. They look really, really good. Now, Iowa's turned the ball over. They've given them a few. You can't do that against a team this talented. But as they're ready to tack on the extra point in Iowa City, Ohio State is – I'm going to wait till this happens so that we can do this. 31-6 now, Ohio State, early in that one. And like you said, a game that was kind of dormant with Tennessee has the scoring's gone. And again, it's crazy to say now – but Missouri and Florida was a 3-3 game after the first quarter. It looked kind of slow. It's like, what's going on here? And they have just absolutely blown out Florida. So all these accolades we were giving Florida every week, it's kind of like what we said about Ole Miss a week ago. These kids, it's tough to keep them focused on the whole time. So that's what's going on right now. All right, we do this every single week. We give you an NFL preview. We do one segment on the NFL. And do remember, we do College Saturday now, and this is what we do. We keep you, we just boom, boom, boom, boom. We go all over. Sound like John Madden there. Boom, tough fact and connected. But we go to every stadium, and we keep you up to date on everything. We keep you up to date on all the scores. And now, today, as a bonus, there's four baseball games in the divisional, so we keep you up to date on that. But we do this on the NFL tomorrow as well. So when you tune in tomorrow to Westwood One Sports, this whole thing happens, but we do it with the NFL, so make sure that you tune in to that as well. In fact, let's do a preview coming up next. What are the big games? What do you need to know for the NFL tomorrow? We will go through it coming up next, and we will still keep you up to date on all the college scores and what is changing. It is College Saturday now on Westwood One Sports and the Westwood One Sports app.
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0: 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Here's John Lund.
1: Thanks for joining us. Will Dalton gives you the scoreboard now and is producing the program. Art is keeping us up to date. Well, he's running the show and doing an incredible job at it, but he is also keeping us up to date on baseball as well. The Dodgers right now, and we'll give you the NFL preview. Do it one segment of the NFL every week. We do it, give you a preview. Dodgers lead the Braves in the eighth inning. It has been all about home runs. Sean Murphy has the only run for the Braves. He hit a solo shot after off of Tark Skubal, who only gave up two hits in six innings pitched today. But then it's been Teoscar Hernandez, who led off the score with a two-run shot. Kyle Tucker, of all people, trying to redeem himself in the postseason, he's got a two-run shot as well. And the Dodgers lead the Braves 5-1, top of the eighth. Someone I know might have an over-under on that. I don't know, but I'm just saying somebody around here might have that and is biting their nails right now as that thing is going on. So we'll keep you updated just because that's fun. thank you. Thank you very much. I'm here all week. Enjoy the meal. We'll give you scores as well, and we'll give you a scoreboard now. But no need to watch Ohio State, Iowa anymore. Less than 10 minutes left in that one. And Jeremiah Smith has the all-time record of 36 touchdown catches in Ohio State history. And think about all the wide receivers who have gone there. 31-6, the Buckeyes lead it in Iowa City. Now it's getting a little closer between Tennessee and Auburn. A total blowout between Missouri and Florida. That thing was 3-3 at the end of the first quarter. And then Missouri's gotten crazy. And Florida's got to be asking themselves, like, what the heck just happened? Didn't we just beat Ole Miss? And that's kind of not the way that it works in college football. Like, you've actually got to show up every single week, because right now in Missouri, it sounds something like this. Remember, week to week, Florida just beat Ole Miss. Ole Miss beat LSU before that. You got to show up every single week, or this might happen to you.
2: The way they have responded this week after the heartbreak against Mississippi State last week with that dramatic fourth quarter. Roberts spins free. Jamal Roberts. How did he do that? A magician here in Como. It was a disappearing act in mid-pack, and then he busts free.
1: And the Gator described perfectly by Joe Tessitore in the SEC Network. He was just stuck in a pile, and then all of a sudden he popped out the other end, runs with a touchdown. Right now, a blowout in Columbia, Missouri, with that with Missouri over Florida, 38-10. Just getting into the fourth quarter in that one, so that is a big blowout there. And then we will if this hurts you, I'm sorry, but we'll give you the touchdown that Ohio State just scored. It was 24-6, just into the fourth quarter in that one as well. And then they went to a, this is kind of strange, they went to a sideline reporter, then all of a sudden, I think it was Brad Nessler had to jump into this one, and Ohio State took the 31-6 lead.
3: Just learn more about the QB position. And guys, Jeremiah told me, we're going to have another Ohio State touchdown here. We'll tell you the rest of that after.
4: Jacoby Jackson for the score, Jenny.
1: There you go. Throw it back to the play-by-play guy quick. 31-6, Ohio State. You are caught up on everything. All right, let's get you a preview of the NFL tomorrow. And again, we will have everything for you in this exact fashion. We keep you up to date. We run around to all the scores and keep you up to date on everything here on Westwood One Sports. I love that we are getting into this part. 6:30 a.m., 9:30 a.m. Eastern, 6:30 Pacific, 9:30 Eastern. Colts 1-2, Commanders 1-2. They had to lower the prices on these tickets because people at Hotspur in Tottenham were like, we're not going to buy these tickets. Give them to us at a better price. I don't care. I like 6:30 Pacific, starts 9:30 East. That means that you can sit on the couch from 6:30 in the morning till, I don't know, 8 or 9 at night, or, you know, 9:30 in the morning till whatever, midnight or something on the East Coast. It is football. You're gonna put a big old dent in your couch. Who cares? And then you got the early window, and this is a huge game. The Rams 1-2, the Eagles 2-1. I think more for the Rams than the Eagles, but this is huge because Aaron Donald is not going to play in this game, and I think that's the big part for the Rams. Aaron Donald has got an issue. In fact, rather than I tell you about it, Here is Ian Rappaport, rap sheet from the NFL Network, on why Aaron Donald will not play in that big game against the Eagles.
5: Practice this week. My understanding is it is a relatively minor back injury for Aaron Donald. I wouldn't say it's precautionary because it's a real thing, but really what the team wants to do is sit him out now with the hopes of healing this for the long term. Sort of similar to what we've said for Myles Garrett, who is on IR after having knee surgery. The reason you sign Aaron Donald is for December and January, not for October, which it is right now. So,
1: you know, interesting, though, that Ian Rappaport would say that from NFL Network about Aaron Donald, who's not going to play Sunday against the Eagles. It may not matter because the Rams have a really tough schedule coming up, and everybody had him undefeated, and everybody had him in the Super Bowl. But if they go to 1-3, and remember, this game is in Philadelphia, both teams are going to be desperate about it. I think the Rams will be more desperate and win. But if they don't, they go to 1-3. And they've still got to play more games in this division. They haven't played Seattle at all. Those are going to be near the end of the season. They've still got the 49ers again. They've got a really tough schedule. So a team that all of a sudden is, you know, sitting there. And look, I know the Eagles lost to Chicago 27-7, so they're not exactly in a great spot either. But that's one of the early games. And again, other than the game in London, Packers at Buccaneers, same kind of a thing. The Buccaneers need to win a game. The Packers at 1-2 are desperate as well. This one, you know, maybe the Patriots were a product of a last-place schedule last year. Drake May has really struggled. This is at Buffalo's new place. The Patriots taking on the Bills. Patriots 1-2 against the Bills 3-0. The Patriots fall to 1-3. They're going to be in a lot of trouble as well. The Battle of Texas, Cowboys at Texans, one of the big storylines. Joey Porter Jr. gets traded from the Steelers to the Cowboys. And the thing that's funny is, oh, my back, oh, my back, oh, my back. Oh, my God, it's a miracle. I can play. So they're saying that Joey Porter Jr. could play against the Texans. Texas in an absolute desperation mode right now at home against Dallas. They've got to win. They're 0-3. A lot of people thought they would be the team coming out of the AFC because of that defense, but they are winless. Jags at Bengals, all of a sudden, this is a pretty good game. 2-2-1 teams in Cincinnati hooking up. Trevor Lawrence has been really good so far for the Jags. Of course, they had that one loss against Denver, the Bengals coming off the game against the Steelers. So 2-2-1 teams there. Cardinals at Giants. This would be a game normally where I would take the Giants, but again, it's Jameis Winston on this one. J.J. McCarthy is nowhere near ready for the Giants. They made that trade this week. So it's going to be Jameis Winston against the Cardinals. The Cardinals are better than you think. They did score 30 against a pretty good 49ers defense. They lost 36-30 last week. Giants struggled to beat a Tennessee team at home 12-7, so I wouldn't be surprised if the Cardinals got what some people would think would be a surprise win there. Titans at the Ravens, that should be an easy one for the 2-1 Ravens. Tennessee, at least at this point, looks like, to me, the worst team in football. And it just hasn't worked out so far with Ward as the quarterback for Tennessee. I'm a big Robert Saleh guy. I think that he can turn around the Titans, but I'm not sure that Ward is the guy to do it. Jets at the Bears. The Bears coming off that 27-7 win. Now, this is what's going to be interesting here, is that last week they got great quarterback play out of their third stringer, and so you would think that would continue with, of course, Caleb Williams still out, but it looks like Tyler Bagent is going to start this game, the number two quarterback. He had a concussion last week, so he didn't play, and they're saying that he may start despite the fact that they got such good quarterback play last week, did the Bears. You go into the 1:00/4:00 Eastern window in the NFL tomorrow. You've got the Chiefs at the Raiders, and to me, this is the biggest game of the week because there you go.
6: The autumn wind, the Raiders.
1: Are the Raiders for real? We're going to find out. Now, the Chiefs go into Vegas, so it should be an advantage for them. And you've heard Max Crosby all week long talk about this game like this is the game. Mahomes has been great. The real thing for Kansas City has been Ken Walker III. Thank you, Seattle. The NFL's leading rusher. He's been really, really good. So can the Raiders stop Ken Walker III and at the same time slow down Mahomes and that whole thing? And, of course, the Chiefs' defense is really good. So can Kirk Cousins get that going? This will tell you if the Raiders are for real or just fake 3-0. No Taylor Swift in Vegas? Really? Maybe she's afraid.
7: She's not allowed.
1: Art just said she's not allowed. Oh, okay. All right. I thought that was like an official thing. Like she was afraid to come in. But yeah, I could see that. I would think she would go to Vegas. But yeah, that's a good point. I'm Mark Davis. I'm like, I'm not giving you special treatment. I want you here. So that's a big one in the later window. Broncos at 49ers is a big one as well. Again, the Broncos 2-1. Really good defense of the Broncos. I think the one on this one is, and Brock Purdy is playing amazing football right now. Talanoa Hufanga had a pick six and an interception to end the game last week. He's a former 49er going back to Levi's Stadium. But here's the really interesting part. I think talking offensive line makes ratings go down, but I'll chance it. The 49ers have not given up a sack so far. The Broncos have eight. So what gives in that game? Can the 49ers get the run game going as well? Can they protect Brock Purdy enough? The Broncos offense has been very, very inconsistent. Sean Payton is not calling the plays. Davis Webb is calling the plays, only his fourth game. Yeah, Kyle Shanahan is still calling him for the 49ers, so that would be a good one as well. Chargers at Seahawks, talk about desperation if Jim Harbaugh's crew goes to 0-4, and Seattle's coming off a really bad loss last week. They gave up 33 to the Commanders and Marcus Mariota.

0: dealing with. Both of their corners are out, and so it's going to be up to a rookie and Will Lee and another guy that they just brought in off the practice squad, I think. So that's a bit of a problem. Their offensive line is a little banged up. But the thing is, Detroit, they've got some injuries they're dealing with as well. Their O-line is also a little bit banged up. So it's going to be even in that sense. Like, Panther fans were kind of freaking out about all the injuries, which is legitimate. But Detroit is also banged up, and so it kind of evens the playing field. Last year, in a big spot, the Panthers were facing the Rams, and they had a ton of injuries going into that game, and they ended up winning the game. So, but I expect a lot of points to be scored in this game on both sides. The total's 50.5. I expect it to be blow for blow. I hate to say it, but I think I got Detroit in this game. I hate to say that, but yeah. I think it's going to come down to one Detroit stop late, and that's going to get them the win.
1: Yeah, I think that's going to be a high-scoring game. That is Sunday night. Your boy Will is going to be there. And then on Monday Night Football, I'm not overly intrigued. Anything NFC South? Falcons at Saints, except your Panthers, but Falcons at Saints in an NFC South, I guess, rivalry game. Atlanta versus New Orleans. Tyler Shuck has been really good, though, and at least Michael Penix is back to make it interesting. So you got two young quarterbacks in that game on Monday night. I shouldn't say it's not going to be a good game. Probably will be a good game. So Falcons at Saints on Monday night. Would you like to talk about that one, too, because that's in the division? I guess I shouldn't have sold that one like that. Falcons played better last week, and the Saints looked decent, so okay.
0: Yeah, kind of weird. Back. Listen, fun fact, Bryce Young leads the NFL in passing yards with like 933 or something like that, I think. Behind him is Tyler Shuck. So the two, can you believe that? Bryce Young and Tyler Shuck.
1: I stand corrected.
0: Who knew?
1: Who knew? Exactly. You knew. That's why we have you here. All right. We got last call, the five biggest stories that we learned. What did we learn today in college football? We'll do that coming up next. But since we talked all NFL, what's happening in college football? Let's get you a scoreboard now with Will.
2: Scoreboard now.
0: There is quite a bit happening right now, believe it or not. Some of these games that have been a little iffy are starting to get very interesting. Take South Carolina, Kentucky, for example, where they're about 6:45 mark left to go in the third quarter. South Carolina only leads now by 3. Kentucky trimming it to just a field goal difference. South Carolina, they had a big 3 and out, and now Kentucky has been able to draw it a lot closer. Missouri, as if it wasn't bad enough against Florida. This has just been a bloodbath. Get this. Jamal Roberts, one play on this particular drive, an 80-yard touchdown run by Jamal Roberts. He now has 3 rushing touchdowns on the day, 45-10, with 10:52 to still play. It's just, Jesus, Gators. Tennessee Auburn. This is another one that's also kind of getting close. 17-14. Tennessee leads this one. The Vols are just not getting good quarterback play in this game, and it is kind of a reason that they've been kind of stagnant, and Auburn's been able to catch up a little bit. So that one's getting tight down the stretch. And then Ohio State just blowing the doors off of Iowa, 31-14. Jeremiah Smith now in this game alone has achieved a couple of records. He is now the most, he leads in receptions and receiving touchdowns in Ohio State history. So that's pretty cool.
1: Yeah, that is cool, man. He gets his 36. We'll play that for you. There you go. There is a scoreboard now. Will getting you caught up on everything. We still got the late window to go, by the way, top of the hour. Linnell Willingham is going to take us through all of that. We will continue with College Saturday Now. He's going to take over at the top of the hour. But what did we learn today in college football? We might even stick some baseball in there as well because we have a call that you absolutely have to hear. And oh, by the way, we've gotten to the ninth inning. We've gotten to the ninth inning, that one person who needs the under. So we are in the ninth inning. So all you need here is just no scoring, and that person might be good to go. So maybe we'll update that too. All right, what did we learn today? Let's find out next, only here on College Saturday Now on Westwood One Sports and the Westwood One Sports app.
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5: Is Minnetonka Murakami fun in the clubhouse when beers and champagne and everything is flying around? He's fun on the baseball diamond as well. He provides the runs for the White Sox to win in Cleveland today in game one of the divisional series against the Guardians. And not only do we have the call, we have the Japanese call. Take a listen to this.
6: Yeah. White Sox WHIP が 0.94 です。先ほどセンター前ヒットの村上宗隆。ライトへ大きいぞ文句なし先制のツーランだ村上宗隆ポストシーズン待望の第1号やりました村上宗隆チームがこの人で生まれ変わりました
5: Okay, I have no idea what was said there. I heard Murakami in there. He gives him a two zip lead at that point. They would win 3-0. That's courtesy of TNT. But I don't know why they're better, and it's no offense to anybody, but it's just that was an awesome call. I mean, can we agree on that, right? That was an incredible call. Maybe the best.
7: It's very exciting.
8: We played. I wanted to get some sake after that call, man.
7: Seriously.
5: I always want that kind. Cold, unfiltered, nice, refreshing. You know, it'd be nice for me. But there you go. And I'm sure he'll be amazing after the game. And he's amazing. And you know, they're not going to have a celebration today. It's only one game. So that's our loss. But still pretty good. So that is number five. Number four, I'm sorry about having to play this. 5-1. It's still not over in L.A. Scorching heat. And one of us is very angry about this.
9: Back in the bottom of that inning with the home runs from Tucker and Muncie. Here's Albies driving a ball in the air to center field. Páez turns and watches it fly. And it's a 5-3 game as Albies hits it way out.
5: Sorry. Shut up, Joe Davis. Shut up, Fox. Thanks to Tanner Scott, one of us is angry. Evan Phillips is now in the game in the ninth with the Dodgers leading 5-3. Any opinion on this, Will, or should we move on?
7: I live bet under 6.5 for this game because I saw the lack of scoring early, and I'm like, you know what? I like this situation, and then stinking Ozzie out. I needed three outs. I needed
5: That's all
7: three
5: you needed.
7: Outs.
5: And wasn't then that big
7: Albies,
5: of a deal.
7: Two-run dinger. Just, God.
5: I know.
7: So now I got to bet the Yankee game really to get back.
5: Gotta figure it out. Of course you do. That is just not fair. Yep. That is not right. That is too bad. I do feel bad. So those are the two things we got to talk about from a baseball standpoint of the five things that we learned today. Number three on the list, Keelan Russell was absolutely great today. There were two things to learn out of that Mississippi State and Alabama game, and it was, how real is Keelan Russell? And I think we got our answer. Threw for a couple, ran for one. Alabama should be talked about. I think the national championship picture. Ty Simpson played great for Alabama last year. So I was thinking, you know, can Keelan Russell, you know, be up to that? He's better. He's already better than Ty Simpson. He's, you know, a little inconsistent in throwing the football, but he's got a great wide receiver core that really showed up today. And then as far as, the defense is concerned, they showed up today as well.
0: And so, Kamario Taylor, same kind of a thing. Is Mississippi State for real? I think that's what we were asking ourselves. I think we have our answer. No, he is not for real. Yes, Alabama is for real. And, Keelan Russell was the one putting on a show today. 56-23. They get the victory. Let me see if I can find a, yeah, this was the touchdown run. He is for real. He should be in the Heisman chase, and Alabama should be in the national championship discussion.
10: A cloudy morning. The sun has broken through the clouds. Play action pass, Keelan Russell. Running room. It'll take advantage of it. Untouched into the end zone. Keelan Russell.
0: We already knew he could run. We know that he can throw as well. So there is the call right there. Alabama went off some early turnovers by Mississippi State doomed them as well. So that is what happened in that game. So that is number three on the list. That's what we learned. Keelan Russell, really good. I don't know if that was anything new. Florida and Missouri, that game was 3-3 early, and Will has kept you up to date on that game. That game was 3-3 early. It wasn't really a game that you thought was going to be something that we were going to talk about at some point. I just know this. This is what we learned. Kids this age cannot have things that are just too good for them, because 2 weeks ago it was Ole Miss over LSU. And then the next week, Ole Miss, that was last week, against Florida, they couldn't handle it. Then Florida gets all the pats on the back and tell you how great you are. And then they go to Missouri and they're feeling pretty good about things. And then things like this happen to Florida.
11: Players of the way they have responded this week after the heartbreak against Mississippi State last week with that dramatic fourth quarter. Roberts spins free! Jamal Roberts! How did he do that? A magician here in Como! It was a disappearing act in mid-pack, and then he busts free!
0: That one made it 30-10. It is now 45-10, Missouri over Florida. So Florida can't have good things. Ole Miss can't have good things. The moral to that one, and that is number two of the five things we learned today, is it is hard to keep kids focused. Ole Miss is happy that they beat LSU. Florida beats Ole Miss. Florida is happy that they beat Ole Miss. Florida gets housed by Missouri today in Columbia. And so that is it there. And then number one on the list, and I think we knew this one, Jeremiah Smith, this just in, he's good. Number one today is he has 36 career touchdown catches at Ohio State. That is the all-time record, and it's pretty much wide receiver U. This is what number 36 sounded like.
12: They fake it to Isaiah West, saying get some heat. Now he's airing it out. Smith's there, he's got it. Jeremiah Smith, the walk-in touchdown. And that breaks the record for the Buckeyes. He's all by himself in the record books.
0: There you go. And Jeremiah Smith, 36. Brad Nessler on the call. I love the effects. I love them. Art, what do we got? What's happening?
8: Game went final.
0: 5-3 Dodgers over Braves. So, I'm sorry. I'm sorry, Will. They got the win, that's but that's
7: brutal,
0: not what man. You needed.
7: No, I lost. The Dodgers won. I lost.
0: You don't care about the game now. It doesn't matter. It doesn't matter. All right, real quick before we get out of here, we got less than a minute. Anything? We don't have to play the fancy opener or anything. Anything happening that we need to know before we hand it over to Linnell?
7: Ohio State finished off Iowa, but the game that I told you in the break is going to get weird. Kentucky has officially taken the lead over South Carolina. A touchdown pass, 24-20 at the end of the third quarter.
0: All right, there you go. Linnell's going to take you the rest of the way. Some great night games tonight, including Miami and Clemson, so we keep you up to date on that one as well. It has been a great time. Thanks to Art, as always. He's tremendous in running this whole thing. And thanks, as always, to Will for the updates. There you go. That is it. Linnell is coming up next. Thanks for hanging out with us. College Saturday Now continues on Westwood One Sports and, of course, the Westwood One Sports app. Have a great night.
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0: It's College Saturday Now on Westwood One Sports. 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
1: Oh, College Saturday Now. 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You can also check us out via SiriusXM Channel 260 as well to stay up to speed with all of the action as we roll throughout the program here tonight. I'm excited, man. This was a Saturday that I was looking forward to. Obviously, the matchup that everyone was geeked up for. We got it early, right? Sometimes with this college football stuff, man, they tease you is what I call it. They make you wait all day long to check out the game that everyone's really looking forward to. That game has already happened. It was Alabama and Mississippi State at Mississippi State. We'll get to what happened in that one coming up here momentarily. Let's get you up to speed with everything going on currently. We're going to have a couple of games kick off here during this show. We'll have Miami and Clemson kick off from Clemson at 7:30. BYU and TCU get ready to kick off from Fort Worth in a matter of moments. And then the finale, well, I forgot about my favorite game of the night, Washington and USC. We'll talk about the big game that is here for Lincoln Riley and company. Coming off of a game in last week where they really got trashed by a lot of the country. Real quick, just to start here before we get fully submerged in the action, right? Anybody that's trying to poo-poo on Lincoln Riley and USC for losing last week against Oregon, I ask you to chill. I ask you to calm down, right? Oregon's one of the top teams in the country. And understand, right? Understand what happened at the quarterback position and Dante Moore leaving the football game. All of that is fine. But the reality is Oregon is a better program than USC is. And anybody that was giving crap to Lincoln Riley last week for losing that game, I tell you to chill out a little bit. As far as tonight goes, talking about USC and Washington, that's the type of game where if Lincoln Riley and company come up short, then you can say, you know what? Maybe he's not the guy for the job. Maybe we got to look elsewhere when it comes to the leader of this program. But that game, get ready to kick off, coming up in about a half hour at 7:30. The game of the night, though, man, or the game of the day to me going into the day was Mississippi State playing host to Alabama. And this game featured two quarterbacks that feel like they're really the belle of the ball right now is the best way that I could put it. Talking about Keelan Russell and Kamario Taylor. That was the storyline all week going into this game is, you know, which one of these two young signal callers was going to lock in and lead their team to victory. It was so ironic listening to the Mississippi State head coach before the game talk about what would determine success or failure in this football game this afternoon. And he said turnovers. Well, on the first two possessions of the game for Mississippi State, they uncharacteristically turned the football over. And if we're being honest, the turnovers that you saw today from Mississippi State, to me, that's the difference maker in this football game. Right, I say it all the time about the game of football. Offensive line play, defensive line play, and then who can win the turnover battle. Today, Alabama won the turnover battle 4-2. They dominated the time of possession by 10 minutes as well. I don't want to use this time, though, to sit here and dunk on Mississippi State and talk about what Mississippi State isn't. I want to use this time to give praise to what I consider to be the best underclassman quarterback in the country, talking about Keelan Russell. Keelan Russell, in the way that he played today, hostile environment, on the road, back against the wall, everybody gassing up and glazing the other guy across from you, and all Keelan Russell did this afternoon was come out and ball out of control. 16-22, 285 yards,
2: and three touchdowns. And look, what we saw from him today, right? These were NFL level throws. Every throw he made today, right? Were what I like to call Sunday throws. Throws that you'll see on Sundays throughout the course of the National Football League season. This kid is special. Ball placement, accuracy. It's almost like he's walking the damn football to him. The thing that impressed me the most today, and really this has been all season with Keelon Russell, his ability, right, to have accuracy when pushing the football down the field is what I think is the most special, man. This kid is almost like a video game watching him play, man. Dual threat ability, pinpoint accuracy. And then I think big picture, when you look at what he means to this program, first and foremost, right, I don't know if we can name two or three quarterbacks in the country that are better than him right now, man. This was a statement performance from Keelon Russell, and I hope the rest of the country understands just how good this kid is, man. You can have your Darian Mensahs. I love me some Trinidad Chandler, so I won't go there with him. But I think Keelon Russell is as talented as any quarterback in the country, and I put him in the category of underclassmen, but damn that, man. I'm willing to stack him up against any quarterback in the country. I'm going to give you a fresh installment, an L Super Six Pack, my top six quarterbacks in the landscape of college football a little bit later on in the program. But what Keelon Russell put on tape today, there were some folks that felt like he was better than Kamario Taylor going into this game. He left this game leaving no doubt about it. He is clearly the better of the two young signal callers in the SEC. I was a big Faison Brandon fan. Obviously, Josh Heupel not. We'll get to that decision coming up a little bit later on in the program as well. But just big-time stuff today from Keelon Russell in Alabama. His performance, man, this was one of those that proves to the rest of the country, because I know the Crimson Tide fans out there were saying, well, damn, brother, when are you going to get on the bandwagon? When are you going to get on the bandwagon? It's a performance like this, guys, on the road, hostile territory against a dude named Kamario Taylor, who everyone couldn't stop glazing, right? The dude named Kamario Taylor, who everyone couldn't stop talking about when it comes to the landscape of college football in that position. And for Keelon Russell to not only out-duel him, but really just be the antithesis of him today in terms of, you know, doing a really good job protecting the football, the decision-making throughout the night and the afternoon, rather, was really good. Just a special performance from Russell. And I think for Alabama, there's a conversation to be had here as well. This group is back. This group is back, man. Here is Kalen DeBoer, head coach of the Crimson Tide, talking about his young quarterback, Keelon Russell, after today's big-time win on the road at Mississippi State.
3: Yeah, I mean, he's always had the ability to make plays, and I think it was just a matter of him balancing that with taking care of the football. And you just know that there's a matter of a growth process that he has to go through. He went through that early in the season, you know, in the real action. But we also saw him go through that, you know, through the spring and fall. And the big plays happened, you know, and obviously in practice he's not getting hit, so you don't know what that's going to look like and how that's going to carry over. But, again, he can make people miss, and I think he's just doing a good job of figuring out how to move the chains when he needs to with his legs, how to protect himself at the same time. And then everyone's just staying active, and he always has kept his eyes downfield. That's been something that we've seen since day one when he got here.
2: And I think that's the most special part about Keelon Russell, as you just heard from Kalen DeBoer, head coach of the Alabama Crimson Tide. That's the most special thing to me about Keelon Russell, is it feels like he's constantly making the right decision. And when you think about how young this dude is, he's a true sophomore, his decision-making this early portion of the season has been special, man. Coach DeBoer just talked about staying ahead of the chains, keeping them on schedule. There were 6-9 today on third down. Now, granted, Mississippi State is arguably one of the worst defenses in all of college football in terms of their pass defense. So I will maybe not go too hard when it comes to that. But, man, I think when we talk about Alabama and what they are right now as a program, there's a real conversation to be had about them being not just one of the best teams in the SEC, but maybe in all of college football. Alabama's back. This feels like the Alabama Crimson Tide is back, baby. And think about this, right? Kalen DeBoer tasked with doing the impossible, right? Trying to live up to the legacy of Nick Saban, arguably the greatest college football coach of all time. Here is the record of Kalen DeBoer and Nick Saban after 33 games in Tuscaloosa. Nick Saban, 25-8. Kalen DeBoer, 25-8. So put some respect on what Kalen DeBoer has done since taking over as Alabama, 17-5 now in ranked matchups as an FBS head coach, man. He's got this group playing as good a football as anybody in the country, man. And here's what we saw today and what I thought was most impressive, right? I love what we saw from Keelan Russell. He was awesome, right? But defensively, against arguably the hottest quarterback in the land, like that's the stuff that national championship contenders are made of, man. They're really stout on both sides of the line of scrimmage. They've got the playmakers on the perimeter. They have the pass rushers defensively. There's really nothing stopping Alabama from getting all the way to the national title game, except for Alabama. Let me put it to you in this perspective, right? Just to talk about the goods of Ty Simpson. Or excuse me, not of Ty Simpson. The goods of Keelan Russell. Ty Simpson went 13th overall this past spring in the NFL draft to the LA Rams, and a decision I still think was Kanye crazy. Keelan Russell is day and night better than this kid. Where do you think he ends up getting drafted, America? Like, this is going to be a fascinating conversation as we continue to watch these dudes grow and develop. But Keelan Russell aside for a second, when it comes to the top quarterbacks that are going to be draft eligible, right? I think we knew going in, we're going to talk about one dude that I think really, for the first time this season, solidified himself as a legit top of the draft dude. But man, as you roll throughout the month of October and the pressure ratchets up for each program, I begin to put these quarterback performances under the microscope even more, which is why I'm willing to give a little extra kudos to what we saw from Keelan Russell today. You think about going on the road in a hostile territory against a kid in Kamario Taylor, who, like I said, was the belle of the ball going into this afternoon, man. Everyone, Super Kamario, right? He was the one that got interviewed by Tim Tebow on College Game Day. He was the one that everyone across the country was worried about. And look, I say it all the time when it comes to these college athletes, right? They're people at the end of the day too, right? You can look at them, you know, as Superman, their uniform. You can look at them as a Heisman Trophy contender. But at the end of the day, Keelan Russell's got a heartbeat just like me and you do. Keelan Russell's got feelings and emotions just like me and you do. If I was Keelan Russell, I'd be PO'd that all week the conversation was about this kid. All week the conversation was about Kamario Taylor. I'm the quarterback of one of the most, you know, rich and prestigious programs in all of college football, talking about the Alabama Crimson Tide. I should be the one that's getting talked about. When's the last time we've seen an underclassman ball out of control like this for the Crimson Tide? Yet all the conversation was about Kamario Taylor. And for Keelan Russell to have that Dorito-sized chip on his shoulder and ball out of control the way that he did, man, I think he deserves a ton of credit for it. Big picture, though, when it comes to what the win means ultimately for Alabama, I think it sets up and makes next week's game against the University of Georgia an absolute slobber knocker blockbuster that we're all going to be chomping at the bit to see. Georgia's got to take a trip to Tuscaloosa next weekend. We'll be live on the air while that one's going off. It's a 7:30 kick next weekend. Ooh-wee! Can't wait for that one. We're going to talk about Georgia as we roll throughout the program. But Alabama, this is one of those wins, baby, that puts the country on notice. Keelan Russell is him and the Alabama Crimson Tide 1,010% back as a contender after dominating Mississippi State today. Two touchdowns in every single quarter, put up 56 on the road against Mississippi State. In that environment, I was texting a buddy of mine earlier today, man, talking about the environment, not just at Mississippi State today, but last night at Northwestern, the unveiling of their brand new beauty of a stadium. Just that to me is the thing that I love the most about college football. And I won't be, you know, shy about it at all. I am an NFL guy through and through, but there is something special about a college football environment, a college football venue in October, big time stakes in conference game. Like that's what it's about. And I think throughout the afternoon here today, we've gotten that. And throughout the first 5 weeks of the season, we have gotten that, man, an absolute doozy of a game earlier today. The game that I considered to be, you know, the game of the week, Alabama on the road, taking on Mississippi State, Keelan Russell versus Kamario Taylor. Russell, man, doing the damn thing, balling out of control. As far as the Heisman odds go, because I think this is fascinating in terms of where he now sits in the Heisman Trophy race. It feels like, and we're going to get you an update on what Jeremiah Smith has done so far this afternoon as we roll throughout the program, but with how good Jeremiah Smith is and then how good Malachi Toney is at the wide receiver spot for Miami, does it feel like this is one of those years where maybe, just maybe, we see a non-quarterback win the Heisman? Maybe, just maybe. Because, look, I think it's going to be one of these Heisman Trophy races that come down to the absolute finish. I know some people are looking forward to that Miami and Notre Dame matchup in terms of naming the Heisman. But, like, dude, like, this is going to be one of those tightly contested races that, you know, we don't know 3 weeks left in the season who the hell the Heisman Trophy winner is going to be. Jeremiah Smith, by the way, for those of you that cannot wait, 11 catches, 206 yards, and 2 touchdowns today. Tied Chris Olave, or passed Chris Olave, rather, for the most touchdown receptions in Ohio State football history. I mean, the kid's just a freakazoid. To think that I came on these airwaves after week number one and told you that I thought Malachi Toney was the best wide receiver in the country. That was no shade or slight to Jeremiah Smith. It was just how I felt about Macaroni Tony, as I like to call him. But man, week in, week out, he continues to prove it. Jeremiah Smith, for my money, right now the best player in all of college football. He proved it again today. 11 catches, 206 yards, and 2 touchdowns. We're just getting rolling, though, man, here on College Saturday Now. You're tapped into the youngest in charge, Lanelle Willingham. I'll get you up to 11 p.m. Eastern time. A lot more to get to, including updates across the country. We'll get you a College Saturday Now scoreboard now update when we come back on the other side of the break. TCU and BYU is kicked off. We'll have Miami and Clemson kick off coming up here in about a half hour as well. We'll also see USC and Washington kick off momentarily as well. Let's do that. Let's preview the two big night games that we have coming up. USC and Washington, Clemson and Miami. Is this a must-win game for Lincoln Riley in USC? I'll answer that one on the other side. Don't go anywhere. This is College Saturday Now.
4: 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Mike Golic and I are in Charlotte for NFC action between the 1-2 Panthers and the 2-1 Lions. Jared Goff and Detroit escaped the tight game with a home win in Week 3. 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

0: 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Here's Linnell Willingham.
1: College Saturday Now, keeping you up to speed with everything going on in the landscape of college football. Getting you up to 11 p.m. Eastern Time. Youngest in charge, Linnell Willingham, rocking out with you. We just had a game go final. We'll talk about a big-time decision made in this game a little bit later. SEC tilt, Tennessee at home, hosting the Auburn Tigers. They're 24-14 winners. There was a change at quarterback, but come to find out that change didn't really mean anything. DeShawn Bishop of the Tennessee Volunteers, 34 carries, 220 yards, not one, not two, but three touchdowns on the evening. I'm sure he's going to have a hell of a night on campus tonight. He was absolutely unstoppable in the Vols' big time win. There was a quarterback change in this football game. We'll get to Josh Heupel's decision a little bit later on in the show. But as I mentioned, man, we will keep you up to speed with everything that's going on in the landscape of college football, including two games that are getting ready to, well, three games that I'll be following super close that are getting ready to, you know, kick off here in about the next 5-10 minutes. Miami on the road taking on Clemson. Darian Mensah trying to continue his Heisman campaign to this point. Dabo Sweeney and company. This is one of those games where you can't get blown out if you're Dabo. And this has the potential to get very ugly when you think about what Clemson is this year and what Miami is this year. For Dabo's sake, you hope that they're able to keep this one competitive. Big 12 matchup, 12th-ranked Texas Tech on the road, taking on Deion Sanders and the Colorado Buffaloes. Pretty news-filled week this week in Boulder as the Buffs made a big-time change at quarterback. They're going to go with Isaac Wilson as the starter. They benched Julian Lewis, who is their five-star recruit coming into this year's season. And he looked shell-shocked last week. We'll see if the vet is able to steady the ship for Colorado. They've got a tough one as Texas Tech, ranked 12th in the country, pretty darn good as they make their trip to Boulder. And then the third game that I'm going to be locked in on that kicks in about 10 minutes here at 7:30 is USC and Washington. And we opened up the show talking about this game. I want to double-click on USC and Washington because, as I opened with, there was a lot of pressure, a lot of noise, I would say, around Lincoln Riley and the USC program for what happened last weekend in their game against Oregon. And to Lincoln's credit, to USC's credit, they played their tails off, man. Oregon's one of the top teams in the country. Everybody knows that. I'm not giving away state secrets when I give you that nugget. I think people look at the Dante Moore injury and go, man, that should have been the opening that allowed USC to win this football game. And I challenge you, for those of you that feel that way, I challenge you to do your research, right, when it comes to Dylan Raiola and what he means to that program and how he's expected to be their starter next year. And it's going to be a Heisman Trophy contender right off of the rip. That kid can play. And for Oregon, right, I say it all the time about pro sports. You can apply it to college sports as well. You can't fake desperation. I say it all the time. You cannot fake desperation in the landscape of pro sports or college sports. When you consider Oregon's tumultuous start to the season, they had to get last weekend against USC. And what's beautiful about it, right, the roles totally reversed this weekend. Because guess what? Guess what the conversation is now after USC got beat up on by Oregon? Now Link's got to win, right? Now they're the more desperate team. Now they're the more desperate program. I expect that to be reflected in the result tonight, man. I expect USC and Jaden Maiava, who I consider to be one of the top quarterbacks in all of college football, I expect them, with their backs against the wall, to respond. Think about your everyday life. No matter what the heck you do, no matter if you're Amazon truck driver, if you're a bank teller, right? When there's pressure on you in the workplace, right? When people are getting down on you and making you feel like, hey, you're not living up to the standard, unless you just absolutely have no spine and no backbone, you know what you're going to do? You're going to tighten up, right? And I think that's what we're going to see here from USC tonight, tightening up after really the pressure has ratcheted up on Lincoln Riley in that program. A lot of people, right? A lot of people look at this program, right? And think about what they were in the early 2000s with Pete Carroll. Think about the resources in this NIL era that they should have access to. The bottom line is with Lincoln Riley, he hasn't won the big games. And I think those critics of him this week, that's where most of their criticisms lie, right? It was another big game where the quarterback for the other team goes down that Lincoln Riley and company don't ultimately get over the hump. In terms of their game tonight against Washington, it's another game where this USC defense is going to get challenged. Think about all of the conversation, right? There were a lot of people's like sexy CFP pick in terms of being one of the last teams in talking about USC. I think everyone that, you know, defended them, even their biggest backers, right, knows their biggest Achilles heel. It is what they are on the defensive side of the football. I think you saw that last weekend against Oregon. If you see it tonight against Washington, and if you all aren't familiar with who is under center for the old Washington Huskies, let me get you up to speed. Damon Williams Jr. is one of the better quarterbacks in the Big 12. So I think they're going to have their hands full with him tonight as well. 7 touchdowns, 3 picks on the season, one of the better dual threat dudes in the country. So it's not going to be a cakewalk. It is not going to be easy, you know, for this USC defense against Damon Williams and company. But here's the thing, and this is what a lot of, you know, the big time haters of Lincoln Riley will say. There are no excuses, baby. Shake a leg or lose one, as I like to say. Crap or get off the pot. This is a must-win game for USC, no matter how you slice it. You can't lose at home in the Big Ten when you're USC. You just can't. You just can't. And I think if I'm a USC fan tonight, yes, Jaden Maiva is special. Yes, Jaden Maiva is a Heisman Trophy candidate. But I think what matters the most tonight for USC is, can they get themselves established on the ground, right? Can you see King Miller and Waymon Jordan get it going on the ground? And quite frankly, to help your defense out, limit the offensive possessions of Damon Williams in Washington. That's a special offense that can score with anybody within the conference. So if you're a USC defense that knows you're flawed and knows you ain't perfect, but you're worth it, right? I think ball control and getting that ground game established with Waymon Jordan and King Miller, that to me is what's most important tonight for USC. And if they could do that, right, they give themselves the best chance possible to win this football game. We're going to keep you up to speed with everything that goes on tonight when it comes to USC and Washington, Texas Tech, Colorado. I also want to keep you up to speed with Miami and Clemson as well, a game that's getting ready to kick coming up here in about 10 minutes or so. And look, America, I don't necessarily expect this game to be close, but that's the beauty of it, right? I don't expect this game to be close, but it feels like that's the biggest storyline going into this one. Correct me if I'm wrong, America. The biggest storyline going in to Clemson and Miami is Clemson going to get their doors blown off? It feels like that's what everyone's waiting to see. Is Clemson going to be competitive in this football game? Are they going to get a foot broke off in their ass? I feel like that's what the whole country's looking for right now. If that does happen, and I think this is why people are interested in it, people are interested in the consequence, right? I think it's very funny in the English language, right? We have words that have really multiple meanings, but one meaning kind of dominates. When it comes to consequences, right, it feels like we constantly use the negative connotation of consequences, right? Consequences are constantly viewed as something that's negative, when in reality, a consequence is just the result of something, right? It is what it is. When we talk about consequences in this football game, all of them are negative when it comes to Clemson, right? If they get their doors blown off, those whispers about Dabo Sweeney and his job security, those whispers turn to yells, right? And his buyout's pretty pricey. So I think we have to continue to take the Dabo Sweeney conversation with a grain of salt. But this is one of those performances, man, where at home, in front of the dean, in front of the student section, you can't look like buns. You got to be competitive here tonight, man. And I know, think about where we're at in the Dabo Sweeney era, when that's the bar. I just want you to look competitive.

0: have a quarterback. Feels like here over the past several years, they've kind of had the quarterback. As you see DJU having, kind of decent success. K. Klubnik got drafted by the Jets. But, man, the O-line talent, the D-line talent, in the trenches where Clemson football is used to dominating, they're not. On the perimeter at wide receiver, they still got my man Wesco. But, man, when I look at that group and I look at what they are, not enough household names, not enough five-star talent, not enough veteran talent either when it comes to Dabo and his reluctance to use the portal. I think Darian Mintz is special. He's one of the front runners for the Heisman right now. There's a ridiculous stat out there floating around his name. More touchdowns, than incompletions to this point in the season for Darian Mintz. So I know America's expecting him to play well. I expect him to play well, which is why I'm looking at this game through the lens of the Clemson Tigers. You got to show that you're respectable, right? You got to show that you're no pushover. You've got to show that you're not no punk. Bottom line, reminds me of that end scene of Friday. You win some and you lose some, but you got to fight. I just ask, not that Clemson wins tonight, but put up a fight. Put up a fight. Each and every Saturday, I keep you up to speed with the latest in the landscape of college football here on College Saturday Now. Youngest in charge, Lanell Willingham, sitting in the chair with you. We keep you up to speed by doing this. Let's get to the highlights. A College Saturday Now scoreboard now update.
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0: 2 minute break in South Carolina between Kentucky and South Carolina. A game in which South Carolina got up 14-0 on Kentucky. And look, Kentucky feels like that team in the SEC that everybody's kind of got the hots for in terms of them having the ability to knock off some of the heavy hitters. But, man, tonight, South Carolina, with their backs against the wall, have played pretty damn well. Lenora Sellers having a game that should remind the country why NFL folks were drooling over this kid. 16 carries, 138 yards on the ground, including a 74-yard scramble in this one. He's 19-34 for 221 and a touchdown through the air. A minute 53 left to go in regulation. We're all tied up at 27 apiece. I will keep you up to speed on this one as we roll throughout Kentucky. Now with the football, we'll see if they can go out and lead a game-winning drive here for the Wildcats. That is your College Saturday Now scoreboard now update. We'll keep you up to speed on all of the top action in college football as we roll throughout the program. I talk about consequences in the landscape of college football. What should the consequences be when a program in 2026 gives out big-time money to a kid at the quarterback position and he flat-out stinks? I'll tell you what the consequences should be next. This is Westwood One Sports.
1: Cheerio, mates. 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
1: We're potentially going to get some free football out in South Kakalaki between South Carolina and Kentucky. We'll keep you up to speed on that one as we roll throughout the rest of this opening hour of the show. You heard me pause there because right now Kentucky's got the ball over midfield and they just got South Carolina to jump off sides defensively. There's 18 seconds left to go in regulation and Kentucky right now setting themselves up, fingers crossed, if you're a Wildcats fan, trying to set themselves up for a potential game-winning field goal. They're about 7 yards away from the target spot for the Wildcats kicker, so we'll keep you up to speed on the waning moments of Kentucky and South Carolina here. But, man, as I mentioned, a pretty crazy day in the landscape of college football, including what we saw earlier, Michigan and Minnesota. Going into this one, man, I feel like I've praised this Wolverines defense all season long for what they've been able to accomplish. They're a pretty special group, I think. But, man, we got to have a real honest and transparent conversation about Bryce Underwood, man. And I think when we have this conversation, right, when we had this conversation about Bryce Underwood, I think it's more than about just Bryce Underwood. You pick up what I'm putting out here. You smell me. Michigan's now 3-2 on the season. And earlier this year, Kyle Whittingham was as forthcoming, really, as I've ever heard a head coach talking about seemingly a franchise quarterback in the landscape of college football. Crazy to use franchise quarterback to describe Bryce Underwood. But when you think about what he is making from a NIL standpoint, I mean, it's absolutely crazy the lack of production that they have gotten from him, man. And I think Bryce Underwood and really the entire Michigan program, right, is a cautionary tale for how to build a roster in this day and age in college football. Stu, you're going to love this. Bryce Underwood signed a historic NIL package estimated between $10 and $12.5 million over the span of 4 years. And through his first year and a half on campus in Ann Arbor, Bryce Underwood's been god awful. Let's call a spade a spade. Bryce Underwood has not been very good, and damn him not being very good. We got to look at this through the lens of like pro sports. When a dude in the National Football League is making big time dollars, right, and doesn't live up to expectation, what do? We take the kitty gloves off and we tell him how much he stinks. That's the reality here with Bryce Underwood. Brother's terrible. He, honestly. And part of me continues to say, while Bryce Underwood continues to show how bad he is as a quarterback, I now have to look at the Michigan Wolverines program because you decided, and maybe not this regime per se, but this athletic department, right? This athletic program decided to invest big time money in Bryce Underwood to be their quarterback for the next 3-4 years, right? When Kyle Whittingham takes this job, you take this job under the premise that, hey, it is my job, one, to get the Michigan football program back to prominence, but then two, to get Bryce Underwood to live up to the NIL package that we have him signed to. That's it. That's your homework. That's your job. That is what you are tasked with doing. And for Kyle Whittingham to seemingly be as impatient as he's been with Bryce Underwood, I think it's kind of a problem. I do. I kind of take issue with it. Now, I don't know how Bryce Underwood is behind the scenes. And to Kyle Whittingham's credit, so let me walk it back real quick. To Kyle Whittingham's credit, for him to be as open and honest and transparent as he is at the podium about Underwood's performance, I think there's got to be some things going on behind the scenes. I think Bryce Underwood, and I hate to speculate this, but like, why else would your coach be so willing to throw your franchise guy under the bus like this? I'm almost willing to bet that Bryce Underwood's not handling himself like a 10 to 12 and a half million dollar per year quarterback. Why else would Kyle Whittingham be so forthcoming? What does Kyle Whittingham gain from breaking this kid's confidence via the media? Nothing. So I think there's got to be a rhyme or reason for everything. That's kind of the school of thought that I come from, right? I'm the youngest in charge, but I'm old school, right? You don't just throw someone under the bus for no reason. You don't have the lack of patience that he's had with him for no reason. That's just the reality of the situation here, man. It just is. Now, the bottom line is we're going to find out this week, because he's going to get asked about it in terms of who his starter is going to be next week. We're going to continue to hear from him on this situation. And I hope that Coach Whittingham uses some discernment when talking about his group. Here was Coach Whittingham post-game talking about the challenge of figuring out this particular Michigan team.
2: I'm still trying to figure it out. I've been in this profession 40 plus years, and this is maybe the biggest challenge I've had. And we will get it figured out. I promise you that. I'm not sure what the timeline is, but I promise you we'll get it figured out at some juncture. And but right now we have a lot of answers that we got to come up with, because we got so many deficiencies.
1: One thing I would say I appreciate from Coach Whittingham is how transparent he's been when he's not name calling a guy, but like, he's speaking the truth here, man. He took this job, and I think when he got this job, a lot of people had confidence that he'd be able to do something with it. And to this point, their defense has been good, but offensively they haven't been able to figure out anything. Coach Whittingham, post-game, continuing to wear his emotions on his sleeves. He spoke about some straight-up tough decisions that are going to have to be made after another rough offensive performance.
2: Well, I'll sit down with the entire offense and get everybody's input and everybody's perspective, and there's nobody more frustrated than Coach Beck. I mean, his track record is outstanding as an offensive coordinator, and so we might have to make some tough decisions here. We'll see, but right now, to this point through this portion of the season, it's unacceptable. The results are unacceptable right now.
1: That does not sound like a coach that is settled with his starter at the quarterback position. I'm just saying, that does not sound like a coach that is comfortable and settled with what he has at the quarterback position, man. I feel bad for Bryce Underwood, because it's a lot of pressure when you're making that type of money, but then at the end, I don't feel bad because you're making that type of money. His numbers today, under 50% completion percentage, 2 interceptions, just not good enough, man, from Bryce Underwood. I mentioned we had a battle going on in the SEC, Kentucky and South Carolina duking it out. We got free football between the Gamecocks and the Wildcats. I'll keep you up to speed on overtime in South Carolina coming up on the other side. We'll bring you another College Saturday Now, Scoreboard Now update next here on Westwood One Sports.
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0: College Saturday Now on Westwood One Sports. Here's Linnell Willingham.
1: Yes, sir. You know how we get down. College Saturday Now right here on Westwood One Sports. Keeping you up to speed with everything that's going on in the landscape of college football. We got some free football in South Kakalaki. Overtime right now between South Carolina and Kentucky. Wildcats have the football. Kentucky down 27-34. We just saw a South Carolina Gamecock touchdown as Lenore Sellers throwing another touchdown. He's had sort of a statement bounce-back performance today as well. Lenore Sellers, the quarterback for South Carolina, who a lot of NFL talent evaluators were drooling over. Didn't really have a great start to the year.